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0: Dabo Spark. Bottom of the second inning. Will Simpson is set to get it going. It is Simpson, Petrie, and Piper. The three slated ahead here in the home half of the second against Tanner Gillis. Two of the four batters that Gillis faced reached against him in that opening inning. Braden Taylor walked, but a double play. Followed by a base hit and then a strikeout. It was a scoreless first inning. Gillis has been sharp in the month of June. Sub 4 ERAs. Here's a grounder out towards shortstop. Mede vacuums it, sets his feet, delivers the strike in time. And Simpson sat down on just one pitch. Well, that is now four outs on 19 pitches for Tanner Gillis. Gillis has been a lot better this year at his home ballpark than on the road. 3.65 ERA at home there at Keesler Federal. On the road, a 4-2-4, and his first pitch to Emilian Petrie clips the bottom inside portion of the zone. And it is 0-1. Petrie is playing in game number 10 with the Biscuits. 1-1 pitch. Misses downstairs. He was also, like the Biloxi Shockers, part of a first half celebration. Got to celebrate a couple of weeks back with his High A Bowling Green Hot Rods, clinching the first half crown in their division. 2-1 pitch. This one lined into center field. Starting in was Hurtubise. Now has to retreat just a little bit and make the grab above his black ball cap. Well, struck ball at 97 off the bat, but nothing to show for Emilian Petrie. And here is Kenny Piper. Well, we've talked about some of the June offensive stars for the Biscuits, and you could say Kenny Piper is both star so far in the month, offense and behind the plate. Defensively, one of the best catchers in this league. Arguably the best defensive catcher in the organization at the minor league level. He watches the first pitch downstairs. Piper, a 265 hitter this year. He's hit safely in four in a row, tallying eight hits in that frame. 1-0 pitch to him. Is on the outer edge, called a strike with a slider. The count evens at 1-1. Piper has hit safely in four straight and has reached in each of his last 10. In that 10-game sample size, he has been dominant at the dish. He swings and misses and falls behind 1-2. In those 10 games, Piper has 14 hits. He's tallied a batting average just shy of .380. And it's been an extra base hitting machine in that span. Pitch misses down and away. And the count is even at 2 balls and 2 strikes. Kenny in that span has 3 homers and 6 doubles. Stripping in 10. 2-2 count. Here's the righty's pitch. Piper takes down and away. And the count is full. Matt Corbath stands on deck. Should Piper find a way to reach? Well, the base is empty and two gone. Biscuits trailing 1-0 here in the bottom of the second. Righty on righty. Here's the pitch. 3-2 is fouled off. For just a split second, it looked like Miller might have gloved it. She could not hang on, and the count remains full. Feels like new life for Kenny Piper. Another 3-2 count upcoming. Piper against Gillis in his career is 0-2 with a strikeout. Open stance on the right side. Here's another 3-2. This time it's low. And ball four. Second walk through as many innings for Tanner Gillis. And Matt Corbath will step in for the first time. Mac had grand plans for his off day yesterday, and they did not exactly go according to how he would like. So very proud of his alma mater, the UNC Tar Heels, who fell in the final game of the College World Series final. Game 3, winner take all, and the Oklahoma Sooners reign supreme on college baseball. Horvath and the Tar Heels will have to wait one more season at least to pick up their first ever national championship. Pitch misses downstairs. Oddly enough, UNC has never won the College World Series. And in chatting with Mac, this was a program back in the early 2000s that had a couple of trips to the finals. I believe it was Oregon State that beat them in 06 or 07. 1-0 pitch. Just misses the top of the zone. It's 2-0. UNC has now made it to the College World Series itself 13 different times. And Florida State up there in appearances without a championship. 2-0 pitch. Bounce on the ground, left side. It leaks through. Out to left. Adam Chesky picks it up. It's a base hit for Matt Corbett. Well, maybe we're starting a post-national championship loss tally for Matt Corbett. He's a perfect one-for-one since. Parked over at first. Here's Cameron James, who had a historic Sunday on the road in Rocket City to finish out the first half. When Cameron James stepped to the plate for the first time on Sunday at Rocket City there at Toyota Field, he had two homers. Pitch home is on that outer edge with a breaking ball for a call and strike. Cameron James now has five homers. He homered in three of his four at-bats on Sunday. 0-1 pitch. He chops it up the middle. And Madej has it. Goes to second. It's close, but it does chop down the runner in Matt Corbath to retire the side. It's a couple of scoreless innings for Tanner Gillis. Again, the Biscuits get two or more of the base paths, but they leave them stranded. It's 1-0 Biloxi. To the top of the third we go on Jock 740.
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0: Game one of the week rolls on here on this Tuesday. It's 1-0 Biloxi after two frames. Gary Gill-Hill ran into some trouble in his last inning, trying to have a clean third frame. Top of inning number three, Gill-Hill has faced 10 batters to this point. We'll square off against Jesus Madej, who became baseball's top prospect the last time that the Shuckers were in town here in Montgomery. Graduation of Connor Griffin of the Pittsburgh Pirates. There is a called strike on the inner edge. First pitch fastball at 94. It's Madej, Burke, and Fisher, all from the left side. Pitch home. Misses outside. It's a ball and a strike. Oh, we mentioned last time up that Jesus Madej leads the league in RBIs. He's got 51 this year. The only player in the Southern League that has reached 50 as he lines this one into left center field. It's down for a base hit. And Madej has his first hit of the week. He has his 10th of the year against the Biscuits. And it comes to lead off the third inning. But Madej's 51 RBIs, hitting that magic number 50, has some significance. He became the third Southern League player since 2017 to reach 50 RBIs in the first half. He did it on Sunday, the final two games of the first half for Biloxi. They clinched the division crown with that win in game one. Here's a fly ball out to right center field. Matt Corbath is able to collect it and send Blake Burke back to the dugout for the second time in as many tries. fly out to right. And Andrew Fisher will dig in. Well, the names that have done it in the Southern League in terms of 50-plus RBIs in the first half are Troy Johnston, who did it in 2023 with Pensacola, and Reese Hines, who did it as well in 2023. Gil Hill rocks home, and he misses outside. A ball and no strikes. It's a really impressive group that has really ever reached 50 RBIs in the first half here in the Southern League. We'll run through some of those big names here in just a moment. 1-0 to Andrew Fisher. It's wide of the zone. Gil Hill lost his footing. He's got his chain in his mouth. He gives a thumbs up to home as kind of brushes off that plant spot. Now digs up near the rubber. Getting his footing back. 2-0 count to the lefty Andrew Fisher. One of the highly touted Brewers prospects. And he bounces one foul towards the on-deck circle on the first base side. Well, those names that have reached 50 or more RBIs in the first half in Southern League play, some big ones. Chris Bryant in 2014. Justin Bohr in 2012. Paul Goldschmidt in 2011. Steven Vogt in that same season. Skill Hill checks over on Madea at first. Giancarlo Stanton all the way back in 2010. Delmon Young did it in 2005. And Dan Ugla as well in 2005. Those are some really big names. Jesus Madea carving out a name for himself. And here's the pitch home. It's popped up on the infield, very high into the clear blue skies. Taylor crashing down from third in foul territory is there to put the squeeze on the second out of the inning. Foul out to third base, generates out number two, and it holds Jesus Madea over at first base. A runner at first and two gone here in the top of the third with Biloxi up 1-0 on the Biscuits.
3: Josh Adamczewski.
0: Right-hander twirls the ball behind his back. Now comes set at his chin, drops it down to his belt. First pitch to Adamczewski is just above the zone with a hanging slider. Adamczewski scored the lone run of this game to this point. He has reached now in all five games of his Double-A career. He sends this one in the air, out to left. James started back, now having to crash in. And he settles underneath it, reaches skyward, and hauls in the final out. Lead-off base hit from baseball's top prospect, Jesus Madea, but nothing after. Three in a row retired by Gary Gil Hill. We go bottom three, still 1-0 Biloxi on Jack 7.
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0: Home half of the third inning here in game one of the second half. And the weather doesn't get much better than this in mid to late June here in Montgomery. 82 degrees as it stands right now. The sun is out. And Braden Taylor will lead things off. The leadoff man for the Biscuits. The Biscuits have sent nine batters to the plate in the first two innings against Tanner Gillis, but have nothing to show for it. They have left three on the base paths, with two reaching in each of the first two innings. Right-hander kicks home to the lefty. Taylor bounces in a fair ball. Backhanded effort by Burke. It pops in and out of his glove and falls foul. And Braden Taylor will reach on the error on Blake Burke. The Biscuits have the leadoff man on thanks to a rare error from one of the better defenders over at first base in the league. Blake Burke, known for his bat, known for his power, but he does a little bit of everything well on the diamond. Second opportunity for the Rays. Top prospect here is Theo Gillen after the air. Gillis working from the third base side of the slab. Kicks home. Runner goes. This one bounced out towards second base. Chest high hop for O'Reilly, and he slings to first. Gillen sat down on a ground out to second base for the second time, but with Taylor being in motion, he's able to sneak into second base. A two-hopper to O'Reilly, and no issues for him as he collected it and fired on to first. Theo Gillen in his Double-A debut is a 0-for-2 to start. Here's Yadier Arenamo. Rests the bat on his right shoulder, right-handed hitter. Arenamo singled and stole a base his last time up, and he lofts this one out of play on the right side. Right-hander peering in. 0-1 the count on Arenamo, with Taylor situated at second base and one gone. Pitch home. And Arenamo takes a big cut. Missed the baseball, lost his bat in the process. Soared into the Biscuits' third base dugout. Arenamo will head back out and grab his bat. Will Simpson standing by. He had the pine tar in hand and stuck it out to Arenamo, saying, "Do you want some of this?" Arenamo said, "We're good to go." The count is 0-2. Well, the runner up at second, representing the tying run, and Braden Taylor started this inning by reaching on an error. Pickoff attempt is second, and O'Reilly cannot apply the tag in time. Second baseman collected it. Taylor dirtying the uniform, diving back into second base. Right-hander set. The 0-2 to Arenamo. Down in the dirt, it skips away from the catcher. Miller up the first baseline, and it's a free 90 feet for Braden Taylor. And now the mentality for the at-bat for Yadier Arenamo could shift a little bit. Instead of a runner at second base, you've got a runner at third base and less than 2 outs. Now the thought process is send something in the air to the outfield. The infield is pulled in now for Biloxi. 1-2 the count. Gillis readies. Here's the pitch. Arenamo swings and misses. This time he loses his helmet. And he strikes out. That's the second for Tanner Gillis. On the same at-bat, span of just a couple pitches, Yadier Arenamo lost his bat, then lost his helmet, and he becomes the second out. So here's Xavier Isaac, who was the first strikeout victim, and the only strikeout victim prior to that strikeout of Yadier Arenamo. The Biscuits have the tying run 90 feet away, but now with 2 outs, here's the pitch. Isaac takes, heart of the zone with a cutter, called a strike. Braden Taylor reached on an error to start the inning, but it has since gone ground out to second. And a strikeout. Isaac takes again, this time just off the outer edge, away from the lefty. Here's the 1-1. It glides wide as well, that time with a changeup. Isaac in the driver's seat at 2 balls and a strike.
1: Isaac.
0: Just under a 200 hitter in 12 games, including his 0-for-1 start to the night against Biloxi on the year. He's 8-for-41. He smacks this one on the ground. A couple of hops. It's a race to the first base bag, and with a slide, Blake Burke beats out his fellow first baseman and Xavier Isaac, and the inning is over. Started with an error, but that error is stranded over at third base. It's no runs on no hits. That error and one left in the third. Three behind us on this Tuesday night. It's 1-0 Biloxi over Montgomery here on Jock 740.
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Gary Gilhill retones the rubber on this Tuesday evening. Game one of six between these two Southern League South Division foes. The Biscuits led the division for the majority of the first half, but their demise was due to a eight-game losing streak that took place there in the final 2 weeks of the first half. The Biscuits tried to salvage things late, but no longer control their own destiny, or officially eliminated with a combination of a cancellation last week. Pitch home. They swung on and missed. That was for Biloxi, and then for Montgomery, they lost at Rocket City after winning two in a row. And so they were officially eliminated. Just one day shy of the final day of that first half. Mike Bovey watches just beneath the zone, and the count evens at 1-1. And it's Bovey and Miller, both left-handed hitters, before the lone righty steps back in for the second time, and Mark Coley the second. It's the 1-1 pitch. It's bounced up the middle and will leak into right center field. It's a base hit for Mike Bovey, and he now has 12, team high for Biloxi against Montgomery this year. He is 2-for-2 in this one with a pair of singles. This one leads off the fourth, and oddly enough, Gary Gilhill has allowed the leadoff man to reach in all four innings. Leadoff hitters in four trips are 3-for-3 with a walk. Three hits have been base hits. Gilhill's now given up a total of five. Here's Darian Miller, who squares to bunt, lays down a beauty down the third baseline. Gilhill will pick it up, and it is foul. Gilhill grabbed it barehanded, didn't even look up the first baseline, and just immediately turned around to make sure Mike Bovey wasn't going to make the turn at second base and head over to third. It's a base hit bunt for Darian Miller, beating the shift that the Biscuits had with him being played to pull. We'll see what Mark Coley the second does, but a bunt may be a decent idea for the right-handed hitter who struck out in his first trip up. First and second, nobody out here in the visiting half of the fourth. It's already 1-0 Biloxi. Coley will swing away, and he bounces it foul back towards Kenny Piper behind the plate, and then it carries towards the on-deck circle on the third base side. Coley playing in his 39th game of the year. He's hitting just above 200. Pitch misses downstairs, and the count evens in 1-1. Coley, though, against the Biscuits, over 100 points better. He is 9-for-29 against Montgomery, this being his 11th time facing him this year. And he had one of the bigger swings of that first half. Swing and a miss on a four-seam fastball down around the knees, and it's 1-2. Mark Coley against Montgomery has one homer. He has 7 RBIs, which is tied with two other players for the most against Montgomery this year. That includes Matthew Wood, who is not in the lineup tonight, as well as Jesus Mede, who has 7. Opportunity here for him. 1-2 pitch. Stayed above the zone. And the count evens at 2-2. While over half of those came on one swing, Mark Coley the second stepped into the batter's box in a tied game in the top of the 11th earlier this year here at Davos Park. And he hit a go-ahead grand slam and an eventual win for the Shuckers. 2-2 pitch, dips downstairs, and it's 3-2. Big pitch upcoming. 3-2 count, nobody out, and runners at first and second. Here's Gilhill's offering, and it is in there. Got him looking. Slider, middle, middle. And Mark Coley the second knew it. Fourth punch out for Gary Gilhill. We'll see if he can slither his way out of this jam. It's a good first step towards it. He needs two more outs. One gone, runners at first and second. Here is the 9-hole hitting Jacob Hurtubise, center fielder. And he sends the first pitch back foul. Hurtubise spelled H-U-R.
Hurtubise. Hurtubise. Struck out his first time up. So far, the 8 and 9 hitters in Coley the second and Hurtubise are a combined 0 for 3 with 3 strikeouts. Gary Gillihill would love to make that 4 strikeouts. 0-1 pitch is lofted into shallow left center field, sinking quickly on Gillen. It'll hop twice in front of him. Windmill around. Here's the throw. It's cut off by Isaac. Piper has to backhand it. His throw to third. It's on time. Way in front of the runner in Darian Miller, who's tagged out in between second and third. A heads up from Kenny Piper to go up the first baseline, sliding in foul ground to deliver a strike over to Braden Taylor at third for the second out. But Biloxi does get on the board again. They bring home Mike Bovey to make it a 2-0 game. Miller becomes the second out over at third base. Jacob Hurtubise drives in his 8th of the year with an RBI single. He's parked at first base. Here's the top of the card, and Dylan O'Ray. He was 1-for-2 against Gillihill so far today. There's a called strike on him. O'Ray is 2-for-8 in his career against Gary. 0-1 pitch is chopped foul up the first baseline, just outside the outstretched arm of Xavier Isaac. Now that was just a hit with a runner in scoring position, and the Biscuits did pick up an out of it, which is always a positive. That is now 1-for-7 for the Shuckers with runners in scoring range in this game, and that's what Gary Gillihill's done so well. There is a check swing. They appeal out. He did not go. It looked like Dylan O'Ray was headed back to the dugout. He spun out of the batter's box a bit frustrated. And it is not common that Dylan O'Ray, on a swing or not swing, ends up outside the dirt circle around home plate. He had leaked all the way to the grass. Gary Gillihill was off the mound. He thought the inning was over. But instead, it's 1-2.

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1: 740.

right-hander out of Northern Kentucky, and Tanner Gillis is back out on the mound for the fourth. He has not allowed a run so far. The Biscuits have threatened consistently against him, but he has been able to work his way out of some jams. The Biscuits have left one runner on in every inning. They did left two in the second. Through three trips, the Biscuits have two hits. They have also reached on an error. They have had two walks, courtesy of Tanner Gillis. And here is Will Simpson to lead it off for the second time in this game. He waves and misses at the first offering. Simpson saw only one pitch in his last at-bat. He grounded out to Jesus Mede, the shortstop. Simpson has been one of those stars in the month of June for Montgomery. As he watches low to even the count at 1-1. Will, in June, has played in 17 games, not including tonight. He's hitting .318 in that span with 21 hits in those 17 games. Five of those have been homers. 1-1 pitch, dips downstairs. Not only has he hit his homers, he's gotten his extra base hits. He has 10 total extra base hits and has driven in 16. One of the more productive batters in the month in this league, and he lines this one, but right to Andrew Fisher, who reached out his left arm to glove it and keep it from soaring into left field. Simpson lines out. Not the hardest line drive off of Will Simpson's bat that we've seen. Trying to slap it through that left side. Andrew Fisher said, not on my watch. Well, there's one away here in the fourth inning. And Emilian Petrie digs in. Hit one well to center his first time. Lays down a bunt foul up the third baseline. Petrie lined to center field. Jacob Hurtubise collected the second out. The Biscuits then tried to mount a little bit of a two-out rally back in the second inning after Petrie lined out to become the second out. Kenny Piper walked and Matt Corbath single. Biscuits had two on with two out but could not generate a run. Righty comes set, kicks home. Petrie bounces it up the middle. Mede has it leak under his glove and into center field. Now they had him played perfectly up the middle. Petrie grounded right to Mede, who barely had to move. One shuffle to his left and then just pulled up a little bit too early. And Emilian Petrie is aboard on the second error of the ballgame on Biloxi's infield. One on and one out. Here is Kenny Piper, who could tie it with one swing of the bat. Piper walked his last time up. Haven't been many better hitters over the course of the last 10 games than Kenny Piper. Almost 400. Piper still looking for his first hit of his career against Tanner Gillis. It's been limited sample size. He's 0-2 with now a strikeout and a walk. A walk came in his first trip. Petrie runs. Pitch home. Misses way outside. It causes Darian Miller to drop to a knee, so he does not make a throw. And that is stolen base number 3 on the year for Emilian Petrie. Well, the Biscuits have an opportunity with a runner.

0: in scoring range. They were really good in that department last week, especially towards the back end of the week. It's been something they've struggled with this season. Time called as Tanner Gillis steps off the rubber. Counts as his first disengagement. 1-1 to Piper, swing and a miss. Cutter well beneath the zone. Piper falls behind, a ball and two strikes. Right-hander kicks, the 1-2 pitch is dribbled down in front of the plate. Gillis hops off the mound, picks it up, sidearms it on to first. Piper is retired, but it does move Petrie over to third base. The Biscuits have the tying run, their first run. They trail 2-0. They have their first run standing 90 feet away, but they do have two outs. Matt Horvath had himself a base hit his first time up against Tanner Gillis. We'll get his second look at him here on this Tuesday. Horvath is now 2 out of 6 in his career against the righty. Pichon flutters up top. 1-0. Petrie's over at third base. He reached on the second error of the ball game for the Shuckers infield. Bath lays off of a pitch downstairs. Both the Brewers and the Rays are in action tonight. Different outcomes currently going on, and if Matt Corbath allows after this pitch, we'll update you. 2-0 pitch rides inside. It's 3-0. The Rays are in Kansas City, and the Royals lead the Rays 10-1 in the eighth, whereas Milwaukee is in Cincinnati right now, and Cincinnati has not picked up a hit. They're in the sixth inning of that game. 3-0 pitch is called a strike. It was take all the way for Matt Corbath. Mac has been in a little bit of a slump at the plate. Nothing too dramatic. The average dropped a little bit. He hits this one well, deep out to right. Coley the second back, turning around, and he makes the catch. Oh, my. He was retreating back to his right side, opened up the hips, flipped to the left, made a basket-style catch, and then went crashing into the wall. And that's how the fourth inning comes to a close. Biscuits held scoreless again. It's no runs on no hits, an error, and one left aboard the base paths. After four, it's 2-0 Biloxi. 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
0: Biscuits trail 2-0 after the fourth. We go top five as day turns to evening time here in the Gump. Dylan O'Ray saw his fair share of pitches in the fourth inning. Now he leads off the fifth. And it's because he was at the plate when Jacob Herdebees was caught stealing, and that count was pretty deep. O'Ray could use that to his advantage as the leadoff man. He's 1-for-2 so far, and he watches a slider at the very top of the zone called a strike. Nothing and one on the lefty, who's hitting an even 320 so far this year. And he falls behind 0-2 with a changeup on the inside corner. Gil Hill peering over his dark glove. Out of the windup on the first base side of the rubber. It's 0-2. Just misses down and away. Went to the changeup. We're talking about how Gil Hill has had to work his way out of some foot traffic on the base paths. There's a bouncing ball left side in the hole. Braden Taylor has it and fires a strike to sit down O'Reilly. The ground out to third produces the first out of the fifth. Well, the Shuckers are now 2-for-8 with runners in scoring position. They've had a lot of opportunities here early on against Gil Hill. Jesus Mede waits the first pitch and sends one in the air. Well struck to left field. Cameron James in front of the warning track looking up, and he's there offset to his left to snag the second out of the inning. And that's good for Gary Gil Hill, who's getting ready to throw his 70th pitch.
8: First base number 55, Blake Burke.
0: Two gone, and Blake Burke will stand in. Gary Gil Hill this year at the AA level has held opposing hitters to a 140 batting average with runners in scoring range. And in that span, he's only allowed one extra base hit with a runner in scoring position. First offering to Blake Burke, a left-handed hitter. Dons an all-black bat above his left shoulder, and here's the pitch to him. He's out in front and swings and misses. Evens the count at a ball and a strike. Burke, a former star at the University of Tennessee, and he hammers this one down the right field line, hooking towards the corner. It hits the wall, and it's a fair ball and will be a long single for Burke. He was slow getting out of the batter's box, and that hit the padding over there off the right field wall, and it was really tough to tell exactly where it hit. It hit at the very base of the wall, and it looks like it hit on the yellow marker that serves as the pole, but down to the base of the wall. A long two-out single for Blake Burke, his first of the night. Here's Andrew Fisher, who's the last guy that you want to face when the runner's on base. Pitch home, and he sends one up in the air, foul out of play on the left side. Now, Andrew Fisher has been quite the story this year. Fisher has two homers already in his limited action with the Shuckers. Two homers in his first four games, this being his fifth. He has an extra base hit in all four of his games at the AA level, and that comes after hitting 20 home runs to begin the year at High A. In 54 games, he had 20 homers and 50 RBIs. And this guy tears the cover off of baseball. Andrew Fisher, former teammate with the man on first, and Blake Burke, Tennessee Volunteers. This one slapped foul back to the screen. 1-2. Andrew Fisher was the Brewers' first-round pick, number 20 overall in the 2025 draft. Still 22 years old. Quick riser to AA after being drafted just over a year ago. 1-2 pitch. Just stayed upstairs. A fastball at 94. He's got four hits in four games. This being the fifth. A double, a triple, and two homers. 2-2 pitch to him. Is outside. It pops out of Piper's mitt and allows Burke to move up 90 feet. We'll see how they rule it. It was pretty wide of the zone, but caught a lot of leather for Kenny Piper, and likely going to be a pass ball. Just couldn't get his mitt around that outside pitch. That was wide with a sweeper. When you look metrically at how Piper does around the strike zone, he is one of the best up near the top of the zone. He steals strikes all day. He's really good on the inside portion of the plate to lefties. This one hammered high in the air, deep to right field, hooking foul. Andrew Fisher teed off, but missed home run number three by a good 15 to 20 feet to the right of that pole in right field. That was a four-seam fastball in the 3-2 count up in the upper third of the zone and on the outer third of that strike zone. And Fisher was still able to get his hands around it and drive it deep out to right. Score is 2-0 Biloxi. They've out-hit the Biscuits 8-2. They have a runner at second base in Blake Burke with two gone. 3-2 the count on Andrew Fisher, and the pitch is bounced foul off the padding just beyond that camera well down the right field line. Fisher 0-2 so far with a strikeout and a foul out to third base. Gary Gilhill trying to make it 0-3. Gilhill working out of the stretch. Drops his glove to his belt, looks back to Burke at second. Here's the payoff. It's lofted in the air, back, and out of play. Just carries over that netting and down into the crowd. And the count is full. Still 3-2 with two outs. Gilhill at an even 80 pitches now. Gary has turned in some of his best work against Biloxi this year. This hasn't felt like he's had his best today, but it's only two runs. He's trying to make it through five two-run innings. And this time he misses inside, and Andrew Fisher wins the battle. Fouled off a couple of 3-2 offerings and ends up working the walk. It's now first and second for Josh Adamczewski. Adamczewski, the 10th rated Brewers prospect, and before the lefty bats against Gilhill, Jim Paddock, the pitching coach, wants to have a conversation, and the entire infield will converge here with runners at first and second, and it being a 2-0 Shuckers advantage with two gone in the visiting portion of the fifth. There is some action out in the bullpen down that left field line for Montgomery. That is one of the newer members of the Biscuits, and Andrew Lindsay, that's loosening up. The right-hander has been really sharp to begin his tenure at the AA level, and looks like the Biscuits may call his name first out of the bullpen. And Gary Gilhill would like to make sure that that is not here in the fifth inning. Gilhill had gone at least five innings and allowed three or less earned runs in each of his first seven starts with the Biscuits, up until his eighth start last week at Rocket City. There's a attempted check swing. Adamczewski, he dropped down to a knee. Could not hold up in his 0-1. He came on a fastball right around the top of the zone. First and second, two gone. Here's the 0-1 pitch. And it's roped down the right field line, sinking quickly, and will find its way into the outfield grass and bounce up against the wall. One run is in. Here comes the second. Relay to the plate is in time. Piper applies the tag. A run does score, but the fifth inning is, at least the visiting portion, comes to a close. The Biscuits pick up an outfield assist, but the Shuckers add a run. It's a one-run frame on two hits, no errors, and one left aboard the base paths. 3-0 Biloxi, bottom five coming up next.
9: Good morning, Alabama.
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0: Tuesday night baseball rolls on here from the Gump. The Biscuits gave up a run in that inning. If you're with us on the TV side, you're getting a look at that relay throw home that chopped down the runner at the plate. Piper was able to glove it and apply the tag. It goes the right fielder, Matt Corvath, to the second baseman, Emilian Petrie, and Kenny Piper applied the tag to finish it off. Cameron James is going to open up the home half of the fifth inning before the lineup turns over for the third trip through. For Montgomery, working against Tanner Gillis, who is going to offer pitch number 60 of his seventh start of the year. Here to open up the fifth. Biscuits have two hits, but do not have a run against the right-hander. There's the first pitch to James. Dips down and away. And Cameron's last trip to the dish, we were talking about his performance on Sunday at Rocket City. Came the first Biscuits batter to have a three-homer game since 2023. And you want to guess who? If you've hung out with us at all this year, anytime you've heard the phrase, the first since, and then the next thing is 2023, it's a pretty good shot. It's Rays star Junior Caminero. And that is the case. 1-1 pitch. Swing and a miss. And the count moves to 1-2. Advantage belongs to the righty Tanner Gillis. And talking with Cameron James pregame today, he said he had never had a three-homer game in his career, which not many people have, but you never know. He had a very good high school career, an illustrious college career as well. Pitch misses downstairs, and it's two balls and two strikes. That was a slider from Gillis. Cameron James said he had a two-homer game one time in his college career. 2-2 pitch. He tried to hold up but went around and strikes out. That is strikeout number three for Tanner Gillis. It's out number one here in the home half of the fifth. And here's Braden Taylor for the third time. Cameron James tried to hold up but went all the way around on a fastball. Had a ball and a half up above the top of the strike zone. Here is Braden Taylor. Right-hander kicks home and fits one at the bottom of the zone. That's the sinker from the righty. Braden 0 for 1, reaching on an error and walking to this point. 0-1 pitch, swing and a miss. But Taylor's season completely turned around. He had had weeks where he had gone really hot offensively and then come back down to earth and couldn't quite find his way back to those elevated numbers that he was enjoying. One that stands out, he had a great week at Chattanooga. 0-2 pitch. That was back early in the season. That was week number three. And then cooled off and then found another hot stretch, cooled back off. Well, this has been a hot stretch that has spanned an entire month. Taylor reached in 20 straight games. 1-2 pitch is lined to center field, but playable for the center fielder, Jacob Hurtubise, and he is there to glove it. Line out at 101. And there are two gone. Theo Gillen will stand in. Braden Taylor entering tonight. You consider his last 26 games, he's hitting .337. Here's Theo Gillen with the bases empty. Rays top prospect in search of his first hit. He waves and misses at a breaking ball inside. Gillen has grounded to second base both times, the first of which resulted in a double play. Righty deals, and the pitch is taken down and away. Now, Theo has really hit at every single stop so far. of his professional career. He was the 18th overall pick in 2024, and across his time in the minors, hitting .295, and he grounds another one towards second. O'Ray has been busy, and he shuffles it to first in time. That is the first 1-2-3 inning for Tanner Gillis, and after five innings, the Shuckers lead the Biscuits 3-0 on Jack 740.
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0: Well, the Biscuits call upon the bullpen for the first time. Andrew Lindsay, who we talked about in that fifth inning, is now out of the bullpen and onto the mound to make his first appearance of this second half. Gary Gilhill will get you his final line in just a moment. Andrew Lindsay, right-hander, takes over. Former Tennessee Volunteer. He will square off against Mike Bovee to start it. Right-hander looks in at the lefty. Lindsay delivers, and his first pitch is bounced foul up the first baseline. Well, Gary Gilhill's final line, five innings. He allowed three earned runs on nine hits. None of those hits were homers. He walked two, and he struck out four. Andrew Lindsay. It's a check swing foul ball off of Mike Bovee's bat. He's quickly in control. 0-2. Andrew Lindsay, a former fifth-round pick by the Marlins. Fastball, slider, cutter, and changeup. Peers over his dark tan glove. Pitcho flutters high. It's a fastball at 95. Very interesting story. Began his collegiate career, community college, junior college level. 1-2 pitch is just inside. Balls and two strikes. Lindsay then transferred out, and he attended Charlotte. Pitched well at Charlotte. 2-2 pitch is sent in the air. Center field, playable for Gillen, who's camped underneath and squeezes the first out of the sixth. Mike Bovee flies out. Here comes Darian Miller, the final lefty, before our righty and Mark Coley will stand in. Now, while we're on the topic, it is notable. Lefties are now 2 out of 6 against Lindsay, so limited. They were hitting .400, 2 out of 5 entering this game. Righty's just 1 for 12 against them, 0-83. Miller watches well inside. Miller, a perfect start to the day. RBI single back in the second to start the scoring. He singled in the fourth, but then was the runner thrown out at third. At end of the inning, pitch misses outside, and it's 2 balls and no strikes. So Andrew Lindsay transferred to Charlotte, was solid there, and then decided he was going to step away from baseball. Pitch missed inside, so he did not pitch at all in between his season at Charlotte and his season at Tennessee. And while he was off, he was working a blue-collar job. He was helping pave roads, working in ditches. doing all sorts of stuff. Itch for baseball came back to him, and ten of the University of Tennessee, and boy, was that a good decision. He was a third-team All-American in 2023. There's a called strike. He was part of the Clemson Regional All-Tournament team. Had some really strong performances that netted him some weekly honors, like the Dick Houser Trophy National Player of the Week Award. So one hit in the air, and looked like Matt Horvath couldn't find it. Still can't find it, and it's going to fall in. Miller is headed to second base. Off the bat, Matt Horvath did not see that baseball. He looked up into the skies that are a mix of blue and gray, starting to fade towards darkness, but not quite there. A little bit of an odd hour, and Horvath couldn't find the baseball. It fell a good 15 feet in front of him as he held his arms out to his side, trying to locate the ball up in the skies. But he couldn't do it, and it falls in as a double for Miller. So he now has a three-hit game, and that's the easiest hit he'll have all year. Here is Mark Coley the second. On the other side, not easy for Matt Horvath. Tough play to make, trying to locate the ball up in the sky. There's a chopper over towards third. It's gloved in foul ground. Taylor slung it across the diamond, and he would have had the out if it was ruled a fair ball. That was slick from Braden Taylor. Snagged it on a backhand moving forward and slung it on a line. A little bit of razzle-dazzle from the first baseman Xavier Isaac as well, as Coley's going to work his way back to the plate. And simultaneously, Darian Miller pulls back into second base. Isaac had to drop into foul ground. He also had to drop up the line towards home plate, and extreme focus to be able to catch a ball that comes in and hides behind the runner for just a moment, who's crossing in front of your face, and to grab it for what would have been an out. So there's a runner at second and one gone. The count is 0-1 for the right-handed hitting Mark Coley the second. Here's a pickoff attempt to second. And nothing doing. Back in safely with a dive goes Darian Miller, who has three hits today. He has not scored quite yet. He's got an opportunity to become the fourth run of the ball game. 3-0 Shuckers here in the visiting half of the sixth. Pitch home is in there calling a strike. Well, these two teams saw each other 12 times in the first half. They saw each other for two separate six-game series, one in Biloxi and one here in Montgomery. Both of those were splits. These two teams 6-6 against each other. And they will see each other 12 times, including tonight in the second half. Lindsey misses wide of the zone. The count moves to 1-2. It was pretty evident, even though the standings had Pensacola end up finishing in second place in that first half, the Biscuits finishing third. It's a fastball that missed wide, and the count is back to tied at 2 balls and 2 strikes. It was very evident that the Biscuits and the Shuckers were the best two teams, not only on paper, but also in just the way that they play. Pensacola had some big wins late, and the Biscuits really struggled down the stretch. There's a swing and a miss, and Lindsey strikes out Coley. It's a 3-strikeout night for Mark Coley the second. The first for Andrew Lindsey, and the fifth overall for this Biscuits pitching staff on the evening. Here is Jacob Hurtubise. So the Biscuits pitchers tonight, and Gary Gilhill and Andrew Lindsey, who are both significantly better against right-handed batters than they are lefties, have taken advantage of facing the lone righty in Mark Coley II, who has struck out all three times. Jacob Hurtubise ahead in the count, 1-0. Andrew Lindsey working from that first base side of the slab out of the stretch. Kicks home and is 1-0, dives inside, and it's 2 balls and 0 strikes. Hurtubise delivered an RBI single back in the fourth inning, but he ended the frame by being caught trying to swipe second base. He can't have any shame with that, because Kenny Piper has done that quite a few times this year. 2-0 pitch. Clipped the top of the zone, called a strike, and it's 2-1. No action quite yet down the right field line in terms of bullpen arms for Biloxi. We expect to see Gillis back out there. Pitch home in the bottom of the sixth. That misses the zone as well, and it is a 3-1 advantage for the 9-0 hitting center fielder, Jacob Hurtubise. Struck out his first time up. RBI single his last time. He can sit and look for one pitch here on the 3-1. And he didn't get the pitch that he wanted. There's a called strike at the bottom of the zone. 95 miles an hour. Lindsey grabs a little bit of rosin. One strike away from a scoreless inning of relief. He's hit 21 pitches here in the inning. The most he has thrown was he went 61 against Knoxville in his debut. Flared back to the screen. He was really sharp in his debut here at Davos Park back on June 14th against Knoxville. 2 2/3 of scoreless one-run baseball. The 61 pitches kind of elevated, but he had 6 strikeouts. He did walk 2 in that outing. Both of his outings have been high-volume strikeouts. Struck out 4 across 2 scoreless his last time. This one slapped down the left field line, hooking away from Cameron James. Hit dunks in, and a run will score. Hurtubise pulls into second base. He's got himself an RBI double, scoring Darian Miller, who doubled on that ball lost in the lights out in right field. Well, Biloxi takes the lead to a 4-0 advantage. On the second RBI hit of the night for Jacob Hurtubise. And this brings up Dylan O'Rey, and now Kenny Piper having a conversation with Lindsey after he allowed his first run at the AA level. A tough one for him, considering it would have been a 1-2-3 inning if Matt Horvath was able to locate the fly ball in right field, and that's no slight on Horvath, who simply couldn't find the baseball up in the skies. Not much you can do. Horvath made it known to everyone around him that he couldn't see it, and at least gave the opportunity for somebody to come in out of nowhere and make a play, but the Biscuits couldn't do it. Pitch home. Flutters outside. Dylan O'Rey in control. Ball and no strikes. O'Rey is 1-for-3 tonight. He has an RBI in 3 consecutive games. 5 in that span. 2 outs as a runner at second base. Primed to add on to that RBI stretch. He's driven in 34 this year from the leadoff spot. This is a Biloxi offense that has been tremendous, and they've only gotten better as the season has gone on. They will likely only get better as the season progresses. 2-0, back pick from Piper on a line, and he got him. Hurtubise caught leaking off second base. Kenny Piper with a bullet to second, and he nabs him for the final out. So again, Dylan O'Rey at the plate when the final out is recorded on the base path, so he will lead off the seventh inning. But before he does, we will go bottom six. Biscuits trailing 4-0, looking to get on the board when we return.
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0: Home half of inning number six, and Yadier Arenado will be the first to stand in against Tanner Gillis, who has had 71 pitches through the first five scoreless innings for him. He has surrendered just a pair of hits. His defense behind him has committed a pair of errors, and he has issued two walks. It is Arenado, Isaac, and Simpson in the inning as our friend the train says hello. Arenado takes down and away for ball one. Yadier is one for two in this one, and with that has raised his average above 250. 1-0 pitch. Arenado, a former Brewers prospect, did not play for Biloxi at any point in time. He played in High A, Wisconsin, and he won back-to-back batting titles in his time there, having the highest average in the league. And then this year has really burst onto the scene as more of a power threat rather than an average threat. But as we mentioned, he's hitting 340 in the month of June. Fouls this one back. And the count evens at 2-2. Now the Biscuits are trying to win the second half under the manager Kevin Bolles. Bolsey has put the Biscuits into the championship round in both of his seasons here in Montgomery as Arenado chops one over to third. Fisher has it, delivers a strike over to first, and Arenado is sat down for the first out of the bottom of the sixth. 5-3 on the ground out, and here's Xavier Isaac, the powerful left-handed hitter. The Biscuits have made 10 straight playoff berths. And you look at how they've done it. Biloxi has won two straight first-half titles now. They have made the postseason for three consecutive years. Pitch misses downstairs. The Biscuits, in this stretch of 10 straight playoff appearances, have won the first half on two occasions, 2019 and 2024. There's a little asterisk on 2024 because they won both the first and second halves. 1-0 pitch. Big swing from Isaac, and he comes up empty on a sinker right at the top rail of the strike zone. It's 1-1. So the Biscuits in the last decade have won the second half crown 9 times. The second half has been their motto. There's a hard hit one hopper on a backhanded slide. O'Ray sits down Isaac. Boy, was that a scorcher. 108 off the bat, and what a play from the Shuckers second baseman Dylan O'Ray to steal a hit away from Xavier Isaac. And are two gone. There is Will Simpson trying to extend the frame. The Biscuits have won 4 straight second half crowns. You look at their winning percentage over these last 4 seasons of earning the second half crown. 166 and 109 record. That translates to a 603 winning percentage. To put that in perspective, the best winning percentage in the first half for any Southern League team is Will Simpson cuts and misses at a breaking ball down and away, and it's 0-2 on him. Was the Knoxville Smokies who won the North Division of the Southern League with a 551. So the Biscuits 50-plus points better in the last 4 years in the second half. They look to continue that. They won't do it here in the sixth. Another 1-2-3 inning for Tanner Gillis, who on 82 pitches is through 6 scoreless innings. We'll see if we see him again. He's got another quick one. 1-2-3 go the Biscuit bats. Andrew Lindsay returns to the mound for the top of the seventh, right around the corner. We'll come back on John 7-4.
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0: Tennessee volunteer Andrew Lindsay is back out. Now, it took him a minute in his third outing to finally allow a run, and it had to be aided by a ball lost up in the sky in right field. Lindsay looking to make it a scoreless return to the mound after giving up his first double-A run. He had gone two outings, spanning four and two-thirds innings without giving up a run. He's got the top of the order standing in against them right here. And at the moment, we've got somebody trying to escape the wall out in right center field. More than likely is tonight's starting pitcher, Gary Gilhill. Couldn't tell. We'll look and see who appears up there in front of the clubhouse in just a moment. Disappeared behind that wall. There goes somebody. Yeah, that is Gary Gilhill, who after five hard-fought innings of three-run baseball will retreat to the clubhouse and undergo some treatment. Get his body right and be ready to go. He's slated to pitch again this week on Sunday. 5 days in between now. So Gilhill disappears into that home clubhouse. And the 1-0 pitch to Dylan O'Rey glides inside. It's two balls and no strikes. It is O'Rey, Mede, and Burke, the 1-2-3 hitters, slated to hit here in the frame. 2-0 pitch is swatted foul. Make it 2-1. Dylan O'Rey has scored a run in three straight. He's driven in a run in three straight. He's playing in his 60th game of the year as a right-hander is up and warming for Montgomery in that left field pen. Lindsay is about to throw his 30th pitch. See how long they let him go. Pitch home is tagged in the air out to left. James started back, got a tremendous read on it. Reaches above his ball cap and is there to catch the liner. Ball got out there pretty quick, 97, and James just dropped straight back, made the catch, and carried on to the warning track. We chatted with Cameron just not too long ago. He was actually on the road at Biloxi a few weeks back, and Cameron said that he's comfortable everywhere defensively. There's a ground ball left side. Chest high hop for Braden Taylor. Nabs it to his left and fires on to retire Mede. Mede grounds out to third. And there are two outs for Andrew Lindsay. See, been quick so far. Trying to make it a streak of three consecutive appearances to begin his double-A career, in which he goes two or more innings. Went 2 2/3 the first time, 2 innings his last time out, and now he's through an inning and 2/3 of one-run baseball. He's got Blake Burke standing in his way. Burke takes the first pitch just inside. Did not miss by much, and it's 1-0. Burke singled and scored in the fifth inning. He has 1-for-3 to this point. Biscuits, for the most part, have held him in check. 1-0. Bounce hard, backhanded by Isaac. Popped out of his glove. He's able to recover and step on the bag to retire the side. A quick 1-2-3, top of the seventh inning. And just like that, it's time to stretch here on this Tuesday at Davos Park. Biloxi leads it 4-0. Bottom of the seventh coming up next on Jock 740.
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Tanner Gillis is done. Here is Ryan Burchard on in relief. The first call to the bullpen for Biloxi, who's looking to close down the biscuits here in game one of the second half. It is the bottom of the seventh inning, a 4-0 lead that Ryan Burchard inherits. Tanner Gillis turned in his longest scoreless outing of the year. He matched his season high of 6 innings. Pitch his full final line in a moment. Here's the first pitch to Emilian Petrie. And it misses up above the zone, 1-0. That's Petrie, Piper, and Horvath, the three slated to bat here in the home half of the seventh against the new righty on the mound. Burchard kicks home, and Petrie watches a called strike right at the top of the zone, outer third of the strike zone. Now Tanner Gillis went 6 innings, matching his season high. Scoreless baseball. He only gave up 2 hits. He walked 2 and he struck out 4. He's in line for the win should Biloxi lead the rest of the way. Pitch missed high and it's 2-1. The Biscuits have seen Burchard a number of times this season. He's got a 5-1 ERA overall in the year. He has a little bit of that Craig Kimbrell vibe when he peers in to get the sign, dangling the right arm. Now his 2-1 is ready. And he misses inside. See, you're with us on the TV side. He's got a very unique setup as he just leans in, wide open stance, and dangles that right arm before coming set right at the chest with his black glove. Here's a 3-1 pitch. It's fouled back, so the count is full. 3-2. For Burchard, 6'2", 177. He's 22 years old. It's outing number 19 for him. He has made 2 starts this year. Spot starts. 3-2 the count on the lefty Petrie. And there's a swing and a miss. 97 got him to chase up top. Burchard strikes out the first man that he faces. After Gillis struck out the final man that he faced. 5th strikeout for the Biscuits offense in this game. Kenny Piper stands in. He's 0-1 at this point. He walked in his first trip. Pitch home. Piper tried to hold up, it looked like, on an elevated fastball. It was above the letters. 97 with the heater. Well, for Burchard, he has been really sharp at limiting the opposition. Hitters do not hit well against him. Lefty slightly worse than righties, but it's 130 as opposed to 167 entering the night. And that 130 mark drops a little bit with Petrie, the lefty, striking out. 1-1 pitch. Hammered foul up the third base line. Disrupted the bullpen going on out there. Right-handed Jacob Kamat starting to get loose in the pen. Danielle Vaoheen is warming him up in the pen, and Piper's line drive split the two of them. Jackson Lancaster's out there serving as the bodyguard for Vaoheen. 1-2, here's the pitch. It flutters across the outer edge with a breaking ball, and Burchard has the strikeout. That's on the curveball. He's got 3 pitches. It's fastball, curveball, and splitter. And he strikes out his 2nd in a row. It's the first one looking on the day for the Biscuits. 2 batters face, 2 strikeouts for Burchard. He comes set looking at Matt Corvette. He's 1-2 so far. First pitch to him. He takes, called a strike at the top of the zone again at 97. Burchard attended Niagara County Community College, and he was the first player selected out of there in the MLB draft since 2018. Pitches home and just misses above the zone. He was drafted by the Brewers in the 5th round out of Niagara County Community College back in 2023. He's from Auburn, New York. Attended Niagara County, which is in New York as well. Liner
foul. Had some distance on it for Matt Corbett, but couldn't keep it between the white lines. Instead, the count moves to 1-2. We got a fastball down and in. Hit it hard. Now faces a two-strike count. Ryan Burchard trying to fan the side. Struck out Petrie. Struck out Piper. And now a 1-2 pitch to Matt Corbett. Righty deals. And missed up top with a curveball. Matt Corbett for 60 games. A 231 hitter. Now up to 234 with a single here tonight. Burchard kicks the 2-2. High and tight. It sent Horvath spinning out of the way. And the count is full. Cameron James is on deck. Biscuits have been held without a run so far tonight. Their offense had a bit of a lull during their losing streak. They figured it out over the weekend. This one fouled off the top of the netting. Biscuits had back-to-back double-digit run nights in their two wins before losing on Saturday and then winning on Sunday to split the series at Rocket City. Another 3-2 pitch. Horvath watches it skip in front of the plate, and that is ball four. Two straight strikeouts and then a free pass issued by Ryan Burchard, 22-year-old. Burchard this year entering this outing, and even 30 innings, he has 43 strikeouts. That jumps off the charts. He also has 40 walks, which jumps off the charts in not as positive of a manner, which is why he has an ERA north of 5, and actually with 2 outs in this game, it's dropped to 4.99, but hovering around 5 because of the free passes. He's only given up 15 hits, but he's walked 40, which has allowed teams to get on the board against him. There's Cameron James, who watches the first pitch inside for ball one, and both times with Cameron James stepping to the plate, we've reminded you on Sunday, became the first Biscuit since Junior Caminero in 2023 to go deep 3 times in a single game. Cameron has two-run homer games in his career at any level. Pitch. First pitch missed, and then there's a pickoff attempt over to first base. Horvath back in safely. Cameron had a two-homer game in his tenure at Mississippi State, where he won a national championship. Pitch home. Misses inside again, and it's 2-0. And it pains me to admit that his multi-homer game in college, the only one of his college career, came at my alma mater, at the University of Missouri, back in 2022. He also had a two-homer game in Bowling Green in his time in High A. So those are the only multi-home run games of his lifetime, up until a three-homer game on Sunday to finish off the first half. He's ahead, 2-1. Burchard readies, peering over his left shoulder. Kicks high, and the pitch is cut on and missed. Fastball down in the zone.

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7: Andrew Lindsay is done. He went 2 innings. Pitch his full final line in just a moment. But before we do, it's the righty Jacob Kamatz coming on in relief. Jacob has been really good in his tenure with the Biscuits. He does have a 4.05 ERA, and that is as a result of giving up 2 in a blown save situation here in this ballpark. That was back on June 14th. This is going to be his 5th outing with Montgomery. He's given up 3 runs across 6 2/3 so far. He's coming off of a very clean outing last week at Rocket City, where he went 2 scoreless and hitless frames, did not allow a base runner, and struck out 3 of the 6 that he faced. He's got really good stuff. He's facing a very good portion of this order, starting with a cleanup man, Andrew Fisher, who watches a called strike at the base of the zone. Jacob Kamatz, fastball, curveball, and cutter. Throws the cutter like a slider. It really is a slider. More of a slider that he throws like a cutter. It's a mentality thing for him. Missed with it down and in on the lefty. Kamatz wants to think about throwing his slider like a fastball. He grips it like a slider, but he considers it a cutter because he wants to throw it like he does a fastball, and it helps him mentally. He missed downstairs again with it. That's 3 straight of the cutter or slider, however you want to deem it. To an opposing hitter, they're going to say his slider. He's got the slider. In Kamat's mind, he's going to say cutter. Sometimes it'll tag as a cutter. Sometimes it will as a slider. Very similar profiles. 2-1 pitch. Hit high in the air. Deep into the night sky. Horvath looking up. This one is long gone. Andrew Fisher on top of the building in right. What a swing from the Brewers' 6th-ranked prospect. 5 games, 5 extra base hits. And that is home run number 3 through his first 5 AA games. Doesn't matter the level. Andrew Fisher can swing it. It's 5-0 Biloxi. Twenty-third home run overall this year for Fisher, and his 3rd here at the level. Here is Josh Adamczewski, and the first pitch rides inside. Well, that is the first home run allowed by Jacob Kamatz here at this level. Native of Albuquerque, this one lined through the left side. Arenado was shadowed up the middle. Well, would have been a line drive right at him, but he was shifted over. And so instead, Adamczewski has himself a base hit. Adamczewski follows in suit after the home run. Mike Bovee has been one of the better hitters this year against the Biscuits for the Shuckers. Single best is not in the order. Matthew Wood. Righty deals. This one bounced back up the middle towards the second base. Back diving stop by Arenado. He hops to his feet and delivers a strike in time for the out. It does allow Adamczewski to move to second base, but Mike

0: Bovey robbed of a hit on a diving play up the middle by Yadier Arenamo. Arenamo is quite the defender there at shortstop. Yadier on the 40-man roster for the Rays, a protected player, former Milwaukee Brewers farmhand. There are not many infielders that are better defensively than he is at the minor league level. Here's Darian Miller, and the first pitch clips the bottom of the zone. Bovey grounds out. Put an asterisk by that one if the Biscuits are able to mount a comeback. They trail by five. They are down offensively to their final six outs in regulation. It's a swing and a miss by Miller, and it's nothing and two quickly on the left-handed hitting catcher. Miller has done nothing but hit tonight. 3 for 3 and has driven in a run. He's raised his average to 258. That is 19 points better than it started here today. And he tags another one deep out to right, playable for Matt Corvath. Makes the grab back to tag, and bluffing the tag is Adam Chesky. Oh, Miller becomes the second out, and here is Mark Culley the second, who has not been able to put a ball in play so far tonight. 0 for 3 with 3 strikeouts. The Biscuits, as a staff, have a total of 5 strikeouts, one of those to Andrew Lindsay, and 4 of them to Gary Gilhill. Biscuits do not have a strikeout since Mark Culley back in the sixth. There's a called strike. It's been 9 straight batters that have put the ball in play. Andrew Lindsay went 2 innings of 1-run, 2-hit baseball. There's a swing and a miss. Lindsay gave up 2 hits, the 1 earned run. He did not walk any batters. He struck out 1. He did not allow a homer. Now Jacob Kamatz trying to get through this top of the 8th. He's ahead 0-2. Here's the pitch. Swing and a miss. It's another strikeout. The first for Jacob Kamatz on the night, and it strands a runner out there on the base paths at second base. It is a run on the solo homer by Andrew Fisher, and it's a 5-0 lead to the bottom of the 8th for the Biloxi Shuckers over the Montgomery Biscuits here on Tuesday.
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0: Back high atop Dabo's Park in the capital city of Alabama. Game 1 of 6 this week. It's been all Shuckers so far. 5-0. Shuckers having won that first half title in the Southern League South over the Montgomery Biscuits. Biscuits trying to get it back and start this second half journey and win to make it 11 straight playoff appearances for them. Ryan Burchard stays on the mound. It's the top of the card. Braden Taylor, Theo Gillen, and Yadier Arenamo. Pitch home. Is in there calling a strike. 0-1 on Bite as a lefty begins to warm out of the bullpen. That's Anthony Flores, Venezuelan native, getting loose down that right field line. Right-hander kicks home. Taylor takes up above the zone. Braden has walked, reached on an error, and been stranded at third and lined to center in this game. He's got plenty of streaks hanging in the balance. He's hit in four in a row, spanning seven hits. He sends this one foul back to the screen and falls behind, a ball and two strikes. Friend the train chugs on by. Ball and two strikes on the lefty leadoff man, Braden Taylor. Braden has scored a run in three straight, but hasn't tonight. He has an extra base hit in three straight, but does not tonight. He has walked now in five straight, because he has walked tonight, but this time he's gone on strikes. That is the third for Burchard, and it starts off the eighth. The Biscuits offense down five, down to their final five outs. Second or third strikeout for Ryan Burchard after he struck out the first two that he faced. And here is Theo Gillett, 0-3 in his Double-A debut so far. It's been a long time for him since he last played in a game and didn't have a hit. Pitch home. Is called a strike, just clipped the inner edge. You got to go back to June 10th, the last time, almost two full weeks since Theo Gillen did not pick up a hit. Now, this is his Double-A debut, but he had a 10-game hitting streak to close his time in High A. Fouls one directly back and is behind, nothing in two. Tonight, every time he's stepped into the batter's box, he's grounded out to second base, one of which was a double play. But not only did Gillen have a 10-game hitting streak to close out his time with Bowling Green, he had 19 hits in that span. I mean, it was multi-hit night after multi-hit night. Had some four-hit games mixed in there. He was excellent. Hence the 342 average. 0-2 pitch to him. Way upstairs. And the count is 1-2. Gillen is the Rays' top prospect. 18th overall selection out of high school. Still just 20 years old. Here comes the 1-2 pitch to him, and he lines it through the left side. There's hit number one in a Double-A career for Theo Gillen. The Rays' top prospect has hit number one. Welcome to Montgomery. Yadier Arenamo looking to turn the base runner into some offense. Theo Gillen has his first hit. Arenamo watches a breaking ball up atop the zone. Called a strike. Theo Gillen has his first career hit at the Double-A level. He does have some speed over there at first. Pitch misses high. The Biscuits are down five, and they're going to need their base runner, so maybe they don't want to play it super aggressive on the base paths. But Gillen immediately challenges Austin O'Vern for the team's best base stealer. He had 28 in his 57 games at High A this year. Pitch rides inside, and Arenamo has flipped the script. He's now ahead 2-1. Right-hander comes set. Peering in at the righty, Arenamo. Long pause. He kicks high. Yadier with a vicious hack, and he came up empty, and the count's back to even at two balls and two strikes. One on, one out. Biscuits trailing 5-0 on this Tuesday night. And there's a wild throw over to first. Gillen's going to take the turn at second. He's chugging for third, and we'll get there standing up. An errant throw ends up costing Biloxi a couple of bases, and they might have had Gillen tab there. You're watching the replay. Theo had leaked off the bag a little bit, and he did react to get back to the first base bag, but he was kind of in the process of taking his lead. It was a smart move by Bercher, but he just fired right at the feet of the base runner. 2-2 the count on Yadier Arenado with a runner over at third base on the air. Pitch home. Yadier fouls it off. Fastball down and in. Hasn't been the cleanest of defense tonight. That is the third error on Biloxi. Biscuits also charged with one. Burchard in a 2-2 count. Kicks home of the pitch. Arenado taps it left side. And Gillen will score. Here's the throw to first. And Arenado is out. He's fired up. Adamant that he had beaten it out. He does drive in the first run of the game for Montgomery. That's his 33rd RBI. We'll get another look on the TV side. A dribbler towards third. A good throw from Fisher. It was tight. It looks like they got him. Good dig by Burke, and that's going to be the end of the night for Ryan Bercher. His night comes to a close on an RBI ground out to third base off of Yadier Arenado's bat. The manager, Mike Guerrero, comes out. He takes the ball away from Burchard, and it looks like they will go to the lefty, Anthony Flores. We will step aside and let Flores throw his warm-up pitches. When we return, we'll introduce you more to the left-handed hurler with the Biscuits trailing 5-1 to the Shuckers here in the eighth.
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0: Yeah, new arm on the mound. This is Anthony Flores. And he squares off against a fellow lefty and Xavier Isaac with 2 outs here in the bottom of the eighth. Biscuits are on the board. It is a 5-1 game, but Montgomery down to their final 4 outs. 5-1, and Flores rocks home. His first offering is at Isaac's head. He lost his helmet, ducking out of the way. That one gets the hard pounding, a breaking ball. By no means is that intentional from Flores. Just had it slip out of his hand. An unfortunate spot. Isaac was able to react quick enough. And if you're with us on the TV side, getting another look, Isaac ducked quickly. He was cutting it close, but able to escape that errant pitch. And it's 1-0. Anthony Flores, a 5.96 ERA this year. Flores, a three-pitch arsenal. There's a ground ball left side, playable for Fisher, who is playing Isaac DePaul, and he sets him down. 5-3, ground out ends the inning. The Biscuits do get one run. It comes on one hit, one error, and they leave the bases empty. After 8 innings, it's the Shuckers down in front of the Biscuits, 5-1 here on Tuesday night.
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0: We've reached our final frame of the night, barring extra innings, top of the ninth. And the Shuckers, after allowing a run to Montgomery in the bottom of the eighth, trying to get that run back. Jacob Kamat stays out there on the mound. The Biscuits have used 3 pitchers so far. Gary Gilhill went 5 innings of 3-run baseball. That has become very customary for Gary Gilhill. And actually, funny enough, on the bus ride back from Rocket City, Gary looked over at Jackson Lancaster and myself, and he said, you know what would be cool? If I just didn't give up 3 runs. But he's been consistent. He's been dependable for the Biscuits. He's given them a chance to win night in and night out, but the Biscuits' offense has not picked up Gary Gilhill and his staff so far. Right-hander set at his chest behind 1-0. He delivers home, and the center fielder, Jacob Herdebees, who has 2 RBI hits tonight, a single and a double, is also struck out. He's ahead 2-0. Right-hander Rennies. And the offering makes it 3-0. Stayed up above the zone. Right-hander deals. It was take all the way. It's a strike with a fastball. Clip the outer third. And so Herdebees can sit on his specific pitch in an advantageous count. Righty readies. Lifts to the lefty. And there's another strike. Make it full at 3-2. Kamat's not going down without a fight. Right-hander working from the first base side of the rubber. There's a swing and a miss. He fell behind 3-0. He battles back on 3 consecutive pitches to sit down Hurtubise. That is back-to-back strikeouts dating back to the end of the eighth inning for Jacob Kamatz. He's up to two. And here's the top of the order. Dylan O'Ray and Jesus Mede. Guaranteed to bat here in the inning. Right-hander kicks home and fits one on that inside corner. To the left-handed hitting Dylan O'Ray, who is 1-for-4 tonight. Has extended his hitting streak to 5 consecutive games. And actually, everyone in the top 6 of this order has a hitting streak. Found back, and it's 0-2. Dylan O'Ray, he extended his to 5. Jesus Mede on deck has extended his to 4 tonight, as has Blake Burke with 4-game hitting streak. That homer from Fisher made it 5 out of 5 games in his AA career, on which he has a hit. They've all been extra base hits still. Adam Chesky has a 5-game hitting streak as well to begin his AA career. Mike Bovee has 2 hits tonight to make it a 7-game streak. Pachon. There's a dribbler up the first baseline. Actually, everyone in this order tonight for Biloxi has reached with a hit. They have 13 total outside of Mark Coley II. He is the only one not to reach base as well. It's 5 runs on 13 hits and 3 errors defensively for Biloxi. For Montgomery, 1 run, 3 hits, and 1 error. Here's the pitch. O'Ray takes a called strike 3 with a breaking ball down around the bottom of the zone. That is 3 in a row for Jacob Kamatz. And Jesus Mede will stand it. Mede 1-for-4 as well, just like Dylan O'Ray. And as we mentioned, he's stretched his hitting streak to 4 games. His RBI streak hangs in the balance. He has safely driven in a run in 4 straight games. He's driven in 9 in that span. Mede has had a couple of really long RBI stretches here this season. Pitch home, he swings and misses. Mede, one of the younger players in all of AA. Originally from the Dominican Republic, and baseball's top prospect settling in here in Biloxi as he began the year here. 19 years old, and if you want to feel old, he was born in May of 2007. 0-2 pitch to him, flutters up and in, but he backs out of the way. Mede hitting 289 this year, and seemingly always going viral for doing something cool. 1-2 pitch. And he sends it foul back to the net. And it remains 1-2. Very calm night for baseball here at the ballpark. Comfortable temperatures that have dropped into the low 80s now with the sun disappearing. And flag hasn't really blown all that much tonight. Much wind on this Tuesday for a series opener. 1-2 pitch on the way is driven in the air straight away center field, sending Theo Gillen up. Back and ends up drifting into the left center field gap. He is there to put it away. It ends the strikeout streak for Jacob Kamatz at 3 in a row, but it's a 1-2-3 ninth. Biscuits have their work cut out for them. They trail by 4 against the Shuckers. They've got to score 4 in the bottom of the ninth to keep this thing alive.
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0: baskets. It's their last opportunity. It'll start at Will Simpson, and the 5-6-7 batters will come up on this Tuesday night. We're really happy you've been hanging out with us here in the series opener. Game number one of this second half journey. A sprint to game 138, and then the playoff hopeful Montgomery Biscuits. Team on the other side, Biloxi, who's got a 5-1 lead, has already punched their ticket to the postseason, winning the first half and having a celebration on Sunday. Here's the first pitch to Simpson, and it glides across the inner edge for a called strike. Biscuits down 5-1. They've been out hit by 10 tonight, 13-3. Will Simpson hitless so far. Pitch home. Chopped up the middle. Madej leaking that way. He's able to glove it. Fires directly into the dirt on a couple of hops. Simpson is safe. See how they rule it. That is not an easy play for Madej, who covered quite a bit of ground as he was shadowed over to the pole side. Top throw to make. He got it there close on a couple of hops. See what they officially go with for Will. On the scoreboard, it reads a hit right now. We'll make sure it officially goes in the stat sheet as that. That's how I would rule it for Will. Pitch on its way to a million. Petrie misses downstairs, and that is how it goes into the book. It's a base hit to start off the ninth inning for Will Simpson. Did not have a hit on Sunday. Had an 11-game hitting streak going, and that was the longest of his career. And Will knew that that was the longest of his career. A couple of days before it ended, you never want to bring up to a hitter, hey, man, you've hit in such and such straight games, because you don't want to think about that as a hitter. But in casual conversation, Will had mentioned it. 2-0 pitch. Lined right side. Burke has it, and he's got the double play. Nothing Simpson could do on the liner to first. And like that, the Biscuits are down to their final out. It's been that type of night for Montgomery. They had some hard-hit baseballs off of the starter, Tanner Gillis. Their night is fading here in game number one of the second half. It's a line out to first that goes for a double play. Here's Kenny Piper, who was hitless tonight. He's got a 4-game hitting streak going. He has reached in this one with a base or with a walk, but he has struck out and grounded back to the mound in his other two trips. Here's the 0-1 to him. And it clips the bottom of the zone, clips that outside corner with a curveball. Doesn't get much better than that location-wise, and the Biscuits are now down to their final strike against Flores. The lefty kicks. Here's a chopper to third. Back to glove it. Fisher delivers on to first, and the stretch from Burke is able to end it. Biscuits fall tonight 5-1 to the Biloxi Shuckers, and the division champions in the first half take game number one of the second half. Biloxi to 36-30 overall this year. The Biscuits back to an even 500 at 35-35 overall. But the important part, Biloxi 1-0 in the second half, and Montgomery falls to 0-1. 5-1 the final score. We'll step aside and recap it when we return. We'll look ahead to what's coming up tomorrow for a 6:35 first pitch on the other side here on Jock 740.
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0: Back in the ballpark following a series opening loss for the Montgomery Biscuits against the Milwaukee Brewers AA affiliate in the Biloxi Shuckers. Game one of this second half is in the books. It was 5 runs on 13 hits, 3 defensive miscues for the Shuckers. And with runners in scoring range, they went 4 for 13 and left a total of 6 on the base paths. 1 run on 4 hits for the Biscuits. They made 1 error defensively. They left the same number of runners as Biloxi did, 6, but they went 0 for 7 with runners in scoring range. Took 3 different pitchers to get it done on both sides. With Gary Gilhill suffering the loss. Gilhill went 5 innings of 3-run baseball, but suffers the loss to drop to 2-2. Andrew Lindsay turned in a pair of 1-run innings, and Jacob Kamatz ended the evening by going 2 innings of 1-run baseball as well. He struck out 3 and allowed just 2 hits. One of them was a homer. And so the Biscuits used 3 arms in the series opening loss. On the other side, Tanner Gillis with a quality start matched his longest outing of the season with this year so far. 6 scoreless, 2 hit, 2 walk, and 4 strikeout innings. Gillis picks up the win. He is 2-2. Ryan Burchard turned in an inning in 2/3, allowing the only run of the night. That came on an RBI ground out by Yadier Arenado that brought home Theo Gillen to score for the first time in his AA career. Offensively, not too much happening in this game for the Biscuits. They only managed 4 hits. Nobody had a multi-hit night, with Yadier Arenado garnering the lone RBI. Now, the bright spot might have been the first hit for Theo Gillen at the AA level. Biscuits will look to get back to 500 in the second half. They'll look to stay above 500 overall on the season tomorrow. That is a 6:35 first pitch. Want to see you pregame and to get part 3 of our interview with the manager, Kevin Bowles, pregame tomorrow on the radio side. That will begin at 6:25. 6:35 is the first pitch, and Jackson Baumeister will head to the mound for the Biscuits. He is 2-2 with a 4.63 ERA, and he will square off against your man, Galindez, who is 0-2 with a 10.13 ERA. Again, Baumeister versus Galindez in game number 2 of the second half. Biscuits fall tonight to the Biloxi Shuckers, 5-1, and that wraps us up here on this Tuesday series opener. On behalf of our producer, Michael Killer Kelly, back in studio at Jock 740, I'm Luke Maley saying thanks for spending your Tuesday night with us. We hope to catch you here at the ballpark, but if not, join us on MILB TV or Jock 740 radio side for that 6:35 first pitch.

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1: And then if he's good enough, he's going to make a team, because that's one thing about the NFL. If you can play, they're going to take you.
2: Yeah, we joked earlier, the NFL is kind of like a second chance league where you can kind of do anything. You can do some pretty bad things, and there are some players that have done some pretty bad things, and yet they are still on rosters and on the field on every Sunday. So as we will get there, it's just a little bit different of an avenue for him to get there than he probably expected or anticipated when he was placing these bets. Pete, you're kind of going through, I would imagine, your prep for college football season. You are the publisher of collegefootballnews.com. What teams stand out to you going into this year that maybe aren't like the cream of the crop that everyone has their eye on every year?
1: Okay, well, like in Ohio. Here's the thing about the Sorsby thing is that now you're taking away a guy who's arguably the best guy quarterback in the transfer portal, at least one of them. Texas Tech's schedule is easy enough where they can still rock, but you're missing your top quarterback now, which opens things up for the rest of the Big 12, where it's so wide open. Utah's going to be better. BYU's going to get better. Houston got everyone back. They have a quarterback in Connor Wegman, who's also an NFL draft guy. Kansas State's going to be really good this season. So, you know, even in the Big 12 itself, there are lots of different teams that now think they have an opening, because maybe Texas Tech's not going to be the be-all, end-all, sure thing team. It's going to go back to the college football playoff from there. Notre Dame is going to be awesome. They're going to be either 1, 2, or 3, obviously Ohio State, obviously or Oregon. But kind of looking down the dial a little bit, teams that are, you know, I really can't wait to see what they're going to do. Like UCLA, they did the Indiana thing where they took the James Madison head coach and took all their good players to an already good situation. I'm not saying that they're going to be Indiana get right away and play the college football playoff, but that's a team that's going to be a thorn in a lot of sides in the Big Ten throughout this year. And with the transfer portal, everyone's got a quarterback now. Everyone's got more talent, and all the Power Four conference teams seem to do a lot. So it really will be an interesting year all the way around. Except that the Big Ten and SEC are going to dominate again, because Big Ten's got all the top teams. You're going to see, you know, all the, you know, Indiana. You could literally have three Big Ten teams in the top three to start the season. You're throwing Indiana in there. And then the SEC's got a lot of proving to do. I love this LSU team. I love what they've got with Lane Kiffin, what he was able to do. Now he's bound by nothing and just rocked the transfer portal based on to go off of an already good base that they have. I'm all in thinking that is going to be one of those teams to watch this year. It really didn't do a whole bunch last year, but is ready to roll this year.
2: I love that Lane Kiffin just does not give two flying whatever's about. And yeah, stuff. That's the word we use on here. Yeah.
1: Constable. You got to keep the potty mouth to a minimum.
2: I know. I do. I got to keep things in check here. Set a good example for my children, my child. Hopefully there's not children coming yet. We don't need more than one. How about my Iowa Hawkeyes, Pete? What are they going to be like this year?
1: Oh, they're going to aerate it out.
2: They are every year.
1: Yeah, exactly. Throw it 50 times a game, fun and gun, you know, just kind of who cares about time of possession. No, it's Iowa. You know what they're going to do. Once again, they don't have the quarterback. That's kind of the question mark. The offensive line, defense, it's typical stuff. But it's, you know how this is going to work. They've got enough there to be an 8-9 win team. How do they become a 10-win team and get there to the college football playoff? It just, they need a little more firepower. It's never going to happen under Ferentz. But again, you know what you're getting. It's going to be a rock solid team. It's going to be a tough out each and every week. But this Big Ten is just so loaded now. I mean, it's, you know, Washington's really good. USC's way better. Wisconsin's going to be better. Even like, you know, Northwestern gets backed a lot of teams. And so, you know, the Purdue's of the world. Purdue, who's probably going to go 3-9 because their schedule's a disaster. But they're way better this year. So if you're in Iowa, you could be really good and still go 7-5. And it's just really sort of bad luck.
2: I mean, that's kind of where Iowa sits. That 7-9 range for the last however many years, Pete. So that's kind
1: forever,
2: of
1: 30 years.
2: Yeah, it's been quite some time. Pete, appreciate you taking the time to join us. Thanks for staying up late. I know this is past your bedtime. You go to bed early,
1: don't
2: you?
1: Oh, please. I'm just getting started. The coffee's coming on starting now.
2: Yeah, you're a night owl. We know that. But appreciate it, Pete. Thanks for joining us. Thanks for all the insight. We will talk to you again very soon.
1: Later, Kate.
2: That is Pete Futek. He's the publisher over at collegefootballnews.com. You can find him on X at Pete Futek. All right, we're going to take a quick break. We'll head back to the NBA draft. We'll check in on what we missed over the last 20 minutes or so. Right now, the Spurs are on the clock with the 20th overall pick. More NBA draft on the other side. 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
0: Washington Wizards made BYU's A.J. DeBonza the number one pick in the NBA draft. Will DeBonza be the generational talent to bring a championship to the nation's capital for the first time in nearly 50 years? Westwood One Sports.
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1: Jaden Quaintance from Kentucky, off the board, pick number 20, going to the San Antonio Spurs. He's 6'10", shot blocker, got some athleticism. All of a sudden, the Spurs front court, if it wasn't already good enough with Victor Wembanyama, has even more size in it. This is BetMGM Tonight. I am Kate Constable. We're here with you for another 40 minutes or so, and we just talked to Pete Futek about the Brendan Sorsby situation and what's going on with college football, the NFL, all of that. So we got to turn our attention back to the NBA draft. We'll just recap some of the picks that we missed when we were talking college football. Bennett Sturtz from Iowa, taken 16th overall, going to the Memphis Grizzlies. Ibuka Okori was taken 17th overall by the Oklahoma City Thunder. Christian Anderson off the board at 18. The Texas Tech guard taken by the Charlotte Hornets. Allen Graves going to the Toronto Raptors at 19. And then Jaden Quaintance off the board, like I just mentioned, the forward. 6'10", 255, going to the Spurs at 20 overall. On the clock right now, the Pistons, 76ers, Hawks, and Knicks. The next four coming up, we're already at number 21 in the draft, so cruising right along. I think you could say first eight picks or so, first nine were fairly obvious, or what we expected, I should say, for those names. I mean, some of them within the 5 to 9 range, like you could have mixed and matched whatever team and player went. But for the most part, a lot of those names we expected to be off the board at that point. Things have gotten a little bit more spicy since then, I think you could say. And as I'm reading this, Brandon just said in our chat, Sturtz got traded to OKC for two more second-round picks. Whew. Mr. Iowa, our guy. Yet the Bulls couldn't take him. They did not take him at 15. So he's going to OKC? Do we have that right? Sturtz is going to Oklahoma City?
2: Yes, Shams tweeted out, Memphis is trading the number 16 pick, Bennett Sturtz, to the Oklahoma City Thunder for 2 second-round picks. Very interesting. Wow. That you make the pick at 16, then immediately trade them and get 2 second-round picks. Not even a first, 2 second-round picks for your number 16 overall pick that you already made. I don't get it.
1: Wait. So they didn't even get OKC's other first round pick. They just, because OKC traded up for 17, right?
2: Correct. They traded.
1: Oh, that's.
2: Yeah. And yeah. So.
1: Okay. That doesn't make any sense to me.
2: No. No. But Sturtz should have been a Bull anyway. It's the Bulls' fault. I blame them.
1: Yep. We can do that. Brandon, let's play a little game of hot or cold here.
2: Yeah, let's do it. the hot or cold. The NBA draft is stupid now. No. let's go to something that I said earlier because I wanted to get your take on it. Hot or cold, the Bucks took the wrong deal. Boston's deal for Giannis was better.
1: It just depends on how you view what the Bucks should do. Like, if you're in the camp that the Bucks should rebuild and start from essentially scratch, like, they took the right deal with the Miami Heat because you get all those assets. You get future picks. If you think that the Bucks should have tried to not be in a full rebuild and build around a cornerstone, a superstar player in Jaylen Brown, then they made the wrong deal, because you would have gotten Jaylen Brown and it sounded like likely 2 first-round picks, which you could have done a lot with those, with first round picks. I mean, they're pretty valuable, especially if it's a draft like tonight where it's a deep draft. It's a very talented one. So it all just depends on what the goal of the Milwaukee Bucks was. We can all have our own personal opinions on what they should do, but what did the front office decide the avenue that they were going to take when trading Giannis Antetokounmpo? Was it to essentially rebuild and take a couple years, 3-4, until you are really competitive in the East again? Or was it to kind of expedite that and maybe be okay right now, but not, you know, growing towards something a whole lot better? And in that case, then the Jaylen Brown and a couple picks would have been the right move. I mean, it's hard to argue when you have a player like Jaylen Brown, who's potentially part of that deal, that you shouldn't take him. But when you consider how much they got back from Miami, there's a lot that if you're smart and if you make the right decisions and kind of pull the right strings, you can get a lot out of that. That maybe, yes, not right now in the immediate future, but down the road, you could find yourself having plenty of success. So that didn't answer your question.
2: No.
1: The Bucks took the wrong deal, hot or cold. That's like lukewarm. I'm like lukewarm right there.
2: That's
1: in the middle.
2: That's one of those, I'm not going to answer this one way or the other. I'm going to take the I'm going to take the easy way out, and I'm going to say both. No, look, I don't understand a move that you, in which you don't take Jaylen Brown. And I said this earlier, I look at this and I just don't understand, you know, what they were thinking, what they were doing, or why they did it. But we're going to find out in a couple of years whether or not this is good. And let's look at the other side of the trade, hot or cold. The Miami Heat will not win with Giannis if they try to build another big three.
1: I think that's hot. I mean, outside of the big three of LeBron, and granted this was in Miami, but LeBron, mm-hmm. Bosch, and Wade, like the big three architecture has not worked out over the last several years. You look at Brooklyn with KD, with Harden, with Kyrie, that was a disaster. Mm-hmm. And then you go to Phoenix and you have, Kevin Durant and Devin Booker. Who was the third of that big three, or was it more a big two and a half?
2: Yeah, it was more of a big two and a half. Yeah, Devin.
1: Bradley Beal. Beal. That was considered a big three, right?
2: Really?
1: So, and that crashed and burned. And, well, yeah. Again, lukewarm. Depends on what you think of Bradley Beal.
2: Fair.
1: But I mean, that was what the Suns were trying to do, to have those three players team up. And so I think what you've seen happen over the last couple of championships is depth and more balance has played out. The Knicks don't have a big three. Yeah, you have Jalen Brunson, Carl Anthony Towns, and a lot of other good players, but mm-hmm. would you even consider those two to be part of a good three? I mean, I think you have to now, especially with Jalen Brunson and you know, Cat is solid, but I don't think they would have been looked at as the same type of big three caliber players that a Kevin Durant or LeBron James, that type of thing.
2: Agreed.
1: Maybe you could say OKC had a little bit of that with Shea, Jalen Williams, and Chet, but again, not so much. So, no, I think if the Heat try and go big three style and add another superstar, you mortgage a whole lot of your depth, a whole lot of, like, decent role players for lesser players, and that's just not the recipe for a championship these days.
2: Yeah, and then you got to tell me who the big three is. Like, I mean, are you talking about, you know, are the Heat looking at bringing in a John Morant? Are they looking in, you know, at bringing in somebody that is going to command the ball more, right? Because Giannis is a guy who commands the ball. He wants the ball in his hands. He's going to try to score, and he's going to take possessions away from a guy like a John Morant. So you're going to have to sell that. Then again, I just don't know what you bring in unless you, I mean, you're going to have to build this thing the right way. And I think that the Heat as presently constructed, they're not instantly going to win with Giannis. They're going to be a team that's probably 2 years away, you know, building through the draft, building through free agency, and trying to find the right pieces to be a consistent playoff team. Look, Giannis is good enough to make this team a play-in team, but they're going to have to build some pieces around him to be a consistent threat in the East and be a consistent threat to maybe even, you know, compete with teams like Boston and New York. So it's going to be interesting to watch. It's going to be fun to watch. But yeah, I'm just not sold on what Miami is doing. I mean, look, you get a great player in Giannis, don't get me wrong, but I don't know. I don't know what the plan is. I need to see the long-term plan before I can really make a decision on what the Heat are. All right, let's go to
1: Also, Brandon, just one other thing to add there. Mm-hmm. If it does, and I agree with you, I think it might take a year or 2 years for this Miami Heat team to really come to fruition where they are a title contender. Giannis is already 31.
2: Yeah.
1: Like, it can't take too many years, yeah, right? Like, it is something that kind of has to happen, I think, within the next 2 years. You go beyond that, and all of a sudden, Giannis is getting up there in age with his injury history, and then what do all those, you know, you have to deal with various contracts and all that stuff.
2: That's
1: part of it, too.
2: I say with a lot of front offices around sports, and it's not just, you know, it's not limited to just the Miami Heat. I've talked about this at length in the NFL, right? When you have these players in the NFL and you're just like, all right, we're going to hire this coaching staff. We're in a transition period. We're going to do this. We're going to grab, you know, these guys to fill in holes, but we're not going to go all in. The guys that you have that are superstars, you're wasting some of the best years of their career.
1: Right.
2: And now by the time you are ready to go all in and are ready to win with those superstars, now those guys are older and maybe even above their prime. So, yeah, it's just one of those things that you're going to have to take a look at. If you're Miami, how quickly can we build this thing? What are the pieces that we need? And how do we do this the right way? Maybe that is Ja Morant. Maybe you put Ja Morant with a leader like Giannis, with a person like Giannis, and maybe he can get through to Ja Morant and calm Ja Morant down. Because when Ja Morant's right, he's one of the better players in the league. He's a top 10 player in the league when he's right. So, but the problem is getting him right.
1: And the problem is, yeah, if he goes to Miami, he's in South Beach, Brandon. I don't trust Ja Morant to come ready to play every day living in South Beach.
2: That's fair. That's very fair. I didn't even think about that before I said it. But again, I mean, you got a good leader in Giannis. Maybe he could find that in him to calm down. Maybe be big brother to Ja Morant, even.

0: or maybe where he would have gone had he been in this year's draft?
1: Yeah, look, I mean, it's tough, right? Because I look at this kid, I look at this thing, this whole situation a little bit differently. In the NFL, you know, I talked about it at length before, you know, their stance on domestic violence is wild. And the way that they mm-hmm. don't have the suspensions that quite nearly the way they do for betting or for the drug and alcohol program is kind of crazy to me. But when you look at what, you know, he has done in that aspect, no, it's not to that level. And no, it's not to the scumbag human being type person that commits domestic violence can be. But you bet $90,000 on games in which you were playing football. Like, Pete Rose got banned for life in baseball for this. Like
0: I mean, look at Jontay Porter. He's out of the NBA for betting on that.
1: I mean, the NBA just had two guys go to prison for this. Like,
0: yeah.
1: They're in federal prison. So when people talk about this kid getting a second chance and he needs a second chance, look, two things about that. One, you get a second chance. You're not in prison. Go get a job. Yeah. Use your degree that you just got. Use whatever, you know, you majored in college. Use that degree. Go get yourself a job. Raise a family. Do the things you got to do. And maybe you can help kids in the same spot be better than you and make better decisions than you, and you can learn from your decisions. You did not deserve a second chance to play football. You just don't. Because you put yourself in a position to do those things. And then not only that, when you start looking at, I know Texas Tech tried doing this, which was a stupid thing for them to do, but make this about the mental illness part of it, right? Yes,
0: yeah.
1: A gambling is an addiction. I understand that. But Kate, if you come to me and I'm working in a substance abuse program and you come to me and you tell me you're an alcoholic, and I'm going to help you turn your life around, and I'm going to help you get a job. Guess what we're not applying? We're not applying at liquor stores. We're not applying to be bartenders. Nope. We're not applying to do the things that got you addicted to what you say you have a mental health issue for. So for all of those reasons, I'm out on this kid getting a second chance in the NFL. But I agree with you. He's going to get a second chance in the NFL. And it's mm-hmm. probably going to be the Cleveland Browns because they love giving people second chances and they love giving people things that they don't deserve. And, you know, Brendan Sorsby deserves to go to Cleveland and get ruined, I guess.
0: Well, also, I mean, you said this kid doesn't deserve a second chance. He's not really a kid. He's not an 18-year-old freshman in college that, you know,
1: he's the same age
0: made
1: as
0: a
1: my kid,
0: mistake
1: so.
0: And. Well, okay. In that sense, he's a kid, but like he's a full blown adult.
1: I agree.
0: In terms of like his actual, he's 24.
1: 22.
0: Like you can't.
1: Is he 24?
0: 20, okay, 22. All right. Yeah. Well,
1: I think
0: either way.
1: Yeah.
0: He knows. He knows a little bit better, and he was betting on his team. I mean, Pat Boyle made this comment, I think last week when he and I were working together 2 weeks ago, when this all went down, that like mm-hmm. the very first bet that he made, he wasn't addicted then and he was betting on his team. So yes. it's to pull the addiction card, so to speak. You're right. He doesn't deserve a second chance. I don't understand why he's kind of being put out as the victim. Everyone should feel bad for me.
1: Because he's good at football. Well, and that's what we do in this country. And it drives me nuts because, look, we send kids to war at 18. And we trust kids at the age of 18 to determine whether or not to pull a trigger overseas and take somebody's life. And we hold them accountable for those things. But we can't hold an 18-year-old or a 22-year-old accountable for gambling on games in which he's playing when, which is a complete choice. Gambling, sure, is the addiction. Gambling on games that you're playing in is a choice. And you deserve the repercussions that come with that choice. And those repercussions take you off the football field. I'm sorry.
0: I agree. I'm with you. And as Pete Futek told us, like, he's kind of being made an example of, but he kind of should be being made an example of. Like, at some point, there needs to be a line drawn.
1: Yeah.
0: We need to move away from the lukewarm water, and it needs to be hot for Brendan Sorsby and out of football. But you're right. He will be drafted. Well, he'll be playing in the NFL. He'll be on a roster within the next calendar year, for sure.

0: Unfortunate. Unfortunate. All right, we're going to wrap things up on the other side. We'll check back in with the NBA draft and get you squared away as we sign off here in about 20 minutes. That's next. BetMGM Tonight with Kay Constable.
1: The U.S. men's national team is 2-0 for the first time since 1930. After an historic start, is it too early to dream of America celebrating its 250th birthday with a World Cup trophy? Westwood One Sports.
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1: Wrapping things up here on BetMGM Tonight. The NBA draft not quite wrapping up. Still have several picks left to be made. Right now, the Knicks are on the clock at number 24. Zubi Ejiofor just went to the Atlanta Hawks at 23. LeBaron Filon Jr. went to the 76ers at 22. And Kareem Lopez went to the Pistons at 21. Knicks pick is in, has not been announced yet, so we will stay tuned for that. While we do, Brandon, you had one more question in our game of hot or cold. What was that?
2: Kate, MLB teams should have to actually see rain before they move to postpone. Hot or cold?
1: Well, okay, let's back up here. Here's a lukewarm take. Is there lightning? Because if there's lightning, then that is the only caveat where you could postpone a game or rain delay, even if it's not raining. Because if you have a rain delay, you should, Brandon, see a little rain falling from the sky. And Cubs game yesterday, postponed, and there was no rain. So that is a hot take. Yes, you should have to see rain in order to postpone a game for a rain delay.
2: Yeah, Craig Counsell was asked before the game what it felt like to be rained out two games in a row. They were rained out Sunday here in Chicago, rightfully so. It started raining at like 11 a.m. I don't think it stopped till about 11 p.m. And so they could not get that game in. But then you go to New York on Monday, and they get postponed. I assumed it was raining. You see a postponement, and you assume that it's raining. And Craig Counsell got asked that, and he said, yeah, he's like, it's frustrating. It really takes a toll on the pitching staff. I just don't understand why we got rained out last night sitting in my hotel room, and it never rained. What is going on that you have a post? Like, how does Major League Baseball allow this to happen? The headquarters are in New York. It's raining.
1: It is hard to reschedule games, like to fit those in with the baseball schedule that is already being played, and then to have to play doubleheaders fit in a game on what was supposed to be a team's off day. That's just a pain in the butt. Mm-hmm. So for it to be postponed when there's no rain, like, I hope there was something else going on with the weather, because otherwise that's just absolutely ridiculous.
2: Yeah.
1: But I mean... I almost think that's better than what I have experienced at a couple of White Sox games, where you get in the stadium, it starts raining, the team announces that they're going to be on, the game's going to start a little later, you're on a rain delay, you sit in the concourse for 2 hours, you eat 4 buckets of nachos, some ice cream, a Polish dog, and then all of a sudden the game is postponed and you just spent $200 on food for no reason, mm-hmm. but yet the team just kind of rakes in that money.
2: Yeah.
1: That bothers me more, even more so than it a rain postponement with no rain.
2: It's the old tricks from ownership. You know, we can get the gate twice. We can get the gate twice. Interesting thing that just happened on the draft, though. The Knicks just selected a guard, Cameron Carr. But what caught my eye was the stat line that they threw up on ESPN. He grew from 5'1" as a freshman in high school to 6'6" as a freshman in college. That's a whole foot and 5 inches. Like, that's incredible to me.
1: That's incredible, but it's also incredible that, like, his body works as well as it does. If you're, like, sprouting up that quickly, I feel like at some point something's going wrong. I don't know. Your knees are, something's not growing right. Because it's all happening so fast, but the foot in 5 years? Is that the son of Chris Carr? Wasn't there a Chris Carr that was an NBA player?
2: There was.
1: Yes.
2: I'm not sure if they are related. I will look that up as we go, but I just
1: see if he's got any kids.
2: Have you ever seen anybody grow like that though? Like, I mean, I like my kids grew. Like, I watched my kids grow up. Most of my kids are adults now, but like 5'1" to 6'6" in a 4-year span is kind of wild.
1: I wonder what Wemby's growth trajectory was like. How quickly did he? Yes, Cameron Carr is the son of Chris Carr. And I know Chris Carr because I think he played for the Timberwolves, but he also had a basketball training academy in Minnesota that a lot of my friends played at. So, interesting. All right, Cameron Carr, he's going to the New York Knicks, although there may be a trade right now.
2: It looks like the Lakers traded up to number 25.
1: Okay, so that's what we got going on. So the Knicks did get that pick in. Where were we? Oh, yeah, Wemby. I mean, Wemby has to be the only other person that might have had a growth spurt like that, because how do you get to where Wemby's at 7'6" without, you know, growing that quickly over a couple-year span?
2: I mean, I kind of feel like he came out of the womb at 5'4". But
1: he might have. His poor mother.
2: I mean, my God, like... Could you just imagine, like, going from however, like, just from an infant to growing to 7'6"? Like, how tall? I'm interested to know how tall Wemby was at the age of, like, 2 and then again at 5. And, like, was he always just a giant and then just, like, came out of nowhere and sprouted? Or was he just, you know, was it just a casual thing, couple inches a year?
1: I mean, he has pretty tall parents.
2: Mm-hmm.
1: His dad is 6'6". His mom is 6'3". I would venture to guess he came out pretty lengthy to begin with.
2: Yeah.
1: Because otherwise, I mean, what? He's probably, I was 21 inches when I was a baby. I bet you Wemby was in the close to the 30s.
2: Yeah.
1: That seems like a good.
2: I still think it was 5'1"
1: number for him. That's gonna do it for us here on BetMGM tonight. Thanks to Anthony Broom of Michigan, covering the Michigan Wolverines, for joining us, and Pete Futek. Thanks to Brandon for co-hosting with me over the last couple hours, and to Monty for all the work behind the scenes. Appreciate y'all joining us. Have a great rest of your
3: this
1: night.
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18: You know, summer is a great time to re-examine how much time your kids are spending on social media, along with what they are seeing and who they are engaging with. Ask them how the posts in their feed make them feel. These apps are built to be addictive, so kids, all of us in fact, will keep coming back for more, even when we are made to feel worse. It's bizarre. You might need to help your son or daughter reset their algorithm by unfollowing certain accounts and following or interacting with more positive ones. They might need suggestions of other healthier things to do, or to see you leading the way by example and putting your own phone away. In the run-up to bedtime, everyone's phone should go away, no questions asked. And if you need some help, sort of, I guess, resetting expectations, try engaging parents of your kids' friends for a more coordinated effort. I'm Dr. Sanjay Gupta, helping you live a better life.
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0: What a time to be alive. If you're a fan of the Washington Wizards, like your boy and the super producer of our program, Denton Day, we're going to talk plenty about the NBA draft and the Wizards selection at 1-1 overall. AJ DeBanza, now a member of the Washington Wizards, a absolute megastar, en route to Chocolate City to link up with Anthony Davis and Trae Young. Just one of a bunch of different big-time moves that we saw tonight in round one of the NBA draft. I don't believe round one is concluded yet. The Denver Nuggets currently on the clock. We'll keep you up to speed with the final five picks in the opening round as we roll throughout this opening hour. But let's do the darn thing, man. The NBA draft, something that we've been talking about for months as we follow college basketball very closely and, you know, told you all our top prospects in this draft as we got closer to tonight. I just want to start here when it comes to the draft. And anytime I get the chance to talk draft, I like to go this way. Seeing the emotion, and we didn't have a bunch of waterworks and tears tonight from the top prospects across college basketball who were selected, but the emotion was displayed in other ways. First and foremost, do you guys like the new green room setup that they had? So normally with the NBA draft, they do this awkward bit where, you know, they're on the side stage with Lisa Salters and, you know, you talk about getting drafted. You talk about what the moment means to you. This, shout out to the stupid big four-letter network. They got this one right. The intimacy that you got with these picks, sitting on the couches, having their family there, that was awesome. I loved everything about it. I thought AJ DeBanza and his reaction, the smile that he ultimately cracked ahead of the start, ahead of him being or walking up to the stage rather than getting the hat, kind of showed everything that that young man is about. He wants all of the smoke. He's ready for the moment. And the nation's capital just got a good one. We pretty much knew that DeBanza was going to be the number one pick. There was a lot of skepticism and question marks around what the Utah Jazz were going to do at number two overall. To most people, a two-man race between Cameron Boozer of Duke and Darren Peterson of the University of Kansas. Now, I didn't realize this throughout the pre-draft process. Maybe others were already privy to this. When I found out early this week, or over the weekend, late last week, that Carlos Boozer, the father, right, of Cameron Boozer, was a part of the Jazz's scouting department, I thought, oh, sure as hell, he will be a member of the Utah Jazz, or else he just thinks his kid sucks. Kidding, obviously, when I say that. But I was very much like, okay, we know where this is going to go. And the Utah Jazz, when they turned in the card, shocked me at least, because I was almost certain that it was going to be, you know, Cameron Boozer going two overall to the Utah Jazz. It ends up being the creatine-injecting monster, Darren Peterson. The Jazz, Peterson, the top of this draft, right? I don't want the next 48 to 72 hours to, you know, influence how people look at the top prospects in this draft. We like to do and have revisionist history sometimes after a pick is made, if a dude goes somewhere that you don't want him to go, per se. But at the top of this draft, not a whole lot of surprises, right? Pretty chalk in terms of 1, 2, 3, and 4. DeBanza goes 1 to Washington. Peterson 2 to the Jazz. Boozer 3 to the Grizzlies. Caleb Wilson going 4 to the Chicago Bulls was fascinating. We all thought the NBA draft started at the number 5 overall pick. And what would the LA Clippers choose to do? Would they stay pat? Was the bigger question that I had going into tonight. They do stay pat, and they take Keaton Wagler, the guard out of Illinois. And when you think about his rise throughout the course of the season, and even through the NCAA tournament, we watched the power ranking, so to speak, between these guards, Wagler, Brown, Acuff, Flemings, Burries. We saw it shift a little bit, right? Based off of the tournament. That's what it's supposed to do. I think that those guys were lumped in one category and were so similar in talent that you were splitting hairs in terms of, you know, what leads you to select one over the other. At five overall, though, for the LA Clippers, I go back to what we were pretty adamant about last night, or what I was pretty adamant about last night here on the program. I do not believe that Keaton Wagler will play basketball. I don't believe he plays basketball this year with Kawhi Leonard. What do I mean by that? Either he gets dealt or Kawhi gets dealt. And knowing the track record and the thought process of Steve Ballmer, the governor there in LA, they won't sell tickets, baby. We forget a lot of the times about the business aspect of the association. He won't sell tickets. What is the fifth pick doing for the Clippers in terms of winning now? It goes back to what I astutely brought up last night, ladies and gentlemen. I think that Jaylen Brown is going to be a member of the LA Clippers. I do. I have locked in on that team as his destination. We're going to talk about Jaylen Brown and his future in Boston coming up at about 12:20 on the East Coast. But the Clippers, to me, is where the draft started at. We knew what was going to happen in the top four for the most part. We knew DeBanza was going 1-1 overall. I don't care what anyone else thought or said here in the past week or so. We get bored in the media. We had to create narratives, right? We all knew he was going 1-1 overall. I thought there was some real question about number two overall in terms of Peterson versus Boozer. It ends up being Peterson. Boozer goes three to the Memphis Grizzlies. Caleb Wilson goes four to the Chicago Bulls. I don't know a mock draft out there that didn't have Caleb Wilson as the number four overall pick in this draft. He was excited. Bulls fans should be excited. Just because you got a guy that's exciting and that's box office, right? He's going to dunk on people. He's going to, you know, get out and transition. Limited in terms of, like, the perimeter shooting. But I think he is somebody that has the work ethic to where I trust him to develop there to that spot. We talked about Keaton Wagler going fifth to the LA Clippers. Can I, like, dunk on the team real quick? First of all, Denton Day, can we show the listening audience your hat, or our YouTube stream your hat at some point in the show tonight? You have on probably the cleanest Zardos hat that we got here in the DMV. There was one team, though, that I thought totally fumbled tonight. And their fumble actually started last night at about 11:20 p.m. Eastern time right here on Westwood One Sports Night. What the hell are the Brooklyn Nets doing? What is the direction of your organization? Where do you go from here? What is your plan? To me, that was, without a shadow of a doubt, I thought that was the floor. I didn't see Darius Acuff getting past Brooklyn simply because of what Brooklyn is. Big basketball market. Try to compete with the New York Knicks. You want to be relevant. You want to put butts in seats at the Barclays Center. I'll tell you what. Julius Randle and Mykal Brown, they are putting butts in seats. I love Mykal Brown as a player, right? But in terms of upside, and to me, that is what the NBA draft is all about, is upside. I think that's what the draft is all about. I thought of amongst all the guards, right, outside of Peterson, Acuff was clearly the one that had the most upside, right? And the one thing that folks keep saying about Acuff, and they said it about him throughout the entire pre-draft process, we watched it with our own two eyes throughout the NCAA tournament and then, you know, the college basketball regular season. The kid doesn't defend. Probably couldn't guard me at LA Fitness. At the next level, you're getting paid millions of dollars and you're being tasked with being the face of a franchise. He'll figure it out in terms of how to defend. Mykal Brown, though, goes six overall to the Nets. I wasn't a fan of that pick. I thought they needed a guy that was, you know, a bona fide star. Now, in terms of Mykal Brown, good positional size, 6'5", 200 pounds. He could be a lead guard for you. My concern with him is last year at Louisville, when he was healthy, when he was getting buckets, he was a tough shot maker, specialized in making difficult shots, struggled to create easy looks for himself. That's never something you said about Darius Acuff. But He ends up going to the Brooklyn Nets. And then at number 7 overall, one of my big winners for tonight, the Sacramento Kings. You want to talk about an organization and a fan base that hasn't had a whole lot to cheer for throughout the course of the 2000s. Darius Acuff is box office. For a team that won 22 games last year, Darius Acuff should be handed the keys to the Ferrari and be told, hey, Slim, go work. Go get buckets. Go be the guy that we saw at Arkansas. And I am fully confident that he will be that guy. Our caller question of the night here on Westwood One Sports Tonight. Talking text line, as you all know, available to you always on the People Show, Westwood One Sports Tonight. 310-840-4910. Can you give me a way too early rookie of the year? 310-840-4910. As we continue to roll through the lottery here, Acuff going 7 overall to Sacramento is awesome. They need a shot in the arm as an organization. They need somebody that's going to come in and be exciting and sell tickets, similarly to what I said about the Brooklyn Nets. But Sacramento got the guy, in my opinion, and Darius Acuff. I know there's a lot of doubt and skepticism about the defense because of his height and his size and all that. College is different than the NBA. The standard in an NBA program, in an NBA locker room, a whole lot different than the standard in a college locker room. The one thing about Acuff that I do think is fascinating here and why his ascension and growth here is something I'm going to be monitoring, his rookie year in particular, he totally exceeded expectations last year. Like, he was, I don't know, where did Darius Acuff rank in the class 25? He was a top 7-8 guy in the class. But I think people looked at his size and thought, would he have, you know, problems finishing at the rim? Would he be able to create his own offense? He showed you, shooting 44% from 3 last year, getting to the cup effortlessly, creating for his teammates, an unselfish dude too. I love Darius Acuff Jr. And y'all remember back during the tournament, I was geeked up over Acuff. I thought he was going to be the guy. And then obviously we know how it went and the way that he looked in their tournament game against Arizona. But, man, the Sacramento Kings, it's rare that we get to talk about the Kings being big fat winners. I think they are here tonight. The other guard that I was super fascinated with that was lumped in with all these guys, Wagler, Brown, Acuff, Kingston Flemings. And I know when we did our mock draft here on the show about a week ago, I wasn't very bullish on Kingston Flemings. I don't believe his size. He's listed at 6'4". No damn way. He's legitimately 6'4". And I wonder, right? He's not a great jump shooter. He's got quickness, but he's not uber strong. Like, I wonder in the NBA playing against grown-ass men, how he handles the physicality of the game, being only 180 pounds. And then, two, like, yeah, he was quick in college. He was quick. For a college kid, how does the quickness translate to the NBA level? Will he have the ability to be a lead guard? Lucky for him, in Atlanta, where you just re-upped C.J. McCollum for one season, there isn't going to be a whole lot of pressure on Kingston Flemings to come in right away and make an impact. Will he make an impact in year one? I don't know. He's the guy of the guards that I had the most skepticism about because of the size. Now, some of you are probably saying, so is Darius Acuff at 6'3"? Darius Acuff also, outside of Darren Peterson, is the best pure scorer in this class, without a shadow of a doubt. Our breaking news yesterday at the start of the show was Dusty May leaving the bench in Ann Arbor after turning that program around in 2 seasons with it culminating in a national championship this past winter. He took the job with the Dallas Mavericks, and we talked about just how great of a pairing Masai Ujiri and Dusty May would be as a head coach GM combo. It made the Dallas Mavericks tonight one of the more interesting teams going into tonight's draft. Armed with 2 first round picks, number 9 overall and number 30 overall, they got a real opportunity based off of the previous track record drafting for Masai, right? They had a real legit opportunity at 9 and 30 to add 2 legitimate difference makers to Kyrie Irving, P.J. Washington, and Cooper Flagg. So I love the Morez Johnson pick. maybe a little bit too high for him, right? But every scout that you talk to, his range was kind of that 8 to 15 slot. He goes number 9 overall. I wonder if you're Dusty May, like, what goes into that, right? Is it simply your decision? I'm sure Masai obviously has got to be on board with it. But when you're a new coach, coaching at a new level in the NBA with a bunch of grown men, a bunch of pros, do you have concerns about your ability to come in and put your stamp on things from a culture standpoint? Moritz Johnson should, right, guys, help with that transition. So he goes number 9 overall. I like that pick for the Dallas Mavericks. The team that I was most interested in tonight outside of Dallas was the Milwaukee Bucks. We're going to talk about the Bucks and what they did with their two lottery picks as we roll throughout the course of this opening hour here on Westwood One Sports Night. Linnell Willingham, rock it out with you as we do each and every night here on Westwood One Sports Night. We'll take you up to 3 a.m. Eastern Time. Remember, you can check out the show a bunch of different ways. You can stream us on YouTube. 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You can also stream us on X. It is at N-E-L-L underscore BTP. Our caller question of the night. First round of the NBA draft. Get ready to wrap up in a few moments here. Give me your way, way, way too early rookie of the year favorite at 310-840-4910. 310-840-4910. Now that the first round has concluded, who is your early bet for NBA rookie of the year? Which Western Conference team just made a massive, massive blunder in the draft room? I'll tell you next here on Westwood One Sports Night. 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
1: 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Can Giannis restore Heat culture and put Miami back in the title picture? 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

0: Here's Linnell Willingham.
1: Yes, indeedy. You know how we get down. Westwood One Sports Night continues with the youngest in charge, Linnell Willingham, getting you up to 3 a.m. Eastern Time. The NBA draft, top of the mind. Two picks left in round number one. It'll be the Cleveland Cavaliers picking for the Sacramento Kings, if I'm not mistaken. I owe an apology. After the college basketball season, I referred to a certain somebody as a used car salesman, and I told you that that would be his job post-basketball. No, his job post-basketball, there is no post-basketball because his career continues. Alex Caravan, ladies and gentlemen, now a member of the Sacramento Kings. I am totally stunned. What did he do to get drafted in the first round? What did talent evaluators look? What is he in the NBA? A small forward? Get the hell out of here. He can't jump over a piece of paper. I'm totally stunned that Alex Caravan is the pick. 6'8", 230. What does he do in the NBA? No lateral agility, no explosion, can't create his own shot. He may be a good, like, rotational team defender, but one-on-one, he can't guard anybody. This is one of them picks, like the Luke McCaffrey pick for the Commanders. It's a favor for the family or something, man. Who knows what that relationship is like. But totally stunned that Alex Caravan just came off of the board. That leaves one final pick in round one, and it's a big one for the Dallas Mavericks, as we mentioned earlier. Their draft and what they do with their two lottery picks, just as important as anybody else here in round one because of the draft track record of one Masai Ujiri. The Golden State Warriors are either doing a really good job throwing us off of their scent, or they're in turmoil right now. The video that has gone viral, and I'll retweet it out, it is at NELL_BTP. There is video from the draft broadcast tonight that shows Warriors owner Joe Lacob and GM Mike Dunleavy all animated, hands are thrown up in the air, leading us to assume, and hopefully we're not making an ass out of you and me, leads us to assume that there was some sort of disagreement between the two of them. Some sort of disagreement between Joe Lacob and Mike Dunleavy. And when you think of the current state of the Golden State Warriors and how accepting they've been that, hey, we've missed our window. We're past our prime. We've heard Draymond say it. We've heard Steve Kerr say it, who we didn't even think was going to come back for this year, right? They've been so open in the fact that, hey, we're not going to be a team that's competing for a championship. That's not who we are at this current juncture with this iteration of the group. It's not who we are. What I immediately begin to question is when you've had a group together that's had nothing but success, when S hits the fan, so to speak, when adversity strikes, how do you handle it? How do you handle it? That video and then Draymond's comments on Inside the NBA and then the big decision in, you know, discussion of whether Kerr was coming back leads me to believe is there trouble in paradise. But on the flip side, when I look at the pick at number 11 overall, this was the guy for Golden State. Yaxel Lendenborg out of Michigan. He's been mocked to Golden State in a bunch of different mock drafts. Here is why he was available at number 11 overall. He's 24 years old. We see this all the time in the NFL when we're talking about first-round picks and age and so on and so forth. In the NBA, to me, it doesn't matter. Doesn't really matter in the NFL either. Just look at Bo Nix and Jaden Daniels, two older starters that were selected back in 2024. It's almost a benefit. Here for Yaxel, I think it's a benefit that he's played the amount of basketball that he's played. The other piece of this is fascinating, too. He instantly comes in to Golden State and, to me, is their second-best offensive player. More than Jimmy Butler, Linnell? More than Jimmy Butler coming off of an ACL. I love this fit, really more than any other fit in the draft, because he fills and checks so many boxes for them, right? When you think about, you know, his wingspan, which is like 7'4", the ability to knock down shots from the perimeter, the offensive game, super polished. He can pass, he can handle, he can shoot. all at 6'10", 240. That doesn't grow on trees. The only reason he was there and available for Golden State at 11 is for the simple fact that he's 24. To me, man, like, if you're being real, if you're a Warriors fan out there, you got to understand that, like, this is probably your, like, final moments of being competitive with one Steph Curry. It has nothing to do with Steph Curry. It's the difficulties that come with keeping a team together post-championship, right? Injuries, contracts, emotions, so on and so forth, have muddied the waters for the Golden State Warriors, who have a lot of question marks going into next year, right? More, the most question marks that they've had in like 10 years, 12 years, 13 years. Like, this current version of the Warriors that we're getting, it ain't the Warriors that I grew up watching in high school. I'll tell you that. It ain't the Warriors that I grew up going through college with. I'll tell you that. You know who looks like a genius right now, though? And when he initially made the move, I thought something was up right away. The architect of the Dynasty Warriors was, or is, Bob Myers. Things got so messy in Golden State. I think it's the combination of Draymond and his attitude. I think it's the fact that they ran Jordan Poole out of the building. I think it's the fact that they couldn't, you know, get their youngsters to develop. It drove Bob Myers to say, the hell with basketball. I'm going to the gridiron to go help out Josh Harris and the Washington Commanders. Now, he's obviously a part of the Wolf Harris Entertainment Group, as he was an integral part of the Sixers hiring their next general manager. But, like, that's how messy things got in Golden State. That the architect said, okay, Slim, I'm gone. If you're going to stress me out, I'm going to just hit the road, Jack. I don't need this. As we look at Golden State in the year 2026, what their outlook is for next year, everyone's going to have doubts. Everyone's going to have skepticism. We saw it in that play-in game, just how much Steph Curry has in the tank. If you're a Warriors fan out there, your saving grace is this. I think Yaxel's going to end up being a really, really good player. Like a really, really good player. Huge fan of him. I'm a big fan of Podemski. I think he's a guy that maybe isn't your second leading scorer or your second option, but somebody that can stretch the floor for you, create offense, allowing Steph to play off the ball where he's just as dangerous. I'm sitting here in real time trying to talk myself into the Warriors, guys. It's not going well. It's just hard, man, because there's really no moves that they can make. Even if LeGoat ends up coming to town, I just don't know if there's anything the Warriors can do to put themselves in legitimate contention within the Western Conference.
2: Isn't it interesting as you sit now that we kind of look at the Warriors as a little bit more in the rear view in terms of top competition in the NBA?
1: Right.
2: They have really sucked at the developmental process of building a team. Yeah, they were. Steve Kerr was gifted the core of Curry, Thompson, and Draymond, and he did elevate them in a way that Mark Jackson wasn't. So that has to be taken into consideration. But outside of that, who is the young player that has ever stepped up? You had Poole for a little bit, and then Draymond Green literally punched him out of the building. Jonathan Kuminga's now in Atlanta because that was a disaster. And
1: can we double-click on that real quick, Denton? Because I look at the Jonathan Kuminga blunder. When you consider the talent, that is reason enough alone for Steve Kerr to hit the road. The track record, as Denton just mentioned, and then arguably the most talented guy they've drafted throughout this process, Kuminga, he wasn't playing the kid because of personal differences. So I think you hit something on the head with that, and it's something we definitely should underscore and highlight more as we roll throughout the program tonight. What the hell's up with Golden State, man? Their draft track record, their ability to draft and develop talent has been awful. Awful. Pat Spencer's your saving grace because he turned into somebody after being, an undrafted kid? Like, come on. James Wiseman blowing that pick. Kuminga not turning into to much, right? You think about, Podemski, I guess, is a win for you. But then you got, I'm blanking on the other kid. The kid that got hurt in the playoffs, broke his leg. I'm totally blanking on what his name is.
2: Was that Moses Moody, or Moses is he just another one of the guys that is added to this lengthy list? I mean, the Wiseman thing is weird because you know, no one got anything out of James Wiseman, but then you also passed up on LaMelo Ball.
1: That's the point.
2: For James Wiseman. Now, there is a weird, wacky scenario that we can live in momentarily. If Jordan Poole got punched, what the hell was Draymond Green going to do to LaMelo Ball in that instance? I mean, Lord have mercy.
1: Yeah, that's true. But that to me, like, if we were to, like, assign blame, right, why Golden State hasn't been able to capitalize the back portion of Stephen Curry's prime, because, correct me if I'm wrong here, or if you tell me if you disagree, I think he's still in his prime. That guy hasn't lost. Did you see him in the play-in tournament? Went federal. Kanye crazy. Still is one of the best scorers in basketball. Best three-point shooter of all time. Their inability to make the proper moves in between the margins, especially with draft capital and draft picks, has really screwed this group. Here is the saving grace, though, for Golden State next year. Right? I loved them, you know, ultimately playing with Chris.

0: Man. And Denton, double click on what Denton said a moment ago again. Maybe the rift that we're seeing between Lacob and, or that we saw on camera between Lacob and Dunleavy, whatever caused Bob Myers to want to step, maybe that's a byproduct of the war room getting spicy, not being able to, you know, land on a guy, not being able to agree.
1: I get the feeling, this is not, I have no insight, but as someone who evaluates people, billionaires love taking credit for things.
0: Don't they?
1: They love taking credit for things. And as much as we recognize as basketball people that Bob Myers is the one that built what became one of the great dynasties of this generation of basketball, there is no doubt in my mind that the billionaire who is arguing and is now general manager, Joe Lacob, also thinks that he is wickedly responsible for putting this team together. And obviously he signs the checks. But when that bleeds into decision-making, that has never worked. There is not a single scenario across a litany of sports where that has gone really, really well for a team. And we're seeing that with Golden State.
0: I hope it's not the case, but what we saw on video tonight during the draft when they were on the clock leads you to believe there may be a little bit of trouble in paradise with the Golden State Warriors. Night one of the NBA draft in the books. A.J. DeBanza, the number one overall pick for the Washington Wizards. Our early caller question of the night at 310-840-4910. Give me your way too early rookie of the year prediction. Do you think it's DeBanza? Do you think it's Peterson? Do you think it's Boozer? Or is there some sleeper that was selected in round one that you think has a real legit shot of being the 2026 rookie of the year? 310-840-4910 for your calls on that. NBA draft is known for, you know, guys realizing their dreams and, you know, having years of hard work finally pay off. It's also known for fireworks, and there were none of them tonight. Expound upon that more next here on Westwood One Sports Night. 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
2: NFL has decided Brendan Sorsby will not be entering the league this season. The quarterback will now have to focus on next year's draft in a potentially loaded class, including Arch Manning and Dante Moore. Westwood One Sports.
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0: is Westwood One Sports Night. Here's Linnell Willingham.
1: Yes, indeedy. Party continues here on Westwood One Sports Night. As we take you up to 3 a.m. Eastern Time, Youngest and Charles and L. Willingham rocking out with you. Talking text line wide open for you, 310-840-4910. It is official, ladies and gentlemen. Night one of the 2026 NBA draft, one of the most highly anticipated drafts in recent memory. Round one finally in the books. Question for you on the talking text line, 310-840-4910. Who is your way too early rookie of the year prediction? 310-840-4910 is the number. I teased it going into the break. Normally, the NBA draft is filled with fireworks. Last year, we had 7 trades. 2024, we had 18 total trades. 2023, 11 trades. 22, 12 trades. We had big dudes, big-time names, rather, on the move with the Mavericks landing Christian Wood and Portland getting Denny Avdia, who went federal this past year. Last year, the big trade that we saw was the New Orleans Pelicans getting up back in the first round to take Derek Queen. This year, though, not a lot of fireworks in terms of trades. The Grizzlies moved back a couple of times. And the Giannis trade obviously happened yesterday. But not a lot of trades in this first round of the draft. I think it more than anything speaks to the talent level that was in this 2026 class. A class that's been talked about for a couple of years now. These teams that were on the clock tonight, because of the talent, there was a reluctance to go, let me move back a little bit. Why would you want to move back when you're continuing to pick from this super-duper deep and rich talent pool? I think that's the biggest reason why we didn't see a whole lot of trades tonight. Any fans out there whose team is picking in like the 20s and your team, did ESPN or any of the broadcasts go to commercial while your team was on the clock? That's something that used to always irritate me during drafts, is when my team wasn't thought of highly enough, so they just went to commercial. Super duper annoying. But night one, though, of the draft in the books, DeBanza goes number one overall, and it's Darren Peterson going to, not Cameron Boozer. We knew what the first 4 picks were going to be. The rest, though, in terms of the first round, some surprises in terms of some really talented cats sliding. Denton just told me before we got back on the air, the last pick of the first round, Koa Pete going to the Dallas Mavericks. First of all, perfect fit. And I don't know if there's anybody whose stock took a bigger hit during the college basketball season than Koa Pete. Because if you look at where he was mocked to go pre-draft, this was a early lottery dude. And now he's picked number 30, but I love the fit in Dallas with Dusty May and company. Enough of me, though. Let's get to you on the phones. 310-840-4910 is the number. Now that night one of the NBA draft is in the books, who is your way too early pick for NBA Rookie of the Year? 310-840-4910 is the number. Let's start in the Charm City. The guy Bert in Baltimore wants to check in. Bert, what's going on, pal?
2: What's up, Linnell? You know, last week I sent one Armin Williams a strongly worded email telling him how awesome you and Josh are together and how much I love the show.
1: I appreciate that, man.
2: Tonight I was about to type a retraction, then I thought I would just man up and call you. So before I answer your Rookie of the Year, mm-hmm, I got a couple bones to pick with you, sir.
1: Have at it.
2: I've listened to you Saturday morning, Sunday morning, last night, and tonight, and with all the other things going on athletically, the only thing you've talked about is the NBA draft. 3-on-3 starts this weekend, baby.
1: 3-on-3. Oh, the big three? You're talking about the big three?
2: Yeah, man.
1: You're a fan of the big three, Bert? You know what?
2: No,
1: they actually come. They come out to Baltimore. So
2: that
1: if you was
2: supposed to be funny, Linnell. Come on.
1: I'm about to say you didn't. You missed the mark there, pal. You missed the mark.
2: Rookie of the year. Standing at 6 feet, 8.5 inches, barefoot with a 42-inch standing vertical leap and a wingspan of 7 feet and 1/4 inch. Washington Wizards small forward, Ante.
1: That would be music to my ears. Here's why I'm not going to go with DeBanza, Bert, and I appreciate the call, pal. I'm not going to go with DeBanza because I think there are other dudes that were selected tonight that will have more of an offensive runway than DeBanza. And some of you are probably saying, huh? More of an offensive runway. He scored 25 points per game last year, Linnell. What are you talking about? Well, if everyone stays healthy, and my fingers are crossed for this, right? It's Trae Young with the ball in his hands. Trey Johnson's got to get shots. We know Keyshawn George is going to shoot shots. Saar is going to get shots, right? Anthony Davis is going to get shots. Not saying that all those dudes get looks ahead of DeBanza, but the greater point is he's got a smaller piece of the offensive pie, despite him, right, being the number one overall pick. I was talking about it earlier, man. I am super curious as to how the Wizards ultimately play A.J. DeBanza early on in the beginning of the year, man. Do they go to him as a number one option right off the rip? Or, you know, does Trae Young kind of ease them through the early portions of the season? 310-840-4910 is the number. Give me your way, way too early winner for NBA Rookie of the Year. Let's go to Tony in Miami who wants to check in. Tony, what's up, pal?
3: Hey, how you doing, bro? What's going on?
1: Doing good, man. Doing good.
3: My way too early Rookie of the Year will probably be Boozer for the reason you said about AJ. I think Boozer or Peterson will have their hands on the ball a little more than AJ.
1: Yeah. I agree with you, man.
3: And another thing about the Heat. You know, I heard you say last night that you didn't think this moved the needle for the Heat anymore. But according to DraftKings, the Heat have the fifth best odds. No, I think the sixth best odds of winning the championship.
1: The sixth best odds?
3: That's right. They're 18-1 behind the New York Knicks.
1: I'll tell you, and I appreciate the call, pal. That is fascinating. Here's what I'll say, too, and you all are going to probably say, see, I told you, flip-flopper. Upon further review, is how I would ultimately put it. Upon further review, when it comes to the Miami Heat, maybe I was a little too harsh on them. I'm not going to say the deal didn't move the needle, because that would make me sound like a total buffoon. When you consider that they added a multi-time MVP in Giannis Antetokounmpo, I just don't know if I buy what our pals at the DraftKings Sportsbook are saying. They have the fifth best odds to win the title? I don't know if I can go with that, man. I would take the New York Knicks over them. I would take the Oklahoma City Thunder. I would take the San Antonio Spurs. Hell, I'd even take the Denver Nuggets. 310-840-4910 is the number here on Westwood One Sports Night. Night one of the NBA draft officially in the books. AJ DeBanza out of BYU going number one overall to the Washington Wizards. There was some questions, you know, about how the rest of the top five would play out. The big question was at number two overall. If DeBanza wasn't available, who would Utah go with? I found out this nugget ahead of the draft. Carlos Boozer, father of Cameron Boozer, actually works in the Jazz's front office. Yet despite that, they went with Darren Peterson anyway. Boozer goes to the Grizzlies, and then Wilson ultimately goes four to the Chicago Bulls, as we expected, and then Keaton Wagler going fifth overall to the L.A. Clippers. Big question with the Wagler pick with the Clippers. If you were tuned in last night, not so sure Keaton Wagler actually suits up for the Los Angeles Clippers. A hell of a lot more to get into as we roll throughout the night. We'll touch on that jackass Brendan Sorsby before we get out of here as well. But when we come back, I'll give you one of my big winners of the week in the NBA. It'll surprise you. That's next.
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0: take you coast to coast, bringing you the latest and greatest in the world of sports. Top of the mind right now, night one of the 2026 NBA draft. One of the most highly anticipated drafts in recent memory, officially in the books. And to me, there's one massive winner of not just the draft tonight, guys, but the entire week. Can we take a bow real quick? Or can we give a round of applause, I meant, real quick? I can't believe I'm saying this about a Jimmy Haslam-led team twice in one offseason. The damn Milwaukee Bucks, baby. This is how you get rid of a superstar and don't suck. What the Milwaukee Bucks were able to do, starting with what they accomplished last night, bringing in Tyler Hero, bringing in Khalil Ware, bringing in Jaime Jaquez, and then the 13th overall pick, right? You are setting yourself up to be looking pretty sweet in life post Giannis. And here's the difference, right? Normally, and I think this thought process of the Bucks front office has something to do with this. Normally, when we have seen stars, moved in the past, their respective team normally goes on to tank for the following two, three, four seasons, however long it takes to get yourself back afloat. For the Milwaukee Bucks, if they keep this group together, and I have every reason to believe that they will, this is a group in the Eastern Conference good enough to make the play-in tournament. If they're healthy and, you know, the youngsters give them what I think they're going to give them, this group's got a real shot, man. They have the good mix of veterans and youngsters. Perfect mix, I would say, of veterans and young players between Tyler Hero and Kyle Kuzma and Miles Turner. And I like what they have here. This is what's most fascinating about all of this is who they added tonight. We did a mock draft last night here on the show, and I believe we got the two picks at 10 and 13 dead on for the Milwaukee Bucks. My favorite pick from them, I love them taking Nate Amen at 13. They go with Braden Burries at 10. A lot of people expected that. He's a dude that in his one season at Arizona showed you everything you needed to know, man. Can shoot, really good defender, has got length. He's got multiple real strengths of his as a rookie that should allow him to be a guy that gets heavy minutes early on. And you expect that, obviously, because he's the 10th pick. But his running mate, his youngster, his fellow draft mate in round one that he's going to get to run with, Nate Amet, mwah. Milwaukee, you may have just drafted another Giannis Antetokounmpo. That is how good Nate Amet could be. That is how good Nate Amet could be. And I told you all, I said this last week when we were doing our mock draft with a guy, Josh Graham, who will be back in the saddle with us tomorrow night here for Westwood One Sports Tonight. I told him, you know, when A.J. DeBanza, who is DeBanza's done more media than any number one overall pick I've ever seen. He's talking to everybody that's got a microphone. He finished up today with a Breakfast Club interview. He sat in front of Charlamagne Tha God. The brother's about it. I love A.J. DeBanza. But DeBanza said, you know, me and Darren Peterson have been competing against each other for years. And he was asked the best two players outside of this class. The best two players in this class outside of himself, obviously. You know who DeBanza said? He said Darren Peterson out of Kansas. And then he mentioned Nate Amet. And a lot of the talent evaluators out there across the country felt this way as well. Amet was the number two player in the class for some scouting departments out of high school, right? Like, you got Rivals and you got two other big, you know, draft 24/7. I think there's one other one that I'm forgetting, but, and you got the ESPN, you know, top rankings. Nate Amet, throughout the entirety of his high school career, was considered in the same ilk as a Cameron Boozer, as a A.J. DeBanza, as a Darren Peterson. His year this past season at Tennessee, obviously, right? It turned some scouts off of him, but you can't deny it. His mix of size, you want to talk about the perimeter skill, the shot-making potential, his movement at 6'10", 210 pounds, he's the real deal and has the chance to be the real deal. Sometimes in college, right, especially with that Tennessee team that was a veteran-laden group, sometimes in college you play a role to best suit your basketball team while sacrificing some other parts of your game. I think that's the story with Nate Amen. Brother can go, man. He can go. And if you look at his frame, right, he's somebody that can put on weight. He's somebody that can be hulking and big. He's got the ability to play above the rim. He's got the ability to get the ball off the glass and push in transition. I love everything about this young brother, dude. Like, and here's the crazy part. He began this year, before the college basketball season started, a lot of different folks across the country, you know, talked about him as a projected top five pick. So when you put that into consideration, right, if you're a Bucks fan, like, he's one of the dudes in this draft that had the most upside, in my opinion. You pair a high upside player, Nate Amen, with one of the most sure things in the draft to me, talking about Braden Burries, man. I love – the thing I love the most about Burries, right, and what he did last year at Arizona. Sometimes with these freshmen, there's an acclimation period that you got to go through, right, and you don't always get off to a great start. And for some folks, like Nate Amen, right, I ain't throwing shade, just being honest, right, for some folks, that can ruin your entire freshman campaign. For some folks, for some kids, you can't rebound from the brick wall that you hit. You can't rebound from the slow start. The fact that Braden Burries did, and the fact that he played his best basketball in the month of March and in the tournament and in conference tournament play, I think it says a lot about him, who he is, and what he's made of. Bottom line, I think he's got all of the tools in the world. The question that I have at the NBA level, and it'll be interesting to see what Coach Spoelstra and company do, is he somebody that at the next level is a point guard or a shooting guard? Does he have the handle to be able to withstand NBA ball pressure? Does he have the handle to, you know, be able to withstand the physicality of the NBA? The shooting stroke is there. The defense, I also feel like, is there. I think for him, it's going to be the ball handling. How does he handle pressure? Can he be a play initiator at the next level? But big picture here for the Milwaukee Bucks, if you're a fan of the Bucks, you got to be geeked up about what you have right now. The other piece of it that I keep going back to, and we hit on this a lot last night. Normally, like I said, when you normally move on from a star like Giannis, it sends shockwaves, right, throughout the NBA that, A, you're looking to tank. And with Milwaukee, one, Jimmy Haslam's an owner that wants to sell tickets. He ain't taking for nothing, right? He wants to sell tickets. And then two, with the new reformed NBA draft lottery, right, there is no real incentive, right? There is no real incentive to tank and to lose on purpose at this point. So I am pretty interested and intrigued by what Milwaukee could be next year within the landscape of the Eastern Conference. I'm not saying, you know, they're going to be a top six seed or anything, but if they have aspirations of the play-in tournament, I don't think that's out of, you know, I don't think that's a stretch or, you know, imagination at all. Like, this is a talented group. The question is, how do they all gel together? That's the same case with really every NBA team that you're going to talk about here. But to me, without a shadow of a doubt, man, the Bucks, big winners, not just tonight on draft night with their two lottery picks, but I look at the course of the entire week, man, not succumbing to the pressure of taking a bad deal. They took the deal that they wanted to take. I know there were some reports about, you know, some potential friction between John Horst, the GM, and Jimmy Haslam, the owner. But basketball wins at this point. Basketball wins out. And the Milwaukee Bucks, I think after bringing in Braden Burries and Nate Amen, they're in position to be a pretty frisky team next year within the landscape of the Eastern Conference. 310-840-4910 is the number. Night one of the NBA draft officially in the books. You know how I get down. Give me your way too early prediction for NBA Rookie of the Year on the Talking Text Line. 310-840-4910 is the number. The other thing that I instantly think about, and Denton was obviously thinking about this too as well, who do they start next year? Talking about Milwaukee. What is the starting five that they ultimately roll out? Because they could get super freaky. Like, you want to have size off your bench, so I don't know if they ultimately start Ware and Miles Turner together, because you want to have some front court size off your bench. But the length that Milwaukee possesses between Turner, Amen, Ware, Burries at the guard spot, Ryan Rollins, if he gets the nod at point guard over Burries, is a pest on the defensive end of the floor. Happy he was able to get himself together after his weird departure from the Washington Wizards. I don't know if anyone out there is familiar with that story, but it's one of the weirder ones that I've ever heard. It was crazy because he was on the Wizards during the initial stages of their tank. Him and Jordan Poole had lockers right next to each other, and this is why I was such a Jordan Poole stan. While the rest of the D.C. media market and folks across the country were crushing the guy, he always made time to talk to me. And we're talking everything but basketball. We're talking how he grew up in the state of Wisconsin. We're talking about other teams hating on him. We're talking about him being the villain of the NBA. We're talking about him being, you know, happy for the opportunity to mentor, and then ultimately just being happy about being in the NBA. But Ryan Rollins, who was his locker mate, had the locker next to him, shipped out of the nation's capital for shoplifting. He got caught allegedly stealing from a CVS and was ultimately waived by the Wizards. And he has resurrected his career last year for the Milwaukee Bucks. One of the best stories to me in the entire NBA was Ryan Rollins. 17 points, 6 assists, 5 rebounds for Ryan Rollins on 40% shooting from 3, guys. So it's not all doom and gloom if you're a Milwaukee Bucks fan. Yeah, I know you got rid of your prince, your king, Giannis Antetokounmpo. I get all that. That's great. Emotionally, it's probably tough. It's taking a toll on the fan base. You're thinking, damn it, we're going to go back to sucking again and basketball being irrelevant here in Wisconsin. Not so fast. Because I believe this iteration of the Milwaukee Bucks, you know, maybe positioned to make a little bit of noise in that 8-10 spot in the Eastern Conference. 310-840-4910 is the number. Let's go out to the DMV region where everybody should be ecstatic. Edwin is in Maryland wanting to chime in. Edwin, what's going on, pal? Welcome into Western One Sports Night.
1: Hey, Lenore, what's going on, man? Good to talk
0: what's
1: to you again.
0: What's going on, dude? Appreciate you chiming in, man.
1: You're welcome. You know, at first I wanted to bounce when we won the lottery. I was so sure that's what I wanted us to do. But honestly, in the last, like, 2 weeks, my opinion turned. I felt like I like the analysis of Peterson. I felt like he's more of a player that takes over, which is what we need. That's the type of player we couldn't hope to sign or hope to trade for, you know. And I feel like he's known as a better defensive player, like the solid defensive player coming into the league. While with DeBonso, there's, you know, projection that he will become a good defensive player. I just feel that, you know, Peterson just has more to his game. I feel like with taking DeBonso, we took the safer option. While I think Peterson is just, I just have this feeling that even though DeBonso will be very good for us, I feel like, you know, in a couple of years, it'll be clear that, man, Peterson has just something extra to his
0: game. Real quick before we let you go, Edmund. Who's your pick for Rookie of the Year?
1: Peterson. I think for the reasons you mentioned also that, you know, I think DeBonso's not going to come in here and just be the number one offensive option we have. You know, we have a Trae Young. We have other players as well. While in Utah, yeah, they have Keontae George, but and Markkanen is good. He's injured all the time. He's not the. I think Peterson can go in there and just, you know, take over as the.
0: For sure, Evan. I appreciate you. I appreciate you as always, my brother. 310-840-4910 is the number. I wonder. And it was ironic, man. As I was walking into the Anthem in D.C. tonight. If you're listening in the DMV area, you're familiar with what I'm talking about. It's where the Wizards held their draft party. I was boots on the ground there tonight for a couple of hours, and real quick on my Washington Wizards. Won't spend too much time. Just the atmosphere in the give a damn level that folks have about Wizards basketball. It should be a very, very fun fall and winter in the nation's capital. 310-840-4910. Night one of the NBA draft officially in the books. The top five went as follows. 1-1 overall. No shocker. A.J. DeBanton of the Wizards. Number two, the first pick where there was some real question. It ended up being Darren Peterson out of Kansas. Number three, Cam Boozer going to the Grizzlies. Number four, Caleb Wilson. This was probably the most sure thing in the draft. Caleb Wilson going four to the Chicago Bulls. And then number five, a little bit of a shocker. Not a shocker, but a surprise to me. Keaton Wagler, who had a really good NCAA tournament run. He has parlayed that and a good pre-draft process into being a top five pick in this 2026 NBA draft. I just gave you the top five. Who's your pick for the way too early rookie of the year? Talking text line open for you on that at 310-840-4910. Chances in Alabama wants to check in. What's going on, Chance? Welcome in to Westwood One Sports Night. Chance, you there, pal?
2: So I'm just now getting back into the NBA. You know, it's been a little while since I stopped watching when KD joined the Warriors. I don't know if I told you this before.
0: You say that all the time. Okay, good.
2: All right, man. I don't know if I told you. Anyways.
0: Yeah.
2: Anyways. So I'm back. I'm a little bit, you know, a little bit not up to par with my NBA take. So here's my take, right? First of all, what's more entertaining, NFL draft, NBA draft? Second question, drafting a great player from either draft, NBA or NFL, what can propel you, what can skyrocket you to be a, you know, if you're drafting the bottom, a crap team to a darn good team? I would say short-term NBA, but if you have to go quarterback, right, in NFL – So
0: you're trying to say which draft gives you the better opportunity to get a guy that changes your fortunes right away?
2: Right, like Mahomes to KC or LeBron to Cleveland.
0: Chance, I'll correct you there, and I wouldn't say Mahomes to KC because that group was a perennial playoff team without Smith. But I pick up what you're putting down. I appreciate the call. I would say individual talent is much more impactful in the NBA. I think the NFL is much more of a team-oriented game. He mentioned the quarterback position, though. How many times have we seen it? Guys that we lick like a damn ice cream cone throughout the pre-draft process, right? They get drafted 1-1 overall. The talent's still there. They just end up sucking. Because I think in the NFL, more than the NBA, success is dependent upon fit. I think in the NBA, talent just rules. Good question, though. 310-840-4910 is the number. Give me your way too early prediction for NBA Rookie of the Year. Now that night one of the NBA draft is over, we can begin to look ahead at the next coming days. NBA free agency going to be open before we know it. We saw Giannis ultimately get dealt last night to the Miami Heat. We talked about the trickle-down impact it could have for the Boston Celtics. I'll give you the latest on Jaylen Brown and his future in Beantown. Next, here on Westwood One Sports Night. 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
1: Yes, indeedy. 101 Sports Night continues as we get you up to 3 a.m. Eastern Time. A lot more to get into. We'll get into the Brendan Sorsby stuff coming up in the 1 a.m. hour on the East Coast. The NFL putting their foot down is the best way that I can describe it when it comes to Sorsby in his future in the National Football League. We'll give you the details on that coming up in about a half hour. Night one of the NBA draft, though, in the books. And really, not a lot of surprises within the top five. Well, we talked about the lack of trades. Really speaks to the amount of talent that there was in this draft and executives and scouts and front office members not wanting to move off of a dude thinking they're going to get another one. Because, hey, you love a guy in this draft. You love a guy in this draft. I totally understand it and why we didn't see the volume of trades that we've been accustomed to seeing in years past. We did have a trade happen last night live right here on Westwood One Sports Night. You all were awesome in terms of your reaction in real time. The biggest domino of the NBA offseason fell last night. Giannis Antetokounmpo, now a member of the Miami Heat. The reason that this was fascinating, obviously, it's a big player like Giannis being on the move, leaving Milwaukee. You know, it's tough. It's emotional, and it's not something that I think was easy for him, but it had to happen for him to continue to pursue championships. Milwaukee just not in that state right now. The most interesting piece of the Giannis trade 24 hours later is what happens to the team that was in second place in the Giannis Antetokounmpo sweepstakes. That was the Boston Celtics. I said it last night. I will reiterate it here again. I said it last night when it happened. You do not dangle Jaylen Brown for Giannis and don't land Giannis, because the relationship between Brown and the Celtics has to be soured at this point. Because as we know, right, and I got to talk to the dean of all things D.C. sports in the NBA tonight, I got David Aldridge, who we'll have on the program here sooner rather than later. I was talking with him saying, look, you, and whenever a smart basketball guy like D.A. confirms my thoughts, I pat myself on the back, doing it again here tonight. Made me feel good, man. I used to play with D.A. on 2K. It's awesome. Full circle moment for you, boy. But the one, you know, thought that we shared and what he, you know, the info he gave me, I wasn't aware that this isn't the first time Boston has shopped Jaylen Brown. They've done this before. How many times, right, think about a lot of married people out there, a lot of people that are in relationships, right, that listen to this program. I know I'm the bachelor of Westwood One Sports, right? For those of you that are in relationships, how many times can you go to your significant other and go, babe, I'm kind of thinking about playing the field tonight before he or she tells your ass to hit the road, Jack, and don't you come back no more, no more. How many times can it happen? That is where I think things currently stand between Brad Stevens, Jaylen Brown, and the Boston Celtics. I think the relationship at this point is beyond repair. But that's just pure speculation on my part, knowing how I would feel in that particular situation. We got a little bit of an answer from the horse's mouth. Brad Stevens, like every other GM post-draft, had a post-draft media availability and, of course, was asked about the future of Jaylen Brown in Boston.
2: Jaylen Brown's a big part of us. Like, you know, I'm never going to predict the future, but like every indication, everything that I think about is with over the past few years has been building around those guys. Right. And so obviously you never know. But at the same time, I think the one thing I want to make very clear is how valued he's always been. Like, and he's been amazing. He's been an amazing teammate, great person to be around. And you know, whether that run ends 10 years from now, when he retires or before, there's a lot to celebrate. And, you know, that we have a great relationship and an open relationship where we talk about everything. And but I don't want to predict the future. But, you know, I look at it as this is our team.
1: Word salad with extra croutons, ladies and gentlemen. Yeah, you're damn right you're in an open relationship, Brad Stevens. You're damn right. And in 2026, Unfortunately, there are more open relationships going on than there should be. And I need to mind my damn business probably and leave y'all alone. But y'all pick up what I'm putting down here. Tone deaf. That's how I initially described Brad Stevens there. Tone deaf. Do you not understand what you did? It's the ultimate disrespect to multiple times shop a dude who was the finals MVP, guys. That's the thing that kills me. If you feel so strongly about Jaylen Brown the way that you say you do, why in the holy blue hell have you been shopping him? Doesn't make a whole lot of sense. It doesn't. So that was Brad Stevens talking about a half hour ago. Earlier tonight, Baby Woj, as I'm now calling him, because he's just mid compared to Woj. I'm going to be honest with y'all. Shams Charania is mid compared to Adrian Wojnarowski. Baby Woj, Shams, if he hears it, he's probably thinking, that jackass. Baby Woj gave an update on what he's been hearing about the future of Jaylen Brown in Boston before the draft. He had this to say.
3: Malika, sources tell me that even after the failed trade of Giannis and the Celtics, that the team has engaged and listened on trade conversations and offers around Jaylen Brown even today. They've talked to teams, and teams that I've spoken to feel like there is a level of intention behind this with the Celtics, but that doesn't mean a trade will necessarily happen. Jaylen Brown has 3 years left on his deal at a supermax clip. He is extension eligible this offseason, 2 years, $140 million plus. So a decision on that will be due if he is on the roster. Either way it goes, there's going to be some hard conversations and a level of a fallout here with the Celtics and Jaylen Brown.
1: I just, for the life of me, I don't. Is the risk worth the reward? 310-840-4910 is the number. I want to open up the phones on that. What do I mean by was the risk worth the reward? You dangling Jaylen Brown's name in trade talks for Giannis was a risk that you were willing to take because you wanted to acquire a two-time MVP, an NBA champion, and one Giannis Antetokounmpo. The risk that you ran, though, that was the potential reward for you, was Giannis, right? The risk that you ran, though, and I've said this throughout the entirety of this process, you ran the risk of pissing off the second, arguably most important player within your franchise in Jaylen Brown. Now, I'm not going to agree with the caller last night that was sounded like he was off of Quaaludes talking about, oh, yeah, Jaylen Brown's better than Jason Tatum. My ass. Never. It's like saying wheat bread is better than white bread. Or regular bread is better than potato bread. It just doesn't make sense, and everybody knows it. What you now have here, though, with Boston, and here's the thing about when Shams reports something, you know who he's talking to, right? That's coming directly from the folks in Beantown. Make no mistake about it. I don't even believe that Shams understands the severity of where this relationship currently stands between Boston and Jaylen Brown. So my Uncle Steven, I reference him all the time on the show, big Celtics fan, he's who raised me, had a conversation with him on the phone this afternoon. And it's rare that my uncle brings me a take that I think I could deliver here on the air. But he had something today. He's a Celtics fan, so this is right up his wheelhouse. He goes, Nail, man, I'm telling you. Now, mind you, he's just pro-Celtic everything. So last week or a couple of weeks ago when I was talking to him, he's like, nah, man, they better not trade Jaylen Brown. Why everybody want to trade him? Now, all of a sudden, if they got to do it, they got to do it. He ain't no better than me. He's just a fan. But the package that he brought up, I thought was fascinating. Do they make a call to Cleveland? Now, trading him within the conference, I think, is a death wish because Jaylen Brown on his own team is going to get you 30, right? He said, man, would Cleveland give up Donovan Mitchell and Jared Allen to get Jaylen Brown? And I thought, well, why would – or would – I don't know. It got me thinking. Got me scratching my head a little bit on, is there another suitor out there that we're not talking about when it comes to Jaylen Brown, right? I continue to pigeonhole him to the L.A. Clippers because the deal that I brought on the show last night feels like it makes the most sense. The big thing is, though, moving forward with Jaylen Brown and the Celtics, when it comes to this relationship, like, if you're Boston, you got to realize you're not going to win the championship every year. So the decision to dangle him for Giannis, I thought was stupid from the get-go. Yes, it makes you the best team in the East, probably, in the short term. But as I reiterated last night, long term, right? Who's got the better outlook long term? 31-year-old Giannis or 29-year-old Jaylen Brown? The oft-injured star or the guy that's barely missed any time throughout the course of his career? I didn't think it was a tough decision for Boston. What I also question and wonder is this. Brad Stevens ain't no dummy, man. I'm not going to call him a dummy. But I do think, because this isn't the first time we've heard about rumblings about Jaylen Brown out of Boston. What I say all the time about pro sports, right?

0: struggled in between the margins to get pieces that fit alongside Brown and Tatum. So, like, that, if Brad Stevens is feeling impatient here, look in the mirror, pal. You're the reason this is like this. And I think Boston, when you look at some of their moves, like Peyton Pritchard and Baylor Shireman, like, they draft and develop. They do. So to me, this idea of trading Brown, it's super reactionary. The idea of dangling him for Giannis was super short-sighted, and now you're going to have to deal with the consequences. I was always told as a kid, whenever I was on punishment sitting in my room because of something that I did, you made your bed, now lay in it. That is the reality here for the Boston Celtics. 310-840-4910 is the number. I want to move the conversation on the phones forward to the Boston Celtics here once again. Is the relationship between Boston and Jaylen Brown salvageable? 310-840-4910 is the number for that. We can also take your calls on who you believe is going to be the 2026 NBA Rookie of the Year. Your way, way too early prediction for NBA Rookie of the Year. I'll give you my prediction, plus take your calls next here on Westwood One Sports Night.
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1: The Miami Heat have won the Giannis Antetokounmpo sweepstakes, acquiring the two-time MVP in a blockbuster deal that includes Tyler Hero. Can Giannis restore Heat culture and put Miami back in the title picture? Westwood One Sports.
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16: A colleague of mine went to a meeting of the primetime seniors the other week. There are programs like this all over the country for people in their 60s, 70s, 80s, and beyond to stay active. It's not just something to keep older folks busy. It helps to keep their bodies in shape and their brains sharp. Showing up with a good attitude is a must, and research shows that having the right mindset actually does lead to better physical aging. So if you need some suggestions to boost your positivity, experts we talked to recommended focusing on goals which can boost your confidence.

0: 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One of the seniors my colleague met told her that just waking up in the morning is, quote, better than the alternative. That's true. Focus on the things you can control. Diet and exercise, and very importantly, surround yourself with positive people, because that can be contagious. I'm Dr. Sanjay Gupta, helping you live a better life.
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1: Here I go. West Wilmont Sports Night continues with the youngest in Charles and L. Willingham. Taking you coast to coast as we get you up to 3 a.m. Eastern Time. Couple of things you can chime in on the phones. Talk a text line wide open for you. 310-840-4910. One, your way too early prediction for NBA Rookie of the Year. And then two, is the relationship between Jaylen Brown and the Boston Celtics salvageable? 310-840-4910. Anytime we get to go out to the Midwest, I'm always down. Mike is out in OKC wanting to chime in on the NBA draft. Mike, what's going on, man?
2: Hey, man, appreciate your show. Enjoy it every night going home from work.
1: Hey, man, tell my cousins out in Oklahoma to listen to the damn show. I got my cousins in town. They live in Mustang, Oklahoma, Mike.
2: Oh, man, I drive food every night.
1: There we go. I appreciate you, man. What you got for us, man?
2: What's your thoughts on the Thunder drafting that big kid out of Michigan?
1: Tomorrow, Addie Morrow.
2: What do you think it's going to open up for Chet and
1: I think it's fascinating the decision for them to go with him was interesting. Initially, right, you look at him as, this is the Wemby stopper, right? This is the guy that's going to throw a body on Victor Wembanyama moving forward. The other way that I look at this pick is like, well, what happens with Thomas Sorber, who they drafted last year with the 15th overall pick out of Georgetown, 6'10", 250. I don't know if Sorber played this year. I believe he tore his ACL, if I'm not mistaken. So he missed his entire rookie campaign. So I think that makes for a whole lot of competition out in Bricktown coming up next year, man.
2: Yep.
1: Okay, who do you think will be the rookie of the year, man?
2: Dude, I have no idea.
1: You know what, brother? I can appreciate the honesty. I appreciate your call as well, man. 310-840. You say, man, I don't know what the hell you're talking about, brother. I just want to talk about the Thunder. I get it. 310-840-4910 is the number. I do want to get to my pick for the 2026 NBA Rookie of the Year. The way too early pick for Rookie of the Year. This is tough for me. I'm torn between three guys. Really, I'm torn between four guys. if I'm allowed to do that, right? I'm torn between a couple different players, man. I am. I'm going to give you my first nominee. I'll give you a couple nominees, and I'll give you the one that I'm actually going to go with. I look at Cameron Boozer in Memphis with the Grizzlies, and I go, who else is preventing him from being the Rookie of the Year on that team, right? Who's stopping him from getting shots up, right? Like last year during his freshman season at Duke, this was a guy who shot 13, 14 shots per game. It was super efficient, shooting 56% from the field, right? In Memphis, I think it goes from 14 shots a game to maybe 20, 22 shots per game. He's going to have that type of runway because of who's not on the team with him, right? We don't know the future of Ja Morant. G.G. Jackson, that's a guy that's going to have the ball in his hands a lot. The Grizzlies don't got a whole lot going on. I think he's got a real opportunity, to come in right away and make an impact on the offensive end. You know what else I didn't realize? Cam Boozer's only 18 years old. 6'9", 250, 18 years old. Hot damn it. But no, he for me, and y'all know I'm not the biggest Boozer guy. I'm not. I'm be straight up with you. I'm not the biggest Cameron Boozer guy. But I look, in terms of the question, way too early Rookie of the Year, his opportunity that he's going to have, I think it's an opportunity big enough to where he's got to be in the conversation. He's got to be. The other guy that I think has a real shot to win Rookie of the Year, and this may surprise some folks in terms of the dysfunction that we just referenced, I look at Jaxel Lendenborg in year one with the Golden State Warriors and look at him as a guy who could potentially be the Rookie of the Year, because outside of Stephen Curry, right, who's taking shots from him, right? I look at Yaxel with the ability to put the ball on the deck, with the ability to drive to the cup. He is going to be, when Steph's not on the floor, one of their offensive engines. And even when Steph is on the floor, playing off of him should be a great benefit to Yaxel as well. And then my third nominee for Rookie of the Year. Way too early Rookie of the Year. Is Ibaka Okoro. Some of you are probably like, who? Who'd you say? Ibaka Okoro, ladies and gentlemen. There were a lot of folks, a lot of guards this year that got a lot of love that were freshmen. Braden Burries, as we know, Wagler, Mykael Brown, Acuff, Peterson. Ibaka Okoro, to me, has got the goods and has the chance to be just as good as any of those guys that we just referenced. His opportunity that he's going to have is a big reason why. If you are the Detroit Pistons, what was the number one thing that I routinely crushed them for last season and their ultimate Achilles heel, their undoing? They did not have another creator, another playmaker outside of Cade Cunningham. Well, insert Ibaka Okoro, who gave you 23 points per game last year as a freshman for Stanford. You insert him, and now you're cooking with gas. Now you're talking about a guy that can take some of the pressure, take some of the load off of 1K Cunningham, man. He is elusive. He's got great speed. He can get to the basket. The only thing about him that is a little bit, he's the size. He's 6'2", 185. But when you talk about the ability to put the ball on the floor, when you talk about the upside being a 18-year-old freshman, right? Sky's the limit for him. And playing next to Cade Cunningham, right? I think he's got the opportunity when Cade is double-teamed to be that second option for the Detroit Pistons right away, guys. I'm not talking about that being a role he's going to have to, you know, mosey and Wally his way into. No. Right off of the rip, Ibaka Okoro is going to be a guy for the Detroit Pistons that is a difference maker. And if you're in the Eastern Conference, especially if you're a fan of the Miami Heat, this is the last thing you want, is the Detroit Pistons filling their clear-cut biggest need of the offseason. They needed another primary ball handler, a playmaker. They get one with a whole lot of upside, talking about Ibaka Okoro. Straight up. I love the pick. And guys, I think I'm going to go out on a limb and say that Ibaka Okoro. Nah, I'm just kidding. Darius Acuff, guys. Darius Acuff in Sacramento. One, he's going to be playing in front of like 20 to 25 people per night. I'm sure there are plenty of donation tickets given out there in the Sacramento area. But his runway, for the same reason I'm high on Boozer, I'm high on Acuff in terms of being the Rookie of the Year. Who else is he sharing the basketball with? If I am the powers that be in Sacramento, right from the first day of training camp, I'm calling everybody together. This is the big problem that exists in pro sports. Defining a role for a guy and everyone being honest and open with what their role is huge. I'm telling you, as soon as Acuff walks in the gym, y'all, I'm pulling the whole team together. That's veterans, rookies, etc. Two-way guys, G-leaguers, it don't matter. Coaches, I'm even bringing the damn owner down to let him see me do it because I want him to know that I'm about it. I call everyone, I blow my whistle, woo-woo, huddle up, and I roll the ball from the baseline to Darius Acuff standing at the free throw line. And I say, ladies and gentlemen, this is your leader. Fall in line. I expect him to have a monstrous rookie year simply based off of the fact that the attempts are going to be there for the most prolific scorer last year in the country, not named Darren Peterson, not named A.J. DeBanza. Just is what it is. Darius Acuff season out in Sacramento. 310-840-4910 is the number. We'll switch gears coming up on the other side of the break. We'll give you the latest on that gambling monster, Brennan Sorsby, next here on Westwood One Sports Night.
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12: 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Point is, though, you could consider buying these items organic if and when you can, and then taking extra care when you wash them. The FDA recommends rinsing all fruits and vegetables, even the ones that are organic, under running water that is slightly warmer than room temperature. Don't use soap, bleach, or any fancy produce washes. I'm Dr. Sanjay Gupta, helping you live a better life.
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0: I am Linnell Willingham, and this is Westwood One Sports Night. We'll take you up to 3 a.m. Eastern Time. Talking text line wide open for you all show here on the People Show. 310-840-4910. Night one of the NBA draft in the books. Who do you think has the best shot to be the way, way, way too early rookie of the year? Take your calls and texts on that. And then we're going to get back into the Jaylen Brown stuff here momentarily. But is that relationship between Boston and Jaylen Brown salvageable? 310-840-4910. We're getting ready to get into Brendan Sorsby here as well as the National Football League. Dropping the hammer on the Texas Tech quarterback. But before we do that, friend of the program, Ryan in Boston, wants to check in. Ryan, what is going on, my brother? Welcome in.
1: What's up, man? Just wanted to talk about the Jaylen Brown situation.
0: Oh, yeah. I know you do. What you got for us?
1: So I was never a fan of splitting the Jays up.
0: I love how the real Celtics fans call them the Jays. I've heard other Celtic fans refer to them as that as well.
1: They're the Jays.
0: Yeah.
1: But never wanted to split them up. Never really wanted to, you know, no matter what, right? Like, they've been winning. They've been getting there. They won a chip. But until this year, when Jaylen Brown said this was his favorite year, and Jason Tatum's out with an injury, so Jaylen Brown gets to run the team. That kind of throws a wrench in it, and then you start to talk about a different position because the Jays play similar positions. They can control the ball. They play the wing. They're tall. They're good.
0: Yeah. I mean, it's
1: Jason Tatum with a center.
0: So here's, let me just say this real quick. I'm glad you're a smart Celtics fan and didn't want to split them up. I never, ever understood, except for short-term gratification, immediate gratification, never understood the thought process behind splitting them up. You'd be better in the short term because Giannis probably makes you the best team in the East, but long term, everyone would prefer Jaylen Brown, man. So I think it's crazy. Do you think the relationship is salvageable, though? That's the big question for me.
1: At this point, I don't know, right? This is what the third trade conversation.
0: It's the third time he's
1: been conversation.
0: Yep, it's the third time he's been second, third time. Notice it's never Jason Tatum.
1: And he's
0: dangled,
1: very
0: right?
1: He's very vocal about not liking that he is dangled and not Jason. Granted, I think Tatum is a better all around player.
0: Because you're a smart
1: but,
0: man.
1: He's a better basketball player.
0: Yeah, for
1: but
0: sure.
1: Jaylen Brown, he's that dude when you need him to be that dude.
0: He was the finals MVP, pal. That's the one thing that I feel like Celtics fans quickly forget. I got to let you run, pal, but good stuff as always, man. Getting some love out in Beantown. I want to hear from you all out in Boston, man. All the Celtics fans out there, like, this is real, man. And it's like, whenever I complain about something that's small or minuscule, I got a buddy that'll be like, rich people problems. This seems like a rich person problem for the Celtics, like what they're dealing with right now. You can't blow a 3-1 lead in the playoffs and run it back like everything is okay. I get that, but I think Brad Stevens may have stuck his foot in his mouth when it comes to this situation because I don't see a resolution. I also didn't see a resolution that would allow Texas Tech quarterback Brendan Sorsby to play in the National Football League next year. And I'll go ahead and pat myself on the back once again because of the news that we got earlier today that honestly sent shockwaves through NFL circles, man. There were some people that were really surprised by this. I wasn't, though. The NFL officially announced today via a statement that there will be no supplemental draft coming up this year. This is a decision that the NFL, quite frankly, has every right to make. And their letter stated this, as I quickly try to pull it up here. Some of the quotes, rather, from the letter. And one of the big talking points and issues here was the fact that, you know, his his application to the supplemental draft, it didn't come with nothing, right? But we've seen guys in the past, everybody that's ever, applied and declared for the supplemental draft has had issues, right? Everyone that's ever applied has had issues. That's why you're there. We saw it with Josh Gordon. He's probably the most high-profile supplemental draft pick ever. Sorsby, as we know, admitted to betting thousands of times on college and pro sports, bets that totaled upward of $90,000, including 40 wagers on the University of Indiana football program while he was on the team. So the NFL today, I think, showed you what I thought they were going to show you. We said this last week here on the program, man. There is a zero tolerance policy from Roger Goodell in the National Football League when it comes to gambling. They are not going to threaten the integrity of the game with knuckleheads betting on games. There's going to be a zero tolerance policy for it. And y'all know what I said last week on the program. I expected him, if he was able to enter the supplemental draft, right? What did I say? If they let him enter the supplemental draft, I thought he would have been suspended for the entirety of his rookie year. Well, what's happening right now? It's basically the same damn thing, except he's not going to get a year under his belt with a program. He isn't going to find a coaching staff that falls in love with him. This, to me, is the NFL sticking their chest out and saying, hey, Slim, homie, don't play that. We're not going like that. I love the move by the National Football League. I truly do.
2: We have officially reached the territory. We were already kind of there with the Texas Tech stuff, but you kind of understood why it was happening the way that it was. He is not nearly good enough for any of this.
0: But Denton, this is the thing that's really geeked me out. Why is, and you'll probably answer this by saying, Linnell, it's the agents. Why have we seen him hyped up like this since it was announced that he was going to enter the supplemental draft? People throwing around first-round grades, Denton. Come on, bro.
2: He is not a first-round pick.
0: No.
2: There was no reality. Maybe he played himself into one at Texas Tech, which, again, like, I understand where they were coming from because they were hoping he was going to be like what Mendoza was at Indiana, where you get 1 year and you explode. But if you're now going in front of NFL scouts, they're, like, very clearly going to point to, hey, you sucked in November.
0: Yeah.
2: You're 0-8 in 2 years at Cincinnati. Why do we have a first-round grade on you because of that? What is it that you do at a high enough level? What do you do that is so good that makes you worth the headache that you are? Because he has a headache right now, and the NFL sunned him. They said, we don't think that you actually care about this. Because in fairness, at no point have I ever thought Brendan Sorsby was actually sad about what he did.
0: He just got popped. He just got popped. That's it.
2: Very Hulk Hogan. I just got caught.
0: A comparison, bro.
2: You know, I'm not apologetic at all. I just got caught. I'm not remorseful. Hey, kids, don't get caught.
0: Pretty much. I love the way that you put it, though, Denton. They sunned him. And this is kind of what I was alluding to last week. Rodgers not playing around. Look at what he did to Calvin Ridley. I couldn't stop talking about it last week, Denton. What he did to Calvin Ridley, and Calvin Ridley did far less than what Brendan Sorsby did. And he gave him the death penalty. This is what geeked me out, Denton. He didn't get a full season suspension. Roger said, your ass is suspended indefinitely until I say so. Reminds me of my childhood, man. Stand in the corner until I say to come out the corner.
2: It's also worth pointing out that Calvin Ridley was betting in favor of his team.
0: Right? Yeah, that's very true.
2: I mean, Brendan Sorsby is the first guy that we've seen at the NFL. We've seen it in the NBA. But he's the first guy that we've seen at the NFL in college that was placing wagers that his team were a part of, but it wasn't like they were all super favorable. He wasn't just hammering overs and a bunch of high points spreads, right? He was making some plays where you're like, whoa, hey, wait a second.
0: Do you believe in us, pal?
2: Yeah, like it doesn't look like you're so thrilled with what's happening here.
0: Which is also just ludicrous, right? I agree with the NFL's decision. I think it's the right decision. You have to, by any means, right? And what do we always talk about here on this program whenever the idea of, you know, sports gambling controversies come up? What do I always say? I think that sports gambling is ultimately, at some point, going to tarnish the integrity of both pro sports and collegiate sports, because I just think the contracts that the NFL and these respective leagues are signing with these sports books are I mean, they're astronomical, and they're part of why our economy flows the way it does, if we're being really 100 about it, right? But the other piece of it, right, is the fact that, okay, yeah, you're in bed with these sports books, but that's not the problem. The problem is there are a lot of knuckleheads out there. Because that's my whole point with the gambling stuff. I don't think he's got an addiction. I don't think he's got an illness. I don't think he's got a sickness. You know what? He doesn't have a sickness. He's got a sickness called stuck on stupid. He's an idiot. My whole point and why I'm giving the NFL a hand clap and a pat on the back, they're showing you how serious they are. They are throwing the kitchen sink at anybody that gets caught gambling, whether you're in the league yet or not. Here's the key with this, though. He is eligible for the 2027 NFL draft, though. Like, he will be draft eligible next year. It's just he's not going to have any tape to go off of. Or will he? Denton, you got to help me out with this. The timeline of the USFL season. Could he at all get any USFL tape and then apply for the 2027 supplemental draft and not the real draft? Would that be a play potentially for him? Would that be the better play?
2: If you're a loser.
0: Why do you say that?
2: At this point, because there's no... One of the things he's run into is there's no guarantee that a supplemental draft is going to happen. They haven't had one since pre-COVID. Right. I mean, think about how life was in 2019. That's the last time there's been a supplemental draft.
0: Remind me who it was.
2: Oh, God. It's someone that you don't care about.
0: Because nobody ends up being anything from these things except for Josh Gordon.
2: Josh Gordon and then Terrence Newman from Baylor, I guess, had like a couple of good seasons.
0: Okay.
2: When he was in the supplemental draft, he landed in Dallas. But that was also almost 20 years ago now.
0: Right.
2: At this point. So.
0: Oh, wait. It was us. Denton, it was us, bro. I think we took Adonis Alexander in 2019, didn't we?
2: I think he went to the Cardinals. And then landed in Washington.
0: And then landed in, okay.
2: Yeah, I mean, I can give me a second, I can pull it up. But
0: yeah,
2: they just ended their season, the USFL did. They had the championship like last week.
0: Late June.
2: Right, so, I mean, maybe go to Canada. Look, if you're really worth all of this, you're just going to live with a Cincinnati tape. And then you're going to have, it's going to be a very nice political PR spin. Mm-hmm. So what's going to happen is when you stink, you'll just point back to the sad, hey, I was screwed. I was.
0: So you have no faith in this kid, by the way. I want to get that up. So here's the thing that I would say. I don't believe he's a first round pick. I think we're on the same boat with that. But just in watching him, there are some tools there. You know what I hate, Denton? And it's like when the little kids, whenever I go to LA Fitness, all the little kids are warming up 3 feet behind a 3-point line. It's the Steph impact. Everyone gets compared to Patrick Mahomes if you can throw on the run. It's so sickening and a disrespect to Pat. You know what they use? They've made up this adjective, Denton. He's got Mahomesian traits. Mahomesian traits, my ass. I don't see it. I don't see him as a first-round guy. It would be interesting, though, to see like how he plays it out and does he fight this thing in court. That's the one thing that I continue to be weary of when it comes to the Brennan Sorsby situation is does he have the ability to sue the National Football League here? Is that a real legitimate possibility?
2: He has a right lawyer for it. I mean, this Kessler guy, Jeffrey Kessler, he's one of the few guys that's beaten the NFL in something like this. But it was in the early 90s. It was around free agency and you know, antitrust laws surrounding free agency. He was also successful in some Bountygate suits and reducing suspensions for some of the people that were involved in Bountygate. He was also he repped Tom Brady on Deflategate and initially won.
0: That's all you had to tell me.
2: That's
0: all you had to tell me is he repped Brady in Deflategate. Brother smashed the evidence and still didn't get hit with the book. Like, he was Brady. That's why. We know why.
2: Yeah, it was because he was Brady. So, like, there is something to be said about, hey, he might be the one to win, but on the flip side,
0: what's his case?
2: You couldn't beat the Big 12.
0: Right.
2: And now you think you're going to beat the NFL? Like, in those other examples, those are in a vacuum of it's you versus the NFL. But your case was so lackluster that you wouldn't take on the Big 12 and potentially have, like, this weird interstate politic war, and but maybe lead to Texas seceding from the
0: red
2: United States.
0: Red versus blue!
2: Which would have been hilarious. It was red versus red at that point. Everyone was mad at this dude.
0: Right.
2: But I just don't understand what they realistically think is going to happen here. You sue the NFL on the basis of them being like, we don't believe your case. We
0: but
2: don't
0: all it
2: think
0: does
2: that,
0: is piss them off to me, Denton. Like,
2: we don't think that you did enough to heal. You have showed us nothing, because that was the thing. There was nothing in his case that was like, look at how much better I am. There was nothing there. Why on earth would we have you in our league when you're breaking the one golden rule we have set, which is you can't bet on your own team?
0: Can I play devil's advocate and put you in the hot seat for a second? Sure. And I'm asking this question without having an answer in my mind. So be wary of that. How do you show that you've improved with, is it just a certain amount of time passing with you not being active on one of your sports betting apps? Like,
2: pretty much, you know, he went to this 35-day treatment, but let's see a little bit more than that. You know, let's see, hey, you
0: go speak
2: are
0: to
2: doing
0: some kids
2: this.
0: Or something.
2: Speak to some kids.
0: You know?
2: I mean, like, Michael Vick, for however you felt about the dog fighting situation, that dude went through the ringer.
0: He did.
2: And, you know, that's a nasty situation. But I think you can look at Michael Vick and be like, well, he has clearly learned and reprimanded from that situation. Whereas with the NFL and the supplemental draft, we are very aware, like, we don't operate in this vacuum. We're very aware that you could not get into the Big 12.
0: Right.
2: That we know that all the politicians were going to have this war over you getting into the Big 12, and now you're running to us because you did not exhaust every opportunity. You just knew you were going to lose, and therefore you stopped, and you came to us thinking that we were going to be your saving grace, and we're not idiots. You did 35 days at a rehab. I don't know that he's been clinically diagnosed. I don't know that we ever will. That's like a HIPAA thing. But you haven't showed us anything to suggest that you have learned, because you handled this very arrogantly. At no point did he ever again say, I was remorseful for what's happened.
0: Yeah.
2: You haven't learned, and we just saw how you operated, and you're clearly running from the problems. You did not exhaust all the options, which every other person. So you're right. This is Adonis Alexander was 18. There's a guy after him.
0: Okay.
2: Jalen Thompson. But like your Josh Gordon's. Yeah, the safety.
0: Okay.
2: Your Josh Gordon's, your Terrell Pryor, remember, he got suspended for tattoos.
0: Was it five games?
2: Yeah, he got suspended for that. What a crazy time. That is in the NFL, by the way. But all the other people who have taken place in the supplemental draft, theoretically, exhausted all of their options.
0: So I want to go back to the language that Goodell used. What year was Pryor suspended, Denton? Whatever year that was.
2: 2011.
0: Goodell, because he applied for, he appealed, rather, the decision of the 5-game suspension. And what Roger said was, hey, buddy, you directly tried to use the supplemental draft in the NFL to duck your consequences from the collegiate level. Now, mind you, him being punished, trading tattoos for signed autographs is crazy. He should have been punished. But if Roger suspended him 5 games for that, Denton, what the hell was Sorsby about to have coming his way?
2: I mean, he's gonna get a full season.
0: Yeah, and essentially
2: you did
0: that's what this is.
2: The one thing you can't do, like at least with the Terrell Pryor thing, you can do that in the NFL.
0: Right. Yeah. No problem
2: like,
0: with it at all.
2: How many guys are paying for haircuts in the NFL?
0: Right.
2: No. Like, hey, I'm gonna post you. I got 2 million followers. I'm gonna post you, and all of a sudden their business is booming. That's just capitalism. That's trading. That's bartering. That's all that Terrell Pryor was doing.
0: Right.
2: This is different.
0: Way different. Jeffrey Kessler though. And Brendan Sorsby going to put up a fight against the National Football League. I just wonder where it ultimately goes from here. But I go back to what I said a moment ago there to Denton. Like, this is – part of me is looking at Roger and going, well, is this your way of suspending him for his rookie year, making him, you know, not eligible till 2027? But, like, that's not the case. This is a little bit more than suspending you for your rookie year, because you're not going to – get to find a coaching staff that believes in you and go through the pre-draft process and have the pro day and have teams come meet with you and talk to you. You're basically starting from ground zero. We may see him in the USFL or, as Denton mentioned, the Canadian Football League trying to, you know, get it back and get something on tape for the NFL.
2: You just gave me an idea that would be hilariously desperate, but it could end up being accurate. What if that is the case? We want to be suspended. We are desperate to be suspended so we can find a coaching staff that actually wants to be a part of us. Please get us into the supplemental draft so we can be suspended. And honestly, he might win in court in that, because that's the play.
0: Right. Because you're right. Even if they do say, okay, we are going to allow the draft to happen, we still have the right to suspend you for the entirety of the season. 310-840-4910. This is fascinating. If you're just now joining us, man, we've talked a lot about the NBA draft the first couple hours of the show. We just finished wrapping up. Is the conversation surrounding Brennan Sorsby, the troubled Texas Tech quarterback. We know that he applied for the supplemental draft last week. I had doubts and reservations about how well that would go over. The National Football League today deciding, not only are we denying your application, we're not having a supplemental draft because you're the only one that's applying, and we don't feel like your case, your situation is deserving of being in the supplemental draft. How do you think this plays out? Do you think that Brennan Sorsby and his lawyer will sue the National Football League? 310-840-4910. And then do you see him being on an NFL roster during the 2026 season? 310-840-4910 is the number on that. I want to stick on the gridiron before we get back into the association. There is one team out in the Bay Area that can't get it right with their star wide receiver, and now their star tight end, he's running his trap as well. Give you the details on that next. 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
3: The NFL has decided Brennan Sorsby will not be entering the league this season. The quarterback will now have to focus on next year's draft in a potentially loaded class, including Arch Manning and Dante Moore. 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
25: 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Ask them how the posts in their feed make them feel. These apps are built to be addictive, so kids, all of us in fact, will keep coming back for more, even when we are made to feel worse. It's bizarre. You might need to help your son or daughter reset their algorithm by unfollowing certain accounts and following or interacting with more positive ones. They might need suggestions of other healthier things to do, or to see you leading the way by example and putting your own phone away. In the run-up to bedtime, everyone's phone should go away, no questions asked. And if you need some help sort of, I guess, resetting expectations, try engaging parents of your kids' friends for a more coordinated effort. I'm Dr. Sanjay Gupta, helping you live a better life.
26: Montgomery app.

0: One Sports tonight, bringing you the latest and greatest in the world of sports. We'll get back into the NBA coming up in about 12 minutes or so. Right now, though, I want to open up the phones at 310-840-4910. If you're just now joining us, like I mentioned, we'll get back into the NBA draft coming up. But we also had massive news out of the National Football League today. Rare that you get a big-time news drop like this at the end of June for the NFL. It was the NFL levying down a major punishment to one Brendan Sorsby, saying that no, he is not going to be eligible for the supplemental draft because there isn't going to be a supplemental draft coming up here for 2026. And the NFL's reasoning, look, bottom line is the only reason that you're here is because you can't play at Texas Tech next year. Well, why can't you play at Texas Tech next year? Because you broke probably the biggest rule in college and pro sports right now. You gambled on your own team. And the supplemental draft, here's the one thing that I feel like I didn't hit on it enough last week when we first talked about this. For all of you out there, because we had a lot of people, Denton, call in and was like, oh, he gambled in college. Why should he, you know, why should he be punished at the NFL level? Dude, what I think people failed to realize, playing in the National Football League is a privilege, not a right. You know what I'm saying? It is a privilege, not a right. You know what I'm saying? So, like, all the anger and vitriol that people had about what I had to say last week, saying he didn't deserve to play because of what he did, What's your issue here? Is the best way, you know, that I can put it here. Why should he be allowed to play? What is the punishment for him breaking the rule? And the NFL saying not so fast. We're not going like cheese. I've said that phrase several different times here throughout the course of the first 6 months of this show, and it never gets the reaction that I'm looking for. I'm going to explain it real quick. If you go like cheese. Here's an example of going like cheese. You're walking down the street, someone steps on your shoe, spits at you, and you do nothing. You then went like cheese. The NFL's not going like cheese when it comes to Brendan Sorsby. They're not going to allow this Bama to ruin and jeopardize the integrity of the sport. So I love what the NFL chose to do. What fascinates me moving forward is the legal ramifications of this. And what right Brendan Sorsby and his lawyer, Jeffrey Kessler, have here, right? It's like going into trial with Johnny Cochran, man. Johnny was getting people off. And what did Johnny say about OJ? If the damn glove don't fit, you must acquit. Jeffrey Kessler is the damn Johnny Cochran of the NFL, man. He got bounty gate suspensions reduced. He got fines reduced. He got Brady a minimal suspension. I mean, it's been one of those things, man, where as the day has gone on, obviously my mind has been on the NBA draft and my beloved Washington Wizards. But this situation being in the back of my mind, I'm just like, damn, will this get messy? I happen to believe that it will. How do you all see this playing out? 310-840-4910. So they're not going to have a supplemental draft. He is eligible, though, to play in other sports leagues and to apply for the 2027 NFL draft. How do you see this ultimately playing out? One, do you agree with the National Football League and their decision to not hold a supplemental draft this year? And then two, do you see Brendan Sorsby and Jeffrey Kessler trying to sue the National Football League? And his lawyer, Jeffrey Kessler, has already threatened legal action against the NFL. I guess the better question is, one, do you agree with Rodgers' decision to take away the supplemental draft? And then two, what do you see happening as a result of Sorsby and his lawyer, Jeffrey Kessler, threatening legal action? What do you see coming from that? 310-840-4910 is the number. I'll answer it first before we get to you. And I see you all beginning to line up on the phone, so we will get to you here as quickly as we can. But I want to get my thoughts off first. I think that we're going to see a situation where the NFL ultimately wipes the floor with him in court. And a judge is probably going to side with the National Football League when you consider the entire scope and context of the situation, honestly. So I don't see it going well for Brendan Sorsby. Here's the fascinating part. We were talking about this last segment if you're just now joining us. D-Day brought up the CFL. I immediately thought about the USFL. They just had a championship last weekend, 2 weekends ago. Can you play? Does it make sense for Sorsby, right? To play this USFL season, get good current tape against pros, not college guys, against pros, right? And then have the NFL talent evaluators reevaluate you at that point. Or, as Denton alluded to, do you just, if you're really that guy, do you just rely on the tape that's already out there? Real quick, Denton, any chance, like if a USFL team played a college team, you got the USFL team winning? I do. Like this grown ass man.
1: What college team?
0: That's, it gets tricky in terms of
1: if
0: the
1: they're
0: college.
1: Playing Ohio State. No,
0: probably not. Any of the big dogs, probably not. Woof woof. 310-840-4910 is the number on the talking text line. Let's get to Dan out in Ohio. Wanting to check in, Dan the man. What's going on, pal? Welcome into Western One Sports Night.
2: Linnell, thanks for taking my call here, man. So,
0: yes, sir.
2: Quick question for you. So, weighing in on the Sorsby, I guess. Predicament and hypothetically, so I did the math, and I'm sure you guys have talked about it before. The guy had over 6.8 bets per day over the last 4 years from 18 to 22.
0: Can you run that number back for us real quick? Because you just knocked my draws off with that, brother. That's insane.
2: 10,000 bets that they've, I guess, accounted for from the investigation from 18 to 22 years old. That's 2,500 bets a year, 6.8 bets a day. Let me ask you, do you think he deserves another chance? Do you think he'd be reformed from that? And B, what would you give up if he hypothetically could have gotten into the supplemental draft? What would you give up for that from a pick standpoint? Because I'm a
0: excellent
2: Cleveland
0: question,
2: fan,
0: and I want you to excellent
2: I know
0: question
2: asked about it. So,
0: excellent yeah. question, and I want you to hang on the line here for a second.
2: Sure.
0: One, I would give him a second chance. I believe in the second chances more than anybody else probably, you know, in the world, right? This is what happens. People make mistakes, dude. Like, I'm not this decision is not an indictment on Brendan Sorsby as a person. I think that would be ludicrous if anyone thought that. He's spoiled and a rotten brat and thought he can get away with it. That's okay. For me, I just will punish him severely just to ensure he learned the lesson. And I think that's what the NFL is doing. I would have let him be eligible for the supplemental draft, but then I would have suspended him for the entirety of his rookie year. This is worse because he's not getting that hands-on time with a staff, and he's not finding

0: you agree with Roger Goodell's decision to have no supplemental draft? And then two, he's going to sue the National Football League. What do you think is the result of that? Will he end up beating the NFL in court? And do you see him playing in the National Football League ultimately? 310-840-4910 is the number. Your calls and texts next.
1: The Washington Wizards made BYU's A.J. DeBonza the number one pick in the NBA draft. Will DeBonza be the generational talent to bring a championship to the nation's capital for the first time in nearly 50 years? Westwood One Sports.
2: Doug.
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1: I love this song. Every time we come back from break with it, I just feel the vibes raising instantly. This is Westwood One Sports Night. Whitney Augustin, Charles, and I, Willingham, I'll take you up to 3 a.m. Eastern time as the party continues as we go coast to coast. We'll get back into the lead story of the night. Night one of the NBA draft in the books. And basketball in D.C. never, ever, ever going to be the same ever again after the Wizards go with A.J. DeBantha as the number one overall pick. We will let you hear from Warriors general manager Mike Dunleavy coming up in about 16 minutes. As the Warriors had a little bit of friction tonight on draft night, but ultimately walked away with a super talented player at number 11 overall. We'll let you know who that was coming up in 16 minutes as well. 310-840-4910 is the number on the talking text line. Brennan Sorsby getting the hammer dropped on him today by Roger Goodell in the NFL, or as D-Day put it, getting sunned by the NFL. Roger and company decided, you know what? We're not going to have a supplemental draft this year. We know that you want to hop in this bad boy, but we're not going to do it. The response from Brennan Sorsby shouldn't surprise anybody based off of how aggressive he and his camp were in the collegiate setting in terms of fighting for his rights, so to speak. The NFL is not going to jeopardize the integrity of their sport. They're just not. So last week, if you were tuned in, when he announced that he was going to enter the supplemental draft, I thought, you know what? Okay, he'll enter it. A team will take him because clearly there's some teams out there that believe in him. And he's a quarterback, right? The most, you know, important position in all the pro sports. You need one, right? And if a guy is there that you can bid on, you know, teams are going to overpay. But I also thought that while he's going to get selected, he's going to get suspended for the entirety of his rookie campaign because we had precedent on how Goodell feels about incidents that happened in college, and we have precedent for how Goodell feels about gambling in the NFL. Look at Calvin Ridley suspended indefinitely for gambling on the Atlanta Falcons. Roger suspended him indefinitely, not one season, indefinitely, meaning you come back outside when I say you come back outside, which is, to Denton's point, sunning Calvin Ridley at that point. There's also precedent, right, of Roger handling a guy that wants to enter the supplemental draft to avoid consequences in college. We saw it with Terrell Pryor back in 2011. Obviously a less severe, you know, crime, not even a crime, right? Obviously a less severe situation that Pryor was in, trading autographs for tattoos. He got a 5-game suspension by Roger. And the language that was used is he entered the supplemental draft to avoid punishment at the collegiate level, and we're not playing that. 310-840-4910. One, do you agree with Roger Goodell's decision to not hold a supplemental draft? And then two, what will Sorsby and Jeffrey Kessler suing? What will be the end result of that? Do you see him ultimately getting an opportunity in the NFL? 310-840-4910. Steve is in Cleveland wanting to check in. Steve, what's going on, man?
2: Hey, guys. First time caller. Thanks for taking my call.
1: I appreciate you calling in, homie.
2: I'm sorry?
1: I said I appreciate you calling in, homie.
2: All right. Hey, real quick, I just wanted to say about Sorsby. So you have so many other players that you have beatings, domestic violence, you have murder. We talking about gambling with this kid, one. And two, it'd be one thing if he was gambling and throwing games. But if he's gambling on himself and on his team, I don't disagree with how the commissioner handled it, because I get it. You know, you don't wanna open no doors. But at the same time, it would seem like it's a gray area. It seemed like you get a little the guy a little gray considering.
1: I don't think there's a gray area at all when you consider what is most important right now with pro sports. And I'm glad you brought up other, you know, violations of the personal conduct policy, like, you know, assault and battering and DV situations. I am not and murder. I am not at all trying to minimize the severity of those situations. Nobody stands for anything like that. I'm a human and a man just like you are, bro. But from the NFL's perspective, gambling is a bigger problem. See, there's no domestic violence case that's going to impact the integrity of the game. You know what I'm saying? There's no drug violation. There's no steroid use that's going to, you know, ultimately hurt the integrity of the game. And I think that's the big reason why Roger is coming down with the iron fist here on Brendan Swartz.
2: I don't disagree with how he handled it. I'm just saying that when we talk about him betting, I look at the idea that he bet on himself and his team.
1: No, I see what you're saying.
2: He's not throwing a game.
1: We're not privy, and I appreciate the call, brother. Hope we call back soon, man. We're not privy to the every bet that he put in and all the details that he put in on these bets. We don't know if he bet against himself or the team. No one will ever know that. That just is what it is. We assume, but we don't really know. 310-840-4910. I think the funniest part of all of this has been the talent evaluators out there, the media members that are being spoon-fed info by Sorsby's agent saying, oh, yeah, would have been a first-round pick, second-round pick, first-round grade. My ass. Not a shot in hell that would have been the case. It's just not. But his agent doing some good damn work for him. 310-840-4910. Dan is in Milwaukee wanting to check in. What's going on, Dan?
3: Tonight, thank you for taking my call. Thank you for taking my call. It's a pleasure to speak with you.
1: Yes, sir. I appreciate you calling in, man.
3: This one hits a little hard for me because I've gone back and forth. I grew up in Cincinnati, so I'm Big Red Machine guy. And following Pete Rose, no, I didn't. Yeah, I did. I'm sorry. Yeah, I did. But he continues making appearances in Las Vegas and at the Hard Rock Casino in Miami and the casino opening in Cincinnati. I applaud Roger Goodell for what he did today. I think that it should be longer than, longer than maybe 1 year of suspension if they do let this kid in the league, because when it comes down to it, a domestic violence or a narcotics or a murder, it all taints the game, because it does violate the integrity of the game, because these are people that we are spending a lot of money on. We make them very wealthy, and then.
1: Well, here's why I push back. Here's why I respectfully push back, bro. They're not role models, though. You know what I'm saying?
3: No, I agree with you on that. I completely agree with you on that. But we are spending our money to make them very wealthy, and they get a sense of entitlement that they are above the law.
1: You feel like you're owed something. As a fan, and this is probably on a team-by-team basis, like with me, I get pissed if like a Commanders player does something stupid, because it's like, damn, bro. You know what I'm saying? From your vantage point, you're looking at it like, damn, man, I put money into this. I buy jerseys. I have season tickets, and you're screwing me, is kind of what you're alluding to. Right? And I agree with you. Appreciate the call as always, man. I hope to hear from you soon. 310-840-4910. Paul out in Westfield wants to check in. Paul, what's going on, man? Welcome to Westfield One Sports Night.
4: Good evening, man. How are you, sir?
1: I'm good, brother, man. Good to hear your voice, man. Thanks for calling.
4: Yes, sir. Now, as a Hamden County Commissioner in the Hall of Justice, I grew up there 28 years. So,
1: okay.
4: To the last caller, there's a big difference. I have all the legal, simple terms that we can understand in one sentence. And there's something called accountability and intent. And what you call, did you gain or lose? So if this gentleman six bets a day in a legal state, probably looked at 30 or 40 a day and picked six. And if he's smart and he made or lost, there's a big difference. And that no one stuck with is a victim of a crime is a huge difference. And to compare the two, it's just not fair. But now, in fairness, look at the situation of justice where you have the NFL player violated his probation and got 30 days in jail, and he should. Let him wake up. And this kid with the attitude of trying to sue, when you're doing something that's technically illegal and the accountability and action by law required within the rules that they guide and outline that you're aware of, You don't sue and say you took away my opportunity. The NFL doesn't have what you call culpability, intent, or motive to block him, but they do have the responsibility to hold him accountable.
1: And that's the key, and I'm glad that Roger ultimately did that today. I got to cut you short because we're up against the clock, pal, but I hope to hear from you soon. 310-840-4910. If the calls keep rolling in on this, we'll keep moving with it. What do you think happens with Brendan Sorsby? Do you agree with Goodell's decision to take away the supplemental draft? And then will he win the battle in court against the National Football League? Final hour of power and more of your calls next here on Westwood One Sports Night.
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14: A better life with Dr. Sanjay Gupta.
15: There are lots of things you can measure to get an idea of how healthy you are at any given moment. Temperature, heart rate, blood pressure, just to name a few. But how about how healthy you will be and how long you're likely to live? According to a new study out of the University at Buffalo, 2 simple strength tests are pretty accurate at predicting longevity in older women. One is hand grip strength, and the other is how quickly people can stand up from a seated position without using their arms. By the way, I remember interviewing former President Jimmy Carter when he was quite old and being really impressed how he just popped out of the chair without using his arms. Not a lot of older people can actually do that. But I think the message here is that maintaining strength as you age is going to help you perform everyday activities, but also help you avoid injury and stay independent. I'm Dr. Sanjay Gupta, helping you live a better life.
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0: bet it's Westwood One Sports tonight, and I am Lynnell Willicker. Shout out to the big voice guy. Final hour of power as we continue to take you coast to coast, kicking it, man. Having a good time here on Westwood One Sports tonight. We get you up to 3 a.m. Eastern time. The top story in the world is the fact that the NBA draft is officially in the books. Night one, that is, officially in the books. We will recap the top stories out of the NBA draft coming up here momentarily, including my way, way too early prediction for NBA Rookie of the Year. Before we do that, I want to get more of your calls here while we have them on the Brendan Sorsby situation. If you're just joining us, last week Sorsby applied for the supplemental draft, and he announced his decision to, you know, enter the supplemental draft. And fast forward to today, Roger Goodell and the company saying, we're not even going to have a supplemental draft. Last week, I was very adamant about if he is eligible and if he does get selected by a team, Roger Goodell is going to come down with the iron fist in terms of a suspension for Brendan Sorsby. He's actually taking it a step further by not having the supplemental draft at all, because now Sorsby can't figure out which team really wants him. He can't build that intimate relationship with a program. Even if he would have been suspended, that relationship, knowing that they want you, would have been enough of a selling point for me if I was, you know, somebody advising Sorsby moving forward here. Question I have is this. One, is Roger Goodell right in his decision to not have a supplemental draft? And then two, Brendan Sorsby has hired the big guns. Jeffrey Kessler famously beat the NFL in court back in the early 90s due to an antitrust lawsuit involving free agency. He also represented Tom Brady in Deflategate. He also helped fight Hella Bountygate suspensions for Saints players and helped reduce fines and things of that nature. I've called him all night the Johnny Cochran of the National Football League, man. Do you see Brendan Sorsby and Jeffrey Kessler beating the NFL in court this time around and there being a supplemental draft despite this ruling initially here from the NFL? 310-840-4910 is the number. Christian out in Hawthorne, California, wanting to check in. What's going on, Christian? Welcome in.
1: Hey, how you doing, man?
0: I'm doing swell, brother. Appreciate you chiming in.
1: I have like my own take on it, but I'll answer your questions really quick. I think Roger Goodell, like in the end of the day, yeah, he's right. But at the same time, I think it should just be up to the teams whether they want to sign him or not. Mm. And that's on them, right? Like, take the risk, right?
0: Right,
1: but
0: right.
1: Overall,
0: I agree with that, by the way.
1: Yeah, yeah.
0: You're stripping them of the opportunity to even make the decision if you cancel.
1: Exactly, because it just, yeah, it's like a whole other web for that. But my whole opinion on this thing is just kind of like, with sports in general, though, sports betting, it's like they promote it so much. Like, why do you promote it? So I get it. It's to grow the sport, and it's to get people to watch it for views and everything. But it's like, why do that and then not expect the players to not involve themselves in that? Like, you know, like, it's not just the NFL, like baseball has been caught so many times with that, like Emmanuel Classe, right? Like, and they catch them, and they're catching them with their digital footprint and everything.
0: But here's the whole thing, right? And I'm gonna let you continue.
1: No, you're good. You're good.
0: My thing is, bro, they're catching people, but if you think that the people that are getting caught are the only people doing it,
1: there's more people doing it.
0: I think it's gonna continue to happen and get worse because I believe it's super difficult to police.
1: Oh, yeah, that's true. That's true. Because even without, like, sports betting today, like the apps and everything now, people were still doing it back in the day, you know, just more low-key on the down low and everything. Still happened. But, I mean, hey, as long as you don't get caught, you know what I mean? Again, the integrity of the sport, it is what it is, but it's like, bro, like, you know what?
0: I want to push back on something you said, though, because I know a lot of people kind of naturally say this, and there's nothing wrong with your thought. People always like, well, they're promoting it so much. They're promoting it so much. I'm a huge Grand Theft Auto fan. I can't wait to. I think it's November 19th is when the new GTA comes out. Just because I'm online playing Fortnite, shooting people up, I'm not going to go out in the streets and do it. You know what I'm saying?
1: Hey, so
0: you
1: can't. There's people that do that, though. You know what I mean? There's people that get influenced, though. That's the thing. You know, like we're smart enough to not do that. But somebody else, sadly, they're not. You know what I mean?
0: I dig it, brother. I appreciate you as always, man. 310-840-4910. Let's run through the rest of these before we get back into the NBA. Darren is out in Denver, calling from the Mile High. What's going on, Darren?
2: Youngest in charge, thanks for having me on. I've got a Sorsby story that no one knows about. I just moved up here a couple of days ago because mom's in hospice, and I got to see her before she passes. But well, she's a woman of faith, that, so we know where she's going.
0: For sure, man.
2: I used to work in Dallas, Texas for a mobile company, and Sorsby played for Lake Dallas. One of his family members came in and renewed a phone and told me everything, that he paid Kessler $500,000. This is against the NCAA lawsuit, and that also three teams.
0: Can I stop you for clarity's sake? So you're saying he had Kessler as his lawyer when fighting the college suit too?
2: All I know is the family member said he paid $500,000 to the lawyer, so it could have been Kessler.
0: Shoosh. Well, you pay $500,000 to somebody hoping to get off. You know what I'm saying? So if he paid him, so here's the importance of what you said. He paid him $500,000. That means there's going to be a hell of a fight being put up because he paid for
3: it. Oh, yeah. And then three teams had a second-round grade on him, Dolphins, Jets, and I did not know the third team.
0: Do you buy that, by the way?
3: Legal battle going on for sure.
0: I'm not sure if I buy that three teams had a second-round grade on him, but it kind of is.
3: Well, it's a family member, but.
0: That's what the family member said, too. Okay, gotcha.
3: Yeah.
0: We'll see how it ultimately plays out.
3: I've been traveling, so I can't wait for you to get back to the NBA segment so I can hear how my Dallas Mavericks did today.
0: Oh, you're going to be thrilled about your Mavericks, pal. I appreciate you. We'll get to the NBA coming up here in a second, man. Brendan is in Rhode Island, so I will wrap up our Brendan Sorsby talk. Brendan, what's going on, man? You got the final one.
4: What's going on, Doug?
0: What's going on?
4: Good. You can hear me?
0: Yep, I got you.
4: Yeah, first-time listener, first-time caller, bro. So I don't think Sorsby should really be nixed from the supplemental draft. I mean, it's on the owners, the teams to decide who the finished draft is on. And as far as we know, like, he didn't bet against himself or his team. He signed an NIL deal for $5 million. You know, like, you look back at the MLB and Pete Rose, right? Mm-hmm. He never bet against his team to lose, but he's blacklisted from the Hall of Fame. He's got some of the best numbers and stats in the MLB. And, like, where I think that Sorsby tripped up was he could have had any of his boys just place a bet with whatever money he made off that $5 million NIL deal. Mm-hmm. And just, you know, he got caught, which, I mean, it's going to happen. I mean, it's legal now with sports betting and everything.
0: Right.
4: And it's a very sketchy kind of tripped up situation where you can't really sit there and say one way or the other, but at least he didn't bet against himself. You know what I mean? Like, yeah, he bet for them.
0: So do we know that for sure? Everybody keeps assuming that. Do we know that for sure or not?
4: Well, that's what I read. I mean, I can't say for sure or not.
0: I'm saying that I don't know if the people they put it in the article even know. And I appreciate the call, brother. Well, it's all fascinating when it comes to this Brendan Sorsby situation. I hope he's really learned his lesson. I do, because I'd hate to see him throw a career away and millions of dollars away because he can't stop putting $5 parlays in. Now, clearly it was more than that. That would be my problem if I got caught sports gambling. They'd be like, damn it, he put out a 24-legger, one reception. It gets me geeked up, and I'm happy that we have the best gambling sponsor in America with our pals at the DraftKings Sportsbook. I'm going to play so many $5 parlays this year during the NFL season. I say it to Denton Day all the time, because this is going to be like our fifth football season together. I'm going to change my life this year. I've said it every year since we started working together, man, that I'm going to change my life this year when it comes to this sports gambling. A bunch of dudes had their lives changed tonight forever with the 2026 NBA draft. Night one in the books. And here's what I'll say. My biggest takeaway is from tonight in the draft. The top four dudes that we have been talking about throughout the entirety of this process, none of those four dudes are going to win the Rookie of the Year in 2026, and I'll tell you why. As far as A.J. DeBanza goes, because of who he is going to be playing alongside in the nation's capital, Trae Young, Anthony Davis, Keyshawn George, Trey Johnson, I don't know, and I could be totally wrong on this, I don't know if he is going to have the offensive numbers necessary to win this award. And let's just be frank about it, right? the rookie of the year in the NBA is 1,000% a offensive award. And usually, right, the leading rookie scorer is the guy that wins the award. I don't believe that's going to be A.J. DeBanta. I also don't believe that it's going to be Darren Peterson when you look at who he's sharing the floor with. Lauri Markkanen, Jaren Jackson, Keyonte George, Ace Bailey. I just don't think the shots are going to be there for him. Not saying that him and DeBanta aren't going to score. They're going to score. They're going to fill it up. But they simply aren't going to have the volume that maybe some other guys are going to have. Cameron Boozer, he's the guy that I think is kind of like a dark horse, because I do look at his opportunity in Memphis and go, well, Islam, who's taking opportunities away from you? And the answer really is nobody. My question with Boozer, yeah, I know all the scouts love him. I know he's got a great head of hair. His beard connects. He's light-skinned. There's so much to love about Boozer, dog. He is literally the prince who was promised. But when the tough gets going and you're in the NBA having to bang 82 nights a year, we'll see just how big, bad, and tough Cameron Boozer is. I don't think he wins the rookie of the year. I don't think Caleb Wilson wins it because he doesn't have the offensive skill to do so. I think there's one clear-cut rookie of the year in the NBA. It's going to be Darius Acuff, who went 7th overall tonight to the Sacramento Kings. He is the best scorer in this class, not named DeBanta, not named Peterson. And I know some of you are probably saying, well, what the hell is that saying, Linnell? Those are two prolific scorers that would have been at the top of any draft here recently, outside of Wemby and Flag. And real quick on the Flag piece, if A.J. DeBanta was in last year's draft, I think there were some talent evaluators that would have taken him first. I'm just saying. But with Acuff in his situation, if you're a Kings fan out there, you should be salivating at the opportunity that he gets. And I think the most important piece of this, when it comes to his rookie year with the Kings, they've got to pull everyone into the gym, veterans, rookies, scouts, trainers, the people in the front office, and say, let's make no mistake about it, right? Yeah, he's a rookie. But we're giving him the keys to the offense right away. We're rolling out the basketball. I would have him stand at the damn free throw line. I'd have everybody else standing on the baseline. And I roll it out to him slow, like you're hitting the triangle button in 2K, right? And I say, hey, y'all, this is his team, without a shadow of a doubt. And fall the hell in line. He will win the Offensive Rookie of the Year. One, because he's going to have the most opportunities. I almost said ops. I was listening to a Dan Quinn presser earlier, Denton. So the ops is in my vocabulary right now. He's going to have the most opportunities, though. He will get the necessary shot attempts to be the Offensive Rookie of the Year. And I think the efficiency is going to be there as well. Another massive takeaway that I had tonight was just the overall dysfunction that seems to exist right now in Golden State with the Warriors. There was some audio that, not audio, some video from the Warriors war room that went viral tonight. It was Warriors owner Joe Lacob and their general manager Mike Dunleavy seemingly disagreeing on where they should go with the number 11 overall pick. It ultimately ends up being Jaxel Lendenborg from the University of Michigan. And dysfunction aside for Golden State, I love the pick. I think he's a guy that can fit alongside Steph Curry seamlessly. He can take some of the offensive load off, because I think he's going to be a guy that walks in right away and is able to put the ball in the cup. But the bigger picture issue is there trouble in paradise here? Just look at the timeline here of Golden State post-championship. Jordan Poole gets punched in the mouth. Klay Thompson's out of there. Steph Curry injured, missing time all throughout the course of the regular season. And then Draymond's podcast gets dropped. Why do you mention Draymond's podcast, Linnell? Because I think his ego has gone up 1,000 ego points since the podcast has kind of come into fruition, right? And he's always running his mouth on there. I look at Draymond Green as one of the big reasons why the Warriors are where they are right now. Where are they? They're a dynasty, a former dynasty, that is now scratching and clawing to get into the play-in tournament. They have all acknowledged, from Kerr to Draymond, that, hey, maybe our goals in 2026 look a little bit different than what they did in 2017. And that's okay. I continue to believe, though, with Golden State, if they can put their egos to the side, if they can get on one accord and get some talent in between the margins, they'll be frisky in the Western Conference simply off the strength of having Steph Curry. Their offseason in terms of what they do in July via the trade and free agency is going to be huge and tell a lot of the story as to what they'll be. The other side of the coin is this. Why are the Warriors in this situation? They should be in the position to be a contender right now, despite guys being up there in age. They have swung and missed on so many draft picks. And when I say swung and missed, not like the dudes are busting out of the league, but they're not living up to their draft billing. Moses Moody, Podemski, James Wiseman, Jonathan Kuminga, and that one's a self-inflicted wound because Steve Kerr. It's 2 a.m. Eastern time. I can say this. Was like Steve Kerr's wife like cheating on him with Kuminga? That's the only thing I can think of as to why he hated Jonathan Kuminga. Or maybe it's because Kuminga didn't brush his damn hair. I didn't like that. Somebody that brushes their hair routinely here on the show. Him and Kevin Durant got a whole lot in common. Ashy, nappy hair. That's what you do here on Late Night Radio. You Joan. But no, their inability to hit on the draft picks and make them a part of the core and have them fit in between the margins is why they're in this spot right now. Yaxel could be the saving grace. I believe he's got all NBA upside. The fact that people are saying, oh, we're not going to draft him because he's 24. I look at that totally opposite than what some people do. I look at that and go, that means there's going to be no rookie wall. That means there's going to be grown man strength. And maybe, just maybe, he contributes sooner and reaches his ceiling faster, right? Because he's already 24. I don't look at it as a negative at all. 7'4 wingspan, dribble, pass, shoot. There's nothing Yaxel Lindenborg can't do. His biggest flaw is his birth certificate. There's nothing he can do about that. There is trouble in paradise, though. I don't believe all is well in Golden State. The fact that that video went viral online of those two arguing in the war room, it looked like, talking with their hands and getting passionate, it's not a good look. You know what's an even worse look? Addressing it. GM of the Warriors, Mike Dunleavy, did just that during his post-draft media availability.
5: Yeah, we got into it about best golf course in San Francisco, and he didn't agree with me, which, you know, it's all in the eye of the beholder. But no, I mean, the other guy that you brought up and the other play, like, this is a really strong draft. So I felt like once we got to 9, 10, 11, we were going to be anxious to see who falls there. But we felt like at 11, no matter what happened, we were going to get a good player. So as far as the discussion with Joe and I, yeah, I mean, I think at that point there's probably some talks about trades and things like that, but ultimately we were all in agreement to land on taking Yaxel.
6: Thanks. What was Steve at a panel right before the draft mentioned to the public panel that there were it was a good thing you're at 11 and not 12, that there were 11 players. I don't know, again, if you want to get that specific with it, relatively true?
5: Yeah, I mean, I think I said it last week, I'm glad, you know, we were at 11, not 15. You know, 15 would, if we had made the playoffs, we would have been at 15 and, you know, sitting there a week ago, like, man, I wish we would have made the playoffs, but I'm really happy we have 11. So, yeah, I mean, if I'm being frank, we had 11 players in this draft. So going into it, we knew we'd get one. Maybe a couple extra made it through, but it was definitely a tight line there of where we're picking.
0: There's so much to unpack with that. One, he tried to tell a joke, which really just was him outing the situation, saying, yeah, we were arguing about the best, or we're disagreeing about the best golf course in San Francisco. My ass. He then goes on to tell you, yeah, we were in disagreement about a player. You know what we don't know? Did they draft who Dunleavy wanted or who Jalakob wanted? We know it's Yaxel, but who wanted him more? Based off of what Dunleavy said there at the end of it, he mentioned trades were a possibility. Jalakob wants to win more than anything. I don't think Jalakob has the patience to watch this team with Steph Curry on it still not be a title contender. So when you talk about a potential trade for number 11 overall, that would be bringing a pretty big fish back to the Bay Area, something that maybe ownership wanted to do for the short term, but in the long term, Dunleavy say, hey, Slim, that's just not the best course of action for us as an organization, and I can respect it. Warriors are going to be one of the most fascinating teams to watch coming up here during the 2026 season. More importantly, what are they going to do to continue to improve this roster? Because I doubt, based off of the demeanor and body language of Joe Lacob, he ain't trying to lose. But how do they get better in the margins without a whole lot of assets and capital? There was one big winner of the entire week. It's only Tuesday, Linnell. Wednesday now. Still, one team already here, as we sit here early Wednesday morning, has already won the week. The Milwaukee Bucks should take a bow for how they have handled themselves as an organization over the past calendar year. Because I think it's deeper than rap, right? They shut Giannis down against his will. He went to the NBA Players Association about it, all because they wanted to tank. They knew what it was. They knew that the writing was on the wall with Giannis. They were going to move him. Everyone kept saying, why didn't you just move him at the deadline? Why'd you drag this out? I'll tell you why they didn't move him at the deadline. You didn't know at the deadline what pick you could possibly get. You didn't know at the deadline what pick exactly you were moving him for. Last night you did. You got the 13th overall pick. You got a first in 2031. You got a first in 2033. And more importantly, you have now moved on from your franchise icon, and you don't have a bottom five roster in the sport. You moved on from your franchise icon, and if all things go well and you're healthy, you should be very much in that playoff play-in conversation within the landscape of the Eastern Conference. I'm not saying they're going to be a top five, top six seed, but it wouldn't stun me. I've seen crazier things than the Bucks finishing with the 7th seed or the 8th seed or the 9th seed. They had 2 lottery picks. They had to knock it out of the park, and they absolutely did. At number 10 overall, they go with Braden Burries out of Arizona. And at number 13 overall, they take a guy that I think has as much upside as anybody in this class. It was Nate Amen out of Tennessee. And I always refer to what DeBanza said a couple of weeks ago when he was asked, outside of yourself, who are the best players in this class? First, he listed Darren Peterson. And second, it wasn't Cameron Boozer or Caleb Wilson that he listed. He listed Nate Amen. So I'm excited about what the Bucks could be. They've got Khalil Ware. They've got Miles Turner. They've got Nate Amen. The size that this group has is real. Question is, how will Taylor Jenkins mesh it all together and get this thing to work and have them function as a unit? The other big news that we got, I will tell you, coming up on the other side of the break. This is Westwood One Sports Night.
7: 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They've clinched first place in Group D. Can they finish Group Play 3-0? 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
21: 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Ask them how the posts in their feed make them feel. These apps are built to be addictive, so kids, all of us in fact, will keep coming back for more, even when we are made to feel worse. It's bizarre. You might need to help your son or daughter reset their algorithm by unfollowing certain accounts and following or interacting with more positive ones. They might need suggestions of other healthier things to do, or to see you leading the way by example and putting your own phone away. In the run-up to bedtime, everyone's phone should go away, no questions asked. And if you need some help, sort of, I guess, resetting expectations, try engaging parents of your kids' friends for a more coordinated effort. I'm Dr. Sanjay Gupta, helping you live a better life.
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0: It's Westwood One Sports Night. Oliver, every time you play this comeback from break, bro, I got to really listen closely to hear what the hell she's actually saying. Shout out to the guy, Gonna Wanna. Hopefully he's a huge AJ DeBanza fan, because DeBanza is a huge Gonna fan. DeBanza, the number one overall pick in the 2026 NBA draft by way of the Washington Wizards, Chocolate City, getting themselves a star to usher in the next era of Wizards basketball. I don't think he's going to be the Rookie of the Year, though. That distinction will belong to Darius Acuff of the Sacramento Kings, who went 7th overall. Last night, a lot of our time was spent on the Giannis Antetokounmpo sweepstakes that finally went final. We finally saw the biggest domino of the NBA offseason fall. Giannis gets dealt to the Miami Heat for the package that had been on the table for a while, according to a lot of insiders. Immediately, though, about 20 minutes after, maybe not even that long after the deal was announced, I immediately started thinking about the other team that was interested and aggressive in their pursuit of Giannis Antetokounmpo. That was the Boston Celtics. And they dangled former Finals MVP Jaylen Brown in 2 firsts in exchange for Giannis' services. The question that I asked earlier tonight, and I'll reiterate it and ask here again, is the reward worth the risk? The potential reward was them acquiring Giannis Antetokounmpo, and in the short term, being the best team within the Eastern Conference. They acquired Giannis. If they would have acquired Giannis, talking about Boston, right off the rip, they are immediately in the driver's seat out east. I don't think there was an argument. But the risk that you run is the risk that we're seeing play out here in real time. You can't keep dangling Jaylen Brown out there for folks, right? I used the relationship analogy earlier in the show. How many times can you go up to your significant other and go, hey, babe, I'm interested in potentially getting a better girlfriend if I could go bag one? What do you expect your significant other to say? Oh, it's fine, honey. It'll be okay. I don't care if you're a man, a woman, or other. You're not going for it. You're just not. You're just not having it. That's why I look at this situation with Boston and go, okay, how many times can you dangle Jaylen Brown, right, and not end up closing the deal and then bring him back and massage things over and act as if everything's okay? You can't. You just can't. But Boston's going to try. Their general manager, Brad Stevens, he tried earlier tonight as he gave us his thoughts on where things currently stand with the relationship between Boston and Jaylen Brown.
1: It's like, you know, I'm never going to predict the future, but like every indication, everything that I think about is with over the past few years has been building around those guys. Right. And so obviously you never know. But at the same time, I think the one thing I want to make very clear is how valued he's always been. Like, and he's been amazing. He's been an amazing teammate, great person to be around. And you know, whether that run ends 10 years from now, when he retires or before, there's a lot to celebrate. And you know, that we have a great relationship and an open relationship, where we talk about everything. And, but I don't want to predict the future, but you know, I look at it as this is our team.
0: Brad Stevens, you're a smart cookie. This was dumb as hell on your behalf. The juice not worth the squeeze, in my opinion. Because the move to acquire Giannis, yeah, it would have made you better in the short term. But in the long term, is Boston better off as a result? I think not. I was pretty, you know, steadfast in this last night. He has played his final game as a member of the Boston Celtics. Talking about Jaylen Brown. I fully believe that Jaylen Brown has played his final game with the Celtics. You can't keep doing this to a guy and expect him not to get upset, expect him not to take it personally. And for all the people out there who say, oh, it's a business, it's a business, it's a business. Okay. Things get personal in business, guys. It just is what it is. Brad Stevens, in the audio we just played for you, he had that to say during his post-draft media availability. Ahead of round one, we heard from Shams Charania, who gave us his spin on where things currently stand with the relationship between Jaylen Brown and the Celtics.
2: For Boston here. Malika, sources tell me that even after the failed trade of Giannis and the Celtics, that the team has engaged and listened on trade conversations and offers around Jaylen Brown even today. They've talked to teams, and teams that I've spoken to feel like there is a level of intention behind this with the Celtics, but that doesn't mean a trade will necessarily happen. Jaylen Brown has 3 years left on his deal at a super max clip. He is extension eligible this offseason, 2 years, $140 million plus. So a decision on that will be due if he is on the roster. Either way it goes, there's going to be some hard conversations and a level of a fallout here with the Celtics and Jaylen Brown.
0: Shams saying, hey, they're trading them, y'all. That's kind of how I feel about it. And like I said, I was steadfast with it last night. I don't believe you can come back from this. I think the relationship between the Celtics and Jaylen Brown, I think it's unsalvageable. I think it's past the point of return. And I think he's played his last game in a Celtics uniform. Question is, now that the world, right, seemingly knows, hey, we're trying to move on from this guy, what does that do to his value around the association? That's why I keep asking the question. Is the reward, was the reward, the potential reward, worth the nasty risk that you've ran? 310-840-4910 is the number. Let's go out to the Peach State. I got Johnny in Georgia, Atlanta, Georgia, to be specific. Johnny, what you got for us, man?
3: What's going on? Hey, can I say something about that sorority thing real quick?
0: Of course, brother.
3: So I'll put like this. I would hope they had a supplemental draft because I want to look at an organization that would draft him over drafting a quarterback that was in the Super Bowl, but y'all blackball him because he want to take a knee against police brutality, but y'all going to be okay with drafting a quarterback that pretty much hurt the integrity of the game. So I wanted to open up a quarterback about that, but that's here no say right now. But that's what I want to see. But my thing was, no, I don't think it hurt the Jaylen Brown thing at all because guess what? I love him in Atlanta, or I love him with my Pacers. And I don't think it hurt him at all. But then I want to say something about the draft. Yeah. Hey, man, I don't care what nobody say. Wilson is the best player at this draft this year. And last thing, the Bucks won the draft tonight by drafting Nate Emmitt.
0: Yep.
3: They want to draft, the trade, and everything else. I never seen nobody got robbed with a Nerf gun.

0: Yeah.
1: It's just last year. Last year wasn't a good showing for him because of what they asked him to do. Yeah. I appreciate you as always, brother. I got to let you run. Thanks for calling us per usual, man. 310-840-4910 is how you reach us here on the talking text line. Why did I give the number out? I don't know, because we're not taking any more calls. We will read some texts, though, and put the show to bed by recapping a night that started off horribly for me, but ended horribly as well, low-key. That's next here on Westwood One Sports Tonight.
2: South Beach is going Greek.
3: Yeah!
2: The Miami Heat have won the Giannis Antetokounmpo sweepstakes, acquiring the two-time MVP in a blockbuster deal that includes Tyler Hero. Can Giannis restore Heat culture and put Miami back in the title picture? Westwood One Sports.
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1: A better life with Dr. Sanjay Gupta.
2: They say consistency is key, but sometimes you just got to switch it up. A new study out of Harvard School of Public Health found that varying your exercise routine could add years to your life. What exercise someone did didn't matter much. What did matter was that all the exercises together worked all the muscle groups in their body. Now, an added benefit to changing things up is it can help you push through the plateau effect. That's when your body gets so efficient at doing something that you actually stop getting better at it. And we know from previous research that specializing in any one sport at a young age can make someone actually more prone to injury. And as experts we talk to point out, even elite athletes switch up things with their workouts, making sure to target strength, cardio, flexibility, balance, and doing that every single week. I'm Dr. Sanjay Gupta, helping you live a better life.
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1: It's the best part of this. 310-840-4910, the number. Here on Westwood One Sports tonight, Linnell Willingham riding with you for one final segment here as we put the show to bed, wrapping up what has been, I'll be honest, full transparency, truth serum, hands up, boo. It's been a mixed bag day for you, boy. It has. Very geeked up about the Wizards drafting AJ DeBanza. I was out at the Anthem in Washington, D.C., is where the Wizards held their official NBA draft watch party. Bunch of Wizards legends there, including John Wall, who, 15 years after being the number one overall pick, still the most popular person at a Wizards draft party. So that's lit. So that was cool. Getting the chance to, see him was awesome. I got to show him this really cool picture. And I told him, hey, you've grown up a little bit, haven't you? If you're watching on YouTube, you can see it. I'll probably tweet it out as well. This is his rookie year. Me, John Wall, and my brother. Right after he won the NBA Rookie of the Month. Got some special access backstage, which was super cool. I saw JaVale McGee in person for the first time, who is still to this day the largest human being I've ever seen in person. Imagine a man of JaVale McGee's size wearing ripped, whole skinny jeans, walking through the concourse at Cap One Arena, ducking literally because backstage is so short and small for him. That was awesome. Got to catch Kendrick Perkins on the phone with his mom in an emotional state. That was cool. And then I heard Thabo Sefolosha, who I didn't realize has the ultimate aura, say, "Hey, Russie Russ," when he was calling out for Russell Westbrook. They were playing the Oklahoma City Thunder that night. Also got a pick with KD as well. I say all that to say, seeing John Wall at the Anthem tonight was probably, that with DeBanza being selected, the two highlights of the night tonight. It started off, though, like a night from hell. Full transparency. I live 27 miles away from the Anthem. And those of you all out there, no matter what region of the country you're listening in, if you got that punk-ass traffic that they have out in Georgia and Texas and Oklahoma, y'all don't know about DMV traffic, man. 27 miles to get from here, my crib, to the Anthem out in D.C. When I got to the 0.9-mile mark, I had 23 minutes left in my commute. I was ready to set someone ablaze, I swear for the Lord. And I got my windows down because I don't want to blow my AC. The smell of my AC right now is a little weird. I'll explain that a little bit later. But I get to a point where, not immediately, but I get there. Let me give you the full scope of the things. My point of contact was be there at 6:30. So I'm like, oh yeah, I'll be there at 6:20. So I'm like, okay, I get there at 6:20. I searched for parking. I searched for parking from 6:20 to 7:10, damn it. The show started at 7. Ridiculous, dog. And then, don't get me started. And then Denton smirking in the background because I called him Venton on the way home and he goes, you're in Maryland, pal. What do you expect?
2: No, I was making fun of drivers.
1: The drivers of Maryland, yeah.
2: How much did you pay?
1: Oh, for parking? Huh, thank you. Thank you for reminding me. Anybody who wants to reimburse me, my Apple Pay is my phone number. Just DM me. $60 to freaking park tonight, dude. I searched high and low for 50 consecutive minutes late to end up paying $60 anyway. It's the worst bit ever, bro. Literally was heated.
2: How do you even explain this to someone who lives in Indiana?
1: Yeah, they'll be like, well, why are you paying that much money for parking? Because that's what D.C. does.
2: You get capital free parking on Saturday and Sundays and we got to pay $60.
1: He's literally, dude. And so there was an embarrassing moment that I had. I can't lie. I'm making illegal U-turns at a certain point. I drove on the sidewalk. I swear to God, I drove on the sidewalk. Denton, you actually know me as a habitual sidewalk driver.
2: I was going to say, can we please tell the story? Because Oliver Popular has never heard this story. The listeners Never heard a story of when you legitimately parked on a sidewalk and then sent a salesperson to move your car.
1: That's my third incident and second involving you where I'm illegally on the sidewalk. The first of which, you remember we did day two of the draft together. And I did TV in the morning and I was scrambling like hell to get to the studios in D.C. When I got there, bro, I drove, swear to God, I'm embarrassed by this, but I did it because I wasn't trying to be late. Guys, you can't be late in this industry. You just can't, despite what some people may say. I drove on the sidewalk for at least a block. And I got a Hyundai Tucson, a four-wheel drive, baby. I'm trucking it on the sidewalk. And I'm saying a little prayer under my breath. I'm asking, Lord, please get me.
2: Bro, I'd be screaming the prayer. I need to make sure he hears it at this point.
1: Bro, so I drove on the sidewalk. That was last year, 2025 draft, actually, that I did that. Then what Denton's talking about was the 2024 season. We're at National Harbor for a night game. Yeah. Oh my goodness. Yeah. For Sunday Night Football, it was Commanders and Falcons. And the Commanders ended up clinching the playoffs off of that game. It was a madhouse because everybody wanted to come hang out with your boys and do the watch party bit with us and our bit that we were doing during the football season. And I was also underestimated the amount of time it was going to take to get there. Traffic was
2: on top of that, to save you a little bit, because where you were coming in to get to the parking garage was backed up off the chain.
1: It was wild. So it wasn't all on me. It was just the volume of traffic that we had in the area. I eventually was like, all right, show starts in like 6 minutes. YOLO. Park that bad boy, not just on the sidewalk, in front of the door on the sidewalk. Ain't nobody getting out, ain't nobody getting in until I get situated. And then a wonderful sales rep, Christian Hunt, I believe is who moved my car.
2: Shout out to you, Christian. I mean, to fully paint the picture, you were spiked insanely high on adrenaline, and then you realized as you came down from the adrenaline, oh my God, I just parked my car on the sidewalk.
1: I don't even think, because we did the pregame show first and then we did the actual in-game broadcast. I think we may have gotten almost halfway through the pregame show, which was a 3-hour pregame, before I realized I'm on the sidewalk and I don't have a street team vehicle. Like, that was why, to my credit now, I got the inspiration because I saw this big Odyssey DC truck parked on the, but they weren't parked in front of the door though. So I had to park in front of the door because of where they were parked. Just ludicrous, dog. I don't like driving, first and foremost. I didn't get my license until the summer of 2024. The year that Jesus blessed us with, that was my first year with a license. I drove illegally for years. I totaled a car without a license. Fell asleep behind the wheel, driving from Bethany, West Virginia, back to Washington, D.C. I left at, 3 o'clock in the morning? I had a 9 a.m. show. It's a 4-hour drive, so I gave myself some wiggle room, and next thing you know, it was... And I didn't have a license, so me and the person that I was in the car with, he said he was driving, because he had a license. But he wasn't driving, because he was slightly inebriated.
2: I hope the statute of limitations on that has passed.
1: It has. It has. And unfortunately, so has my good brother and college roommate, man. That's actually a super sad moment. And it sucks. It was very much my best friend. And he is no longer with us, unfortunately. But I know he's laughing upstairs because that was a crazy-ass night that we had and a crazy-ass weekend that we had. So shout out my good brother, Abe. Man. Bottom line, moral of the story, me and driving, I hate it. Me and driving in D.C., I hate it even more. And if you're a driver out there in the DMV and you heard me yelling expletives tonight as my windows were slightly cracked so I didn't suffocate, I apologize. Appreciate you all, as always, locking in with us here on Westwood One Sports Tonight. Thank you to our guy, Oliver Popular. Thank you to the super producer, Denton Day. Most importantly, thank you to your calls, making the people's show what it's supposed to be. The King of North Kakalaki back with us tomorrow. Drake Toll, what up?
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8: 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Ask them how the posts in their feed make them feel. These apps are built to be addictive, so kids, all of us in fact, will keep coming back for more, even when we are made to feel worse. It's bizarre. You might need to help your son or daughter reset their algorithm by unfollowing certain accounts and following or interacting with more positive ones. They might need suggestions of other healthier things to do, or to see you leading the way by example and putting your own phone away. In the run-up to bedtime, everyone's phone should go away, no questions asked. And if you need some help, sort of, I guess, resetting expectations, try engaging parents of your kids' friends for a more coordinated effort. I'm Dr. Sanjay Gupta, helping you live a better life.
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0: take you coast to coast, bringing you the latest and greatest in the world of sports. Top of the mind right now, night one of the 2026 NBA draft. One of the most highly anticipated drafts in recent memory, officially in the books. And to me, there's one massive winner of not just the draft tonight, guys, but the entire week. Can we take a bow real quick? Or can we give a round of applause, I meant, real quick? I can't believe I'm saying this about a Jimmy Haslam-led team twice in one offseason. The damn Milwaukee Bucks, baby. This is how you get rid of a superstar and don't suck. What the Milwaukee Bucks were able to do, starting with what they accomplished last night, bringing in Tyler Hero, bringing in Khalil Ware, bringing in Jaime Jaquez, and then the 13th overall pick, right? You are setting yourself up to be looking pretty sweet in life post-Giannis. And here's the difference, right? Normally, and I think this thought process of the Bucks front office has something to do with this. Normally, when we have seen stars, moved in the past, their respective team normally goes on to tank for the following two, three, four seasons, however long it takes to get yourself back afloat. For the Milwaukee Bucks, if they keep this group together, and I have every reason to believe that they will, this is a group in the Eastern Conference good enough to make the play-in tournament. If they're healthy and, you know, the youngsters give them what I think they're going to give them, this group's got a real shot, man. They have the good mix of veterans and youngsters. Perfect mix, I would say, of veterans and young players between Tyler Hero and Kyle Kuzma and Miles Turner. And I like what they have here. This is what's most fascinating about all of this is who they added tonight. We did a mock draft last night here on the show, and I believe we got the two picks at 10 and 13 dead on for the Milwaukee Bucks. My favorite pick from them, I love them taking Nate Amen at 13. They go with Braden Burries at 10. A lot of people expected that. He's a dude that in his one season at Arizona showed you everything you needed to know, man. Can shoot, really good defender, has got length. He's got multiple real strengths of his as a rookie that should allow him to be a guy that gets heavy minutes early on. And you expect that, obviously, because he's the 10th pick. But his running mate, his youngster, his fellow draft mate in round one that he's going to get to run with, Nate Amet, Milwaukee, you may have just drafted another Giannis Antetokounmpo. That is how good Nate Amet could be. And I told you all, I said this last week when we were doing our mock draft with a guy, Josh Graham, who'll be back in the saddle with us tomorrow night here for Westwood One Sports Night. I told him, you know, when A.J. DeBanza, who is DeBanza's done more media than any number one overall pick I've ever seen. He's talking to everybody that's got a microphone. He finished up today with a Breakfast Club interview. He sat in front of Charlamagne Tha God. The brother's about it. I love A.J. DeBanza. But DeBanza said, you know, me and Darren Peterson have been competing against each other for years. And he was asked the best two players outside of this class, the best two players in this class outside of himself, obviously. You know who DeBanza said? He said Darren Peterson out of Kansas. And then he mentioned Nate Amet. And a lot of the talent evaluators out there across the country felt this way as well. Amet was the number two player in the class. For some scouting departments out of high school, right? Like, you got Rivals and you got two other big, you know, draft 24/7. I think there's one other one that I'm forgetting, but, and you got the ESPN, you know, top rankings. Nate Amet, throughout the entirety of his high school career, was considered in the same ilk as a Cameron Boozer, as a A.J. DeBanza, as a Darren Peterson. His year this past season at Tennessee, obviously, right? It turned some scouts off of him, but you can't deny it. His mix of size, you want to talk about the perimeter skill, the shot-making potential, his movement at 6'10", 210 pounds, he's the real deal and has the chance to be the real deal. Sometimes in college, right, especially with that Tennessee team that was a veteran-laden group, sometimes in college you play a role to best suit your basketball team while sacrificing some other parts of your game. I think that's the story with Nate Amen. Brother can go, man. He can go. And if you look at his frame, right, he's somebody that can put on weight. He's somebody that can be hulking and big. He's got the ability to play above the rim. He's got the ability to get the ball off the glass and push in transition. I love everything about this young brother, dude. Like, and here's the crazy part. He began this year, before the college basketball season started, a lot of different folks across the country, you know, talked about him as a projected top five pick. So when you put that into consideration, right, if you're a Bucks fan, like, he's one of the dudes in this draft that had the most upside, in my opinion. You pair a high upside play in Nate Amen with one of the most sure things in the draft to me, talking about Braden Burries, man. I love – the thing I love the most about Burries, right, and what he did last year at Arizona. Sometimes with these freshmen, there's an acclimation period that you got to go through, right, and you don't always get off to a great start. And for some folks, like Nate Amen, right, I ain't throwing shade, just being honest, right, for some folks, that can ruin your entire freshman campaign. For some folks, for some kids, you can't rebound from the brick wall that you hit. You can't rebound from the slow start. The fact that Braden Burries did and the fact that he played his best basketball in the month of March and in the tournament and in conference tournament play, I think it says a lot about him, who he is, and what he's made of. Bottom line, I think he's got all of the tools in the world. The question that I have at the NBA level, and it'll be interesting to see what Coach Spoelstra and company do, is he somebody that at the next level is a point guard or a shooting guard? Does he have the handle to be able to withstand NBA ball pressure? Does he have the handle to, you know, be able to withstand the physicality of the NBA? The shooting stroke is there. The defense, I also feel like, is there. I think for him, it's going to be the ball handler. How does he handle pressure? Can he be a play initiator at the next level? But big picture here for the Milwaukee Bucks, if you're a fan of the Bucks, you got to be geeked up about what you have right now. The other piece of it that I keep going back to, and we hit on this a lot last night. Normally, like I said, when you normally move on from a star like Giannis, it sends shockwaves, right, throughout the NBA that, A, you're looking to tank. And with Milwaukee, one, Jimmy Haslam's an owner that wants to sell tickets. He ain't taking for nothing, right? He wants to sell tickets. And then two, with the new reformed NBA draft lottery, right, there is no real incentive, right? There is no real incentive to tank and to lose on purpose at this point. So I am pretty interested and intrigued by what Milwaukee could be next year within the landscape of the Eastern Conference. I'm not saying, you know, they're going to be a top six seed or anything, but if they have aspirations of the play-in tournament, I don't think that's out of, you know, I don't think that's a stretch or, you know, imagination at all. Like, this is a talented group. The question is, how do they all gel together? That's the same case with really every NBA team that you're going to talk about here. But to me, without a shadow of a doubt, man, the Bucks, big winners, not just tonight on draft night with their two lottery picks, but I look at the course of the entire week, man, not succumbing to the pressure of taking a bad deal. They took the deal that they wanted to take. I know there were some reports about, you know, some potential friction between John Horst, the GM, and Jimmy Haslam, the owner. But basketball wins at this point. Basketball wins out. And the Milwaukee Bucks, I think after bringing in Braden Burries and Nate Amen, they're in position to be a pretty frisky team next year within the landscape of the Eastern Conference. 310-840-4910 is the number. Night one of the NBA draft officially in the books. You know how I get down. Give me your way too early prediction for NBA Rookie of the Year on the talking text line. 310-840-4910 is the number. The other thing that I instantly think about, and Denton was obviously thinking about this too as well, who do they start next year? Talking about Milwaukee. What is the starting five that they ultimately roll out? Because they could get super freaky. Like, you want to have size off your bench, so I don't know if they ultimately start Ware and Miles Turner together, because you want to have some front court size off your bench. But the length that Milwaukee possesses between Turner, Ament, Ware, Burry's at the guard spot, Ryan Rollins, if he gets the nod at point guard over Burry's, is a pest on the defensive end of the floor. Happy he was able to get himself together after his weird departure from the Washington Wizards. I don't know if anyone out there is familiar with that story, but it's one of the weirder ones that I've ever heard. It was crazy because he was on the Wizards during the initial stages of their tank. Him and Jordan Poole had lockers right next to each other, and this is why I was such a Jordan Poole stan, while the rest of the D.C. media market and folks across the country were crushing the guy. He always made time to talk to me. And we're talking everything but basketball. We're talking how he grew up in the state of Wisconsin. We're talking about other teams hating on him. We're talking about him being the villain of the NBA. We're talking about him being, you know, happy for the opportunity to mentor, and then ultimately just being happy about being in the NBA. But Ryan Rollins, who was his locker mate, had the locker next to him, shipped out of the nation's capital for shoplifting. He got caught, allegedly, stealing from a CVS and was ultimately waived by the Wizards. And he has resurrected his career. Last year for the Milwaukee Bucks, one of the best stories to me in the entire NBA was Ryan Rollins. 17 points, 6 assists, 5 rebounds for Ryan Rollins on 40% shooting from three, guys. So, is that all doom and gloom if you're a Milwaukee Bucks fan? Yeah, I know you got rid of your prince, your king, Giannis Antetokounmpo. I get all that. That's great. Emotionally, it's probably tough. It's taking a toll on the fan base. You're thinking, damn it, we're going to go back to sucking again and basketball being irrelevant here in Wisconsin. Not so fast. Because I believe this iteration of the Milwaukee Bucks, you know, maybe positioned to make a little bit of noise in that 8-10 spot in the Eastern Conference. 310-840-4910 is the number. Let's go out to the DMV region where everybody should be ecstatic. Edwin is in Maryland wanting to chime in. Edwin, what's going on, pal? Welcome into Western One Sports Night.
1: Hey, Lenore, what's going on, man? Good to talk to you again.
0: What's going on, dude? Appreciate you chiming in,
1: man. You're welcome. You know, at first I wanted to bounce up when we won the lottery. I was so sure that's what I wanted us to do. But honestly, in the last, like, 2 weeks, my opinion turned. I felt like I like the analysis of Peterson. I felt like he's more of a player that takes over, which is what we need. That's the type of player we couldn't hope to sign or hope to trade for, you know? And I feel like he's known as a better defensive player. Like, he's a solid defensive player coming into the league, while with DeBonso, there's projection that he will become a good defensive player. I just feel that, you know, Peterson just has more to his game. I feel like with taking DeBonso, we took the safer option, while I think Peterson is just, I just have this feeling that even though DeBonso will be very good for us, I feel like, you know, in a couple of years, it'll be clear that, man, Peterson has just something extra to his
0: game. Real quick before we let you go, Edmund. Who's your pick for Rookie of the Year?
1: Peterson. I think for the reasons you mentioned also that, you know, there'll be – I think DeBonso's not going to come in here and just be the number one offensive option we have. You know, we have a Trae Young. We have other players as well. While in Utah, yeah, they have Keontae George, but – and Mark Kennan is good. He's injured all the time. I think Peterson can go in there and just, you know, take over as the
0: for sure. Evan, I appreciate you. I appreciate you as always, my brother. 310-840-4910 is the number. I wonder. It was ironic, man. As I was walking into the Anthem in D.C. tonight, if you're listening in the DMV area, you're familiar with what I'm talking about. It's where the Wizards held their draft party. I was boots on the ground there tonight for a couple of hours, and real quick on my Washington Wizards. Won't spend too much time. Just the atmosphere in the give a damn level that folks have about Wizards basketball. It should be a very, very fun fall and winter in the nation's capital. 310-840-4910. Night one of the NBA draft officially in the books. The top five went as follows. 1-1 overall. No shocker. A.J. DeBanta to the Wizards. Number two, the first pick where there was some real question. It ended up being Darren Peterson out of Kansas. Number three, Cam Boozer going to the Grizzlies. Number four, Caleb Wilson. This was probably the most sure thing in the draft. Caleb Wilson going four to the Chicago Bulls. And then number five, a little bit of a shocker. Not a shocker, but a surprise to me. Keaton Wagler, who had a really good NCAA tournament run. He has parlayed that and a good pre-draft process into being a top five pick in this 2026 NBA draft. I just gave you the top five. Who's your pick for the way, way, way, way too early rookie of the year? Talking text line open for you on that at 310-840-4910. Chance is in Alabama, wants to check in. What's going on, Chance? Welcome in to Westwood One Sports Night. Chance, you there, pal?
2: So I'm just now getting back into the NBA. You know, it's been a little while since I I stopped watching when KD joined the Warriors. I don't know if I told you.
0: You say that all the time.
2: Good. All right, man. I don't know if I told you. Anyways.
0: Yeah.
2: Anyways. So I'm back. I'm a little bit, you know, a little bit not up to par with my NBA take. So here's my take, right? First of all, what's more entertaining, NFL draft, NBA draft? Second question, drafting a great player from either draft, NBA or NFL, what can propel you, what can skyrocket you to be a, you know, if you're drafting the bottom, a crap team to a darn good team? I would say short-term NBA, but if you have to go quarterback, right, in NFL –
0: So you're trying to say which draft gives you the better opportunity to get a guy that changes your fortunes right away?
2: Right, like Mahomes to KC or LeBron to Cleveland.
0: Chance, I'll correct you there, and I wouldn't say Mahomes to KC because that group was a perennial playoff team without Smith. But I pick up what you're putting down. I appreciate the call. I would say individual talent is much more impactful in the NBA. I think the NFL is much more of a team-oriented game. He mentioned the quarterback position, though. How many times have we seen it? Guys that we lick like a damn ice cream cone throughout the pre-draft process, right? They get drafted 1-1 overall. The talent's still there. They just end up sucking. Because I think in the NFL, more than the NBA, success is dependent upon fit. I think in the NBA, talent just rules. Good question, though. 310-840-4910 is the number. Give me your way too early prediction for NBA Rookie of the Year. Now that night one of the NBA draft is over, we can begin to look ahead at the next coming days. NBA free agency going to be open before we know it. We saw Giannis ultimately get dealt last night to the Miami Heat. We talked about the trickle-down impact it could have for the Boston Celtics. I'll give you the latest on Jaylen Brown and his future in Beantown. Next, here on Westwood One Sports Night. 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
19: They say consistency is key, but sometimes you just gotta switch it up. A new study out of Harvard School of Public Health found that varying your exercise routine could add years to your life. What exercise someone did didn't matter much. What did matter was that all the exercises together worked all the muscle groups in their body. Now, an added benefit to changing things up is it can help you push through the plateau effect. That's when your body gets so efficient at doing something that you actually stop getting better at it. And we know from previous research that specializing in any one sport at a young age can make someone actually more prone to injury. And as experts we talk to point out, even elite athletes switch up things with their workouts, making sure to target strength, cardio, flexibility, balance, and doing that every single week. I'm Dr. Sanjay Gupta, helping you live a better life.
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1: Yes, indeedy. Plus, what one Sports Night continues as we get you up to 3 a.m. Eastern Time. A lot more to get into. We'll get into the Brendan Sorsby stuff coming up in the 1 a.m. hour on the East Coast. The NFL putting their foot down is the best way that I can describe it when it comes to Sorsby in his future in the National Football League. We'll give you the details on that coming up in about a half hour. Night one of the NBA draft, though, in the books. And really, not a lot of surprises within the top five. Well, we talked about the lack of trades. Really speaks to the amount of talent that there was in this draft, and executives and scouts and front office members not wanting to move off of a dude thinking they're going to get another one. Because, hey, you love a guy in this draft. You love a guy in this draft. I totally understand it and why we didn't see the volume of trades that we've been accustomed to seeing in years past. We did have a trade happen last night live right here on Westwood One Sports Night. You all were awesome in terms of your reaction in real time. The biggest domino of the NBA offseason fell last night. Giannis Antetokounmpo, now a member of the Miami Heat. The reason that this was fascinating, obviously, it's a big player like Giannis being on the move, leaving Milwaukee. You know, it's tough. It's emotional. And it's not something that I think was easy for him, but it had to happen for him to continue to pursue championships. Milwaukee just not in that state right now. The most interesting piece of the Giannis trade 24 hours later is what happens to the team that was in second place in the Giannis Antetokounmpo sweepstakes. That was the Boston Celtics. I said it last night. I will reiterate it here again. I said it last night when it happened. You do not dangle Jaylen Brown for Giannis and don't land Giannis. Because the relationship between Brown and the Celtics has to be soured at this point. Because as we know, right, and I got to talk to the dean of all things DC sports in the NBA tonight, I got David Aldridge, who we'll have on the program here sooner rather than later. I was talking with him saying, look, you, and whenever a smart basketball guy like DA confirms my thoughts, I pat myself on the back, doing it again here tonight. Made me feel good, man. I used to play with DA on 2K. It was awesome. Full circle moment for you, boy. But the one, you know, thought that we shared, and what he, you know, the info he gave me, I wasn't aware that this isn't the first time Boston has shopped Jaylen Brown. They've done this before. How many times, right, think about a lot of married people out there. A lot of people that are in relationships, right, that listen to this program. I know I'm the bachelor of Westwood One Sports, right? For those of you that are in relationships, how many times can you go to your significant other and go, babe, I'm kind of thinking about playing the field tonight before he or she tells your ass to hit the road, Jack, and don't you come back no more? How many times can it happen? That is where I think things currently stand between Brad Stevens, Jaylen Brown, and the Boston Celtics. I think the relationship at this point is beyond repair. But that's just pure speculation on my part, knowing how I would feel in that particular situation. We got a little bit of an answer from the horse's mouth. Brad Stevens, like every other GM post-draft, had a post-draft media availability and, of course, was asked about the future of Jaylen Brown in Boston.
2: Jaylen Brown's a big part of us. Like, you know, I'm never going to predict the future, but like every indication, everything that I think about is with over the past few years has been building around those guys. Right. And so obviously you never know. But at the same time, I think the one thing I want to make very clear is how valued he's always been. Like, and he's been amazing. He's been an amazing teammate, great person to be around. And you know, whether that run ends 10 years from now, when he retires or before, there's a lot to celebrate. And you know, that we have a great relationship and an open relationship, where we talk about everything. And, but I don't want to predict the future, but you know, I look at it as this is our team.
1: Word salad with extra croutons, ladies and gentlemen. Yeah, you're damn right you're in an open relationship, Brad Stevens. You're damn right. And in 2026, Unfortunately, there are more open relationships going on than there should be. And I need to mind my damn business probably and leave y'all alone. But y'all pick up what I'm putting down here. Tone deaf. That's how I initially described Brad Stevens there. Tone deaf. Do you not understand what you did? It's the ultimate disrespect to multiple times shop a dude who was the finals MVP, guys. That's the thing that kills me. If you feel so strongly about Jaylen Brown the way that you say you do, why in the holy blue hell have you been shopping him? Doesn't make a whole lot of sense. It doesn't. So that was Brad Stevens talking about a half hour ago. Earlier tonight, Baby Woj, as I'm now calling him, because he's just mid compared to Woj. I'm going to be honest with y'all. Shams Charania is mid compared to Adrian Wojnarowski. Baby Woj, Shams, if he hears it, he's probably thinking that jackass. Baby Woj gave an update on what he's been hearing about the future of Jaylen Brown in Boston before the draft. He had this to say.
3: Malika, sources tell me that even after the failed trade of Giannis and the Celtics, that the team has engaged and listened on trade conversations and offers around Jaylen Brown even today. They've talked to teams, and teams that I've spoken to feel like there is a level of intention behind this with the Celtics, but that doesn't mean a trade will necessarily happen. Jaylen Brown has 3 years left on his deal at a supermax clip. He is extension eligible this offseason, 2 years, $140 million plus. So a decision on that will be due if he is on the roster. Either way it goes, there's going to be some hard conversations and a level of a fallout here with the Celtics and Jaylen Brown.
1: I just, for the life of me, I don't. Is the risk worth the reward? 310-840-4910 is the number. I want to open up the phones on that. What do I mean by was the risk worth the reward? You dangling Jaylen Brown's name in trade talks for Giannis was a risk that you were willing to take because you wanted to acquire a two-time MVP, an NBA champion, and one Giannis Antetokounmpo. The risk that you ran, though, that was the potential reward for you, was Giannis, right? The risk that you ran, though, and I've said this throughout the entirety of this process, you ran the risk of pissing off the second, arguably most important player within your franchise in Jaylen Brown. Now, I'm not going to agree with the caller last night that was sounded like he was off of Quaaludes talking about, oh, yeah, Jaylen Brown's better than Jason Tatum. My ass. Never. It's like saying wheat bread is better than white bread. Well, regular bread is better than potato bread. It just doesn't make sense, and everybody knows it. What you now have here, though, with Boston, and here's the thing about when Shams reports something, you know who he's talking to, right? That's coming directly from the folks in Beantown. Make no mistake about it. I don't even believe that Shams understands the severity of where this relationship currently stands between Boston and Jaylen Brown. So my Uncle Steven, I reference him all the time on the show, big Celtics fan, he's raised me, had a conversation with him on the phone this afternoon. And it's rare that my uncle brings me a take that I think I could deliver here on the air. But he had something today. He's a Celtics fan, so this is right up his wheelhouse. He goes, Nail, man, I'm telling you. Now, mind you, he's just pro-Celtic everything. So last week or a couple of weeks ago when I was talking to him, he's like, nah, man, they better not trade Jaylen Brown. Why everybody want to trade him? Now, all of a sudden, it's... I mean, if they got to do it, they got to do it. He ain't no better than me. He's just a fan. But the package that he brought up, I thought was fascinating. Do they make a call to Cleveland? Now, trading him within the conference, I think, is a death wish. Because Jaylen Brown on his own team is going to get you 30, right? He said, man, would Cleveland give up Donovan Mitchell and Jared Allen to get Jaylen Brown? And I thought, well, why would, or would, I don't know. It got me thinking. Got me scratching my head a little bit on, is there another suitor out there that we're not talking about when it comes to Jaylen Brown, right? I continue to pigeonhole him to the LA Clippers because the deal that I brought on the show last night feels like it makes the most sense. The big thing is, though, moving forward with Jaylen Brown and the Celtics, when it comes to this relationship, like, if you're Boston, you got to realize you're not going to win the championship every year. So the decision to dangle him for Giannis, I thought was stupid from the get-go. Yes, it makes you the best team in the East probably in the short term. But as I reiterated last night, long term, right? Who's got the better outlook long term? 31-year-old Giannis or 29-year-old Jaylen Brown? The oft-injured star or the guy that's barely missed any time throughout the course of his career? I didn't think it was a tough decision for Boston. What I also question and wonder is this. Brad Stevens ain't no dummy, man. I'm not going to call him a dummy. But I do think, because this isn't the first time we've heard about rumblings about Jaylen Brown out of Boston. What I say all the time about pro sports, right? Relationships are so big. Once you ruin a relationship, once a team, rather, ruins a relationship with a player, sometimes it's almost impossible to salvage it. Or maybe it gets salvaged way too late. I think this relationship between Brown and the Celtics has been on unstable footing for about 2-3 years now, if I'm being frank about it. I think they've been on unstable footing for a while. The team that won the title, right, a couple of years ago, and it was what? They had Porzingis, they had Horford. It was a mob that they had, right? The Celtics and Brad Stevens have struggled in between the margins to get pieces that fit alongside Brown and Tatum. So, like, that, if Brad Stevens is feeling impatient here, look in the mirror, pal. You're the reason this is like this. And I think Boston, when you look at some of their moves, like Peyton Pritchard and Baylor Shireman, like, they draft and develop. They do. So to me, this idea of trading Brown, it's super reactionary. The idea of dangling him for Giannis was super short-sighted, and now you're going to have to deal with the consequences. I was always told as a kid, whenever I was on punishment sitting in my room because of something that I did,

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10: There are lots of things you can measure to get an idea of how healthy you are at any given moment. Temperature, heart rate, blood pressure, just to name a few. But how about how healthy you will be and how long you're likely to live? According to a new study out of the University at Buffalo, two simple strength tests are pretty accurate at predicting longevity in older women. One is hand grip strength, and the other is how quickly people can stand up from a seated position without using their arms. By the way, I remember interviewing former President Jimmy Carter when he was quite old and being really impressed how he just popped out of the chair without using his arms. Not a lot of older people can actually do that. But I think the message here is that maintaining strength as you age is going to help you perform everyday activities, but also help you avoid injury and stay independent. I'm Dr. Sanjay Gupta, helping you live a better life.
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0: 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Here's Linnell Willingham.
1: Here I go. Westwood One Sports Night continues with the youngest in Charles and L. Willingham. Taking you coast to coast as we get you up to 3 a.m. Eastern Time. Couple of things you can chime in on the phones. Talking text line wide open for you. 310-840-4910. One, you're way too early prediction for NBA Rookie of the Year. And then two, is the relationship between Jaylen Brown and the Boston Celtics salvageable? 310-840-4910. Anytime we get to go out to the Midwest, I'm always down. Mike is out in OKC wanting to chime in on the NBA draft. Mike, what's going on, man?
2: Hey, man, appreciate your show. Enjoy it every night going home from work.
1: Hey, man, tell my cousins out in Oklahoma to listen to the damn show. I got my cousins in town. They live in Mustang, Oklahoma, Mike.
2: Oh, man, I drive through it every night.
1: There we go. I appreciate you, man. What you got for us, man?
2: What's your thoughts on the Thunder drafting that big kid out of Michigan?
1: What do you think
2: it's going to open up? What do you think it's going to open up for Jet and
1: I think it's fascinating the decision of the decision for them to go with him was interesting initially, right? You look at him as this is the Wemby stopper, right? This is the guy that's going to, you know, throw a body on Victor Wembanyama moving forward. The other way that I look at this pick is like, well, what happens with Thomas Sorber, who they drafted last year with the 15th overall pick out of Georgetown, 6'10", 250. I don't know if Sorber played this year. I believe he tore his ACL, if I'm not mistaken. So he missed his entire rookie campaign. So I think that makes for a whole lot of competition out in Bricktown coming up next year, man.
2: Yep.
1: Okay, who do you think will be the rookie? Who do you think will be the rookie of the year, man?
2: Dude, I have no idea. I thought even better go there.
1: You know what, brother? I can appreciate the honesty. I appreciate your call as well, man. 310-840. You said, man, I don't know what the hell you're talking about, brother. I just want to talk about the Thunder. I get it. 310-840-4910 is the number. I do want to get to my pick for the 2026 NBA Rookie of the Year. The way too early pick for Rookie of the Year. This is tough for me. I was torn. I'm torn between three guys. Really, I'm torn between four guys. if I'm allowed to do that, right? I'm torn between a couple different players, man. I am. I'm going to give you my first nominee. Give you a couple nominees, and I'll give you the one that I'm actually going to go with. I look at Cameron Boozer in Memphis with the Grizzlies, and I go, who else is preventing him from being the Rookie of the Year on that team, right? Who's stopping him from getting shots up, right? Like last year during his freshman season at Duke, this was a guy who shot 13, 14 shots per game. It was super efficient, shooting 56% from the field, right? In Memphis, I think it goes from 14 shots a game to maybe 20, 22 shots per game. He's going to have that type of runway because of who's not on the team with him, right? We don't know the future of Ja Morant. GG Jackson, that's a guy that's going to have the ball in his hands a lot. The Grizzlies don't got a whole lot going on. I think he's got a real opportunity, you know, to come in right away and make an impact on the offensive end. You know what else I didn't realize? Cam Boozer's only 18 years old. 6'9", 250, 18 years old. Hot damn it. But no, he for me, and y'all know I'm not the biggest Boozer guy. I'm not. I'm be straight up with you. I'm not the biggest Cameron Boozer guy. But I look, in terms of the question, way too early Rookie of the Year, his opportunity that he's going to have, I think is... It's an opportunity big enough to where he's got to be in the conversation. He's got to be. The other guy that I think has a real shot to win Rookie of the Year, and this may surprise some folks in terms of the dysfunction that we just referenced. I look at Jaxel Lendenborg in year one with the Golden State Warriors and look at him as a guy who could potentially be the rookie of the year, because outside of Stephen Curry, right, who's taking shots from him, right? I look at Yaxel with the ability to put the ball on the deck, with the ability to drive to the cup. He is going to be, when Steph's not on the floor, one of their offensive engines. And even when Steph is on the floor, playing off of him should be a great benefit to Yaxel as well. And then my third nominee for Rookie of the Year. Way too early Rookie of the Year. Is Ibaka Okoro. Some of you are probably like, who'd you say? Ibaka Okoro, ladies and gentlemen. There were a lot of folks, a lot of guards this year that got a lot of love that were freshmen. Braden Burries, as we know, Wagler, Mykael Brown, Acuff, Peterson. Ibaka Okoro, to me, has got the goods and has the chance to be just as good as any of those guys that we just referenced. His opportunity that he's going to have is a big reason why. If you are the Detroit Pistons, what was the number one thing that I routinely crushed them for last season and their ultimate Achilles heel, their undoing? They did not have another creator, another playmaker outside of Cade Cunningham. Well, insert Ibaka Okoro, who gave you 23 points per game last year as a freshman for Stanford. You insert him, and now you're cooking with gas. Now you're talking about a guy that can take some of the pressure, take some of the load off of 1K Cunningham, man. He is elusive. He's got great speed. He can get to the basket. The only thing about him that is a little bit, he's the size. He's 6'2", 185. But when you talk about the ability to put the ball on the floor, when you talk about the upside being a 18-year-old freshman, right? Sky's the limit for him. And playing next to Cade Cunningham, right? I think he's got the opportunity when Cade is double-teamed to be that second option for the Detroit Pistons right away, guys. I'm not talking about that being a role he's going to have to, you know, mosey and Wally his way into. No. Right off of the rip, Ibaka Okoro is going to be a guy for the Detroit Pistons that is a difference maker. And if you're in the Eastern Conference, especially if you're a fan of the Miami Heat, this is the last thing you want, is the Detroit Pistons filling their clear-cut biggest need of the offseason. They needed another primary ball handler, a playmaker. They get one with a whole lot of upside, talking about Ibaka Okoro. Straight up. I love the pick. And guys, I think I'm going to go out on a limb and say that Ibaka Okoro. Nah, I'm just kidding. Darius Acuff, guys. Darius Acuff in Sacramento. One, he's going to be playing in front of like 20 to 25 people per night. I'm sure there are plenty of donation tickets given out there in the Sacramento area. But his runway, for the same reason I'm high on Boozer, I'm high on Acuff in terms of being the rookie of the year. Who else is he sharing the basketball with? If I am the powers that be in Sacramento, right from the first day of training camp, I'm calling everybody together. This is the big problem that exists in pro sports. Defining a role for a guy and everyone being honest and open with what their role is huge. I'm telling you, as soon as Acuff walks in the gym, y'all, I'm pulling the whole team together. That's veterans, rookies, etc. Two-way guys, G-leaguers, it don't matter. Coaches, I'm even bringing the damn owner down to let him see me do it, because I want him to know that I'm about it. I call everyone, I blow my whistle, woo-woo, huddle up. And I roll the ball from the baseline to Darius Acuff standing at the free throw line. And I say, ladies and gentlemen, this is your leader. Fall in line. I expect him to have a monstrous rookie year simply based off of the fact that the attempts are going to be there for the most prolific scorer last year in the country, not named Darren Peterson, not named A.J. DeBanza. Just is what it is. Darius Acuff season out in Sacramento. 310-840-4910 is the number. We'll switch gears coming up on the other side of the break. We'll give you the latest on that gambling monster, Brennan Sorsby, next here on Westwood One Sports Night.
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10: A colleague of mine went to a meeting of the primetime seniors the other week. There are programs like this all over the country for people in their 60s, 70s, 80s, and beyond to stay active. It's not just something to keep older folks busy. It helps to keep their bodies in shape and their brain sharp. Showing up with a good attitude is a must, and research shows that having the right mindset actually does lead to better physical aging. So if you need some suggestions to boost your positivity, experts we talked to recommended focusing on goals, which can boost your confidence. Practice gratitude, they said. One of the seniors my colleague met told her that just waking up in the morning is, quote, better than the alternative. That's true. Focus on the things you can control. Diet and exercise, and very importantly, surround yourself with positive people, because that can be contagious. I'm Dr. Sanjay Gupta, helping you live a better life.
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0: guy, probably the most trustworthy member of the program. He'll never steer you wrong. I am Linnell Willingham, and this is Westwood One Sports Night. We'll take you up to 3 a.m. Eastern Time. 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Night one of the NBA draft in the books. Who do you think has the best shot to be the way too early rookie of the year? Take your calls and texts on that. And then we're going to get back into the Jaylen Brown stuff here momentarily. But is that relationship between Boston and Jaylen Brown salvageable? 310-840-4910. We're getting ready to get into Brendan Sorsby here as well as the National Football League. Dropping the hammer on the Texas Tech quarterback. But before we do that, friend of the program, Ryan in Boston, wants to check in. Ryan, what is going on, my brother? Welcome in.
1: What's up, man? Just wanted to talk about the Jaylen Brown situation.
0: Oh, yeah. I know you do. What you got for us?
1: So I was never a fan of splitting the Jays up.
0: I love how the real Celtics fans call them the Jays. I've heard other Celtics fans refer to them as that as well.
1: They're the Jays.
0: Yeah.
1: But never wanted to split them up. Never really wanted to, you know, no matter what, right? Like, they've been winning. They've been getting there. They won a chip. But until this year, when Jaylen Brown said this was his favorite year, and Jason Tatum's out with an injury, so Jaylen Brown gets to run the team, that kind of throws a wrench in it, and then you start to talk about a different position because the Jays play similar positions. They can control the ball. They play the wing. They're tall. They're good.
0: Yeah. I mean, it's
1: Jason Tatum with a center.
0: So here's, let me just say this real quick. I'm glad you're a smart Celtics fan and didn't want to split them up. I never, ever understood, except for short-term gratification, immediate gratification, never understood the thought process behind splitting them up. You'd be better in the short term because Giannis probably makes you the best team in the East, but long term, everyone would prefer Jaylen Brown, man. So I think it's crazy. Do you think the relationship is salvageable, though? That's the big question for me.
1: At this point, I don't know, right? This is what the third trade conversation.
0: Yep, it's the third time he's been dangled. Third time. Notice this ever Jason Tatum.
1: And
0: he's
1: very vocal about not liking that he is dangled and not Jason. Granted, I think Tatum is a better all around player.
0: Because you're a smart man.
1: Yeah. He's a better basketball player.
0: Yeah,
1: but
0: for sure.
1: Jaylen Brown, he's that dude when you need him to be that dude.
0: He was the finals MVP, pal. That's the one thing that I feel like Celtics fans quickly forget. I got to let you run, pal, but good stuff as always, man. Getting some love out in Beantown. I want to hear from you all out in Boston, man. All the Celtics fans out there, like, this is real, man. And it's like, whenever I complain about something that's small or minuscule, I got a buddy that'll be like, rich people problems. This seems like a rich person problem for the Celtics, like what they're dealing with right now. You can't blow a 3-1 lead in the playoffs and run it back like everything is okay. I get that, but I think Brad Stevens may have stuck his foot in his mouth when it comes to this situation because I don't see a resolution. I also didn't see a resolution that would allow Texas Tech quarterback Brendan Sorsby to play in the National Football League next year. And I'll go ahead and pat myself on the back once again because of the news that we got earlier today that honestly sent shockwaves through NFL circles, man. There were some people that were really surprised by this. I wasn't, though. The NFL officially announced today via a statement that there will be no supplemental draft coming up this year. This is a decision that the NFL, quite frankly, has every right to make. And their letter stated this, as I quickly try to pull it up here. Some of the quotes, rather, from the letter. And one of the big talking points and issues here was the fact that, you know, his application to the supplemental draft, it didn't come with nothing, right? But we've seen guys in the past, everybody that's ever, applied and declared for the supplemental draft has had issues, right? Everyone that's ever applied has had issues. That's why you're there. We saw it with Josh Gordon. He's probably the most high-profile supplemental draft pick ever. Sorsby, as we know, admitted to betting thousands of times on college and pro sports, bets that totaled upward of $90,000, including 40 wagers on the University of Indiana football program while he was on the team. So the NFL today, I think, showed you what I thought they were going to show you. We said this last week here on the program, man. There is a zero tolerance policy from Roger Goodell in the National Football League when it comes to gambling. They are not going to threaten the integrity of the game with knuckleheads betting on games. There's going to be a zero tolerance policy for it. And y'all know what I said last week on the program. I expected him, if he was able to enter the supplemental draft, right? What did I say? If they let him enter the supplemental draft, I thought he would have been suspended for the entirety of his rookie year. Well, what's happening right now? It's basically the same damn thing, except he's not going to get a year under his belt with a program. He isn't going to find a coaching staff that falls in love with him. This, to me, is the NFL sticking their chest out and saying, hey, Slim, homie, don't play that. We're not going like that. I love the move by the National Football League. I truly do.
2: We have officially reached the territory. We were already kind of there with the Texas Tech stuff, but you kind of understood why it was happening the way that it was. He is not nearly good enough for any of this.
0: But Denton, this is the thing that's really geeked me out. Why is, and you'll probably answer this, but say, what else, the agents, why have we seen him hyped up like this since it was announced that he was going to enter the supplemental draft? People throwing around first-round grades, Denton. Come on, bro.
2: He is not a first-round pick.
0: No.
2: There was no reality. Maybe he played himself into one at Texas Tech, which, again, like, I understand where they were coming from because they were hoping he was going to be like what Mendoza was at Indiana, where you get 1 year and you explode. But if you're now going in front of NFL scouts, they're, like, very clearly going to point to, hey, you sucked in November.
0: Yeah.
2: You're 0-8 in 2 years at Cincinnati. Why do we have a first-round grade on you because of that? What is it that you do at a high enough level? What do you do that is so good that makes you worth the headache that you are? Because he is a headache right now, and the NFL sunned him. They said, we don't think that you actually care about this. Because in fairness, at no point have I ever thought Brendan Sorsby was actually sad about what he did.
0: He just got popped. That's it.
2: Very Hulk Hogan. I just got caught.
0: A comparison, bro.
2: You know, I'm not apologetic at all. I just got caught. I'm not remorseful. Hey, kids, don't get caught.
0: Pretty much. I love the way that you put it, though, Denton. They sunned him. And this is kind of what I was alluding to last week. Rodgers not playing around. Look at what he did to Calvin Ridley. I couldn't stop talking about it last week, Denton. What he did to Calvin Ridley, and Calvin Ridley did far less than what Brendan Sorsby did. And he gave him the death penalty. This is what geeked me out, Denton. He didn't get a full season suspension. Roger said, your ass is suspended indefinitely until I say so. Reminds me of my childhood, man. Stand in the corner until I say to come out the corner.
2: It's also worth pointing out that Calvin Ridley was betting in favor of his team.
0: Right? Yeah, that's very true.
2: I mean, Brendan Sorsby is the first guy that we've seen at the NFL. We've seen it in the NBA. But he's the first guy that we've seen at the NFL in college that was placing wagers that his team were a part of, but it wasn't like they were all super favorable. He wasn't just hammering overs and a bunch of high points spreads, right? He was making some plays where you're like, whoa, hey, wait a second.
0: Do you believe in us, pal?
2: Yeah, like it doesn't look like you're so thrilled with what's happening here.
0: Which is also just ludicrous, right? I agree with the NFL's decision. I think it's the right decision. You have to, by any means, right? And what do we always talk about here on this program whenever the idea of, you know, sports gambling controversies come up? What do I always say? I think that sports gambling is ultimately, at some point, going to tarnish the integrity of both pro sports and collegiate sports, because I just think the contracts that the NFL and these respective leagues are signing with these sports books are, I mean, they're astronomical, and they're part of why our economy flows the way it does, if we're being really 100 about it, right? But the other piece of it, right, is the fact that, okay, yeah, you're in bed with these sports books, but that's not the problem. The problem is there are a lot of knuckleheads out there. Because that's my whole point with the gambling stuff. I don't think he's got an addiction. I don't think he's got an illness. I don't think he's got a sickness. You know what? He doesn't have a sickness. He's got a sickness called stuck on stupid. He's an idiot. My whole point and why I'm giving the NFL a hand clap and a pat on the back, they're showing you how serious they are. They are throwing the kitchen sink at anybody that gets caught gambling, whether you're in the league yet or not. Here's the key with this, though. He is eligible for the 2027 NFL draft, though. Like, he will be draft eligible next year. It's just he's not going to have any tape to go off of. Or will he? Denton, you got to help me out with this. The timeline of the USFL season. Could he at all get any USFL tape and then apply for the 2027 supplemental draft and not the real draft? Would that be a play potentially for him? Would that be the better play?
2: If you're a loser.
0: Why do you say that?
2: At this point, because there's no – one of the things he's run into is there's no guarantee that a supplemental draft is going to happen. They haven't had one since pre-COVID. I mean, think about how life was in 2019. That's the last time there's been a supplemental draft.
0: Remind me who it was.
2: Oh, God, it's someone that you don't care about.
0: Because nobody ends up being anything from these things except for Josh Gordon.
2: Josh Gordon and then Terrence Newman from Baylor, I guess, had like a couple of good seasons.
0: Okay.
2: When he was in the supplemental draft, he landed in Dallas. But that was also almost 20 years ago now.
0: Right.
2: At this point. So.
0: Oh, wait, it was us. Denton, it was us, bro. I think we took Adonis Alexander in 2019, didn't we?
2: I think he went to the Cardinals. And then landed in Washington.
0: And then landed in, okay.
2: Yeah, I mean, I can give me a second. I can pull it up. But they just ended their season, the USFL did. They had the championship like last week.
0: Late June.
2: Right. So, I mean, maybe go to Canada. Look, if you're really worth all of this, you're just going to live with the Cincinnati tape. And then you're going to have, is going to be a very nice political PR spin. Mm-hmm. So what's going to happen is when you stink, you'll just point back to the sad, hey, I was screwed. I was.
0: So you have no faith in this kid, by the way. I want to get that up. So here's the thing that I would say. I don't believe he's a first round pick. I think we're on the same boat with that. But just in watching him, there are some tools there. You know what I hate, Denton? And it's like when the little kids, whenever I go to LA Fitness, all the little kids are warming up 3 feet behind a 3-point line. It's the Steph impact. Everyone gets compared to Patrick Mahomes if you can throw on the run. It's so sickening and a disrespect to Pat. You know what they use? They've made up this adjective, Denton. He's got Mahomesian traits. Mahomesian traits, my ass. I don't see it. I don't see him as a first-round guy. It would be interesting, though, to see like how he plays it out and does he fight this thing in court. That's the one thing that I continue to be weary of when it comes to the Brennan Soresby situation is does he have the ability to sue the National Football League here? Is that a real legitimate possibility?
2: He has the right lawyer for it. I mean, this Kessler guy, Jeffrey Kessler, he's one of the few guys that's beaten the NFL in something like this. But it was in the early 90s. It was around free agency and you know, antitrust laws surrounding free agency. He was also successful in some bounty gate suits and reducing suspensions for some of the people that were involved in Bountygate. He was also he repped Tom Brady on Deflategate and initially won.
0: That's all you had to tell me.
2: That's
0: all you had to tell me is he repped Brady in Deflategate. Brother smashed the evidence and still didn't get hit with the book. Like, he was Brady. That's why. We know why.
2: Yeah, it was because he was Brady. So, like, there is something to be said about, hey, he might be the one to win, but on the flip side,
0: what's his case?
2: You couldn't beat the Big 12.
0: Right.
2: And now you think you're going to beat the NFL? Like, in those other examples, those are in a vacuum of it's you versus the NFL. But your case was so lackluster that you wouldn't take on the Big 12 and potentially have like this weird interstate politic war and put, maybe lead to Texas seceding from the
0: red
2: United States.
0: Red versus blue!
2: Which would have been hilarious. It was red versus red at that point. Everyone was mad at this dude.
0: Right.
2: But I just don't understand what they realistically think is going to happen here. You sue the NFL on the basis of them being like, we don't believe your case.
0: But all it does is piss them off to me, Denton. Like,
2: we don't think that you did enough to heal. You have showed us nothing, because that was the thing. There was nothing in his case that was like, look at how much better I am. There was nothing there. Why on earth would we have you in our league when you're breaking the one golden rule we have set, which is you can't bet on your own team?
0: Can I play devil's advocate and put you in the hot seat for a second? Sure. And I'm asking this question without having an answer in my mind. So be wary of that. How do you show that you've improved is it just a certain amount of time passing with you not being active on one of your sports betting apps? Like,
2: pretty much, you know, he went to this 35-day treatment, but let's see a little bit more than that. You know, let's see, hey, you
0: go speak
2: are
0: to
2: doing
0: some kids
2: this.
0: Or something.
2: Speak to some kids.
0: You know?
2: I mean, like, Michael Vick, for however you felt about the dog fighting situation, that dude went through the ringer.
0: He did.
2: And, you know, that's a nasty situation. But I think you can look at Michael Vick and be like, well, he has clearly learned and reprimanded from that situation. Whereas with the NFL and the supplemental draft, we are very aware, like, we don't operate in this vacuum. We're very aware that you could not get into the Big 12.
0: Right.
2: That we know that all the politicians were going to have this war over you getting into the Big 12, and now you're running to us because you did not exhaust every opportunity. You just knew you were going to lose, and therefore you stopped, and you came to us thinking that we were going to be your saving grace, and we're not idiots. You did 35 days at a rehab. I don't know that he's been clinically diagnosed. I don't know that we ever will. That's like a HIPAA thing. But you haven't showed us anything to suggest that you have learned, because you handled this very arrogantly. At no point did he ever again say, I was remorseful for what's happened.
0: Yeah.
2: You haven't learned, and we just saw how you operated, and you're clearly running from the problems. You did not exhaust all the options, which every other person. So you're right. This is Adonis Alexander was 18. There's a guy after him.
0: Okay.
2: Jalen Thompson. But like your Josh Gordon's. Yeah, the safety.
0: Okay.
2: Your Josh Gordon's, your Terrell Pryor, remember, he got suspended for tattoos.
0: Was it five games?
2: Yeah, he got suspended for that. What a crazy time. That is in the NFL, by the way. But all the other people who have taken place in the supplemental draft, theoretically, exhausted all of their options.
0: So I want to go back to the language that Goodell used. What year was Pryor suspended, Denton? Whatever year that was.
2: 2011.
0: Goodell, because he applied for, he appealed, rather, the decision of the five-game suspension. And what Roger said was, hey, buddy, you directly tried to use the supplemental draft in the NFL to duck your consequences from the collegiate level. Now, mind you, him being punished, trading tattoos for signed autographs is crazy. He should have been punished. But if Roger suspended him five games for that, Denton, what the hell was Sorsby about to have coming his way?
2: I mean, he's gonna get a full season.
0: Yeah, and essentially that's what this is.
2: One thing you can't do, like at least with the Terrell Pryor thing, you can do that in the NFL.
0: Right. Yeah. No problem with it at all.
2: How many guys are paying for haircuts in the NFL?
0: Right.
2: No. Hey, I'm gonna post you. I got 2 million followers. I'm gonna post you, and all of a sudden their business is booming. That's just capitalism. That's trading. That's bartering. That's all that Terrell Pryor was doing.
0: Right.
2: This is different.
0: Way, way different. Jeffrey Kessler, though. And Brendan Sorsby going to put up a fight against the National Football League. I just wonder where it ultimately goes from here. But I go back to what I said a moment ago there to Denton. Like, this is – part of me is looking at Roger and going, well, is this your way of suspending him for his rookie year, making him, you know, not eligible till 2027? But, like, that's not the case. This is a little bit more than suspending you for your rookie year, because you're not going to – get to find a coaching staff that believes in you and go through the pre-draft process and have the pro day and have teams come meet with you and talk to you. You're basically starting from ground zero. We may see him in the USFL, or as Denton mentioned, the Canadian Football League, trying to, you know, get it back and get something on tape for the NFL.
2: You just gave me an idea that would be hilariously desperate, but it could end up being accurate. What if that is the case? We what? Want to be suspended. We are desperate to be suspended so we can find a coaching staff that actually wants to be a part of us. Please get us into the supplemental draft so we can be suspended. And honestly, he might win in court in that, because that's the big difference.
0: Right. Because you're right. Even if they do say, okay, we are going to allow the draft to happen, we still have the right to suspend you for the entirety of the season. 310-840-4910. This is fascinating. If you're just now joining us, man, we've talked a lot about the NBA draft the first couple hours of the show. We just finished wrapping up. Is the conversation surrounding Brennan Sorsby, the troubled Texas Tech quarterback. We know that he applied for the supplemental draft last week. I had doubts and reservations about how well that would go over. The National Football League today deciding, not only are we denying your application, we're not having a supplemental draft because you're the only one that's applying, and we don't feel like your case, your situation is deserving of being in the supplemental draft. How do you think this plays out? Do you think that Brennan Sorsby and his lawyer will sue the National Football League? 310-840-4910. And then do you see him being on an NFL roster during the 2026 season? 310-840-4910 is the number on that. I want to stick on the gridiron before we get back into the association. There is one team out in the Bay Area that can't get it right with their star wide receiver, and now their star tight end, he's running his trap as well. Give you the details on that next. 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
3: The NFL has decided Brennan Sorsby will not be entering the league this season. 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
19: A better life with Dr. Sanjay Gupta.
20: There are lots of things you can measure to get an idea of how healthy you are at any given moment. Temperature, heart rate, blood pressure, just to name a few. But how about how healthy you will be and how long you're likely to live? According to a new study out of the University at Buffalo, two simple strength tests are pretty accurate at predicting longevity in older women. One is hand grip strength, and the other is how quickly people can stand up from a seated position without using their arms. By the way, I remember interviewing former President Jimmy Carter when he was quite old and being really impressed how he just popped out of the chair without using his arms. Not a lot of older people can actually do that. But I think the message here is that maintaining strength as you age is going to help you perform everyday activities, but also help you avoid injury and stay independent. I'm Dr. Sanjay Gupta, helping you live a better life.
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0: Split One Sports tonight, bringing you the latest and greatest in the world of sports. We'll get back into the NBA coming up in about 12 minutes or so. Right now, though, I want to open up the phones at 310-840-4910. If you're just now joining us, like I mentioned, we'll get back into the NBA draft coming up. But we also had massive news out of the National Football League today. Rare that you get a big-time news drop like this at the end of June for the NFL. It was the NFL levying down a major punishment to one Brendan Sorsby, saying that, no, he is not going to be eligible for the supplemental draft because there isn't going to be a supplemental draft coming up here for 2026. And the NFL's reasoning, look, bottom line is the only reason that you're here is because you can't play at Texas Tech next year. Well, why can't you play at Texas Tech next year? Because you broke probably the biggest rule in college and pro sports right now. You gambled on your own team. And the supplemental draft, here's the one thing that I feel like I didn't hit on it enough last week when we first talked about this. For all of you out there, because we had a lot of people, Denton, call in and was like, oh, he gambled in college. Why should he, you know, why should he be punished at the NFL level? Dude, what I think people failed to realize, playing in the National Football League is a privilege, not a right. You know what I'm saying? It is a privilege, not a right. You know what I'm saying? So, like, all the anger and vitriol that people had about what I had to say last week, saying he didn't deserve to play because of what he did, what's your issue here is the best way, you know, that I can put it here. Why should he be allowed to play? What is the punishment for him breaking the rule? And the NFL saying, not so fast, we're not going like cheese. I've said that phrase several different times here throughout the course of the first 6 months of this show, and it never gets the reaction that I'm looking for. I'm going to explain it real quick. If you go like cheese, here's an example of going like cheese. You're walking down the street, someone steps on your shoe, spits at you, and you do nothing. You then went like cheese. The NFL's not going like cheese when it comes to Brendan Sorsby. They're not going to allow this Bama to ruin and jeopardize the integrity of the sport. So I love what the NFL chose to do. What fascinates me moving forward is the legal ramifications of this and what right Brendan Sorsby and his lawyer, Jeffrey Kessler, have here, right? It's like going into trial with Johnny Cochran, man. Johnny was getting people off. What did Johnny say about OJ? If the damn glove don't fit, you must acquit. Jeffrey Kessler is the damn Johnny Cochran of the NFL, man. He got Bountygate suspensions reduced. He got fines reduced. He got Brady a minimal suspension. I mean, it's been one of those things, man, where as the day has gone on, obviously my mind has been on the NBA draft and my beloved Washington Wizards. But this situation being in the back of my mind, I'm just like, damn, will this get messy? I happen to believe that it will. How do you all see this playing out? 310-840-4910. So they're not going to have a supplemental draft. He is eligible, though, to play in other sports leagues and to apply for the 2027 NFL draft. How do you see this ultimately playing out? One, do you agree with the National Football League and their decision to not hold a supplemental draft this year? And then two, do you see Brendan Sorsby and Jeffrey Kessler trying to sue the National Football League? And his lawyer, Jeffrey Kessler, has already threatened legal action against the NFL. I guess the better question is, one, do you agree with Rodgers' decision to take away the supplemental draft? And then two, what do you see happening as a result of Sorsby and his lawyer, Jeffrey Kessler, threatening legal action? What do you see coming from that? 310-840-4910 is the number. I'll answer it first before we get to you. And I see you all beginning to line up on the phone, so we will get to you here as quickly as we can. But I want to get my thoughts off first. I think that we're going to see a situation where the NFL, I think we're going to see a situation where the NFL ultimately wipes the floor with him in court. And a judge is probably going to side with the National Football League when you consider the entire scope and context of the situation, honestly. So I don't see it going well for Brendan Sorsby. Here's the fascinating part. We were talking about this last segment, if you're just now joining us. D-Day brought up the CFL. I immediately thought about the USFL. They just had a championship last weekend, 2 weekends ago. Can you play? Does it make sense for Sorsby, right? To play this USFL season, get good current tape against pros, not college guys, against pros, right? And then have the NFL talent evaluators reevaluate you at that point. Or, as Denton alluded to, do you just, if you're really that guy, do you just rely on the tape that's already out there? Real quick, Denton, any chance, like if a USFL team played a college team, you got the USFL team win? I do. Like this grown-ass man.
1: What college team?
0: It gets tricky in terms of
1: if
0: the
1: they're
0: college.
1: Playing Ohio State, no.
0: Probably not. Any of the big dogs, probably not. Woof, woof. 310-840-4910 is the number on the talking text line. Let's get to Dan out in Ohio wanting to check in. Dan the man. What's going on, pal? Welcome into Western One Sports Tonight.
2: Linnell, thanks for taking my call here, man. So,
0: yes, sir.
2: Quick question for you. So, weighing in on the Sorsby, I guess, predicament and hypothetically, so I did the math, and I'm sure you guys have talked about it before. The guy had over 6.8 bets per day over the last 4 years from 18 to 22.
0: Can you run that number back for us real quick? Because you just knocked my draws off with that, brother. That's insane.
2: 10,000 bets that they've, I guess, accounted for from the investigation from 18 to 22 years old. That's 2,500 bets a year, 6.8 bets a day. Let me ask you, do you think he deserves another chance? Do you think he'd be reformed from that? And B, what would you give up if he hypothetically could have gotten into the supplemental draft? What would you give up for that from a pick standpoint? Because I'm a
0: Cleveland
2: Browns
0: question,
2: fan,
0: and I want you to excellent
2: I know
0: question
2: asked about it. So,
0: excellent
2: yeah.
0: question, and I want you to hang on the line here for a second.
2: Sure.
0: One, I would give him a second chance. I believe in the second chances more than anybody else probably, you know, in the world, right? This is what happens. People make mistakes, dude. Like, I'm not this decision is not an indictment on Brendan Sorsby as a person. I think that would be ludicrous if anyone thought that. He's spoiled and a rotten brat and thought he can get away with it. That's okay. For me, I just will punish him severely just to ensure he learned the lesson. And I think that's what the NFL is doing. I would have let him be eligible for the supplemental draft, but then I would have suspended him for the entirety of his rookie year. This is worse because he's not getting that hands-on time with the staff, and he's not finding a group that's fell in love with him. And then what was the second part of your question, brother? I just lost my train of thought.
2: Yeah, no problem. So like your team,
0: if I was a team, what would I be willing to give up?
2: What,
0: I mean, I'm
2: third,
0: not giving
2: fourth,
0: up.
2: Fifth,
0: at max a fourth? At max a fourth. And that's even really, really rich. Probably a fifth. We're realistically looking at somebody throwing out a fifth, honestly.
2: No, I appreciate it. And do you think he'll get a chance? This is my last question.
0: Yes, 100%. I think he's going to get a chance. He's going to have to go the legal route, which is what he's doing right now, to get that chance, though, is what's fairly ironic. Dan, I appreciate you as always, pal. Hope to hear from you soon, brother. 310-840-4910 is the number. How do you see the Brendan Sorsby situation playing out? We got the latest on that earlier this afternoon. The NFL announcing, there is no supplemental draft. Sorsby saying, oh yeah? Hire Jeffrey Kessler, known for repping Tom Brady in Deflategate, known for famously beating the NFL in an antitrust lawsuit back in the 90s. The Johnny Cochran of pro sports is what I'm calling Jeffrey Kessler. The question is this. Do you agree with Roger Goodell's decision to have no supplemental draft? And then two, he's going to sue the National Football League. What do you think is the result of that? Will he end up beating the NFL in court? And do you see him playing in the National Football League ultimately? 310-840-4910 is the number. Your calls and texts next.
3: Washington Wizards made BYU's A.J. DeBonza the number one pick in the NBA draft. Will DeBonza be the generational talent to bring a championship to the nation's capital for the first time in nearly 50 years? Westwood One Sports.
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5: For years, we've been talking about both the positive and negative effects of being on social media. And I would say, by and large, for older adults, social media is net positive. Not all positive, but net positive. Helps them keep in touch with friends and stay social. But for younger people, social media use, especially heavy use, tends to be net negative. In fact, according to this year's World Happiness Report, youth who use social media more than 5 hours a day reported a lower level of well-being. And researchers who study this sort of thing found that many teens wish these platforms didn't even exist, and yet they can't seem to stop using them. Experts we talked to largely suggested two things. Ideally, along with your friend group, take some time offline. Also, try to recurate your algorithm so it shows you posts that'll make you feel good. I'm Dr. Sanjay Gupta, helping you live a better life.
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0: going to be the same ever again after the Wizards go with A.J. DeBantha as the number one overall pick. We will let you hear from Warriors general manager Mike Dunleavy coming up in about 16 minutes. As the Warriors had a little bit of friction tonight on draft night, but ultimately walked away with a super talented player at number 11 overall. We'll let you know who that was coming up in 16 minutes as well. 310-840-4910 is the number on the talking text line. Brennan Sorsby getting the hammer dropped on him today by Roger Goodell in the NFL, or as D-Day put it, getting sunned by the NFL. Roger and company decided, you know what? We're not going to have a supplemental draft this year. We know that you want to hop in this bad boy, but we're not going to do it. The response from Brennan Sorsby shouldn't surprise anybody based off of how aggressive he and his camp were in the collegiate setting in terms of fighting for his rights, so to speak. The NFL is not going to jeopardize the integrity of their sport. They're just not. So last week, if you were tuned in, when he announced that he was going to enter the supplemental draft, I thought, you know what, okay, he'll enter it. A team will take him because clearly there's some teams out there that believe in him, and he's a quarterback, right? The most, you know, important position in all the pro sports. You need one, right? And if a guy is there that you can bid on, you know, teams are going to overpay. But I also thought that while he's going to get selected, he's going to get suspended for the entirety of his rookie campaign because we had precedent on how Goodell feels about incidents that happened in college, and we have precedent for how Goodell feels about gambling in the NFL. Look at Calvin Ridley suspended indefinitely for gambling on the Atlanta Falcons. Rodgers suspended him indefinitely, not one season, indefinitely, meaning you come back outside when I say you come back outside, which is, to Denton's point, sunning Calvin Ridley at that point. There's also precedent, right, of Roger handling a guy that wants to enter the supplemental draft to avoid consequences in college. We saw it with Terrell Pryor back in 2011. Obviously a less severe, you know, crime, not even a crime, right? Obviously a less severe situation that Pryor was in, trading autographs for tattoos. He got a 5-game suspension by Roger. And the language that was used is he entered the supplemental draft to avoid punishment at the collegiate level, and we're not playing that. 310-840-4910-1, do you agree with Roger Goodell's decision to not hold a supplemental draft? And then two, what will Sorsby and Jeffrey Kessler suing? What will be the end result of that? Do you see him ultimately getting an opportunity in the NFL? 310-840-4910. Steve is in Cleveland wanting to check in. Steve, what's going on, man?
1: Hey, guys. First-time caller. Thanks for taking my call.
0: I appreciate you calling in, homie.
1: I'm sorry?
0: I said I appreciate you calling in, homie.
1: All right. Hey, real quick, I just wanted to say about Sorsby. So you have so many other players that you have beatings, domestic violence, you have murder. We're talking about gambling with this kid, one. And two, it'd be one thing if he was gambling and throwing games. But if he's gambling on himself and on his team, I don't disagree with how the commissioner handled it, because I get it, you know, you don't wanna open no doors. But at the same time, It would seem like it's a gray area. It seemed like you get the guy a little gray considering.
0: I don't think there's a gray area at all when you consider what is most important right now with pro sports. And I'm glad you brought up other, you know, violations of the personal conduct policy, like, you know, assault and battering and DV situations.
1: And murder.
0: I am not at all trying to minimize the severity of those situations. Nobody stands for anything like that. I'm a human and a man just like you are, bro. But from the NFL's perspective, gambling is a bigger problem. See, there's no domestic violence case that's going to impact the integrity of the game. You know what I'm saying? There's no drug violation. There's no steroid use that's going to, you know, ultimately hurt the integrity of the game. And I think that's the big reason why Roger is coming down with the iron fist here on Brendan Sorensen.
1: No, and I don't disagree with how he handled it. I'm just saying that when we talk about him betting, I look at the idea that he bet on himself and his team.
0: No, I see what you're saying.
1: He's not throwing a game.
0: We're not privy, and I appreciate the call, brother. Hope we call back soon, man. We're not privy to the every bet that he put in and all the details that he put in on these bets. We don't know if he bet against himself or the team. No one will ever know that. That just is what it is. We assume, but we don't really know. 310-840-4910. I think the funniest part of all of this has been the talent evaluators out there, the media members that are being spoon-fed info by Sorensen's agent saying, oh, yeah, would have been a first-round pick, second-round pick, first-round grade, my ass. Not a shot in hell that would have been the case. It's just not. But his agent doing some good damn work for him. 310-840-4910. Dan is in Milwaukee wanting to check in. What's going on, Dan?
2: Tonight. Thank you for taking my call. Thank you for taking my call. It's a pleasure to speak with you.
0: Yes, sir. I appreciate you calling in, man.
2: This one hits a little hard for me because I've gone back and forth. I grew up in Cincinnati, okay. So I'm big red machine guy. And following Pete Rose, no, I didn't. Yeah, I did. I'm sorry. Yeah, I did. But he continues making appearances in Las Vegas and at the Hard Rock Casino in Miami and the casino opening in Cincinnati. I applaud Roger Goodell for what he did today. I think that it should be longer than, longer than maybe 1 year of suspension if they do let this kid in the league, because when it comes down to it, a domestic violence or a narcotics or a murder, it all taints the game because it does violate the integrity of the game, because these are people that we are spending a lot of money on. We make them very wealthy. And then.
0: Well, here's why I push back. Here's why I respectfully push back, bro. They're not role models, though. You know what I'm saying?
2: No, I agree with you on that. I completely agree with you on that. But we are spending our money to make them very wealthy, and they get a sense of entitlement that they are above the law.
0: You feel like you're owed something. As a fan,
2: yes.
0: And this is probably on a team-by-team basis, like with me, I get pissed if like a Commanders player does something stupid because it's like, damn, bro. You know what I'm saying? From your vantage point, you're looking at it like, damn, man, I put money into this. I buy jerseys. I have season tickets, and you're screwing me is kind of what you're alluding to. Right? And I agree with you. Appreciate the call as always, man. I hope to hear from you soon. 310-840-4910. Paul out in Westfield wants to check in. Paul, what's going on, man? Welcome into Westfield One Sports Tonight.
3: Good evening, man. How are you, sir?
0: I'm good, brother, man. Good to hear your voice, man. Thanks for calling.
3: Yes, sir. Now, as a Hamden County Commissioner in the Hall of Justice, I grew up there 28 years. So,
0: okay.
3: To the last caller, there's a big difference. I have all the legal, simple terms that we can understand in one sentence. And there's something called accountability and intent. And what you call, did you gain or lose? So if this gentleman six bets a day in a legal state, probably looked at 30 or 40 a day and picked six. And if he's smart and he made or lost, there's a big difference. And that no one suffered or is a victim of a crime is a huge difference. And to compare the two, it's just not fair. But now, in fairness, look at the situation of justice where you have the NFL player violated his probation and got 30 days in jail, and he should let him wake up. And this kid with the attitude of trying to sue, when you're doing something that's technically illegal and the accountability and action by law required within the rules that they guide and outline that you're aware of, you don't sue and say you took away my opportunity. The NFL doesn't have what you call culpability, intent, or motive to block him. But they do have the responsibility to hold them accountable.
0: And that's the key. And I'm glad that Roger ultimately did that today. I got to cut you short because we're up against the clock, pal, but I hope to hear from you soon. 310-840-4910. If the calls keep rolling in on this, we'll keep moving with it. What do you think happens with Brendan Sorensen? Do you agree with Goodell's decision to take away the supplemental draft? And then will he win the battle in court against the National Football League Final hour of power and more of your calls next here on Westwood One Sports Night.
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18: A better life with Dr. Sanjay Gupta.
19: There are lots of things you can measure to get an idea of how healthy you are at any given moment. Temperature, heart rate, blood pressure, just to name a few. But how about how healthy you will be and how long you're likely to live? According to a new study out of the University at Buffalo, two simple strength tests are pretty accurate at predicting longevity in older women. One is hand grip strength, and the other is how quickly people can stand up from a seated position without using their arms. By the way, I remember interviewing former President Jimmy Carter when he was quite old and being really impressed how he just popped out of the chair without using his arms. Not a lot of older people can actually do that. But I think the message here is that maintaining strength as you age is going to help you perform everyday activities, but also help you avoid injury and stay independent. I'm Dr. Sanjay Gupta, helping you live a better life.
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1: I love this song. Every time we come back from break with it, I just feel the vibes raising instantly. This is Westwood One Sports Night. With the Augustin Charles and I, Willingham, I'll take you up to 3 a.m. Eastern time as the party continues as we go coast to coast. We'll get back into the lead story of the night. Night one of the NBA draft in the books. And basketball in D.C. never, ever.

0: Westwood One Sports Night. 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
1: You bet it's Westwood One Sports Night, and I am Linnell Willingham. Shout out to the big voice guy. Final hour of power as we continue to take you coast to coast, kicking it, man. Having a good time here on Westwood One Sports Night. We get you up to 3 a.m. Eastern Time. The top story in the world is the fact that the NBA draft is officially in the books. Night one, that is, officially in the books. We will recap the top stories out of the NBA draft coming up here momentarily, including my way, way too early prediction for NBA Rookie of the Year. Before we do that, I want to get more of your calls here while we have them on the Brendan Sorsby situation. If you're just joining us, last week Sorsby applied for the supplemental draft, and he announced his decision to, you know, enter the supplemental draft. And fast forward to today, Roger Goodell and the company saying, we're not even going to have a supplemental draft. Last week, I was very adamant about if he is eligible and if he does get selected by a team, Roger Goodell is going to come down with the iron fist in terms of a suspension for Brendan Sorsby. He's actually taking it a step further by not having the supplemental draft at all, because now Sorsby can't figure out which team really wants him. He can't build that intimate relationship with a program. Even if he would have been suspended, that relationship, knowing that they want you, would have been enough of a selling point for me if I was, you know, somebody advising Sorsby moving forward here. Question I have is this. One, is Roger Goodell right in his decision to not have a supplemental draft? And then two, Brendan Sorsby has hired the big guns. Jeffrey Kessler famously beat the NFL in court back in the early 90s due to an antitrust lawsuit involving free agency. He also represented Tom Brady in Deflategate. He also helped fight hella bounty gate suspensions for Saints players and helped reduce fines and things of that nature. I've called him all night the Johnny Cochran of the National Football League, man. Do you see Brendan Sorsby and Jeffrey Kessler beating the NFL in court this time around and there being a supplemental draft despite this ruling initially here from the NFL? 310-840-4910 is the number. Christian out in Hawthorne, California, wanting to check in. What's going on, Christian? Welcome in.
2: Hey, how you doing, man?
1: I'm doing swell, brother. Appreciate you chiming in.
2: I have like my own take on it, but I'll answer your questions really quick. I think Roger Goodell, like in the end of the day, yeah, he's right. But at the same time, I think it should just be up to the teams whether they want to sign him or not. Mm-hmm. And that's on them, right? Like, take the risk, right?
1: Right.
2: But
1: overall, I agree with that, by the way.
2: Yeah. Yeah.
1: You're stripping them of the opportunity to even make the decision if you can't.
2: Exactly. Because it just, it's like a whole nother web for that. But my whole opinion on this thing is just kind of like with sports in general, though, sports betting, it's like they promote it so much. Like, why do you promote it? So I get it. It's to grow the sport and it's to get people to watch it for views and everything. But it's like, why do that and then not expect the players to not involve themselves in that? You know, like it's not just the NFL, like baseball has been caught so many times with that, like in Manuel Clase, right? Like, and they catch them and they're catching them with their digital footprint and everything.
1: But here's the whole thing, right? And I'm going to let you continue.
2: No, you're good. You're good.
1: My thing is, bro, they're catching people. But if you think that the people that are getting caught are the only people doing it.
2: Definitely not. No, that's why it makes people too. There's more people doing it.
1: I think it's going to continue to happen and get worse because I believe it's super difficult to police.
2: Oh, yeah, that's true. That's true. Because even without like sports betting today, like the apps and everything now, people were still doing it back in the day, you know, just more low key on the down low and everything. Still happened. But I mean, hey. As long as you don't get caught, you know what I mean? Again, the integrity of the sport, it is what it is, but it's like, bro, like, you know what?
1: I want to push back on something you said, though, because I know a lot of people kind of naturally say this, and there's nothing wrong with your thought. People always like, well, they're promoting it so much. I'm a huge Grand Theft Auto fan. I can't wait to. I think it's November 19th is when a new GTA comes out. Just because I'm online playing Fortnite, shooting people up, I'm not going to go out in the streets and do it. You know what I'm saying?
2: Hey, so you can't. There's people that do that, though. You know what I mean? There's people that get influenced, though. That's the thing. You know, like we're smart enough to not do that. But somebody else, sadly, they're not. You know what I mean?
1: I dig it, brother. I appreciate you as always, man. 310-840-4910. Let's run through the rest of these before we get back into the NBA. Darren is out in Denver calling from the Mile High. What's going on, Darren?
3: Youngest in charge, thanks for having me on. I've got a Sorby story that no one knows about. I just moved up here a couple of days ago because mom's in hospice and I got to see her before she passes. But well, she's I'm a woman of faith, that, so we know where she's going.
1: For sure, man.
3: I used to work in Dallas, Texas for a mobile company, and Sorsby played for Lake Dallas. One of his family members came in and renewed a phone and told me everything, that he paid Kessler $500,000. This is against the NCAA lawsuit, and that also three teams.
1: Can I stop you for clarity's sake? So you're saying he had Kessler as his lawyer when fighting the college suit too?
3: All I know is the family member said he paid $500,000 to the lawyer, so it could have been Kessler.
1: Shoosh. Well, you paid $500,000 to somebody hoping to get off. You know what I'm saying? So if he paid him, so here's the importance of what you said. He paid him $500,000. That means there's going to be a hell of a fight being put up because he paid for it.
4: Oh, yeah. And then three teams had a second-round grade on him, Dolphins, Jets, and I did not know the third team.
1: Do you buy that, by the way?
4: Legal battle going on for sure.
1: I'm not sure if I buy that three teams had a second-round grade on him, but it kind of is.
4: Well, this is a family member, but.
1: That's what the family member said, too. Okay, gotcha.
4: Yeah.
1: We'll see how it ultimately
4: plays out.
1: And by
4: the way, I've been traveling, so I can't wait for you to get back to the NBA segment so I can hear how my Dallas Mavericks did today.
1: Oh, you're going to be thrilled about your Mavericks, pal. I appreciate you. We'll get to the NBA coming up here in a second, man. Brendan is in Rhode Island, so I will wrap up our Brendan Sorsby talk. Brendan, what's going on, man? You got the final one.
5: What's going on, Doug?
1: What's going on?
5: Good. You hear me?
1: Yep, I got you.
5: First time listener, first time caller, bro.
1: So, I
5: don't think Sorsby should really be nixed from the supplemental draft. I mean, it's on the owners, the teams to decide who the final draft is on. And as far as we know, like, he didn't bet against himself or his team. He signed an NIL deal for $5 million. You know, like, you look back at the MLB and Pete Rose, right? Mm-hmm. He never bet against his team to lose, but he's blacklisted from the Hall of Fame. And he's got some of the best numbers and stats in the MLB. And, like, where I think that Sorsby tripped up was he could have had any of his boys just place a bet with whatever money he made off that $5 million NIL deal. Mm-hmm. And just, you know, he got caught, which, I mean, it's going to happen. I mean, it's legal now with sports betting and everything.
1: Right.
5: And it's a very sketchy kind of tripped up situation where you can't really sit there and say one way or the other, but at least he didn't bet against himself. You know what I mean? Like, yeah. He bet.
1: So do we know that for sure? Everybody keeps assuming that. Do we know that for sure or not?
5: Well, that's what I read. I mean, I can't say for sure or not.
1: I'm saying that I don't know if the people they put it in the article even know. And I appreciate the call, brother.
5: Well,
1: it's all fascinating when it comes to this Brendan Sorsby situation. I hope he's really learned his lesson. I do, because I'd hate to see him throw a career away and millions of dollars away because he can't stop putting $5 parlays in. Now, clearly it was more than that. That would be my problem if I got caught sports gambling. They'd be like, damn it, he put out a 24-legger, one reception. It gets me geeked up, and I'm happy that we have the best gambling sponsor in America with our pals at the DraftKings Sportsbook. I'm going to play so many $5 parlays this year during the NFL season. I say it to Denton Day all the time, because this is going to be like our fifth football season together. I'm going to change my life this year. I've said it every year since we started working together, man, that I'm going to change my life this year when it comes to the sports gambling. A bunch of dudes had their lives changed tonight forever with the 2026 NBA draft. Night one in the books. And here's what I'll say. My biggest takeaway is from tonight in the draft. The top four dudes that we have been talking about throughout the entirety of this process, none of those four dudes are going to win the Rookie of the Year in 2026, and I'll tell you why. As far as A.J. DeBanza goes, because of who he is going to be playing alongside in the nation's capital, Trae Young, Anthony Davis, Keyshawn George, Trey Johnson, I don't know, and I could be totally wrong on this, I don't know if he is going to have the offensive numbers necessary to win this award. And let's just be frank about it, right? The rookie of the year in the NBA is 1,000% a offensive award. And usually, right, the leading rookie scorer is the guy that wins the award. I don't believe that's going to be A.J. DeBanta. I also don't believe that it's going to be Darren Peterson when you look at who he's sharing the floor with. Lauri Markkanen, Jaren Jackson, Keyonte George, Ace Bailey. I just don't think the shots are going to be there for him. Not saying that him and DeBanta aren't going to score. They're going to score. They're going to fill it up. But they simply aren't going to have the volume that maybe some other guys are going to have. Cameron Boozer, he's the guy that I think is kind of like a dark horse, because I do look at his opportunity in Memphis and go, well, Islam, who's taking opportunities away from you? And the answer really is nobody. My question with Boozer, yeah, I know all the scouts love him. I know he's got a great head of hair. His beard connects. He's light-skinned. There's so much to love about Boozer, dog. He is literally the prince who was promised. But when the tough gets going and you're in the NBA having to bang 82 nights a year, we'll see just how big, bad, and tough Cameron Boozer is. I don't think he wins the rookie of the year. I don't think Caleb Wilson wins it because he doesn't have the offensive skill to do so. I think there's one clear-cut rookie of the year in the NBA. It's going to be Darius Acuff, who went 7th overall tonight to the Sacramento Kings. He is the best scorer in this class, not named DeBanta, not named Peterson. And I know some of you are probably saying, well, what the hell is that saying, Linnell? Those are two prolific scorers that would have been at the top of any draft here recently, outside of Wemby and Flag. And real quick on the Flag piece, if A.J. DeBanta was in last year's draft, I think there were some talent evaluators that would have taken him first. I'm just saying. But with Acuff in his situation, if you're a Kings fan out there, you should be salivating at the opportunity that he gets. And I think the most important piece of this, when it comes to his rookie year with the Kings, they've got to pull everyone into the gym, veterans, rookies, scouts, trainers, the people in the front office, and say, let's make no mistake about it, right? Yeah, he's a rookie. But we're giving him the keys to the offense right away. We're rolling out the basketball. I would have him stand at the damn free throw line. I'd have everybody else standing on the baseline. And I roll it out to him slow, like you're hitting the triangle button in 2K, right? And I say, hey, y'all, this is his team, without a shadow of a doubt. And fall the hell in line. He will win the Offensive Rookie of the Year. One, because he's going to have the most opportunities. I almost said ops. I was listening to a Dan Quinn presser earlier, Denton. So the ops is in my vocabulary right now. He's going to have the most opportunities, though. He will get the necessary shot attempts to be the Offensive Rookie of the Year. And I think the efficiency is going to be there as well. Another massive takeaway that I had tonight was just the overall dysfunction that seems to exist right now in Golden State with the Warriors. There was some audio that, not audio, some video from the Warriors war room that went viral tonight. It was Warriors owner Joe Lacob and their general manager Mike Dunleavy seemingly disagreeing on where they should go with the number 11 overall pick. It ultimately ends up being Yaxel Lendenborg from the University of Michigan. And dysfunction aside for Golden State, I love the pick. I think he's a guy that can fit alongside Steph Curry seamlessly. He can take some of the offensive load off, because I think he's going to be a guy that walks in right away and is able to put the ball in the cup. But the bigger picture issue is there trouble in paradise here? Just look at the timeline here of Golden State post-championship. Jordan Poole gets punched in the mouth. Klay Thompson's out of there. Steph Curry injured, missing time all throughout the course of the regular season. And then Draymond's podcast gets dropped. Why do you mention Draymond's podcast, Linnell? Because I think his ego has gone up 1,000 ego points since the podcast has kind of come into fruition, right? And he's always running his mouth on there. I look at Draymond Green as one of the big reasons why the Warriors are where they are right now. Where are they? They're a dynasty, a former dynasty, that is now scratching and clawing to get into the play-in tournament. They have all acknowledged, from Kerr to Draymond, that, hey, maybe our goals in 2026 look a little bit different than what they did in 2017. And that's okay. I continue to believe, though, with Golden State, if they can put their egos to the side, if they can get on one accord and get some talent in between the margins, they'll be frisky in the Western Conference simply off the strength of having Steph Curry. Their offseason in terms of what they do in July via the trade and free agency is going to be huge and tell a lot of the story as to what they'll be. The other side of the coin is this. Why are the Warriors in this situation? They should be in the position to be a contender right now, despite guys being up there in age. They have swung and missed on so many draft picks. And when I say swung and missed, not like the dudes are busting out of the league, but they're not living up to their draft billing. Moses Moody, Podemski, James Wiseman, Jonathan Kuminga, and that one's a self-inflicted wound because Steve Kerr. It's 2 a.m. Eastern time. I can say this. Was like Steve Kerr's wife like cheating on him with Kuminga? That's the only thing I can think of as to why he hated Jonathan Kuminga. Or maybe it's because Kuminga didn't brush his damn hair. I didn't like that. Somebody that brushes their hair routinely here on the show. Him and Kevin Durant got a whole lot in common. Ashy, nappy hair. That's what you do here on Late Night Radio. You Joan. But no, their inability to hit on the draft picks and make them a part of the core and have them fit in between the margins is why they're in this spot right now. Yaxel could be the saving grace. I believe he's got all NBA upside. The fact that people are saying, oh, we're not going to draft him because he's 24. I look at that totally opposite than what some people do. I look at that and go, that means there's going to be no rookie wall. That means there's going to be grown man strength. And maybe, just maybe, he contributes sooner and reaches his ceiling faster, right? Because he's already 24. I don't look at it as a negative at all. 7'4 wingspan, dribble, pass, shoot. There's nothing Yaxel Lindenborg can't do. His biggest flaw is his birth certificate. There's nothing he can do about that. There is trouble in paradise, though. I don't believe all is well in Golden State. The fact that that video went viral online of those two arguing in the war room, it looked like, talking with their hands and getting passionate, it's not a good look. You know what's an even worse look? Addressing it. GM of the Warriors, Mike Dunleavy, did just that during his post-draft media availability.
6: Yeah, we got into it about best golf course in San Francisco, and he didn't agree with me, which, you know, it's all in the eye of the beholder. But no, I mean, the other guy that you brought up, and the other play, like, this is a really strong draft. So I felt like once we got to 9, 10, 11, we were going to be anxious to see who falls there. But we felt like at 11, no matter what happened, we were going to get a good player. So as far as the discussion with Joe and I, yeah, I mean, I think at that point, there's probably some talks about trades and things like that. But ultimately, we were all in agreement to land on taking Axel.
7: Thanks. What Steve at a panel right before the draft mentioned to the public panel that there were it was a good thing you're at 11 and not 12, that there were 11 players. I don't know, again, if you want to get that specific with it, relatively true?
6: Yeah, I mean, I think I said it last week. I'm glad, you know, we were at 11, not 15. You know, 15, would, if we had made the playoffs, we would have been at 15 and, you know, sitting there a week ago, like, man, I wish we would have made the playoffs, but I'm really happy we have 11. So, yeah, I mean, if I'm being frank, we had 11 players in this draft. So going into it, we knew we'd get one. Maybe a couple extra made it through, but it was definitely a tight line there of where we're picking.
1: There's so much to unpack with that. One, he tried to tell a joke, which really just was him outing the situation, saying, yeah, we were arguing about the best, or we're disagreeing about the best golf course in San Francisco. My ass. He then goes on to tell you, yeah, we were in disagreement about a player. You know what we don't know? Did they draft who Dunleavy wanted or who Joe Lacob wanted? We know it's Yaxel, but who wanted him more? Based off of what Dunleavy said there at the end of it, he mentioned trades were a possibility. Joe Lacob wants to win more than anything. I don't think Joe Lacob has the patience to watch this team with Steph Curry on it still not be a title contender. So when you talk about a potential trade for number 11 overall, that would be bringing a pretty big fish back to the Bay Area, something that maybe ownership wanted to do for the short term, but in the long term, Dunleavy say, hey, Slim, that's just not the best course of action for us as an organization, and I can respect it. Warriors are going to be one of the most fascinating teams to watch coming up here during the 2026 season. More importantly, what are they going to do to continue to improve this roster? Because I doubt, based off of the demeanor and body language of Joe Lacob, he ain't trying to lose. But how do they get better in the margins without a whole lot of assets and capital? There was one big winner of the entire week. It's only Tuesday, Linnell. Wednesday now. Still, one team already here, as we sit here early Wednesday morning, has already won the week. The Milwaukee Bucks should take a bow for how they have handled themselves as an organization over the past calendar year. Because I think it's deeper than rap, right? They shut Giannis down against his will. He went to the NBA Players Association about it, all because they wanted to tank. They knew what it was. They knew that the writing was on the wall with Giannis. They were going to move him. Everyone kept saying, why didn't you just move him at the deadline? Why'd you drag this out? I'll tell you why they didn't move him at the deadline. You didn't know at the deadline what pick you could possibly get. You didn't know at the deadline what pick exactly you were moving him for. Last night you did. You got the 13th overall pick. You got a first in 2031. You got a first in 2033. And more importantly, you have now moved on from your franchise icon and you don't have a bottom five roster in the sport. You moved on from your franchise icon, and if all things go well and you're healthy, you should be very much in that playoff play-in conversation within the landscape of the Eastern Conference. I'm not saying they're going to be a top five, top six seed, but it wouldn't stun me. I've seen crazier things than the Bucks finishing with the 7th seed or the 8th seed or the 9th seed. They had 2 lottery picks. They had to knock it out of the park, and they absolutely did. At number 10 overall, they go with Braden Burries out of Arizona. And at number 13 overall, they take a guy that I think has as much upside as anybody in this class. It was Nate Amen out of Tennessee. And I always refer to what DeBanza said a couple of weeks ago when he was asked, outside of yourself, who are the best players in this class? First, he listed Darren Peterson. And second, it wasn't Cameron Boozer or Caleb Wilson that he listed. He listed Nate Amen. So I'm excited about what the Bucks could be. They've got Khalil Ware. They've got Miles Turner. They've got Nate Amen. The size that this group has is real. Question is, how will Taylor Jenkins mesh it all together and get this thing to work and have them function as a unit? The other big news that we got, I will tell you, coming up on the other side of the break, this is Westwood One Sports Night.
0: The U.S. men's national team is cruising. USA! They've clinched first place in Group D. Can they finish Group Play 3-0? 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
23: A better life with Dr. Sanjay Gupta.
24: There are lots of things you can measure to get an idea of how healthy you are at any given moment. Temperature, heart rate, blood pressure, just to name a few. But how about how healthy you will be and how long you're likely to live? According to a new study out of the University at Buffalo, two simple strength tests are pretty accurate at predicting longevity in older women. One is hand grip strength, and the other is how quickly people can stand up from a seated position without using their arms. By the way, I remember interviewing former President Jimmy Carter when he was quite old and being really impressed how he just popped out of the chair without using his arms. Not a lot of older people can actually do that. But I think the message here is that maintaining strength as you age is going to help you perform everyday activities, but also help you avoid injury and stay independent. I'm Dr. Sanjay Gupta, helping you live a better life.
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0: It's Westwood One Sports Night. Oliver, every time you play this comeback from break, bro, I got to really listen closely to hear what the hell she's actually saying. Shout out to the guy, Gonna Wanna. Hopefully he's a huge AJ DeBanza fan, because DeBanza is a huge Gunna fan. DeBanza, the number one overall pick in the 2026 NBA draft by way of the Washington Wizards, Chocolate City, getting themselves a star to usher in the next era of Wizards basketball. I don't think he's going to be the rookie of the year, though. That distinction will belong to Darius Acuff of the Sacramento Kings, who went 7th overall. Last night, a lot of our time was spent on the Giannis Antetokounmpo sweepstakes that finally went final. We finally saw the biggest domino of the NBA offseason fall. Giannis gets dealt to the Miami Heat for the package that had been on the deal, on the table rather, for a while, according to a lot of insiders. Immediately, though, about 20 minutes after, maybe not even that long after the deal was announced, I immediately started thinking about the other team that was interested and aggressive in their pursuit of Giannis Antetokounmpo. That was the Boston Celtics. And they dangled former finals MVP Jaylen Brown in 2 firsts in exchange for Giannis' services. The question that I asked earlier tonight, and I'll reiterate it and ask here again, is the reward worth the risk? The potential reward was them acquiring Giannis Antetokounmpo, and in the short term, being the best team within the Eastern Conference. They acquired Giannis. If they would have acquired Giannis, talking about Boston, right off the rip, they are immediately in the driver's seat out east. I don't think there was an argument. But the risk that you run is the risk that we're seeing play out here in real time. You can't keep dangling Jaylen Brown out there for folks, right? I used the relationship analogy earlier in the show. How many times can you go up to your significant other and go, hey, babe, I'm interested in potentially getting a better girlfriend if I could go bag one? What do you expect your significant other to say? Oh, it's fine, honey. It'll be okay. I don't care if you're a man, a woman, or other. You're not going for it. You're just not. You're just not having it. That's why I look at this situation with Boston and go, okay, how many times can you dangle Jaylen Brown, right, and not end up closing the deal and then bring him back and massage things over and act as if everything's okay? You can't. You just can't. But Boston's going to try. Their general manager, Brad Stevens, he tried earlier tonight as he gave us his thoughts on where things currently stand with the relationship between Boston and Jaylen Brown.
1: It's like, you know, I'm never going to predict the future, but like every indication, everything that I think about is with over the past few years has been building around those guys. Right. And so obviously you never know. But at the same time, I think the one thing I want to make very clear is how valued he's always been. Like, and he's been amazing. He's been an amazing teammate, great person to be around. And you know, whether that run ends 10 years from now, when he retires or before, there's a lot to celebrate. And you know that we have a great relationship and an open relationship, where we talk about everything. And, but I don't want to predict the future, but you know, I look at it as this is our team.
0: Brad Stevens, you're a smart cookie. This was dumb as hell on your behalf. The juice not worth the squeeze, in my opinion, because the move to acquire Giannis, yeah, it would have made you better in the short term, but in the long term, is Boston better off as a result? I think not. I was pretty, you know, steadfast in this last night. He has played his final game as a member of the Boston Celtics. Talking about Jaylen Brown. I fully believe that Jaylen Brown has played his final game with the Celtics. You can't keep doing this to a guy and expect him not to get upset, expect him not to take it personally. And for all the people out there who say, oh, it's a business, it's a business, it's a business. Okay. Things get personal in business, guys. It just is what it is. Brad Stevens, in the audio we just played for you, he had that to say during his post-draft media availability. Ahead of round one, we heard from Shams Charania, who gave us his spin on where things currently stand with the relationship between Jaylen Brown and the Celtics.
2: For Boston here. Malika, sources tell me that even after the failed trade of Giannis and the Celtics, that the team has engaged and listened on trade conversations and offers around Jaylen Brown even today. They've talked to teams, and teams that I've spoken to feel like there is a level of intention behind this with the Celtics, but that doesn't mean a trade will necessarily happen. Jaylen Brown has 3 years left on his deal at a supermax clip. He is extension eligible this offseason, 2 years, $140 million plus. So a decision on that will be due if he is on the roster. Either way it goes, there's going to be some hard conversations and a level of a fallout here with the Celtics and Jaylen Brown.
0: Shams saying, hey, they're trading him, y'all. That's kind of how I feel about it. And like I said, I was steadfast with it last night. I don't believe you could come back from this. I think the relationship between the Celtics and Jaylen Brown, I think it's unsalvageable. I think it's past the point of return. And I think he's played his last game in a Celtics uniform. Question is, now that the world, right, seemingly knows, hey, we're trying to move on from this guy, what does that do to his value around the association? That's why I keep asking the question. Is the reward, was the reward, the potential reward, worth the nasty risk that you've ran? 310-840-4910 is the number. Let's go out to the Peach State. I got Johnny in Georgia, Atlanta, Georgia, to be specific. Johnny, what you got for us, man?
3: What's going on? Hey, can I say something about that sword thing real quick?
0: Of course, brother.
3: So I'll put like this. I would hope they had a supplemental draft because I want to look at an organization that would draft him over drafting a quarterback that was in the Super Bowl, but y'all blackballed him because he wanted to take a knee against police brutality, but y'all going to be okay with drafting a quarterback that pretty much hurt the integrity of the game. So I wanted to open up a quarterback about that, but that's here no say right now. But that's what I want to see. But my thing with I don't think it hurt the Jaylen Brown thing at all because guess what? I love him in Atlanta, or I love him with my Pacers, and I don't think it hurt him at all. But then I want to say something about the draft. Yeah. Hey, man, I don't care what nobody say. Caleb Wilson is the best player at this draft this year. And last thing, the Bucks won the draft tonight by drafting Nate Emmitt.
0: Yep.
3: They want to draft the trade and everything else. I never seen nobody got robbed with a Nerf gun, but that was the Miami Heat guy did. They got robbed with a Nerf gun, and the Bucks will be back on top before the Miami Heat will. That's my take, man.
0: Hey, Johnny, before we let you run, brother, you know that's the first time you did.
3: What's going on?
0: You've been calling in there, and now you're one of our number one supporters, brother. You ain't tell us you got two teams now, Slim. You ain't tell us you were for the Pacers and the Hawks. Talk about some of
3: my always I've been a Pacers fan since I was 12 years old. Okay. The Hawks just piss me up and makes me mad every now and then, so it's kind of hard to support them. But I do want to see the whole team do good. So I like
0: did
3: the draft.
0: Did you like Fleming's?
3: I like Fleming's. I think he's a leader. He's not a good scorer, but he's a leader in something at a point guard position that we need. I like Fleming's. I wish they would have gotten Nate Emmitt, but they didn't. But I'm glad
0: Johnny, I'm glad you know ball when it comes to Nate Emmitt, man. Brother can play.
3: Oh, yeah, yeah.
0: It's just last year. Last year wasn't a good showing for him because of what they asked him to do.
3: Yeah,
0: I appreciate you as always, brother. I got to let you run. Thanks for calling us per usual, man. 310-840-4910 is how you reach us here on the talking text line. Why did I give the number out? I don't know because we're not taking any more calls. We will read some texts, though, and put the show to bed by recapping a night that started off horribly for me, but ended horribly as well, low-key. That's next here on Westwood One Sports Night.
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4: 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Can Giannis restore Heat culture and put Miami back in the title picture? Westwood One Sports.
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0: 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Here's Linnell Willingham.
1: It's the best part of the season. 310-840-4910, the number. Here on What's Up on Sports Tonight, Linnell Willingham riding with you for one final segment here as we put the show to bed, wrapping up what has been, I'll be honest, full transparency, truth serum, hands up, boo. It's been a mixed bag day for you, boy. It has. Very geeked up about the Wizards drafting AJ DeBanza. I was out at the Anthem in Washington, D.C., is where the Wizards held their official NBA draft watch party. Bunch of Wizards legends there, including John Wall, who, 15 years after being

0: being the number one overall pick, still the most popular person at a Wizards draft party. So that's lit. So that was cool. Getting the chance to like see him was awesome. I got to show him this really cool picture. And I told him, hey, you've grown up a little bit, haven't you? If you're watching on YouTube, you can see it. I'll probably tweet it out as well. This is his rookie year. Me, John Wall, and my brother. Right after he won the NBA Rookie of the Month. Got some special access backstage, which was super cool. I saw JaVale McGee in person for the first time, who is still to this day the largest human being I've ever seen in person. Imagine a man of JaVale McGee's size wearing ripped, whole skinny jeans, walking through the concourse at Cap One Arena, ducking literally because backstage is so short and small for him. That was awesome. Got to catch Kendrick Perkins on the phone with his mom in an emotional state. That was cool. And then I heard Tabo Cephalosha, who I didn't realize has the ultimate aura, say, "Hey, Russy Russ," when he was calling out for Russell Westbrook. They were playing the Oklahoma City Thunder that night. Also got a pick with KD as well. I say all that to say, seeing John Wall at the Anthem tonight was probably that, with DeBanta being selected, the two highlights of the night tonight. It started off, though, like a night from hell. Full transparency. I live 27 miles away from the Anthem. And those of you all out there, no matter what region of the country you're listening in, if you got that punk-ass traffic that they have out in Georgia and Texas and Oklahoma, y'all don't know about DMV traffic, man. 27 miles to get from here, my crib, to the Anthem out in D.C. When I got to the 0.9-mile mark, I had 23 minutes left in my commute. I was ready to set someone ablaze, I swear for the Lord. And I got my windows down because I don't want to blow my AC. The smell of my AC right now is a little weird. I'll explain that a little bit later. But I get to a point where, not immediately, but I get there. Let me give you the full scope of the things. My point of contact was like, be there at 6:30. So I'm like, oh yeah, I'll be there at 6:20. So I'm like, okay, I get there at 6:20. I searched for parking. I searched for parking from 6:20 to 7:10, damn it. The show started at 7. Ridiculous, dog. And then, don't get me started. And then Denton smirking in the background, because I called him venting on the way home, and he goes, hey. You're in Maryland, pal. What do you expect?
1: No, I was making fun of drivers.
0: Yeah, the drivers of Maryland, yeah.
1: How much did you pay?
0: Oh. For parking? Huh. Thank you. Thank you for reminding me. Anybody who wants to reimburse me, my Apple Pay is my phone number. Just DM me. $60 to freaking park tonight, dude. I searched high and low for 50 consecutive minutes late to end up paying $60 anyway. It's the worst bit ever, bro. Literally was heated.
1: How do you even explain this to someone who lives in, like, Indiana?
0: Yeah, they'll be like, well, why are you paying that much money for parking? Because that's what D.C. does.
1: You get free parking in Saturday and Sundays, and we got to pay $60.
0: He's literally, dude. And so there was an embarrassing moment that I had. I can't lie. I'm making illegal U-turns at a certain point. I drove on the sidewalk at a certain point. I swear to God, I drove on the sidewalk. Denton, you actually know me as a habitual sidewalk driver.
1: I was going to say, can we please tell the story? Because Oliver Popular has never heard the story. The listeners never heard a story of when you legitimately parked on a sidewalk and then sent a salesperson to move your car.
0: That's my third incident and second involving you where I'm illegally on the sidewalk. The first of which, you remember we did day two of the draft together. And yeah. I did TV in the morning. And I was scrambling like hell to get to the studios in D.C. And when I got there, bro, I drove, swear to God, I'm embarrassed by this, but I did it because I wasn't trying to be late. Guys, you can't be late in this industry. You just can't, despite what some people may say. I drove on the sidewalk for at least a block. And I got a Hyundai Tucson. A four-wheel drive, baby. I'm trucking it. On the sidewalk, and I'm saying a little prayer under my breath. I'm asking, Lord, please get me.
1: Bro, I'd be screaming the prayer. I need to make sure he hears it at this point.
0: Bro, so I drove him on the sidewalk. That was last year, 2025 draft, actually, that I did that. Then what Denton's talking about was the 2024 season. We're at National Harbor for a night game. Yeah. Oh my goodness. Yeah. For Sunday Night Football, it was Commanders and Falcons. And the Commanders ended up clinching the playoffs off of that game. It was a madhouse because everybody wanted to come hang out with your boys and do the watch party bit with us and our bit that we were doing during the football season. And I was also underestimated the amount of time it was going to take to get there. Traffic was...
1: On top of that, to save you a little bit, because where you were coming in to get to the parking garage was backed up off the chain.
0: It was wild. So it wasn't all on me. It was just the volume of traffic that we had in the area. I eventually was like, all right, show starts in like 6 minutes. YOLO. Park that bad boy. Not just on the sidewalk, in front of the door on the sidewalk. Ain't nobody getting out. Ain't nobody getting in until I get situated. And then a wonderful sales rep, Christian Hunt, I believe is who moved my car. Shout out to you, Christian.
1: I mean, to fully paint the picture, you were spiked insanely high on adrenaline. And then you realized as you came down from the adrenaline, oh my God, I just parked my car on the sidewalk.
0: I don't even think, because we did the pregame show first, and then we did the actual in-game broadcast. I think we may have gotten almost halfway through the pregame show, which was a three-hour pregame, before I realized I'm on the sidewalk, and I don't have a street team vehicle. Like, that was why, to my credit now, I got the inspiration because I saw this big Odyssey DC truck parked on the, but they weren't parked in front of the door, though. So I had to park in front of the door because of where they were parked. Just ludicrous, dog. I don't like driving, first and foremost. I didn't get my license until the summer of 2024. The year that Jesus blessed us with, that was my first year with a license. I drove illegally for years. I totaled a car without a license. Fell asleep behind the wheel, driving from Bethany, West Virginia, back to Washington, D.C. I left at, 3 o'clock in the morning. I had a 9 a.m. show. It's a four-hour drive, so I gave myself some wiggle room. And next thing you know, it was... And I didn't have a license. So me and the person that I was in the car with, he said he was driving because he had a license. But he wasn't driving because he was slightly inebriated.
1: I hope the statute of limitations on that has passed.
0: It has. It has. And unfortunately, so has my good brother and college roommate, man. That's actually a super sad moment. And it sucks. It was very much my best friend. And he is no longer with us, unfortunately. But I know he's laughing upstairs because that was a crazy-ass night that we had and a crazy-ass weekend that we had. So shout out my good brother, Abe. Man, bottom line, moral of the story, me and driving, I hate it. Me and driving in D.C., I hate it even more. And if you're a driver out there in the DMV and you heard me yelling expletives tonight as my windows were slightly cracked so I didn't suffocate, I apologize. Appreciate you all, as always, locking in with us here on Westwood One Sports Tonight. Thank you to our guy Oliver Popular. Thank you to the super producer, Denton Day. Most importantly, thank you to your calls, making the people show what it's supposed to be. The King of North Kakalaki back with us tomorrow. Drake Toll, what up?
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3: My whole identity had been wrapped up in being a soldier. 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
12: 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These apps are built to be addictive, so kids, all of us in fact, will keep coming back for more, even when we are made to feel worse. It's bizarre. You might need to help your son or daughter reset their algorithm by unfollowing certain accounts and following or interacting with more positive ones. They might need suggestions of other healthier things to do, or to see you leading the way by example and putting your own phone away. In the run-up to bedtime, everyone's phone should go away, no questions asked. And if you need some help sort of, I guess, resetting expectations, try engaging parents of your kids' friends for a more coordinated effort. I'm Dr. Sanjay Gupta, helping you live a better life.
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0: It is the Drake Toll Show. 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There's a new era of basketball everywhere. Your NBA team last night found its future. The one thing that you should be excited about, the one thing you woke up this morning thinking, oh, all right, hope that works out. And the number one overall pick in the 2026 NBA draft is A.J. DeBonsa, the wily forward out of BYU. I got to watch a ton of DeBonsa over the course of the 2025-26 college basketball season. I was in the house when he dropped 43 on the Utah Utes in Provo at the Marriott Center, and DeBonsa quickly became one of college basketball stars. He was a five-star prospect in high school. This is reminiscent of a Cade Cunningham who went to Oklahoma State. And you're like, why is the number one player in high school basketball going to Oklahoma State? Felt a little weird, right? That's DeBonsa going to BYU. Like, why? What, the number one player? That's rare. That's unique. And you know what's wild about A.J. DeBonsa is he never was the number one overall pick in the NBA draft. Going into this season, it was pretty consensus that if you're going to take a player in the NBA draft, that player is going to be named Darren Peterson. Peterson was taken second overall last night to the Utah Jazz, and this is kind of backwards, a little bit turned around from the way I expected the draft to go. What I told you, what I firmly believe, that I could back it up, I can still back it up, is that DeBonsa would be a member of the Utah Jazz. Now, whether he is or is not, it has no effect on me. My life doesn't change whatsoever. But the reason that I gave is that Darren Peterson, coming out of the Big 12 and his tumultuous time at Kansas and hurting his draft stock by a whole pick, he's the second overall pick instead of the first overall pick, it was something that I believed was irreparable in the eyes of a Utah Jazz organization that was sold out on A.J. DeBonsa no matter what. I firmly believed, I was convinced, I was taught, I was told that DeBonsa was made in a lab to be a Utah Jazz player in 2026. And the reason being is because the number one donor at BYU, the number one basketball guy, the night that I watched DeBonsa drop 43 on Utah in a home game for BYU, sitting courtside was Ryan Smith, the owner of the Utah Jazz. Sitting courtside, the night that I watched A.J. DeBonsa dominate against his rival was the owner of the Utah Jazz. And he was the curator of DeBonsa's career. He got the kid to Utah. He had him playing high school basketball there. He had the kid playing at BYU. And he had an opportunity as the owner of the Jazz to say, psst, Danny Ainge, guy who's known to make, you know, some crazy moves during the draft. We've talked about this multiple times with multiple guests, that Danny Ainge was kind of the curator of Markelle Fultz and Jason Tatum. And Ainge, when he was with the Celtics, wanted to ensure that he got Tatum and the Sixers got Markelle Fultz. If you guys really want Markelle Fultz, I mean, okay, you can take him. The Sixers did. It's one of the great draft busts of all time. So I thought confidently last night, all right, the owner loves this kid. So he will make every effort to move up to that first overall pick with the Utah Jazz. Or the Washington Wizards will interview, who only, the only team to interview Darren Peterson will take Darren Peterson. That was a storyline last week. You and I discussed this on the Drake Toll Show, how Darren Peterson refused to meet with any other NBA team. He just wanted to meet with the Washington Wizards. Now, last night, he cleared the air on that a bit, saying, no, I did meet with the Jazz. We talked, and I guess he's excited. But the way that it ended up is A.J. DeBonsa is now a member of the Washington Wizards, and they have Trae Young, who just signed a new contract after testing the waters for a bit. They have Anthony Davis, who is allergic to playing in the NBA. And they have A.J. DeBonsa. No one has sucked more in the NBA the last couple of years than the Washington Wizards. And now they got their guy. Storyline one, a new foundation in Washington. AJ DeBonza, after years of suck, is a member of the Washington Wizards and can help revive the organization. I thought last night the Giannis Antetokounmpo blockbuster was the... It stole the show a bit in the NBA draft, and it probably should. That is still something we're going to cover very closely today. The more reporting we're seeing from this, Jaylen Brown was a serious option for the Celtics to ship to Milwaukee and bring Giannis into the fold. And now Brad Stevens with the Celtics has had to say, we love Jaylen Brown. He's our friend. Nobody get mad. Nobody freak out. Jaylen Brown's our friend. Okay, Brad. Well, you were kind of going to trade him to Milwaukee. How do those two things work together? We'll talk about that on today's show. The Darren Peterson slide. How did the guy who was the consensus uncontested number one overall pick going into the college basketball season, the number one overall pick going into January, how did that guy slide to two? Well, partially because of the 11 games that he missed in college and the times that you saw him on the court, hit a big shot, turn to his coach, say, Bill Self, legendary college coach, Hall of Famer. I'm good. Sub me out. Tap me out. That was good. It's a big shot, right, coach? You like that one? I need to go sit on the bench now. And then he would tell the world that his cramping issue, this big, like, I keep cramping up when I'm out there, is because he was overdosing on creatine. He thought at one point he may die because he was taking too much creatine. How little thought, how little consideration must you have for this beautiful sentient thing we call life to overdose on creatine? Peterson slides to two. Michigan had an impact last night. I thought the Dallas Mavericks were... ESPN called the move questionable. We'll talk about this over the course of the show today as well. The winners and the losers of last night's draft. ESPN called the move a surprise. I would call the move stupid. The Dallas Mavericks took Merez Johnson Jr., 9th overall. You probably could have got him a few picks below that. But Merez Johnson Jr. played for Michigan last year. Played for Michigan last year, remember? And guess who the new head coach is at the Dallas Mavericks facility? It's Dusty May, who was the coach last year at Michigan. So now the Milwaukee Bucks, who just got that haul of draft picks and Tyler Hero and a bunch of other guys, are like, I've heard that name before. Now they got Braden Burries, the 10th overall pick, and thought, what a steal. If you guys want Merez Johnson Jr., take him. A lot of folks thought Adai Mara, the Michigan kid, would have been the highest draft pick from the Wolverines. Yaxel Lendeborg could have been mid-teens, 14th, 15th, 16th. No! Merez Johnson Jr. is taken 9th. They want to pair a Michigan guy with Dusty May. Braden Burries then slips to 10. Milwaukee Bucks feel very excited by that. Yaxel Lendeborg is taken pretty high at 11 by Golden State. And then Oklahoma City says, you're going to give us Adai Mara? You're going to give us a 7'3", 260-pound Spaniard born in 2005, 21 years old, is one of the older players in the top half of this draft. You're going to allow us to have that. When we couldn't stop Victor Wembanyama, you're going to let the 7'3" guy fall all the way to 12 to us? Yeah, we'll take that. Give me that. And the Oklahoma City Thunder got Adai Mara, who might end up being the best pick out of this Michigan lot. The NBA draft last night was a little less chaotic than I expected it to be. Outside of that, the Dallas Mavericks and the Michigan men and how that all played out. And honestly, if not for the Giannis news, I would have looked at the draft last night and said, the biggest storyline, the biggest shock, the biggest oddity is that it went so smoothly. Again, kind of the question mark that I have is why Dallas did what it did. I went to Baylor, right? Baylor, sick 'em Bears. And the group chat, the old fraternity group chat, was blowing up last night. Like, man, I wanted anybody but Merez Johnson Jr. Why didn't we get Braden Burries? everyone was consensus the Mavericks would get Braden Burries, the guard out of Arizona. Then you hire the Michigan coach and you bend at his will 24 hours after you hire the guy. And to get what? And could you have traded down a few spots? Could you have gotten something extra? Why did you stand firm at 9 on Merez Johnson Jr.? I think Mavericks fans are going to ask that question a lot today, and they're probably valid in doing so. You could have gotten, if you take the Mavs out of this, if you let Merez Johnson Jr. ride, he might not get drafted until 13th, 14th, based on the way this whole thing went. He might have been the third Michigan man to go. Oh, but Dallas got their foundational Dusty May culture piece for their new head coach and his new era in Dallas. Let's take you to the audio. Last night, A.J. DeBonza, you've worked 19 years for one moment. Adam Silver comes to the podium, and here is that moment. As Silver alerts the world, DeBonza is going first overall.
1: With the first pick in the 2026 NBA Draft, the Washington Wizards select Anise DeBonza Jr. from Brigham Young University.
2: The debate, the conversation, it's over. In a class that's been touted as one of the deepest in recent memory, it is Anise A.J. DeBonza, the freshman out of BYU that the Washington Wizards select number one overall.
0: I will say this. When he said Anise last night, I was like, ugh! That was the first one for me. I have heard AJ and only AJ. So when he said Anise, I was like, oh, for a split second, and I cannot be alone in this. I thought we were about to hear the most random first overall pick in NBA history. There is a genuinely second and a half, like, ah, what? Okay, no. That's just, it's still AJ DeBonza. Drafted first overall, he joined the desk on ESPN right after that moment and said that his dad had his phone. He didn't get a call. He wanted to find out in real time.
2: But you said to me yesterday that you have been number one in high school, you were number one in college, and you had no thought of dropping, is how you put it now. So how did this feel? And then also, when did you know? When did you get the call?
3: I found out when y'all found out. I didn't get a call. My dad had my phone the whole time. So when they said the pick was in, I was just hoping that it was me. And, you know, Adam Silver called my name, and I was just super excited.
2: And that's how you wanted it to be, right? To live in the moment, to not get some tip from an agent or a call from a front office. You wanted it to be Adam Silver who gave you this green moment.
3: Exactly. Exactly how I wanted it.
2: And how did it live up to how you pictured it?
3: It's just super surreal. It's kind of how you envision it. Like when you're a kid and you just think about getting drafted, it's exactly how you feel.
2: I know you want to flip the page very quickly. You're already looking forward to summer league and putting in the work. Who is the Washington Wizards? Who are they getting? And how are we going to be talking about you 10 years from now?
3: I mean, they're getting a super versatile player. Just willing to play multiple positions, guard multiple positions, but do whatever it takes to win. It's a coach's dream, I think.
4: What do you think, AJ, that you need to improve upon as you mature as an NBA player?
3: Probably just off-ball defense, just being more engaged, and just consistently working on my three-point stroke.
0: Well spoken. I mean, the kid, his father, Ace, has been a really influential member of his life. And at BYU was pretty active in AJ's story and AJ's path. And every step of the way, he has just seemed incredibly mature and ready for moments and spots like this. On the other hand, we kind of questioned that with Darren Peterson because he was the Kansas kid that, again, missed 11 games, and there wasn't really a prominent injury. It was just this lingering cramping deal, and everyone was confused. And then again, turns out he was just overdosing on creatine. And where DeBonza was this golden child of college basketball, Peterson was marred in controversy because he played sometimes, he didn't play other times, and he was inconsistent. And it sounded last night, like when Darren Peterson first took the microphone at the podium, that he kind of hated his life. You're his DP on going to the Utah Jazz.
5: I can't go back and change anything now. Obviously, I wanted to be number one pick, but I went number two. So now I'm prepared to go to Utah and get to work. There's always been a chip on my shoulder, so I wouldn't say it added anything else, but now it'll always be on my mind for my whole career.
0: Awesome. It's okay. Yes. Great. All right. Thank you. Yes, Utah Jazz fans. Get ready. Get pumped. He's headed your way. He's on the flight. Jazz Nation. That's your game changer. And last night there were comparisons. He could be Bradley Beal. He could be Kobe Bryant. Kobe Bryant for Darren Peterson. Check back in on this in 3 years. He could be Markelle Fultz. Kendrick Perkins interviewed Cameron Boozer, who went third overall last night. And this is a possible steal. The Memphis Grizzlies getting Cam Boozer at that third pick. They get an NBA legacy player and a guy who dominated in college basketball at Duke and a guy who had this to say about not going number one overall himself.
6: Everybody's been wondering who's going to be the number one pick. Are the Wizards going to pick A.J. DeBouncer? Are they going to pick Darren Peterson? I know you've been hearing the noise, been hearing it. How do you feel? Do you feel like you should be the number one pick?
7: I mean, of course I feel that way. You know, I'm not going to say I understand why people say that. You know, those two guys are amazing players. Everyone knows that. But, I mean, for me, not being in that conversation, I don't really understand it. And I think, you know, many years down the line, people are going to look back and say that I should have been.
6: That's the response I wanted to hear.
0: Yeah, I like the maturity from Cameron Boozer to say, hey, I wanted to go first. Those two guys deserve it. But you're getting a steal when you get Cameron Boozer. That's good, man. It wasn't the quote of the night, though. Quote of the night belongs to Yaxel Lendeborg. The Michigan man played a year at Michigan after his time at UAB. Walked in the facility and immediately hated Michigan State to the point that when asked last night if he would give his number, if he would give his dignity in exchange for the number 23 jersey from Michigan State alum Draymond Green, would he do it? Here's Yaxel.
8: What if Draymond says you could have number 23 if you rock Michigan State gear for the entire season?
9: Nah. I'm not doing that, man. I hate those guys. I've only been there for 1 year, but I definitely hate those guys. All that they were saying, and they can't really say much because, I went 2-0 against them this year. So they're going to be little brother for me forever, and I'm not going to represent the losers ever.
0: A lot of Michigan fans excited with how Yaxel Lendeborg responded to that question yesterday. Again, quote of the night last night, they'll always be little brother. When we come back, who were the biggest winners of the draft? The New York Knicks, the defending champions, grabbed a wily guard, but the San Antonio Spurs, needing to bolster a roster that's already championship caliber with just one more guard piece, they may have gotten the guy, the player they needed to win it all next year. Who won? Who lost? It's Westwood One Sports, the Westwood One Sports app. This is the Drake Toll Show.
10: The NFL has decided Brendan Sorsby will not be entering the league this season. The quarterback will now have to focus on next year's draft in a potentially loaded class, including Arch Manning and Dante Moore. Westwood One Sports.
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1: Wow. Real who's who of the drops today. The Drake Cole Show. Westwood One Sports, the Westwood. I do be saying stuff sometimes, I guess. I don't fail to realize that. The Westwood One Sports app, Drake Toll with you from the Savannah Bananas organization, Locked On Big 12. It is the day after the NBA draft, and your team just got better or worse? Did you take Markelle Fultz in the 2026 NBA draft? Let's get to the biggest winners and the biggest losers from last night. Of course, that is the first thing everyone talks about. It's the first thing ESPN released was their biggest winners, biggest losers, biggest question marks, all that. Before we jump into that, though, want to... yesterday and the day before, I had made the announcement and we discussed it on the show that Curtis Poindexter is moving on to a new area of his radio career, and we are incredibly excited for his journey and following him as a pillar of what this show has become and a pillar of the show's personality. And with that, again, I probably said this four or five times at different slots in the show. I thought, I'll mention it a few times over the course of the week because we're rooting for him a lot and excited again that he decided, I want to make the next big step in my radio journey. It's like, all right, I can only support that. And I get a text from my mom last night at like 7 o'clock that says, hey, like, all right, cool. Hey, where is Curtis? He's been gone for a while. Yep, Mom. Yes, you're right. I've said it a couple times. He's off the big radio in the sky here. He's bigger and better things. So we're rooting for Curtis, and that's where Curtis Poindexter is. His fingerprints will be on this show for all of time and the rest of eternity. We thank him for what he's done over the course of the 6 months since we kicked off on December 28th. But this NBA draft last night, I thought there were a lot more, if I'm thinking about losers in the NBA from the last couple of days, long-term, you could argue the Miami Heat, you could argue the Washington Wizards with what they did contract-wise for Trae Young. That was questionable is the right word. That's the word that I would use for it. Losers of the NBA draft last night, kind of hard to come by. I think what the New York Knicks got in Cam Carr, the guard out of Baylor, is a piece that they can use for 8 to 12 minutes next year, namely as they decide who they can and who they cannot bring back in 2026. I thought the San Antonio Spurs getting Jaden Quaintance is a massive pick for them. They needed a guy that can play big, that can play small, that can stretch. He was a five-star recruit, another one of those McDonald's All-Americans, goes to Kentucky, Arizona State, didn't play a ton in college, lingering injury issues. But if you can take a guy who's former Big 12 all-defensive first team at Arizona State, if you can take that guy who after his sophomore season where he played limited time but still has the size, 6'9", 253 pounds, and can stretch, and is a 2007, born in 07, there's a chance the Spurs can make that into another formidable force alongside Victor Wembanyama. I thought that the Charlotte Hornets getting a Christian Anderson, plug-and-play guy out of Texas Tech, after his sophomore season, I thought Anderson, I don't want to say falling, felt fairly appropriate to see Anderson go at 18, but he is an immediate impact force. He's the kind of guy that if not for such a loaded freshman class and a loaded draft, gets drafted 10th. Ninth. He could be a lottery pick in a normal year. This was not a normal year. The top of the draft, A.J. DeBonza, Darren Peterson, Cameron Boozer, and I'm going to include Caleb Wilson, the fourth overall pick to Chicago. I don't know if we've ever seen anything like that. The depth of this class coming out of college basketball, every analyst I've talked to, every guy who's been on this show has said the same thing. This is the deepest draft of all time going into the draft. Now, 4 years from now, we could look back and say, well, that was a gross overreaction. That was a terrible misrepresentation. But as of right now, it is the deepest draft that I can think of. Keaton Wagler, Michael Brown Jr., Darius Acuff Jr., Kingston Flemings, Merez Johnson Jr. is kind of the outlier out of that top 10. And I'm still wondering why the Mavericks did what they did. And I guess that segues well into these biggest losers of the draft, into these teams that I still have question marks about. So the ESPN, the kind folks at ESPN, refused to do the winners and losers of round one. They did round one winners, surprise picks, and questions. Because in the year of our Lord 2026, we got to be nice. We got to be kind. Nobody say losers. Nobody be mean about the draft. Come on. Come on. And their biggest winner, their woo, W-O-O, they put, is the Utah Jazz at pick number two. And why? Because it was believed by Jeremy Woo, Ben Golliver, and Bobby Marks that drafted number one overall should have been Darren Peterson, that he is the next Kobe Bryant. The quote is, "Peterson was my number one player in the draft. He was available one pick later than that slot, and to me, that's simple logic. I could certainly be proved wrong by history, but I think much of the perceived risk around Peterson simply won't matter in the long run." Now that he's not addicted to creatine anymore, now that he's not overdosing on creatine, whatever that situation was, the Utah Jazz could have just gotten an organizational game changer. And a lot of their fan base, Utah fans, BYU fans, got up close and personal view of Darren Peterson over the course of his time in the Big 12 last year at Kansas and just didn't like him. They were like, okay, this guy's kind of a prima donna. He's not playing. He's subbing himself out. Those fan bases didn't like Peterson. And now he's the staple, the stalwart of what the Utah Jazz are going to do in the future. The Memphis Grizzlies are a big winner. Kareem Lopez, Cameron Boozer, that third overall pick. Again, in a normal draft year, unequivocally, Cameron Boozer could be or is the number one overall pick. Boozer is a number one caliber prospect. He could have gone first overall, and it would have been surprising last night, but going into the college basketball season, if you tell the experienced basketball viewer that Boozer is going to end up being the number one overall pick, they wouldn't be shocked. ESPN says that there is some nuance to this. Tip of the cap, the Grizzlies and top exec Zach Kleiman, who correctly read what was a very strong class for point guards starting at their second pick and extracted value from the two deals by netting five future second round picks. The Grizzlies are drafting for the future, and Cameron Boozer now lives in Memphis. Congratulations. You're moving to Memphis, son. Their biggest surprise, because again, can't say losers of the first round. That's too mean. It's 2026. Got to be nice. Their biggest surprise was, of course, Merez Johnson Jr., the big guy, power forward center to the Dallas Mavericks. Dusty May, when Adai Mara got drafted to Oklahoma City. Again, Adai Mara is the 7'3", 260-pound guy that's going to guard Wemby. That's going to be a stalwart, a force down low. When Dusty May saw him drafted, there is a video. They pan the camera to Dusty. And the internet's calling it excitement. You know, ESPN posted, look how excited Dusty May is for his former player, Adai Mara. And Adai Mara going for the look, Dusty May, yeah. It looks to me, I've watched the video five or six times, he's kind of like punching the air a little bit. He looks more frustrated than anything that of the guys that the Mavericks could have got for Dusty May, it wasn't Yaxel Lendeborg, the veteran. It wasn't Adai Mara, the big man. It was Merez Johnson Jr. ESPN's getting as close as it's willing to in 2026 to calling this the biggest loss of the draft, the biggest question mark of the draft. Why? Why did you do this at 9? ESPN says, this was an interesting pick, purely due to the Dusty May factor. With the now former Michigan coach taking over in Dallas, Johnson, Adai Mara, Yaxel Lendeborg could have conceivably gone in any order. Mara was generally expected to be the first off the board. Yes, he was! I thought it'd be Mara, then Lendeborg, then Johnson. The Mavs could have gotten Johnson at 13, at 14 possibly. But the Mavericks' preference here tells you something about what they value. And my question is, do they value Dusty May's opinion? Did Dusty May, his 25th, they did it. They answered the question that I had yesterday. Now that they have Dusty May, will they get a Michigan man to pair with him? Will they go in this draft class and take a guy that May had for a year last season? The answer was yes. They just got the wrong guy. Of the three, this is the dude who is supposed to go third. How? Why? And for a Mavericks organization that has so, like, you go back to Dirk and then Luka and the stability the Mavs had. Over the course of the last 3 years, they have just been at every turn, for lack of a better, kind of stupid. Starting with that Luka trade. And then fans were upset. Why'd you fire Jason Kidd? You're the ones who traded Luka away. And you fire Jason Kidd to hire a guy who's never coached in the NBA, and we don't know how he will translate. We're being positive about it. We feel good about it. We don't know how this is going to work. The Mavs have become one of the biggest question marks in the league. I thought at the bottom of the draft, the bottom of the first round, I guess I should say, the Boston Celtics, Chris Sinak Jr. out of Houston's a great pick. Minnesota getting Joshua Jefferson out of Iowa State. Those are experienced players that are going to walk into, I should say that Joshua Jefferson's an experienced player that's going to walk into the facility day one and compete for Minnesota. Cleveland getting Alex Caravan out of Connecticut. Dallas getting Koa Pete is a spot where I think you can still you can leverage pick 30 being Koa Pete as a positive, except for he got traded to the Phoenix Suns. So it's like, okay, well, you could add Koa Pete, but instead a guy who was projected top five at one point goes 30th overall. He's a member of the Phoenix Suns. I continue to question what Dallas is doing and why. There's your biggest winners and biggest losers of the biggest loser of the draft is the Dallas Mavericks, who walked away with the worst of the three Michigan guys and took him at 9th overall. And the biggest winner might just be the Utah Jazz, who got Darren Peterson, a possible Kobe Bryant. The Wizards drafted the best player available, A.J. DeBonta. They might be the biggest winner of this draft, though I thought those two picks would be flipped. When we come back, it's time for our universal biggest losers of the day. This is Westwood One Sports and the Westwood One Sports app. This is the Drake Toll Show.
2: The Washington Wizards made BYU's A.J. DeBonta the number one pick in the NBA draft. Will DeBonta be the generational talent to bring a championship to the nation's capital for the first time in nearly 50 years? Westwood One Sports.
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0: It is the Drake Toll Show. Remember when I called Ronaldo washed? He did score 2 goals last night, so my bad. That's on me. Also, in the redacted category of the show today, this is a note to the kids: when you're hosting a radio show, don't do all your notes toward the end of the first round. Wait, hold out, ensure that you're ready. Reported trades, these are not finalized, but reportedly Cam Carr to the Lakers, so the whole help the Knicks win another ring thing, that's out the window. Joshua Jefferson to Brooklyn, he'll be a member of the Nets, reportedly, so if that's finalized. Alex Caravan to the Sacramento Kings, and again, Koa Pete to Phoenix, so he'll stay in the Phoenix area after his 1 year basketball at Arizona. So those are the trades and the moves from last night. None of those make Dallas look good. Point still stands from earlier. The Dallas Mavericks lost the draft. Sorry, Mavs fans. As somebody who, I lived in Waco for 5 years around the teams that I would watch all the time. I would go to Cowboys, Mavericks, Rangers games, Stars games. Was never a huge Mavs fan, but I loved watching Luka, obviously. And it's not like I'm not actively rooting against the Mavs. I'm rooting against idiocy. And I'm not saying the Mavs are idiots, but sometimes I wonder. It's time for our biggest losers of the day. Biggest losers of the day, pitchers who are mad when they give up runs. This is baseball is a team sport. That is the quote of the day from Rate Field for the Chicago White Sox. And here is the full quote as heard on Chicago's CHSN.
1: Yeah, it's a team sport. If you're mad about giving up 2 runs in the ninth, take your ass to go play tennis or play an individual sport. So this is a team sport. We got guys back, and we're just trying to keep the train moving.
0: Sam Antonacci, post-game interview after his walk-off RBI single for the Rook against the Guardians. He's like, ha-ha, take that, opposing pitcher. If you're mad about it, go play tennis. Addy, thoughts on tennis?
2: I mean, there's doubles. There's doubles tennis. It's not just a one-man game. But he's not wrong, though, if you're mad about it. Like, what he's implying is it wasn't just you. It's a team sport. There were things leading up to it that kind of led to that moment, too. So if you're mad about it, then you're not a team player. He's not wrong.
0: Go play tennis. I'm being told not to preface this whatsoever and just allow the next soundbite to play without any preparation for the listener. Please take a listen.
2: Name that person.
0: He did it again, didn't he?
2: Name that person.
0: He did it again, didn't he?
2: You have to guess who it is.
0: I'm telling you, the reflecting pool was vandalized.

0: I saw it. It was the quadriplegic guy that shot the dude. It was the quadriplegic that can drive cars and shot and killed a guy.
1: It came in so fast and so hard.
0: Your Honor, my client could not have killed her. He has no arms and no legs. Like the most foolproof defense of all time. And then Snapchat videos surface of the guy who has no arms, no legs, shooting guns at the gun range. Damn it! How are you able to do this? That's a throwback from 2 months ago, and again, it's a crazy headline. You've got to Google it. Quadriplegic shoots and kills someone.
2: You missed it out. He's a cornhole player. He's a cornhole player.
0: He can play cornhole. That's the thing, is America loved this guy, dude, his cornhole acumen. And then they're like, okay, all right, well, don't kill people. We'd liked you, now we don't. Hey, good morning. Laura Jimenez runs the board. Addie Bates produces. The Biggest Loser of the day, aw, looks like he's on a family vacation. Jaden McDaniels finding out from a fan, hey, yo, dog, you see you got traded? Listen to this.
3: What's up, Jaden? You see Julius? You see Julius Randle? Just got traded. Brooklyn.
4: That's crazy.
3: Crazy, right? I have to say something, man.
0: I guess it's not that McDaniels got traded, but his teammate Julius Randle, and he's just, it looks like he's hiking some sort of ruins. He's just on this big hiking trail with his buddies. When he finds out from a rando, like, why'd the guy laugh like that? I've got a problem with this guy. I don't think I would like this. Can we play the clip again? I don't think I'd like this guy in real life. That's the worst. That's the worst. Gross. Your buddy got traded. Biggest Loser of the day, Einstein? Yeah, that's the case here. 121 years ago, Albert Einstein published a paper. But who gives a rip? Take a listen.
5: All of you have, actually. Chris Wright, please.
6: Yes, thank you, Mr. President. So 141 years ago, Albert Einstein, 121 years ago, Albert Einstein published a paper.
5: Nobody cares.
6: Good point.
5: I never go back. And usually they won't catch you.
6: Published a paper on the photoelectric effect.
0: To be fair, he's kind of saying what we're all thinking. He cooked with this one. He was like, hey, dog, just shut up. Just stop.
5: Nobody cares.
0: Quit doing what you're doing. This is not, it doesn't matter. Stop. Somehow Albert Einstein was a biggest loser of the day today. Biggest loser of the day, me, again, for calling Ronaldo washed. Sorry. Yeah. He looked super washed in the first match of the group stage. He did not look very washed last night. Two goals in yesterday's contest against Uzbekistan or whoever they played. Name a country. That's probably it. He was sprightly. That's the word that I'll use. So this is my personal apology to Ronaldo. Someone please pass it on and ensure that he's listening. Who did they play?
2: You're right.
0: Was it Uzbekistan?
2: Yeah.
5: Wow. Nobody cares.
0: Correct. Bingo. Yep. Nailed it. That's 141, 121. One of those. Biggest loser of the day, Brendan Sorsby. So we're just not going to have a supplemental draft. The NFL has declined. Albert Breer tweets, Texas Tech quarterback Brendan Sorsby's application to enter the supplemental draft. SI Now has obtained the letter the league sent to Sorsby to inform him of the decision. Dear Mr. Sorsby, that's how it starts. We are in receipt of your petition for a special eligibility dated June 16, 2026. As announced earlier today, the league has elected to not conduct a supplemental draft this year. Under our collective bargaining agreement, the league retains sole discretion to determine whether it is appropriate to conduct a supplemental draft in any given year. The league has not conducted such draft for several years prior to your submission. The league had no plans to do so this year. They're just not going to do it. The money quote from the whole, I read through the letter. The money quote is, your petition filed, this is almost snarky from the NFL. Your petition filed 3 business days before the deadline without any supporting information or documentation and only after abandoning your recent litigation efforts to avoid NCAA sanctions does not provide a basis for the league to alter our plans. Like, really snarky from the NFL. Hey, loser. Not only did you barely get this homework in on time, but also you suck. And everyone's talking about it. So the NFL is not going to let him play. Get ready to learn Canadian Football League, buddy. We're going to talk about this pretty in-depth coming up in the next hour. Addy, it's probably not a very good day to be Brendan Sorsby.
2: Is it ever a good day to be Brendan Sorsby?
0: At this point, no.
2: In the year 2026, is it ever a good day to be Brendan Sorsby? I hope that he won a lot of money on his bets. That's all I can hope for, because you got no football career. You ruined that for yourself.
0: Do you think he, when he sat down as an 18 or 19-year-old to, how do I want to put this? Here's what is a little messed up. If he had sat down as an 18 or 19-year-old to do crack,
2: what the?
0: He would still be playing football. Right? We all agree. Everybody's looking around the room like, yeah, I mean, he would have done crack and he'd still be playing football. It's a good point. But instead, he sat down as an 18-year-old and was like, you know what? $20 on the Indiana first half under. Oh, by the way, I play for Indiana.
2: that's where you went wrong. That's where you went wrong.
0: Some insider trading there. He knew his teammates couldn't get the job done, so he bet against them. He missed out on $5 million in NIL this year because of that decision to not do crack, but instead to do sports gambling in 2022. And now he will not play in the NFL. He just won't get paid. He might have to go into accounting. What is he going to do?
2: Yeah, do we know what his degree is in? Did he actually ever, do we know what it's in? Is it? It better not be something nobody cares. It's going to be interdisciplinary studies.
0: Not to say it, but it could be communications. We had a lot of athletes at Baylor who were communications.
2: There's nothing wrong with being a comm major, you know that, right?
0: Uh-huh, I knew it was coming. I knew we'd get there. I knew that would be said. There's a high beach bacteria alert today on Tybee Island. We got great. Galveston going on out there. What's
2: you're
0: going
2: to let one of those amoebas get into your head, and then you're going to be all messed up for life.
4: Biggest winner.
0: It will fix me.
2: Play it.
0: Our biggest winner is Mexico.
2: Mexico goalie Memo Ochoa will start today versus Czechia. And it's beautiful. How old is he, Drake Toll? How old is he? 40. 40 years old. And his first start since 2024.
0: I'm going to let the break happen. I'm just going to let it happen. Just going to say it. Coming up, it's our obituaries on the Drake Toll Show.
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11: For years, we've been talking about both the positive and negative effects of being on social media. And I would say, by and large, for older adults, social media is net positive. Not all positive, but net positive. Helps them keep in touch with friends and stay social. But for younger people, social media use, especially heavy use, tends to be net negative. In fact, according to this year's World Happiness Report, youth who use social media more than 5 hours a day reported a lower level of well-being. And researchers who study this sort of thing found that many teens wish these platforms didn't even exist, and yet they can't seem to stop using them. Experts we talked to largely suggested two things. Ideally, along with your friend group, take some time offline. Also, try to recurate your algorithm so it shows you posts that'll make you feel good. I'm Dr. Sanjay Gupta, helping you live a better life.
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1: Oh my gosh.
2: No. Wrong.
0: I don't know.
3: One more guess.
0: Who it is.
3: One more guess.
0: I don't know if I even. Is it Vampire Weekend?
3: Oh. Muse.
2: Wow.
0: It's Muse. Of course it's Muse. How would I not know that? Everybody knows that.
2: Yeah.
0: Addie Bates produces, Laura Jimenez runs the board. I was mentioning, I asked you in the break if the kid from Disney World died, and you said, what does that mean? Which is a good, there deserves more context. I would have assumed you'd seen this story. Disneyland, I should correct myself, a 13-year-old boy climbed out of a log flume, didn't know that it was called a flume, by the way, a log flume vehicle on Tiana's Bayou Adventure at Disneyland, and subsequently slid down the attraction's 50-foot drop. So he just climbed out of the vehicle, which is not smart, don't do that, 13-year-old boy, and he sustained minor injuries. The video is...
4: Idiot of the day.
0: Also, like, at 13, he should know better.
2: Yeah.
0: He should know better at 13.
3: I guess I'm just not locked in on Disney. Yeah, I did not hear about that.
0: Well, this is from TMZ and NBC News. So if you're locked in on, I don't know, current events, you probably would have seen this.
3: I was locked in on Joey Loperfido hitting a 3-run bomb against the Blue Jays yesterday, okay? Read a book for once.
0: He just jumped out of this thing, and I'm going to shoot you straight. I shouldn't say this for legal purposes, but it does look like kind of a dope slide to go down. I can see why this was a business decision that I ultimately disagree with, but I can see what he was going for.
2: No, don't do
0: it. I'm not
2: going
0: to try it, and I'm not saying that I would try it, but it does look a little fun. He is alive, only minor injuries, so congrats to him and his family for him being alive. Good lesson learned. Don't slide 50 feet down Tiana's waterfall at Disneyland. Otherwise, you'll end up on our obituary.
2: Wow.
0: Yeah, who's dead today? Not that kid.
2: Well,
0: what is it? Okay, here we go. Dead today, my ability to read texts. 310-840-4910. We have one text out of Chicago. Caleb Wilson will be the best player out of the draft. Bulls will finally be back. Yeah. Top four. So he's on the Mount Rushmore of draft picks in 2026. Mount Rushmore. It's middle of June, baby. I do like Caleb Wilson out of North Carolina. If he's healthy, he's going to be a stalwart. I've used that word 3 times today. I'm going to use it again. Stalwart. Also, got a text. Good morning, Drake. Thank you. Good morning. I love listening and highly value your thoughts and opinions. Addie, are we hearing this? And anybody, Laura, is this real?
5: Nobody cares.
0: Can we verify the number, please? Can we make sure?
3: Drake told burner account.
0: Is it my mom? It could be my mom. Good morning, Drake. Love listening. Highly value your thoughts and opinions. At number 9, who would you have chosen for the Mavs? Or would you have traded down with what you saw on the board? And yes, I'm scratching my head with the pick as well. I thought, you know what? Great segue. Dead today, the Dallas Mavericks drafting strategy. Their draft strategy, I thought, was silly. I like Braden Burries a lot. Everybody, it was consensus that Burries was going to be a Mav. He's a top 10 pick. Ended up going number 10, and the Mavs passed on him at 9 to get Merez Johnson Jr., who's a good player. But you probably could have got him at 13 or 14. If I'm Dallas and I know I want a Michigan guy, I'm going to go get a Dimara. I'm going to go get, if I just need a Michigan guy, if I really want plug and play right now, Yaxel Lendenborg can kind of do it all, and he proved that in college. I know he's a little bit older. He's more experienced after a longer college career, not one of those young freshman bucks. But I like Lendenborg enough to throw him in the fold and give Dusty May a Michigan guy who's higher on the board. Mavs didn't do that. I thought it was silly. I would have taken Burries probably, or yes, traded down and gone a different direction. Dead today. Not testosterone? is crazy. Ken Paxton, Texas Attorney General, is now calling James Tallarico low T. Take a listen.
5: There have been attacks on your masculinity, yeah, on lies about your sexuality, attacks on your partner. Yeah. They've been like on a level 10, 12.
6: Sure.
5: Paxton has even begun to call you low T Tallarico. What's your response to that?
6: Honestly, I had to look up what that meant. I don't think guys my age are really concerned about that kind of thing.
0: Yeah. Guy's got good testosterone. He's got good tea. Enough tea, Tallarico. Can anyone explain what's happening here?
3: Yeah.
0: Can I be honest? I don't really know these names that well.
3: Yeah, they're both running for Senate. Paxton beat out Cornyn. Paxton's also the one that was under
0: Cornyn.
3: A lot,
0: yeah,
3: of
0: Texas,
3: legal issues.
0: Yeah, this is Texas, right? This is Texas? Yeah.
3: Yeah, yeah.
0: Paxton's the one that threatened to sue the Big 12 sports.
3: Yes.
0: Shut up and dribble. To sue the Big 12 if they took action against Brendan Sorsby, which now Brendan Sorsby's never playing football again, so sorry, Ken Paxton.
3: Yeah, he's also the attorney general that kind of had, like, issues with, like, tax evasion and stuff, so.
0: Okay, well, who among us? Who wants to cast the first stone of tax evasion here, huh?
3: Brett Favre is in the corner clapping, okay? Brett Favre is like, I like this guy.
0: Sitting in the chair, just watching from afar, just clapping along, just, yep. Tallarico's running against him for Senate? Is that what's happening?
3: Yeah.
0: Okay. Thank you for the explanation. I did live in Texas. No, I don't. So, dead today. Teen pregnancy? Apparently, that is. We have hit the level where national outlets are complaining about teen pregnancy rates. This is a new one for me. Take a listen.
7: We still have 3.6 million births a year, but the problem is teens and young adults. From ages 15 to 19, the fertility rate is down 7%, and it's down 70% over the last two decades, meaning we're telling people that are young not to have babies, to wait till they're in a more stable life situation, till they're more financially secure, maybe they haven't found the right partner.
0: Well, yeah, they're 15. I'm sorry that birth rates are down for 15-year-olds. The problem is teens and young adults from ages 15 to 19, the fertility rate is down 7%, which also doesn't seem like that aggressive of a percentage. Don't worry, the kids are still getting it on. That's just an insane thing to be like, look, man. Can't blame us for birth rates. Teen pregnancy is way down right now. Okay. All right. Dead today. I'm going to do it. Dead today. The Giannis to the Boston Celtics trade. So it has come to light that the Celtics were going to send Jaylen Brown to Milwaukee, but then they didn't. Did you see that Brad Stevens today? Oh, I'm sure he's in the quickie. But Brad Stevens was like, hey, just kidding. We love Jaylen Brown. He's a pillar. That guy's a great guy. We love that kid. Giannis could have been was shopped, I should say, from Milwaukee to New York with the Knicks and to Boston with the Celtics. But obviously ultimately ended up in Miami. We'll cover that in this hour as well. Giannis was nearly a New York Knick, nearly a Boston Celtic, and now the C's have to walk it back a little bit. We were kidding. Just a joke. It was all a bit. We love you, Jaylen Brown. Mwah. Awkward in that facility today. Those are our obituaries on June 24th, 2026. Time for the quickie top five headlines and all of sports. Addie Bates reads them. Drake Toll responds.
3: Before I read these, could you hear like a banging sound during that segment at all in the background?
0: Well, I mean, my neighbors are pretty active, and I guess it's 7 o'clock in the morning, so.
3: Okay. All right.
0: It's not unheard of. I mean.
3: No, that's okay. No. It's
0: they
3: just
0: did. They built. They used to. The mid-70s. They used to build these houses way too close together.
3: I love that. No, Sinatra was back here. She wants me to feed her again, so she is destroying stuff. So after this, during the break.
0: I was told that when you were in Nashville the entire weekend, Sinatra didn't eat once.
3: Well, I didn't quite say that. I just...
0: It's possible. You were alluding to there being evidence that Sinatra could, may or may not have eaten.
3: She's medium-sized sin now. She's medium sin, not big sin.
0: Oh. What? Because you don't have a roommate anymore, or you do have a roommate still?
3: I do have a roommate.
0: Oh, okay. Same one?
3: Yeah.
0: Okay.
3: Although I haven't seen Jazz anywhere, so I don't know if Jazz is here.
0: Oh, no.
3: She might have moved out.
0: Man, that stinks. The other cat's gone. Oh, dang. I know you said in the break the automatic feeder wasn't, it could have been on the Fritz.
3: It was empty, yeah.
0: Dead today, Addie's automatic cat feeder.
3: I thought you were going to say Sinatra.
0: Nope, Sinatra's alive and banging on the counters, which I can hear on the radio now.
3: All right, here's your first headline. Wasn't me. Wizards opt for BYU's DeBonsa with number one pick.
0: Yep. Go get the best guy available who has the least baggage. That was the goal. Go get the best player in the draft that has the least baggage. Wherever that crossroads is, wherever that confluence is, where those two things meet, that's who you draft first overall. That's why A.J. DeBonsa went one to the Wizards. If Darren Peterson plays 30 games for Kansas this year, if he plays, I'm going to change that. If he plays 30 games for Kansas this year out of their 33, 34, then Darren Peterson is the number one overall pick. But he didn't because the creatine deal. So you got bumped to second. DeBonsa would have been a great member of the Utah Jazz because of that whole storyline of Ryan Smith, the owner of the Jazz, BYU, his donor status, etc. But the Wizards, they made the right call here. They're going to have less headache, they feel, at A.J. DeBonsa. And so I'm in lockstep with what the Wizards did. I think it's the safer pick, and I'm happy with it.
3: Stern says there's still time for the Mets to contend this season.
0: Howard Stern?
3: Yes.
0: David Stern?
3: Yes.
0: I mean, I guess. Was it 2 years ago we had the gay Mets? Or was that the, what's the big grizzly bear? The big, the purple grizzly
3: Grimace
0: Mets. We had
3: the
0: entire
3: Mets?
0: Time. Remember when, as soon as June hit and the Mets changed their profile picture to a rainbow,
3: yeah.
0: they didn't lose the rest of the month, which was awesome.
3: Uh-oh. I'm being told that the San Francisco Giants are on the line. They have some.
0: Oh, no.
3: That.
0: Buster Posey's very mad, very angry. If I told the San Francisco Giants, like, hey, guys, if you change all of your social media to a rainbow, you'll never lose again. No. Oh! I don't think they'd do it. We'll get to that at some point this week as well. That's become how we didn't leave that 3 weeks ago is a problem to me. How we're still talking about the Giants pride hats.
3: Well, it's because the Justice Department got involved.
0: Oh, my gosh. what's happening? The league was very clear in a release yesterday. We don't care. If you do or do not wear the hat, we do not care. Like, you don't have to wear the hat. No one's making you. Shut up. So I don't know how we're still talking about this. The Mets, you know what? The Mets do still have time. If McDonald's drops something whimsical or the gay community decides to rally behind the Mets once again this year, there's a chance that they can rally. I'm buying the Mets right now.
3: Here's your next headline. NHL exploring Texas expansion in Houston or Austin?
0: The NHL? Oh my gosh. Hockey in Austin?
3: Yes! Austin
0: Ice Bats. The People's Republic of Austin would love hockey. The Moody Center? Oh my gosh. Houston sounds stupid.
3: What?
0: Haven't we tried that before?
3: Yeah.
0: Houston
3: yeah.
0: sounds stupid. I don't know if the city... We got lucky that Dallas rallied around hockey, and we only got Dallas rallying around hockey because... Because a kid from Grand Rapids, Michigan decided he wanted to go to college at TCU, And a kid from Muncie, Indiana, decided he wanted to go to college at Baylor or A&M. And then they moved to Dallas after graduation. I'm like, oh, guys, I love hockey. And that's every time I go to a Stars game, it's just a bunch.
3: He goes, oh, guys, I love hockey. Why'd you say it like that?
0: instead of talking Grand Rapids. That's I've been to Grand Rapids. They talk like that. Come on. All the time. The clientele of a Dallas Stars game is very finance bro. Tech bro, finance bro, polo. Just came from my work at the big office building. And that will not translate as much to Houston. A little more oil down there. Austin, however, has that kind of modern tech bro, finance bro. Oh, dude, hockey's edgy. Let's go.
3: Watch it.
0: Dog, the Austin that you represent and what Austin really is are two very different things.
3: You're acting like you're an Austin aficionado. I was born and raised there. Born in downtown Austin Hospital. I was there in a hospital in downtown. I'm born and raised
0: there. And the nicest thing I could ever tell you is I would never know. I would never know that you were born and raised in downtown Austin. And that's the nicest thing I could ever say to you.
3: Also, Houston would love to have a hockey team.
0: Yes.
3: They miss having a team.
0: Seven of them out of the 8 million would probably love the hockey team.
3: All right, guys. Sorry, that's my bad, guys. I forgot that a kid from Valonia, Arkansas knows more about Austin, Texas than a girl from Austin, Texas. That's on me. That's my bad. I didn't read the room.
0: I just said hockey would be great in Austin.
3: Houston really wants a hockey team back.
0: Austin is both one of my favorite cities in the world and kind of insufferable because, might I add, Austin asks to be insufferable. Austin likes being insufferable. We're weird, guys.
3: That's been their thing forever. Keep Austin
0: correct.
3: Weird. And it's just, do you even know what it means? It's be like, you can go there and be your own person. You can be whoever you want to be there. That's what it's about.
0: Again, you are it makes me happy to be your friend. The fact that you don't seem like you're from downtown Austin.
3: All right, here's your next headline. NCAA approves new eligibility rules giving Division I athletes 5 years to play 5 seasons.
0: I both love this and hate this. I love it because it's generally positive. Like, now we won't have 28-year-olds in college football. However, my sister did just tear her PCL or MCL or one of those and had surgery and missed her freshman season. So, like, if she tears her PCL or MCL or something in her senior year, she'll be limited to 3 years of college softball. I do kind of hate that. It hits a little too close to home for me to have a valuable opinion on this. It's frustrating that she could see her career cut short by this rule because I love her. That's a minute.
3: Ronaldo becomes first player to score in 6 World Cups with 2 goals against Uzbekistan.
0: Washed. I could score 2 goals against Uzbekistan. It's not even a real place. It's a joke. Sarcasm. Obviously, Uzbekistan's very good. Ronaldo's still Ronaldo. Messi's scored 5 goals in 2 games, though. That's the problem with Ronaldo, is that's what he's chasing. That's kind of the metric. There was a time in my life where it was squarely Ronaldo's the best player in the world. And then the advent of Lionel Messi just poo-pooed all over that. Sorry to be deprecating. I mean, defecating. Whoa! Hey! Watch it. Kid's getting hot. Good for Ronaldo. He's so back.
3: Those are your headlines.
0: Nice, thanks. Coming up, the Brendan Sorsby situation just took a dark turn. No supplemental draft? What are we going to do with his ass? 310-840-4910. 310-840-4910. 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
28: A better life with Dr. Sanjay Gupta.
29: By age 35, two-thirds of American men will experience some degree of noticeable hair loss. And by age 50, about 85% of men will have significantly thinning hair. That's according to the American Hair Loss Association. Now, one dermatologist explained that hair loss can either be genetic or it can be triggered by stress, illness, surgery, medications, major life events. No matter the cause, a lot of men, understandably, are frustrated by hair loss because it seems like a loss of control. You can take great care of your scalp by all sorts of expensive lotions and potions, but that might not matter. There are some tried and true medications that might work, like minoxidil or finasteride. But another solution is just shaving it off, and I've heard more and more how liberating this can be for a lot of guys. That's the ultimate control of their appearance. I'm Dr. Sanjay Gupta, helping you live a better life.
0: John's Montgomery app.

0: Yes, the Cranberries. It is the 7 o'clock hour on the Drake Toll Show. Laura Jimenez runs the board, Addie Bates produces. One more time. Again, this is the week that we... It's so hard to say goodbye to what we had. Who sings it?
1: Good time.
2: Boo, you stink!
0: Addie, come on. Who sings it?
3: Full transparency, I wasn't listening because I was writing down the song that she just played.
0: Wow. Wow. Okay. Name that song that Laura played. Song and artist.
3: Were you playing Arctic Monkeys?
1: I was.
3: Yeah.
0: Nice. Wow.
1: Not the Cranberries.
3: If you could return.
0: I gave a It's So Hard to Say Goodbye to Yesterday. Because it Boys to Men. It's Boys to Men.
3: My ABC. East Coast family.
0: But we are saying goodbye this week to our good, close, personal friend, Curtis Poindexter, who helped build out the show for the first 6 months. Oh, that's a good one, man. They kind of took a template. The Boys to Men had a template. They were like, all right, another song. Let's just make it very similar to the last one. And we can harmonize. Thank you to Curtis. The first 6 months of helping build this show out has moved on to bigger, better radios. The radio in the sky. The future of his career is going to be.
1: It's not like he's dead.
0: One of the great moments of all time. The day that we had, I don't remember his name from the Akron Beacon Journal, who may or may not have been. He had a fun morning. He definitely had a fun morning. So that's how I'll always remember Curtis. Is the day that Addie booked the guest of all time on this show. We'll have to replay that interview one day.
3: At the end of the year, we all take like Christmas off and we do like a best of show. You know how they do that.
0: That has to be. Laura, do you have the clips? I cannot believe a guest of this show said that on the air, but it happened. And Curtis couldn't take it anymore. Curtis said, and for that reason, I'm out. But we are rooting.
1: I always thought that was you.
0: No. You didn't know, Laura? No, that was a guest.
1: I've been unaware of...
0: That was a guest on the show one day who just was... He was...
3: Feeling under the weather.
0: Yep, he was... he opened the show and I think the first thing he did was burp. It's like, sorry.
3: Yeah, it was, he goes, excuse me.
0: It was genuinely... I felt it was an out-of-body experience the entire thing. And we didn't recover. Thankfully, it was at 8:20, so we spent the last 40 minutes of the show derailed. That was an all-timer for sure. We're rooting for Curtis, excited for what is next for his career as he is tackling a new radio adventure. And Bear nipped a guy yesterday. Bear got a guy in the knee yesterday. Bear, the dog, my dog Bear, not a real bear. I've never been so.
3: Why did you do that?
0: I don't know. And it was playful. It was playful, but you can't do that. Dogs can't nip. You can't. It left a little mark. Left a little purple mark on the guy's knee.
3: Does he know that if someone were to file report or stuff, Bear would put down?
0: They would put him in the pound. They would take him to the pound and put him in the pound. Luckily, it was a fraternity brother of mine that moved to Savannah recently. So he's like, oh, no, that's good, dude. And I was like, it's not good.
3: Are you abusing your dogs?
0: Bear spent time in the cage last night. And by cage, I mean crate, which is where dogs go. Bear spent time in the crate last night. He was left alone for a couple hours to think about what he'd done. And I just pet him for the first time in probably the last 15 hours now. I'm finally coming back around to it. He needs to understand the weight of what happened here. There are consequences to his actions.
3: I think this all happens because you don't let your dogs on your couches. I think that's why he does this. So he's retaliating. I put a poll out on Instagram. The only person who said they don't let their dog on the couches was Drake Toll.
1: My sister. No. My sister.
0: Thank you, Laura. I paid a lot of money for that couch.
3: No, he paid good hard.
1: My sister's dog was well behaved. She did chill dog.
0: Still no couch.
3: Coda,
0: I don't want my couch.
3: Coda and I would take naps on the couch together. Like, mi casa, su casa.
1: It's a personality thing. You need it to
0: I bought a couch off of Facebook Marketplace that's in the shed, and he goes on that couch all the time. I don't care about that couch. That's just the shed couch. The house couch, though?
3: Working on the night moves.
0: Walk last night, the sound of thunder. How far off I sat and wondered. It's such... What's the line about have points all our own, sitting way up high? You just talking about boobs? What a weird way to describe boobs, man. Like, what's just a jacked up way... Points of her own sitting way up high. What's Bob Seger, dog? Stop. And everybody collectively is like, it's one of the greatest songs ever. It's beautiful. It's like, no. Listen to the lyrics. Woke last night to the sound of thunder. What? Bob Seger did not cook with that. And Brendan Sorsby didn't cook with this. No supplemental draft for you. No supplemental. No soup for you. His football career might be over, by the way. One day, as an 18-year-old, in 2022, our friend Brendan Sorsby sat down at his computer, at his little phone, at something, and said, what if I bet against my own college football team? And that is exactly what he did as a redshirt freshman at Indiana during his redshirt season, I should say. So he wasn't playing, and the NCAA was clear. The integrity of the game was not compromised. Ooh, that's a big line there. And so Sorsby does very bad thing. I said it earlier in the show. I'll say it again. If Brendan Sorsby, as an 18-year-old, had sat down and done crack, he would still be playing football. Instead, Brendan Sorsby, as option two, he went with betting on his own college football team and ultimately against his own college football team, like first half unders and player props for guys that he knew. You cannot do that. We've been very clear. You can't do it. And so what happens is he goes to Texas Tech after a career at Cincinnati where he's pretty solid, becomes one of the top quarterback transfers in the country, five-star guy, goes to Texas Tech on a $5 million NIL contract. Then it comes to light. Oh, dang. Brendan Sorsby's been betting? Well, yeah, he's been betting on his own team. And Texas Tech fights this. Sorsby fights this. Sorsby fights it in court with Jeffrey Kessler, one of the best attorneys out there at destroying the NCAA. So what does Kessler do? He destroys the NCAA. Let my people go. The NCAA gets kind of, they get put in the corner because now a judge in Tarrant County, Texas says, yep, let him play. Temporary injunction, the kid's going to be able to play. And it just throws the whole thing for a loop when the Big 12 Conference says, we don't think we like that. As a league, we're going to sue Texas Tech and Ken Paxton, the Texas Attorney General, to find out whether or not we as a conference can take a kid's eligibility. Whether or not we as a conference can tell a player, you are not allowed to take the football field in this league. And when that happened, Sorsby said, well, I don't think I'm going to like the result of what the Big 12 finds. I don't think I'm going to like the result of when a federal judge... It's clear that the Big 12 Conference can bench me, can end my college career. So I need to act fast. I only have a week left to apply for the NFL supplemental draft. Now, the supplemental draft is for the crooks of the world. Ah, ye who did bad things and cannot play college football again. Weird caveat to this. Is Sorsby still could play college football? Remember, that judge told him he could. He had a temporary injunction. So Sorsby's allowed to play college football, so the NFL can't hold a supplemental draft for that guy. Sorsby has to unsue the NCAA. Sorsby has to retract his suit. Like, just kidding. I didn't mean it. I'm not suing you anymore. Tell me I'm ineligible. So the NCAA says, get out of our hair. We don't even know you. Please go home. You're not eligible anymore. Fine. Unsue us. That gives Sorsby the green light for the NFL supplemental draft. Here's the problem. Is the NFL came back to Sorsby yesterday and said, no, We actually, as a league, don't bow to your whim. You did a bad thing. And instead of facing the consequences of that bad thing, you want your reward to be the NFL? You fought against the bad thing you did. You fought against the consequences. You fought to still play college football and still be available for Texas Tech. You were not going to pay the price. So let's teach you a lesson. Let's set a tone. Our league doesn't have to do a supplemental draft. We don't have to allow you to play in the NFL next season. So Sorsby has been blocked. The league says you filed this 3 business days before the deadline. With no evidence, with no backing, why would we, the NFL, give you a second chance after you bet on your own team, bet against your own team? That's the one thing that's the big no-no here. So you know what? No, you can't play here. And again, there's something backwards about it a bit to me that he could have done crack at the age of 19. And he'd be playing in the NFL. He'd be playing at Texas Tech. He could have robbed someone. He could have driven a car 117 miles an hour into someone else and then fled. Could have left the scene and would still be playing at Texas Tech or playing in the NFL. But nope. He placed 40 bets on or against his own college football team in 2022 while redshirting at Indiana. And now his career might be over. He'll lose an incredibly critical development year. This kid's, what, 22, 23 years old? He's hit a dead end. He can't play in the NCAA. He cannot play in the NFL. He can't sign as a free agent. The supplemental draft was his only bridge to get to the National Football League. That's gone. And now the NFL is setting a precedent that, hey, we're going to take you, college football player, and say that if you're betting, you can't play here. Now, I mean, Kayshawn Boutte or Hunter Deckers, right? There are some examples of guys who may or may not have bet on their own team. The NFL's had some leniency, but in this case, no. There's an integrity risk. And the National Football League says that Brendan Sorsby cannot play here. And I do feel a bit for the human being, Brendan Sorsby. There cannot be a lonelier place in the world right now than that dude's mind. This is a bad situation for Texas Tech. It's a bad situation for Brendan Sorsby, for his lawyers, for the entirety of those involved. And now, it's over. Brendan Sorsby's football career may just be over. When we come back, what? Giannis Antetokounmpo was almost a member of the Boston Celtics? For Jaylen Brown? That's got to be kind of awkward for current member of the Boston Celtics, Jaylen Brown. This is the Drake Toll Show.
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4: 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Can Giannis restore Heat culture and put Miami back in the title picture? Westwood One Sports.
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1: A colleague of mine went to a meeting of the Primetime Seniors the other week. There are programs like this all over the country for people in their 60s, 70s, 80s, and beyond to stay active. It's not just something to keep older folks busy. It helps to keep their bodies in shape and their brains sharp. Showing up with a good attitude is a must, and research shows that having the right mindset actually does lead to better physical aging. So if you need some suggestions to boost your positivity, experts we talked to recommended focusing on goals, which can boost your confidence. Practice gratitude, they said. One of the seniors my colleague met told her that just waking up in the morning is, quote, better than the alternative. That's true. Focus on the things you can control. Diet and exercise, and very importantly, surround yourself with positive people, because that can be contagious. I'm Dr. Sanjay Gupta, helping you live a better life.
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the Drake Toll Show. Actually, that was a pretty accurate sound. Let's take you to Boston. Let's ship you up there, if you will. Ever heard that one before? The pursuit of Giannis Antetokounmpo for my friends of the Boston Celtics is not a problem. Everybody probably wants some Giannis. Certified NBA star, the last decade, he's the guy you've heard about. He's the guy who's been in the... He is still at the top of his game enough to compete for championships. Giannis is one of the best players in the NBA. Again, the last 10 years, he's a guy that you, year in, year out, annually, that you hear about, that dominates the headlines. He was the guy in Milwaukee. You know, you walk into a city, Caitlin Clark poster, LeBron James poster. Patrick Mahomes is on the hotel for some reason, this big fat head. By the way, whatever happened to fat heads? That was a fun era. We kind of got away from that. And in Milwaukee, that was Giannis Antetokounmpo. Now, things got stale. Milwaukee did everything they could to keep him after he said that he kind of wanted to go. It's like, I don't know if I want to be here anymore. Milwaukee said, no. We'll do whatever we can. They would bow to Giannis. We'll go get Damian Lillard. They would bow to Giannis. We'll help you compete. Come on, we promise. Just don't leave. This city needs a star like Giannis Antetokounmpo. I was in Milwaukee 3 weeks ago, and at that point in time, he was still a member of the Bucks, and you could walk around downtown, and it's the same. It's that. Fat heads, pictures, posters, signed jerseys, frames that all have Giannis at the forefront of them. The city loved Giannis. Giannis got tired of the city. That was the case when he requested a trade. And while there wasn't a trade made before the deadline, and Giannis had come out publicly and said, oh, I love Milwaukee and I want to be here, and you know, this could be a permanent answer for me. That wasn't the case when he was traded to the Miami Heat alongside Bobby Portis for

0: Tyler Hero, Jaime Jaquez, a bunch of guys you probably haven't really heard of, and five draft picks. And now Giannis is gone. And yet somehow that's not where the firestorm begins. That's not where the headlines have taken us. Instead, yesterday, Chris Sacci, Locked On Knicks, joins the Drake Toll Show and says, hey, Giannis was almost a Knick. Giannis actually wanted to play for the Knicks. And then it surfaces that there were conversations between the Boston Celtics and the Milwaukee Bucks about the future of Giannis Antetokounmpo. I want to find it. Sacci sent me a text message last night. This is a report from Shams with ESPN. And it says, still, Antetokounmpo pushed for a trade, with his reps making it clear that the New York Knicks were his preferred destination. The Bucks and Knicks briefly engaged in discussions last summer, but New York never believed Milwaukee seriously considered trading its superstar. The Bucks, on the other hand, believed the Knicks' offers were never serious enough. And that's why he never landed in New York. That would be storyline enough for a full segment on the Drake Toll Show. What would it have been like if Giannis Antetokounmpo was a New York Knick? They would have won the finals times two this year. Knicks in four. But it's not the headline. Instead, what dominates this conversation now to me is a very awkward situation in Boston between the Celtics, their management, and Jaylen Brown. Headline from ESPN today, Celtics Brad Stevens, president of basketball operations, says Tuesday night that all-star forward Jaylen Brown remains valued by the organization. Stevens' comments, per ESPN, came a day after Shams reported the Celtics offered Brown and two first-round picks to the Milwaukee Bucks as part of the trade package for two-time MVP Giannis Antetokounmpo. I'll read that again. The Celtics offered Jaylen Brown and two first-round picks to the Milwaukee Bucks for Giannis Antetokounmpo. When that fell apart, when that didn't go through, guess who's still left sitting in there shooting the basketball around in an empty gym in the practice facility in Boston, Massachusetts? Jaylen Brown. Saying, hey, what the hell was that for? You just told me as an organization, you do not need me. It is not priority for my services to be kept in Boston, Massachusetts. I am not a priority enough that you need Jaylen Brown, the Celtic. How does that guy feel? How do those conversations pan out? The quote, Jaylen Brown is a big part of us, Brad Stevens said. I'm never going to predict the future. Every indication, everything I think about over the last few years has been building around those guys. You never know. But at the same time, the one thing I want to make very clear is how valued he's always been. He's been amazing. He's been an amazing teammate and a great person to be around. Yeah, that's some stuff that I would say after I tried to trade him. That's the rhetoric that I would give. The egg is now on your face. Guess what you don't have? Giannis Antetokounmpo. Guess what you still have? Jaylen Brown, the guy you tried to trade. Guess who's probably not very happy with this? Jaylen Brown, the guy you tried to trade. You know, everything I think about has been building around those guys. You never know. I like Brad Stevens. I think what Brad Stevens has done with the Celtics is admirable. No doubt. Brought a championship back to Boston. But for him to say that everything he's thought about the last few years has been building around those guys, building around Jaylen Brown, no, it's not, Brad. No, it's not. The reports are clear, and they're undisputed now, that you were going to trade Jaylen Brown for Giannis. And I understand. There's a piece of this where you could push back and be like, hey, dude, not a big deal. Not a big deal. Guys get threatened. You know, we threaten to trade guys all the time. You get over it, you move on. And maybe it's that black and white. Maybe it's that cut and dry for you. But this isn't just business. These are human beings involved. You know, at work, if you're working in Stephenville, Texas, and your boss wants to transfer you to the offices in Tyler, like, hey, what the hell is that for, man? I just got the memo that Derek in accounting got transferred to Tyler, and it was supposed to be me. You were going to send me to Tyler? Yeah, I mean, it's business. I mean, I was thinking about the next few years. I want to build around you. No, you don't. You were shipping me off to another branch of the company. Well, it's business. Yes, it's business, but there are still human beings. Throw yourself in that situation. Put yourself in Jaylen Brown's shoes. Put yourself in Stephenville, Texas, getting shipped off to Tyler. I got to uproot my family. I got to uproot my house. You were just going to do that to me? I thought I was a valuable piece here. 2024 Finals MVP. Finished sixth in MVP voting this past season. Carried the team with Jason Tatum out. One of the great athletes the city of Boston has had on the basketball floor, especially. You wanted me gone? You wanted me to be the centerpiece in Milwaukee? You're showing me I'm a tradable asset rather than an untouchable MVP caliber guy that helped lead your team this year? Not the first time either. 2022. He was linked to rumors involving Kevin Durant and a trade. His name was, quote, splashed all over the place, per Sportsnet. And now this has just become rumor fatigue. Brown is eligible for a massive 2-year contract extension. And another failed trade attempt should mean that a guy who wants to be a franchise icon, but obviously is not valued as such by the Boston Celtics, should probably see the writing on the wall and just go. And just go. At some level with this whole thing, you have been told by the executive, the upper-level management of the Boston Celtics, you are not invaluable. We don't need you. If you're comfortable with that and want to stay, that's fine. But I'd probably want to get out of town after that. At some point, now that the rumors are happening again and again, even after I won a Finals MVP, a championship for this city, that you might want to trade Jaylen Brown, I'd probably want out. Addy Bates produces. Laura Jimenez runs the board. When we come back, let's give you our idiots of the day. It's Westwood One Sports. It is the Westwood One Sports app. This is the Drake Toll Show.
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7: Few people now have asked me about a TikTok trend that they've come across. It's called 75 Hard. The challenge was created by entrepreneur and author Andy Frisella, who calls it a, quote, transformative mental toughness program and an Ironman for your brain. So here's what it entails. Eat a structured diet with no alcohol, drink a gallon of water, read 10 pages of nonfiction, take a progress photo, and complete 2 45-minute workouts, one of them outdoors, every day for 75 days. Quite a challenge. We asked CNN fitness contributor Dana Santis about this, who reminded us that sustainable fitness isn't about punishment or proving discipline through extremes. It's about building habits that integrate into your lifestyle in a way that feels supportive and repeatable. If you ask me, that's going to be the key to long-term success. I'm Dr. Sanjay Gupta, helping you live a better life.
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0: football kicks off in 66 days. This is McElroy and Kubelik in the morning.
1: All right, welcome in. McElroy and Kubelik in the morning, 7 a.m. Wednesday, June 24th, right here on Jocks. We are going to talk defenses in college football today. Not necessarily today, but coming up this 2026 season, which defense is built to be most successful, which defenses we are looking most forward to watching, individuals we're most looking forward to watching. So we got a couple defensive guys to join the show. David Pollock will be with us at 8:20. Dusty Dvorak will be with us at 9, and we'll just talk college football defenses. I feel like we spend a ton of time on offenses. We talk skill guys. We talk quarterbacks. We talk offensive philosophy, and we have talked about sort of a shift in defensive philosophy the last year or two, but we haven't focused in a lot on the defensive side of the football, and it is weird, Greg. It feels like, you know, I don't know when this stopped, but comparatively now, not all together, not saying that there are none, but comparatively, it does feel like the star power on defense has lost a little bit of its luster the last 3-4 years. As to say, there used to be a lot more of it. And maybe I'm just hyper-focused on, like, just before the pre-COVID era, where it felt like every SEC team had two monsters on the defensive line, safeties everywhere, linebackers that could do all different sorts of things on almost every team, like speed on defense, athleticism. Now, there are definitely guys that we're excited to watch play. There are definitely some takeover guys on that side of the football. But it doesn't feel like they're as plentiful as they were maybe 6-7 years ago. I'm not sure what the reasoning might be for that. Maybe it's just the way I'm viewing it. I'm stuck in a certain couple years, but does it feel a similar way to you?
2: Probably. I mean, I think it's more spread out now. Like that's more than probably anything else. There's not really this giant collection of talent. Like every team's kind of got one, maybe two. If you're lucky, you have three, maybe four. I mean, it just feels like it's more widespread than there's a lack of great defensive talent. And then it looks like, too, just based on philosophical differences from one place to the other, maybe some teams are going to put a little more money in their secondary. Some teams are going to put a little more money in their front. And then some teams are going to kind of plug holes at the second level. Like I just think it's very, very different place to place. And you're not seeing some defense that's got 11 great defensive players on. The only one that I think that might is Notre Dame this year, seriously.
1: And maybe it is, just that it's not in the same places. Like we haven't seen as big of stars on the Georgia defense or the Bama defense. The Florida defense hasn't been littered with guys like we've been used to. You could maybe say something similar about LSU. I feel like they've had a couple of big names the last few years, but not nearly as many. I mean, when was the last – we're used to Ohio State having just monsters on the defensive line every single year. They don't feel like that – now, listen, they had a dominant takeover player in the secondary last year, one that some people thought at linebacker, but they haven't had him up front nearly as much. Outside of Mason Graham, it doesn't feel like Michigan's had, you know, the first round draft picks on the front seven as nearly as often as maybe they do. So maybe just being spread out a little bit more is sort of how and why. But you got some takeover guys at Texas, potentially at Texas A&M, obviously at South Carolina, maybe at Georgia, probably at LSU if he's healthy. So we still have some of those guys. But do you feel like overall defenses will be as strong this year, maybe even stronger this year across college football?
2: Feel pretty good about it. I don't know if I would say stronger. A lot of it has to do with depth. A lot of it has to do with injuries, staying healthy. All those things factor in to the assessment of the defense and the personnel that you get at the end of the season. So I understand we have gone through a bit of a weird season the last few years. It does feel like things have garnered or the offense has garnered a little more attention. There's just better quality on offense. More guys that could play defense are probably choosing offense. And that's unique. And that's probably been going on for about 10 years now. But this year does feel like it could be a pretty good year. But it's a team like Georgia, for example. Like, we all know Georgia's going to be good on defense, right?
1: Yes.
2: Like, they're always good on defense. Why? Because that's the culture that they believe in. That's what they do. But at the same time, answer me this. Do you think Georgia's going to be as good this year on defense as some of the best defenses they've had the last few years?
1: No, because we're always going to compare it to the, I don't know, what year was that?
3: 21, too, somewhere in there, yeah.
1: And I don't think it'll ever be that again, mainly because of where we are in today's college football. Also, just you had generational guys. Like, there's how many Jordan Davises have we seen in college football?
2: Yeah.
1: I mean, just ever. There's been a small handful of guys that were that big that could move like that and clog things up and do different things, and not to mention the Nolan Smiths and other guys around him that are great NFL players. I just don't know if we'll get that many guys on one defense again. So are they going to be to that level? No. Could they be where they were last year, maybe better? Yeah, I think so, probably. Like, what defensive statistic do you value most, scoring defense?
2: Yards per play, usually.
1: Yards per play?
2: Yeah.
1: We'll go scoring defense for now. Ohio State was one last year.
2: Mm-hmm.
1: Not indicative?
2: I think it has to do with playing the Big Ten. I think that helps.
1: I think it has. Yeah, I definitely think it helps as well.
2: It's not being mean towards the Big Ten, but just acknowledgement of fact. There are less explosive offenses up there.
1: Yeah, it's when you look at the offenses they're going to face, it's probably not at the same level.
2: No.
1: Yards per play, Texas Tech was first in college football. Ohio State was second. Then you had Toledo, Oklahoma, San Diego State, Oregon, James Madison, Missouri, Notre Dame, Wake, would be your top 10. Teams of note, Miami would have been 12, Iowa 13, Alabama 21, Texas 21, Georgia 23, Michigan 23, Auburn 27, LSU 32, A&M 34. That's a surprising number for them. Ole Miss at 40, South Carolina 44. So if you're going by that standard as to, that's where you were last year.
2: Yeah.
1: Texas Tech, we think they're going to be close. I don't think they're going to be as good.
2: I think their league has a lot to do with it.
1: Ohio State, I don't think they're going to be as good, but statement could also be repeated there. Toledo, we're not going to spend a ton of time on. We think Oklahoma can be close to what they were last year. I don't think Oklahoma can be as good as last year because I just don't think they're going to have the numbers. And I think they benefited greatly from the numbers they have specifically in the front seven, and I don't think that's going to be there.
2: You don't think they're going to have good depth on defense?
1: I think they're going to be good. I think they're going to be really good. I think they might be the best defense in the SEC, but they had almost three waves of defensive linemen last year.
2: Yeah.
1: And they're just not going to have that this year.
2: It might not matter.
1: Again. If they can run the ball more efficiently, that could completely offset it. And the rep count evens out, and it doesn't matter as much. So there you go. I still think if you put the first front seven on the field, you can make an argument that theirs is the best in college football. And there's not many more tandems of interior defensive linemen that are more scary than what they have. And then the scheme, too, on top of it. Like, not many people are going to be as aggressive as they are.
2: Yes.
1: So it makes it a lot more difficult to handle.
2: 100%. But they also combine aggressiveness with physicality really well, probably better than anybody.
1: That's fair.
2: Like, there's some teams that are fast and aggressive and move. They move and are physical. So that, I think, is what and to me, if you're just super physical in today's day and age of college football, and you're, I don't want to say, there's a bit of fear amongst the offensive personnel that are trying to block you or play against you, I think you have a really good chance of being successful. So I still think they're going to be great, Oklahoma that is, but I can understand why people might be a touch concerned about the depth or lack thereof. I think they're going to have dudes. I think Oklahoma is a top 10 defense, no doubt on paper. They're going into the season now. Whether it materializes or not is to be determined. And then going back to kind of where things were with where things were last year with A&M, you referenced them as 44th. Like, I think A&M's good, but what made them great is their third down scheme. Their third down scheme, they just got off the ball. They allowed 21% last year, thereabouts. I mean, that's absurd throughout the course of the season.
1: It is, and I do think A&M had some holes. I do think A&M at times fit into that category of being unnecessarily reckless. Now, as you stated, it got them a lot as well. it got them to where they were. I mean, that's a big part. You know, have they had some individuals that could be problematic? Yes, but the way that they came after you and the aggressive nature of how they played got them, for the most part, to where they were. But there were also some times that you look up and it's, you know, 3rd and 12. What, did we need all that? And you ends up being a first down.
2: Yeah.
1: And you're just kind of, okay. Like, I know that's who you are, but it just sometimes didn't seem to be necessary with how they manage things. The reason I bring this up is I saw an article at CBSSports.com yesterday from Cody Nagel. Which college football defenses are built to dominate? A statistical deep dive into all 138 FBS teams for 2026. So he gives us some defensive production returning, which this in and of itself sometimes can be a little bit, you know, we talked to Bill Connolly about this. Are you counting portal guys that are coming in? Because, yeah, they have production, but not production in that defense.
2: Sure.
1: So how do you weigh that? Where do you look at that? You have to count it. I mean, if you got a guy that's played in 60 college football games, it's pretty valuable.
2: Doesn't hurt.
1: But he's never played next to you, or the guy next to you, or the guy in front of y'all. Okay, is it the same as the backup who has only played in 20 games but has been in the scheme for 3 years? It's sometimes a little bit difficult to sort of manage exactly what that is and how that goes. Per his numbers, Texas Tech has the most defensive production returning. Now, this is tackles, sacks, pressures, interceptions, and havoc plays. So when you put those together, that's going to be where they're going to be. Some teams are going to surprise some folks here. When you look at predictions of what these defenses are going to be, and then you look at that production returning. Like, he's got Virginia at 2, Oklahoma State at 3, Tennessee at 4. Those are three teams we haven't had a lot of conversations this offseason, Greg, about what their defenses are going to be this season.
2: Yeah, I mean, there's a bunch. And honestly, like, who's a defense, looking at last year's groups, numbers-wise, is there one where you're like, all right, they're going to fall off a cliff?
1: As far as this list that he has and that is supposed to be good, and I don't think they're going to.
2: Right.
1: Oklahoma State, because I think what the offense is now going to be is going to put a lot more pressure on the defense, and the pace of play is going to up the ante from a rep count perspective. And I don't care who they're bringing in, who else they have. Like, you would just think those numbers cannot be the same running that offense.
2: Sure.
1: So that's probably where I would go.
2: Okay.
1: I don't think Tennessee is, like, if you just went down, I don't think Texas Tech's not going to be as good as they were last year.
2: Unlikely.
1: I just mentioned Oklahoma State. I don't think Tennessee's group is going to be as good as they were last year. It's a new scheme. Now,
2: you don't think they're going to be as good? Come on, man.
1: They had some rough moments last year, but.
2: Oh, did they? They're going to be way better this year. Now, whether or not they're back in the top 10, or whether or not, frankly, their personnel's as good is totally different. But guess what? The scheme will be far more responsible, and ultimately the defense will be better as a result of how they approach it this year.
1: Maybe by the end of the year. I don't look at – I think the defensive line has a chance to be fine. I worry a little bit about the depth of the defensive line. The ability to get to the quarterback, I'm interested to see how that works out. A couple of your pass rushers you were going to lean on the last few years are now gone. Love Aaron Carter at linebacker. I think the secondary has a chance to be okay. You got some new bodies that could fit in there. Let's go see where Tennessee was last year in yards per play.
2: Not good.
1: No, based on the amount of scrolling that I'm doing right now. not good at all.
2: Not good. You agree with yards per play as the number one barometer, right?
1: I think scoring, you could argue scoring defense, but yards per play is good. They were 67th last year. 5.5 yards per play they gave up.
2: Is that good?
1: 397 a game is also not good. So maybe they'll be better than they were a year ago. I guess I looked at it more from a personnel standpoint. Collectively, they could be there. It's going to be hard for A&M to be as good, I think. I think they lost some interior guys that did a lot more heavy lifting than people wanted to discuss. Now, on the flip side of that, the numbers that are here in groups that we probably should be spending more time talking about, number 5, Vanderbilt. We mentioned them a couple weeks ago when we were just talking about different teams and whatnot, and we looked at their schedule. They have some players coming back that have been productive in that scheme and in that scheme for a long period of time. And I don't think anybody – I know it's easy to talk about Pavia being gone, Stowers being gone. They really might be able to lean on this defense. I mean, Glenn Seabrook feels like he's been playing there for 10 years. Jordan Matthews has played a lot of football there. Martell Hite has been there forever. C.J. Hurd has been there forever. Like, they have played a bunch of football. And this Miles Capers has played a lot of games in this defense.
2: Yes, he has.
1: And they've played good football. Now, does that mean people will misconstrue this? Does that mean they're all first-round picks?
2: Whoa.
1: No, but they're good players. They're good SEC football players.
2: Don't give me that. Don't give me that nonsense. I've been told unless you're a five-star and or a first-round pick, you cannot play football. We don't want you.
1: In the SEC.
2: We don't want you.
1: Well, Vandy's figured out a way to do it without you. They are hoping that that works at quarterback this year, by the way. But other than that, yeah, we'll see. But they also, they have a chance to be a team that can sort of grind you out a little bit. And that could assist the defense with what maybe they want to be or could be. You got two good running backs. The offensive line, I think, will be okay with what they're bringing in through the portal. A solid group of tight ends. You just got to get some decent quarterback play from a freshman, most likely. And maybe they protect the defense and allows it to be pretty good. I just don't think that's one that people look at and say, oh, watch out for this group because they have a chance to be pretty good this year.
2: Well, here's the thing. Their style of offense helps their defense. So, like, with all due respect to the numbers and the personnel that you just threw out, if they ran an offense that resembled anything of Tennessee, if they ran an offense that resembled anything of, I don't know, three cores of the SEC and the three cores of the SEC teams, their defensive numbers would not at all be impressive at all. Want to know why? Because they hold the ball for like 34 minutes a game. Like, it's essentially a triple option offense. So you have to, they might only have to defend 45 to 50 snaps a game. So, like, with all due respect to Vandy, and I got a ton of respect for him, I think Clark Lee does an amazing job. Amazing. I absolutely love the guy. I think when you look at him, their offense is their best defense. So whatever it does to improve or increase or strengthen their defensive numbers is fine. But you can't tell me right now that the ball control that they play with isn't the only reason why they're in any of these conversations.
1: Okay.
2: You can talk about the personnel all you want. They have a few really good players, no doubt. But
1: also, but scheme helps.
2: You put them on the field the way Ole Miss was on the field last year, and their numbers aren't going to look so good.
1: Well, but that's part of being a team.
2: I don't disagree.
1: Take care of your guys.
2: All right, so we're talking about defenses in a silo here.
1: Let's do this on the other side when we come back. And I know a lot of people are not excited to hear where we think Vanderbilt would rank in the SEC in anything. I get that. That's fine. But maybe it will put into perspective a little bit of where they are with everything else. Where do they belong when we're talking about Vandy and a lot of other teams in college football? So we'll take a look at that. Vanderbilt's defense versus others in the SEC. Middle of the pack, top end of the pack, bottom. Where would they rank? And it'll give us an idea on some others as well. And we'll continue rolling through returning production. How that looks, teams that maybe were surprised that, hey, light switch came on. We need to start paying more attention to that group. 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
1: Or they're going to be really
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1: good.
2: Don't you dare bring levity.
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9: Just when I thought I was out, they pulled me back in.
2: He back.
1: We thought we could escape the world of Brendan Sorsby.
2: Oh, boy.
1: And as the clip just stated, now we have been pulled right back in. We thought we were pushing this to the side, weren't going to have to spend a lot of time on it. But per Ian Rappaport yesterday, the NFL informed teams it will not be holding a supplemental draft. Meaning Brendan Sorsby will not be eligible to enter the NFL in 2026. The CBA allows the league to decide whether to hold a supplemental draft. This year, it will not. Surprising to you?
2: A little bit, but I also think the NFL is protecting these organizations from very tough. Like, what's the NFL's job? What is, like, the number one thing you say the second you're drafted into the NFL and or you work for the NFL? What is the number one saying? And you've heard it. No, it's not an 8-8 league. No, it's not that. Like,
1: just win, baby.
2: No, that's the Raiders.
1: Entertain.
2: No, protect the shield. That's literally what they say. Protect the shield. That's what everyone says the second you get drafted in the NFL. It's like the first thing you read at your rookie orientation. It's like, protect the shield. Well, this is exactly what the NFL is doing. You are protecting the owners from potentially going after a guy that has gambling on his resume. Of course, the owners want to gain a competitive edge, but they don't want to deal with the firestorm that could come with drafting a guy that has yet to show any accountability for his actions.
1: None.
2: And some of the NFL's, some of the things that the NFL said in their statement, by the way, I thought of you last night when I read it because I have a feeling it made you smile ear to ear.
1: It was, elbows were dropped. In said statement. This is per Larry Farazani, General Counsel of the NFL Management Council. Feels a little repetitive, but it is spelled different ways. We are in recipient of your petition for special eligibility dated June 16, 2026. As announced earlier today, the league has elected not to conduct a supplemental draft this year. Under our, keep in mind, interesting use of words there, collective bargaining agreement, the league retains sole discretion to determine whether it is appropriate to conduct a supplemental draft in any given year. The league has not conducted such a draft several years, and prior to your submission, the league had no plans to do so this year, as no other player sought entry. Your petition, filed 3 business days before the deadline without any supporting information or documentation, and only after abandoning your recent litigation efforts to avoid NCAA sanctions, does not provide a basis for the league to alter those plans. Yeesh. The issues presented by your petition are too significant and too closely tied to the league's core integrity interests to permit meaningful review within the timeline presented. Very complicated way, Greg, of saying pass, it feels like. Or not worth it.
2: Or we don't want this firestorm individually because this will be the only guy drafted. The ESPN was going to cover his pro day. That was going to be on July 10th from
1: Louisville,
2: South Lake Carroll High School.
1: Actually, I forgot to bring that up last week when I saw that. Yeah.
2: Yeah. So, like, it was going to be a firestorm because he was the only guy. So what the NFL is essentially doing is say, hey, we still think you're a really good player. And we think that if you get drafted in April of next year amongst 32 other first round picks and or, 65 other day two picks, it won't be as much of a disaster in the court of public opinion. That's what the NFL is doing. They're protecting their teams here. The because league, someone's going to take him, and they're going to have to answer a lot of tough questions.
1: Yeah, it goes on to say, the league does not have the complete record of the NCAA's investigation, and you did not provide any such materials with your petition. Ooh. Available information nonetheless indicates that over the course of your collegiate career, you knowingly engaged in repeated and significant violation of NCAA rules designed to preserve the integrity of athletic competition. Reported conduct includes placing wagers on your own team and teammates and, to avoid detection, establishing or funding accounts in the names of intermediaries who place bets on your behalf. There are also reports that you may have violated state criminal law. Your petition does not address these matters, nor does it demonstrate accountability for your conduct or indicate whether or how you would adhere to the league's rules and policy governing the integrity of competition. Instead, even after receiving notice of the NCAA's decision rescinding your college eligibility in May, you sought to avoid the consequences of that determination through litigation rather than accepting responsibility for your actions, and you pursued entry into the NFL only after abandoning those efforts. This is hanging in the Louvre. I mean, this is like
2: the Louvre.
1: Louvre. As Commissioner Goodell has emphasized, participation in the NFL is a privilege that carries with it significant responsibilities, including accountability. By all accounts, you're a talented player with the potential future for success. We encourage you to focus on preparing for possible entry into the NFL through the 2027 NFL annual draft. It feels like that was like an all-time breakup letter. And at the end, you have a great personality, by the way. I'm sure you'll find a lovely significant other down the road. But bye.
2: Yeah.
1: The difference being these two will meet again at some point, most likely.
2: Yeah. Probably. I think everything's going to work out for him in
1: what
2: the
1: do
2: long
1: you,
2: term.
1: What do you think Lubbock Judge would say if he read this right now?
2: This is tomfoolery.
3: That darn tootin' rabbit.
1: What kind of organization are they running up there?
2: Who does this NFL think they are? Haven't they met the oil money out here?
1: Who are they running? Now, all that being said, do these two sides come together again at some point?
2: Of course. He's going to get drafted next year.
1: Unless a certain someone else has his way. We will tell you who that is and what that plan may be.
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4: 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And if you need some help, sort of, I guess, resetting expectations, try engaging parents of your kids' friends for a more coordinated effort. I'm Dr. Sanjay Gupta, helping you live a better life.
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1: 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That'll take you to YouTube. You can watch us live, search Jox 945. And also, if you're rolling around your house, you can just ask your home smart speaker to enable the Jox skill. Mike Rapoli tweets out 16 hours ago, Greg. Welcome to the at the UFL, Brennan Sorsby. The UFL is the League of Opportunity. We created our regional player initiative to keep great players closer to home, closer to their fans, and on the field. Let's do this. Brennan Sorsby, welcome to the at UFL Renegades.
2: Why is he at the Renegades?
1: Because the regional player initiative. Have your people call my people. And it actually has a photograph of Sorsby in a Renegades uniform.
2: Good uni?
1: AI, CGI.
2: Good kit?
1: Good helmet. Is that even a possibility for Brennan Sorsby?
2: No.
1: Get some reps.
2: Why would you do it?
1: Reps.
2: Okay. If you're already well-liked by NFL front offices, why would you go and potentially put that all to the side behind a terrible offensive line, more than likely, and average skill around you?
1: I think you're being kind with average offensive line, actually.
2: I said terrible offensive line and average skill around you.
1: Some have better skill than others, but I don't think this is a real option, but I did appreciate Mike kind of looking at this as a way that the UFL could potentially make some noise and at least another avenue for him. Here's my concern with this, and then we're moving on and we'll talk defensive football for this upcoming college football season. So when you are training, you and I have had the conversation before, and you're a college football player, you actually have a lot more time than you think you do. We thought we were really busy in college. We thought, I don't know about you, but like it felt like, I mean, we were doing stuff all day, every day. It never stops. And then you start thinking about the time you hung out in the dorm, the time you hung out at your friend's apartments, the times you went out, the times you and all your buddies got together. Looking back on it now, when we really are busy, it really wasn't that bad. Like, we weren't that busy then.
2: No. Thought we were.
1: How busy were you when you were training for the NFL draft? In reality, looking back on it today.
2: Literally the easiest 4 months of my life.
1: A lot of time on your hands, right?
2: The easiest.
1: So now you're going to take a guy who is trying to overcome this gambling issue, who's going to keep his NIL money, and going to enter a period of his life in which he may have the most free time for how many months? 8, 9, 10 that he's ever had. I hope he's surrounding himself by good people, is all I'm going to say. Because with what he allegedly has been dealing with and the way that that has looked, this does not feel like it will be a very easy time for him coming up over the next year.
2: No, I'm sure it's a really tough time for him. But guess what? You pay the piper. I mean, if you gamble on a sport that you are playing in, this is what it comes with you, a black cloud of doubt. And that is one thing the NFL cannot allow. Like, it's just the same reason why the NCAA cannot allow it. Like, you are on a team playing in a league, and you gambled. That is the, what have we said from the get-go? The main reason why sports are as popular as they are in this country is because we don't know the outcome. There's a reason why the WWE, while popular in some segments of the population, is not as popular as college football or as the NBA and or as Major League Baseball and the NFL and all the other professional sports leagues, because the outcome is determined. And while cinematic and enjoyable to watch, if you know the outcome's determined, a large portion of the population will be turned off by the possibility of watching your event.
1: Yeah, that unknown keeps people dialed in.
2: And that's the fear. The NFL is an absolute 10-ton gorilla, is it not? Like, it's the strongest, biggest,
1: 100%.
2: Most unbelievable collection of power brokers there is. Like, they own a day of the week in our country. Think about how insane that is. It's amazing. And it's incredible, the popularity. What's the one thing that could sink that ship?
1: Soccer.
2: Competitive integrity. Like, it's the one thing that could sink that ship. That's
1: pickleball.
2: It. Pickleball could.
1: The new fastest growing sport in America.
2: No, soccer still is. But that's the one thing that could kill it. Like, they have a multi-billion dollar business.
1: Yeah, that would even have to go deep, deep, deep. Like, it would have to be uncovered that it was
2: pre-planned. Yeah, 100%. Yeah, but, like, just having one guy in is a concern. Like, that's something that they do not mess around with. Like,
1: in a worthy concern because of what you just said. That's the one thing that could sink the ship.
2: That's it. That's the one thing. That's why when guys get busted for gambling, they lose a year immediately. Like, any gambling. Like, as an NFL employee, you cannot go into a casino. Like, you know, I mean, it's like, these are very, very strict rules. You can't go in the sports book. Like, it's very, very strict. So, and understandably, it should be. Like, if you have an outcome potentially, or if you can potentially impact the outcome of a game, like, you cannot step foot in a casino or in a sports book. Excuse me. A casino is fine.

0: make a mistake as an 18-year-old kid, but there's plenty of people that make a lot of mistakes and it costs them their futures. And this is one of those situations, and it's unfortunate.
1: We'll see where it goes next, and hopefully now we can turn the page on this for a while. Outside the fact of one other aspect that took place with this, we'll cover that quickly on the other side and then get back to talking defenses in college football next right here on Jocks.

0: boy.
1: With special guest Sammy Kershaw. 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
7: A Better Life with Dr. Sanjay Gupta.
8: Osteoporosis affects millions of people in the United States and around the world. It's a disease that basically causes someone's bones to become weak, brittle, and porous, which can increase their risk of fractures. Now, the good news here is there are things you can do other than, or in addition to, taking medications to prevent fractures before it's too late. One is to up your intake of calcium and vitamin D. You also want to eat more protein. One functional medicine dietitian told us that that helps build muscle, and if you're building muscle strength, then you are also building bone strength. You want to be mindful of your workouts. The best ways to build bone density, one therapist told us, are going to be resistance exercises like lifting weights, and also exercises that make your bones take a bit of an impact, such as jumping or even running, just loading the bones a little bit more. I'm Dr. Sanjay Gupta, helping you live a better life.
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17: 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I'm not sure.

0: Is Brennan Sorsby a part of the NFLPA?
1: Yeah, technically.
0: Really?
1: No, I mean, unless you are an actual NFL player, but I think the
0: is he currently governed by the CBA?
1: I don't know about that.
0: That's what I think the NFL would probably lean on there, and hopefully have a judge immediately say, "Yeah, you're right, dismissed. We're out."
1: Perhaps. I don't know. I honestly don't know. I don't know exactly what that looks like, but I do believe that there is a part of the CBA and a part of the players' union that will take care of college players as well. For example, the NFLPA actually weighed in on Senator Cruz and Cantwell's bill and supported it. So I don't know. I mean, they do weigh in on things that are a little bit bigger, but I mean, you're not a dues-paying member, so I don't know exactly how that works.
0: Yeah. It will be interesting to see sort of where that goes next. All right. Talking more defenses in college football. Who sticks out first and foremost as maybe players on that side of the football you're most excited to watch this upcoming season? Who are some guys that you look at and say, man, I can't wait to watch so-and-so on defense this year? It could be up front, could be linebacker, could be secondary, any league, any player. Like, who do you look at and say, I'm excited to see what that guy can do this fall?
1: Yeah, I mean, I would say outside of the obvious few, right? Who's not excited to watch Colin Simmons? Who's not excited to watch
0: Dylan Stewart?
1: Dylan Stewart. I mean, the obvious guys, I mean, think are pretty easy to identify. A few that I'm pretty excited about, like Ahmad Moten at Miami, defensive tackle. Like, I'm excited to see him. He was a little overshadowed last year. He's an excellent player if he could stay healthy. I mean, I think he would be one that I'm very interested in. I'm really interested to see David Stone at Oklahoma, defensive tackle. Like, really excited about watching him as he continues to take another step. I'm very excited to see Rasheem Biles at Texas. He was great at Pitt last year. Now he's at Texas, transferring in Will Muschamp's defense. He's going to have a lot of responsibility and communication. He's probably going to be the green dot. Like, that'll be an important spot there in the middle of the Texas defense. It's being almost entirely revamped. There's a bunch. I mean, Owen Heineke at Oklahoma, another guy I'm very interested in. They're off the ball, played great last year, very opportunistic. I think he's got a chance to have a big year. There's a lot. So I don't know which directions would you head when assessing some guys.
0: Some that we mentioned there, yeah, I think we'd go in there. I think Damon Wilson at Miami, if they can get that engine revved up on a more consistent basis, like, he could be a guy that's really scary. And then in that scheme where they have found ways to free guys up and let them sort of go hunt and do their thing, he could be somebody that is just awesome and fun to watch. Weeks healthy, just being in full attack mode 99.9% of the time, I think would be a guy that falls into that category. Just, hey, man, see ball, get ball, wreck shop, do what you got to do. Like, you know, dent face masks, take paint off helmets, like, just go get it. Like, I think we would both agree he is a fun guy to watch. Somebody you and I have mentioned that I don't think is getting near enough run heading into this season is Clev Lubin at Louisville. You want to talk about a motor and just a guy that plays like his hair is literally on fire. Like, yeah, he is that guy. And I'm not sure why. Listen, I get it. Colin Simmons has got the perfect length and build as an edge defender. He's fun. Same with Dylan Stewart. And Dylan Stewart's got the freaky athleticism. But, like, if you're just talking about actual production of wrecking shop in games, he's up there with any of them.
1: No doubt.
0: I mean, affecting games, getting to the quarterback, being problematic, making the quarterback move, affecting the pocket. Like, he's right there with anybody else I've seen. And I don't know why people don't want to talk about him. Maybe they just don't know about him. It's not like Louisville's a bad football team last year, but it feels like he should be on more radars for me. I'm interested to see if KJ Bolden can have a big, big year. I don't know, really, to be honest with you. I think he's a really good football player, but with protection at one corner, that's going to be outstanding. And I think a pretty good front seven. Is there a way they maneuver that where he ends up being sort of the big beneficiary this year? We haven't seen that in that scheme a whole lot. Like, we haven't seen sort of a, we've seen good safety play and they'd be good players, but like, could he end up being the guy on that defense by the end of the year? I'm going to say there's enough dudes up front that are going to get theirs that it's probably no, but he could end up being a fun player to watch. I also think you and I are excited to see what happens with Suntarin Perkins this year, because he may end up being a guy that is allowed to attack the quarterback and rush the passer more. I would almost guarantee it, just because last year they didn't need him to be that guy. But he could be somebody that towards the end of the season, Greg, we're talking about with those other pass rusher names. Because keep in mind, I know last year going into the season, and this is just wild to imagine, Lane Kiffin told us he is the fastest player on our football team. Think about all the skill, all the receivers, all the guys. That guy playing outside linebacker is the fastest player on the team, on the GPS. That's crazy to think about. But it also tells you why he played in space a lot.
1: 1,000%.
0: But we'd love to see him be able to rush the passer on a consistent basis.
1: Absolutely. I think he's going to do a great job. I also think he's a little undersized, and his speed will be helpful, but he's a closer. And I think he's not necessarily a guy I love at the end of the line of scrimmage. I kind of love him finding a matchup along the offensive line. You get all the offensive linemen on islands. You find the weak link, and you put Suntarin Perkins on him. That's what I like about the way they've played him in the past, and that's how I'd play him again in the future.
0: It's going to be a fun year, I think, defensively with individual guys, but then also, like, there's a couple at Oregon that we could talk about. Uiagalelei is back. You have a couple edge and D linemen that are going to be back. That front could be really good. I don't know if we've given it the necessary run that we have, that maybe we need to heading into this season, but that Oregon front could be really good this year.
1: I think it's going to be excellent. It's the best defensive line to me coming back this year in college football. I think it's number one going into the year.
0: Got a chance to be good. Got a chance to be one that's fun to watch. And then there's new places like you look at Notre Dame's front, another one. We know what they're going to have in the secondary, but Boubacar Traore, I think, has freaky athletic skills on the edge. Hasn't consistently been that guy yet, but I think absolutely has a chance to be.
1: Definitely.
0: You see the movement, you're just kind of like, okay, it's in there. Just can they get it out on a consistent basis?
1: And staying healthy is the big ticket for him. I mean, he's got to stay healthy. That's the key. If he can stay healthy, then you're in great shape. If he struggles to stay healthy, then you got problems.
0: What about our guy Will Echols next to Suntarin Perkins at Ole Miss, who still is not getting enough discussion heading into this season?
1: Love him, and I don't think a lot of people know about him, but I love him. I think he's a great player. The big question for him is pretty simple. Will they be able to take some of the reps off his plate that they said they're going to take off his plate? He had to play a lot of snaps last year, and the lack of depth didn't allow him to necessarily be at his best every time he was on the field. So here's hoping that he can take that step. He can play only 40 to 50 snaps a game, hopefully less. 40 is when I think you start to reach your peak as a defensive lineman. If he can play 40 snaps a game, that guy's got All-American written all over him, because all those snaps he's going to give you are going to be great.
0: Yeah, I was trying to look it up right now and see how many snaps he played last year.
1: Too many.
0: 369 against the run. so that's a heavy dose just playing up against the run right there.
1: They played 70 against Georgia the first time around, so for a D tackle.
0: And no Xavien Harris, who was a disruptive player at times, not as consistent as Will Echols, but you got Coleman in there that's going to be able to help, but not having a couple of the other bodies around you, how does that impact things?
1: Yeah.
0: For that defensive line. But I think the Ole Miss defense is one probably flying way under the radar right now, because I think people feel like, I think a lot of people just look at all of Ole Miss and say, oh, it's about to nosedive, which if you look at the bodies, not sure how you could believe that, to be perfectly honest with you.
1: Totally fair.
0: We'll continue the conversation on college football defenses next right here on Jocks.
2: 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Some even saw visible improvement of their intestinal lining at 12 weeks and 1 year. Tremfya is a prescription medicine used to treat adults with moderately to severely active Crohn's disease and adults with moderately to severely active ulcerative colitis. Serious alert.
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10: 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Shockwaves in the draft room. The Dallas Mavericks were projected to take Braden Burries, the guard out of Arizona, but instead pair Merez Johnson Jr. with their new coach, Dusty May. Merez played for Dusty May at Michigan last year, but was drafted way too high at 9. I'm Drake Toll.
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12: 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This is McElroy and Kubelik in the morning.
0: All right, welcome back in. McElroy and Kubelik in the morning. We'll talk a little bit more defensive football across the nation heading into this season. We mentioned Cody Nagel's article on defensive production returning. We'll reference that a little bit, what it says, what it means, what parts of it maybe we should be paying close attention to. You have some familiar faces in the top 10, but then some maybe not as familiar. Texas Tech, Virginia, Oak State, Tennessee, Texas A&M, Vandy, Ole Miss, Kansas, Texas, and UCF at number 10, Greg. A defense maybe we need to take a little bit closer look at before the season gets here. Notre Dame at 11, LSU at 12, which LSU, you keep the same scheme and the same coordinator, ton of value in that. It's just we look at LSU as not having near as many super scary bodies as we're used to them having, kind of like the Georgia conversation we had before.
1: 100%.
0: Like, where are the Booger McFarlands? Where are the Glenn Dorseys? Where are the Tyrann Mathews?
1: Like, yeah, where's the takeover guys?
0: We don't feel like there's a ton of those guys on that defense. Now, we also mentioned yesterday, you have 3 5-star defensive tackles coming into that group. You get one or two of those that start going a little bit, that could absolutely help change the face of that defense probably midway later in the season if they're giving you the kind of reps that you want. Some teams that we expect to be good on defense but not towards the top of this list, Miami at 17, Indiana at 21. I think we look at those defenses and say, yeah, going to be pretty good. Georgia at 29. So some defenses, Oregon at 35. So second, third level, Oregon loses a lot, but we still think that defense is going to be pretty good. Number one, the guy who's controlling it, who's calling the plays, who's designing it, is going to be pretty good. Some other surprises, and I would love to know where the numbers are on this one, like Penn State's at 15. So is that Iowa State guys coming in? Guys who were just there last year, complete makeover in the facility. So I don't know if I look at Penn State because they're number 15 in returning production, all of a sudden say, oh, yeah, they're going to have a really good defense this year.
1: I don't know enough about their individual personnel because of so much turnover and so much. You almost have to go back and like cross-reference Iowa State, look at what they had, and then look at what is retained there for Penn State. Like, they do have some good pieces in the back end. I know that. They have a couple good pieces coming back, but there's a lot that I don't know about Penn State.
0: And there should be question marks there just because of how much it's going to change, what it's going to be compared to what it was. You got a couple D tackles from Iowa State coming in, a couple guys in the secondary coming in, which could make it better, could make it easier to manage, you know, could, but also could make it a little more convoluted. Mississippi State is at 14 here. Now you go to a new scheme. You have a new defensive coordinator. We have voiced our concerns of, in its totality, the wear and tear for this team, but also bodies that have been around. Should we expect a jump for that group this year?
1: I wouldn't be that surprised if they had one. Would you?
0: Here's the main thing that I'll take away. And I don't think that this should go away with Zach Arnett. If anything, it should stay the same. But if there's one thing Coleman Holzer did when he was there, that group played their rear ends off.
1: Yes.
0: And down 40, down 2, up 10, third quarter, fourth quarter, didn't matter. Like, they still played hard. Got to get that back. That's got to stay.
1: 100%.
0: And like I said, with Zach Arnett and just how he manages it and his personality, should be that way again because he usually gets that out of his guys. But it's still a change and it's still different. Fit, whole thing has to be taken into consideration. But I could see, specifically if the offense is pretty good, that group taking a little bit of a step this year and maybe being one that's a little better towards the end of the year than we imagined.
1: Well, they got a lockdown corner. That's a good starting point.
0: Great one.
1: I mean, really good corner play. So when you have a lockdown corner, you can start with that. That's, I think, an excellent place to kind of start, and then you can move forward from that point forward. So rushing the quarterback, they're going to get home. It's because of how aggressive they're going to be, but they're also going to give a couple big plays. They're going to get gashed a couple times. That's the way it goes. So I'm fine with them being there right now, but I would say it's a bit of a gamble to have them that high.
0: I just wondered too, Greg, this goes back to what we talked about with A&M a little bit earlier. Will Zach Arnett ever get into the, will he ever have a set of breaks?
1: No.
0: Because there were times when he was at State previously, and you and I had the conversations on this show of, dude, third and eight, like, haven't completed a pass in two quarters. Like, why are we overloading the left side into the boundary to try and take something away here and giving up a simple, you know, check down to the running back for a first down?
1: Yeah.
0: Like, and it, I'm not saying it shows up every series, 10 times a game, but we would have those moments that we both saw that we would just say, I got that one play call, those two calls. Like, why not just sit back and say, man, play base, see ball, get off the field, let your offense take over. I wonder if he can get to a point where that maybe helps them be, I'll say, a little more responsible defensively. I don't know another word for it, to be honest with you.
1: I think what you're saying is there's no need to, sometimes a kill shot is not necessary. Sometimes the boa constrictor mentality defensively can be helpful. They defend, don't attack. I think that can be helpful situationally. And I understand what you're saying. I also think that there's a certain level of fear that comes with playing against a guy like Zach Arnett every single play, and that the time you spend in the week leading up to your protections and making sure things are set the right way, like, a lot of equity is going towards that part of the offensive plan. And maybe less equity is spent on doing the advanced situational week-to-week type of attack-style offense. So it just puts the offense a little bit in defend mode as opposed to attack mode, which I think is the whole theory behind how he calls it.
0: Totally fair point there.
1: Doesn't make it right, doesn't make it wrong, it just makes it real. That's what it is.
0: Sure. And it's interesting that we've talked about that part with multiple defenses, because where are defenses heading? And maybe this is a part of how we need to look at all of this, is this theory that we have derived in today's college football of not giving a rip or giving a lot less rips than normally defensive coordinators have shown for a long period of time. of being in attack mode more often and not being afraid to go after and understanding. You'll never hear a guy, and I'm going to say this right now, I have had personal conversations with multiple defensive coordinators. Greg can say what he wants to say to this, however he wants to add or not add or be quiet, whatever. But multiple guys who call plays on defense in college football have admitted to me, yes, there are spots on the field that we now look at as we can't defend that. We are not going to defend that. We are essentially waving the white flag on that play, that player, or that grass, so to speak.
1: Yeah.
0: Because we are being hyper-aggressive over here or over there.
1: Yeah.
0: And whereas opposed to in the past, yeah, every now and then when you brought an all-out pressure or you brought both linebackers in the A-gaps, you knew, okay, we don't have this covered. But it's more of a comfortable general feeling of, hey, we don't care about that anymore because we're trying to go get ours. As opposed to, we realize this is a soft spot. We're going to ask other people to maybe do two or three things here. It's just, hey, man, screw it. We're going after that. And they've admitted to me, yeah, we know. By doing so, there are things we just can't defend.
1: Sure.
0: And that's okay. And I think that's where it's come further than anywhere else. As there were D coordinators in my day, your day, even being hyper-aggressive, still tried to find a way to defend everything. And some of those complications got people in trouble sometimes.
1: Yeah.
0: But now it's gotten to that point where we're going to reverse the complications on you, to where we're doing so much, showing so much, being so much, you just can't manage it and can't deal with it. And it's paying off for a lot of them. So do we need to be looking at defenses that at least have more of that in them as the ones that are probably, most likely, going to be successful this year?
1: Yeah, probably. I think there's also part of it when trying to defend everything. There's a real thought process here that because of the new players that you have on your roster every year, because of the transfer portal, because of the amount of guys that are not there from the year before, and the fact that you don't have several years teaching the system, a system that was employed by Nick Saban would not be anywhere near as successful today as it was 10 years ago, because the guys don't spend 2 years learning it before they become a starter. It takes years to understand the nuance and the checks and the adjustments and the rip list match and the flipping blitzes and this and that and all these other adjustments. It takes a lot of time. So you bust more now when you run more complicated defenses because there's more turnover year over year. So that's also part of it too. So a lot of defenders and a lot of defensive coordinators will tell you right now, yeah, I've simplified what I would like to do and tried to defend everything in a less complex way because I just don't want to beat myself by putting too much on their plate and having them bust in game. So there's a real thought process there where doing too much can get you beat. And sometimes just teeing off and calling blitzes and having blitz packages dialed in, maybe not as many adjustments, and maybe having a few more holes in your defense, you're going to have those holes anyways if you try to defend at all. So you might as well just send the house and attack, and hopefully you get home before they find that hole.
0: Absolutely. So what defenses bring some of that that maybe we're excited about, that we're looking at, and are potentially doing more of that? So we'll mention a few of those, have conversations about those. We got David Pollock coming up in a few minutes. He'll give us some of the defensive players he's excited to watch this season. Dusty Dvorak at 9 o'clock is going to do the same thing as far as talking about defenses that he feels like are going to be fun to watch that maybe could surprise us just a little bit. As we're going to, this will be sort of defense day on Mac and Cube, as we're going to continue talking about it across the course of the show today. One thing we also need to talk about, Greg, is Brombergs.
1: Well, Brombergs does a great job and has for years. If you just walk in the store, you'll see those smiling faces that have been serving this community for a very long time. They have been in business here in the Birmingham area for 190 years, and they have long been a trusted destination for David Yurman Jewelry. 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
0: All right, so a couple other defenses we still have time to talk about. Jamie Bailey tweeting into the show for Bama. I'm excited to see what Bray Hubbard in the secondary can do this year. You have a lot of confidence in that group. You think that can be a group that Bama sort of leans on this season?
1: I think it was last year. I mean, it's a playmaking group. That's what I like a lot about them is that, well, maybe the cover skills across the board and what they're asked to do is a little different than what it was in the past 10, 12 years ago. It is a playmaking group and is an empowered group that continues to have eyes in the backfield. They get hands on the football. I think it's the bread and butter of what Kane Womack wants to be, having an umbrella over the top of the defense. And the more he trusts his secondary, the more likely he's going to be able to ramp up the pressure up front and ramp up the disguises and confuse quarterbacks and force them to play slow. So, yeah, I think the secondary is what I think it's Alabama's best attribute this season. And it should be probably one of the better groups in college football.
0: All right, so we will continue talking college football defenses, ones that go to attack mode and sort of live and survive that way. We'll discuss them. There's also a movie question that I have for John Saber during the show today. We'll get to that just a little bit later, but more Mac and Cube when we come back next.
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0: Sidebar, Cody Edmonds tweeting in. Hey, Cube, as a former O-lineman, how are you interested in seeing David Sanders' development at Tennessee this year? Very much so. Has shown a ton of athletic ability. I want to see him, actually, I'd like to see him put on a little bit of weight, get a little stronger in the lower body. get a little more flexible in the lower body, but he looks like he has a very high ceiling and could be one of the offensive linemen to watch in the SEC this season. I like the way he plays. Got a good attitude, good demeanor. But we're talking defense today. It is Wednesday, June 24th, 8:17 a.m. David Pollack joining us in 3 minutes to talk college football defenses. And so some of those teams, Greg, that we talked about that bring a little bit extra, that attack, come after you. I mean, the number one returning production defense is Texas Tech, and obviously they are that. What do they need to be this year to mirror, be close to what they were a season ago?
1: Elite pass rush. If they can get the same pass rush that they had last year, they'll be in really good shape. I'm not super confident they'll be able to get that, though.
0: I do feel like a lot of it was created, however. A lot of it was because of scheme. Not all of it. I mean, you had some guys that won some one-on-ones.
1: Yeah.
0: For sure. But
1: and Shiel Wood does a great job.
0: Correct. And the way that they can manufacture it to an extent is what I'm saying. So,
1: yes.
0: But they, I think, because of how things are organized and how things are run, I think have a chance to be up there and be one of those groups we're talking about. And maybe Tennessee, with all the discussion we've had about them, being more of that and not being as much of a reactionary defense as far as how it's called, they may fall into this category a little bit more so than they did a year ago.
1: Probably. But also, when you look at Tennessee, and tell me what you think about kind of their group in general. Their personnel, while maybe not as disruptive week in and week out as years past, still pretty good across the board, relatively speaking, right? Like, yeah. Good linebacker play, got a couple good players in the secondary. Like, there's some things to like about their personnel. It's just there are also some questions about their personnel as well.
0: Yes, and most of those I feel like have come in the secondary more so the last couple of years because they've had some really good D linemen. They have some really good interior D linemen, like guys that are not easy to handle and manage. Had a couple of good pass rushers here and there, and also depth I think has been a problem for them for a while on that side of the ball.
1: Probably.
0: I mean, you lose a linebacker, you're in trouble. You lose an edge, you're in trouble. You lose somebody in the secondary, you're in trouble. And
1: yeah.
0: So defensive depth for Tennessee, I think especially going to a little bit more of a high-octane style, a little more of a high-pressure-laden style that they're going to run, mentality that they're going to bring, is one that I think they're going to have to be careful with because of what has been a lack of depth for some time. David Pollack now, a former Georgia great. You can see him on his podcast, Talking College Football Now, joining us on the Higginbotham Hotline. Talking defenses in college football, we have given our theory of sort of where defensive has gone from a aggressiveness perspective, David. Like, my theory is that these coordinators are tired of giving up big plays, and they know what's going to happen. They know they're going to give up yards, so they're just like, hey, man, we're going to get ours. And, like, we really don't care because we know we're giving up something anyway. We might as well try to get a strip sack, a pick, a turnover, whatever. What have you noticed about where defensive football in college has gone the last few years from that perspective?
16: I mean, it's been really fun to watch, like, just the defenses evolve and what they can do. You know, the being able to show something pre-snap and then post-snap, like NFL, they've been able to do that for a long time, and it's been a necessity. Now, college football is so good, you've needed that. Like, you've needed to be able to show something, do something else. And so I think defenses are smarter. I think defenses have way more hybrid positions, way more guys that can play outside linebacker, can also play nickel. Like, look at Caleb Downs, was the ultimate Swiss Army knife, could play linebacker, could play nickel, could play safety. There's so many more guys like that. There used to be one guy like that, and now – you know, you got a couple of guys like that that can be, you know, on the edge, can blitz, Arvell Reese was another guy that could play inside and go rush the passer go rush the passer off the edge or play inside at linebacker. So finding more guys with versatility, finding more guys that are those hybrid guys, because everybody's gotten smaller. The game's gotten less physical. And so you can kind of live with smaller guys, but also that combined with, you know, combating, because you had to do that to combat all the RPO stuff that they were doing. So the hybrids, the intelligence to be able to show one thing, play another thing, all that works together where defenses is definitely taking that next step to confuse offenses and get more wins.
1: Back in the day, though, David, I feel like there was almost a negative to be a hybrid player. Like, if you were, quote, positionless, then we don't know what to do with you. And frankly, it's not really desirable. And yet now that's become the norm. So when did that change and why has it changed?
16: I think it's changed out of necessity. It's changed out of, yeah, but you're right. You're a tweener. Remember when you were a 100%. Tweener? Like
0: you didn't have a home.
16: You were a tweener, so you didn't have a home, and you were like, you weren't good enough or fast enough to play one. But here's the thing. As the game's gotten faster and as the game got more RPO and the game got more tempo, those linebackers Greg McElroy played with, like 260, heck no. Those guys are dead. Those guys are way gone. So now it's become more of a 7-on-7 game. It's become more space. It's become more speed. So everything's shrunk. Now, listen, you're also seeing 12 personnel and 13 personnel being way more prevalent now in football. Nobody wants to go back to 21 and 22 just because it limits so much what you can do from a passing standpoint. But I think that's what happened is you had so much of that tempo. Everybody got smaller. Now, oh, wait a minute. Like, this is absolutely a luxury. And, you know, but you can think back so many years to, you know, Tyrann Mathieu, who's a safety slash could do these different things. Oh, my. But he was elite of elite. Was it Simmons from Clemson? Isaiah Simmons was that guy that could play linebacker, could play safety. Like, those were guys that you had to be, like, so elite of elite. Now, like, wait a minute. What can you do? How can I use you? And that's what I really like. Think about if you're a linebacker now. If you can blitz, it's a great skill to have. If you can play the run, that's a great skill to have. If you can play the pass, okay. Well, there's three phases. If you can do 2 out of 3, I'm okay with it. But you know what else I can do? I can also put you on the field in a package and maximize what you can do. There are guys now that are specialists way more than they used to be. And that's a great thing where in the past it was like, no, you need to play every step. Shoot, in our day, guys, too, you didn't come off the field very much. Like, if you're a defensive player and you tapped your helmet, you were soft. Now, coaches want to rotate guys. And so because of that, more flavors of ice cream, man, more styles that they can do different things.
0: What scheme would you like to play in right now? We'll remove Georgia, just get it out of there. But, like, who do you watch? What group do you watch and say, man, I would love to play in that scheme?
16: Bro, give me Oklahoma in a heartbeat. Like, let me play with the Sooners defense. Like, ready, fire, aim. Let's go. Let's play aggressive. Let's move. As a defensive lineman, like, I'm not going to be sitting in a moving target. I'm not going to have to two-gap all the time. Like, I've got enough variance in what we do, but I'm going to be able to pin my ears back and absolutely hunt. Like, they are so fun to watch, man. Because, and you look at their guys like R. Mason Thomas, and oh, he's not, you know, super big. I get it. But as long as you can play hard and you can learn how to, like, none of those guys on those teams are taking plays off. Like, Oklahoma, you are going to play hard. You know, listen, Venables also had that at Clemson, right? When they were in their heyday, that was a big part of the reason, but I love watching the Sooners defense, man.
1: Yeah, they're legit for sure. Gone are the days where you look at the defense and they kind of try to defend everything. I feel like the defense have gotten a little bit more streamlined, a little bit more easy to run, maybe not as much thinking and adjusting on the fly. You play DN, of course, so it's a little different, like see ball, get ball for sure. But also, gone are the days of like, all right, we just need to be more sound. Like, why do you think we have abandoned being, quote, sound across the board?
16: Well, I mean, I think gone are the days, too. Like, if you think about it, when you used to come into college, man, there was a process of like, okay, hey, I'm going to take you because you're not ready, and I'm going to build you in what you need to be. I'm going to get you in the weight room. I'm going to develop your hands. I'm going to develop your technique. Well, now, remember, these kids are coming in, and you have no clue how long you got them. So, like, I've really got to use what you have. I've got to do a better job of using the talent you have. It's not as much about, like, oh, yeah, I want to develop you. But there's a lot of places where it's not really about development as much as I'm going to go replace you. And so you kind of do suffer with that component of it. So I think that's a part of the world we're living in. Shoot, I remember so many guys coming in. You red shirt, you figure out what you are, who you are. Shoot, I came in as a fullback to Georgia. I moved to defensive tackle as a freshman. The qualifications to play defensive end as a sophomore was breathing because we lost four guys to the draft. Like, I just kind of got moved around and filled a void in a hole. So, you know, I think the game is different in the way it's looked at in development. And it used to be I have some time with these guys to sit them on the roster and to take them and get them tougher and more physical and their whole game get better. Now, I don't think you have that luxury as much.
0: David Pollock joining us on the Higginbotham Hotline talking college football defense is maybe minus the top three, four, five guys that everybody would throw out there, Colin Simmons, Dylan Stewart, et cetera. Are there a couple others you're kind of like excited to see what they do this year, maybe floating under the radar, maybe guys that just don't get enough discussion?
16: I think you'll see a bunch of guys like opposite Colin Simmons when you see Lance Jackson, you know, who will be big time and will be, you know, start to prove himself and that he's going to get a lot of attention. Elijah Griffin from Georgia is an absolute freak show. He's got, I'm not saying he's Jalen Carter, but he's got some Jalen Carter to him. Like he's got some twitch to him to play that position that can be very, very fun, very, very unique. So we're getting to that time where we're starting to do all this and we're all doing our shows and we're looking for all these guys that are the best players at their positions and who are the guys that are going to be, and I think that's the fun part of this time of year too. Who are the guys that are going to surprise, you know, who are the guys that are going to come out of nowhere? And, you know, Trey White from, you know, San Diego State to Texas Tech, people don't know necessarily his name, that they will, you know, because he's going to be a sack guy that can come in and rush the passer, be a menace. There's actually a lot of guys at Texas Tech that we could name because they're going to continue to bring in a ton of guys every single year. But those are a few names.
1: When you look at the SEC as a whole, it feels like the talent has no longer been consolidated. It's kind of spread across the board a little more than what we've seen in the past. I know NIL has a lot to do with that. But back in the day, it was like, man, unless you can go eight deep, you got no shot. Now what's kind of the dream scenario in your eyes for depth on the defensive front?
16: Well, you know what's crazy about that, Greg? Like, you think about, like, who are you going to predict to win the league? Like, gosh darn, there's a lot of teams. I mean, there's a lot of teams, and that didn't used to be the case. It used to be one. It used to be two. At most, you might put a third in there. Now you're like, wait a minute. Who the heck's going to win this thing? But I think you have to have – here's the problem with the roster fill-outs now, right? You can't pay everybody, and you can't pay third-string guys. Like, you can bring in everybody's paying their first- and second-string guys, and then they're bringing in developmental guys, like long-term prospects, guys that have, you know, traits that hopefully you can turn them into something that they're not as highly recruited at these big schools. But listen, you got to have guys that can rotate. You got to have across the board. Even if you take a step back, you got to be able to play your two deep. You're playing more games in a season now, right? Like you're about to go to a 9-game conference. The playoffs are extended. So I think you've played more plays in the past with all these different offenses. And so I think that these defenses, you got to have a two deep, man. You got to go two deep across the board. Even if you're not a great player, it's going to be to give you rest. It's going to be to develop, to give you some but you got to give those other guys minutes to get some reps off the field. But I can't, in this day and age, I can't pay a three-deep guy.
0: I need to know from you, David Pollock, how you view defenses that are changing schemes that maybe could be better, but how much we should pump the brakes or step on the gas because the scheme changes. Like you mentioned Colin Simmons and Jackson at Texas. Like, we love Will Muschamp, but it's still going to be different. Tennessee's got some guys specifically up front on that front seven, linebacker, D-line that can play, but that's a totally different scheme. We didn't play defense in college, so how should we view that? Should it be automatic upgrade? Should it be, hey, man, you better wait and see even though they got some good players because that doesn't mean it's just going to work right off the bat.
16: Yeah, and not every scheme's the same either. You know, that's also something I think that's really important. Not every scheme's as hard to learn. But like Will Muschamp, you know exactly what's going to happen at Texas this year. Like, what has Texas been missing? It has not been players. We've all been watching. It's been a little bit of toughness. It's a little bit of something in their neck. And Will Muschamp is going to bring that. He's going to come over and he's going to sit in that locker room and he's going to be like, hey guys, when I was at Georgia, you know why we stuffed you guys in lockers? Because we didn't think you were very tough. Like, he gets to tell them that and kind of expose some of that upfrontness that needs to be, because their offensive line is going to be a question mark. But to be more attacking, you know, Will Muschamp's going to play. They're going to play more man-to-man. What have you seen at Texas? Way too much conservative. They got too good players to consistently play conservative. Just like with A&M, too, by the way. Like, Elko's there. So am I worried about Elko? Am I worried about A&M's defense? I know he's going to have his defensive mind that gets to go in there. Even if they have a new DC, I'm not the least bit worried about their scheme. Now, Knowles to Tennessee, now we've seen a pattern with him because it's so different. There's a lot of things to learn that could take some time. But even go to Oregon, right? Like, you can't screw that up. Like, I don't care who's calling plays at Oregon, guys. We can go call plays. I know Chris Hampton's new, and he might be an elite DC in the end. I don't give a crap. When you've got that many gams up front, grown ace man up front, like, they've got so many dudes up front. Like, I want to be in any team, I want their defensive line. Because not only are they all good, they're all enormous. Like, 330 and can penetrate. You know, 300, you know, all of them over, you know, 6'3". You got guys on the edge that are 6'4", 6'5", you know, 270 pounds that can hit you in the mouth. You got guys you ain't even heard of, like Matt Johnson, who's another 6'5", 300-pounder that's going to play on the ends. And I promise you, you'll know his name by the end of the season. So, obviously, there's a lot of different styles, but it makes it very easy to coach when you got a bunch of dudes. But there's also certain systems and certain guys that I already trust them, and I expect them to be better immediately.
0: We brought up a couple defenses that we feel like people aren't really spending enough time talking about. Is there a group or two out there that you're just like, why are we not talking about this group? Why are people not saying this defense is going to be up towards the top of all defenses in college football this season for you?
16: Well, I don't know who everybody's talking about yet, because it's the time of year when you're not listening to as much stuff, because not as many people are talking about the season. But I think a team that everybody will be talking about, like, I love what Notre Dame has. And I know Notre Dame is going to be ranked high coming into this season. But, you know, I don't know that I've ever seen a Notre Dame team that's going to be this complete defensively. You know, there's not – like, when you talked about when they played Greg's team back in the day, or – when they were playing Alabama, right? Like, we talked about their defensive front seven was really, really good. But how about their secondary, their linebackers and their front are all going to be really, really good and take a backseat to very few in the country. And I know Notre Dame, you know, being pissed off from a year ago, being left out, I know there will still be haters on Notre Dame, but I'm not sure people understand that they're going to when they play them. But you got the best corner in the country in Leonard Moore. You got so much experience at linebacker that has been there, done that. You know, Drake's obviously been in there for years. You got so many guys that are athletic that have experience with Snead, with Osbury. Like, there's guys across the board, and I didn't even mention their best guy with KVA. Like, they've got a lot in place to be very, very successful. And not just good guys, to be like one of the best units in all of college football. That's why I would talk about Notre Dame.
0: Yeah, for sure. David, great stuff, man. We're talking defense today. Wanted to have you on to help us do that. You've been awesome with it. We appreciate it and look forward to catching up again soon.
16: Hey, great to hear from you dudes. It's around the corner, guys. So we're ready close for the good stuff, man.
0: We're getting there. Yeah, we're getting baby. Close.
1: Very close.
0: See Ball, Get Ball with David Pollack. You can find that on YouTube, wherever you get your podcasts. It is a great college football discussion every single time that he comes on. Fan of the show, you should be too. We'll continue this conversation, though. More defensive talk to get to when we come back next right here.
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0: 8:39, Wednesday, June 24th, right here on Jocks. Appreciate you guys being with us. Still have a lot more to get to when it comes to talking defensive football this upcoming season. We got Dusty Dvorak coming up in 20 minutes. He'll give us his thoughts on kind of where things are going. And we'll talk just a little bit more about some of the personnel that we're excited to watch this upcoming season. We do need to take a little break from talking college football defenses, though. A new rule is going to be in place, GMAC, that we need to discuss and we need to talk about. And the D1 competition committee has voted, basically the D1 cabinet, excuse me, an age-based eligibility rule that it starts on initial enrollment in college or at the start of the academic year after the 19th birthday of that athlete. So essentially 5 years to play five.
1: Yes.
0: And if you enroll in school, the moment you do that, you get 5 years to play, and that's it. When you turn 19, if you are not enrolled in school, then immediately your clock begins for a college athlete as pertaining to when you're going to play and how you're going to play. And if you're playing minor league baseball, you turn 19 years old, bam, your clock starts, you get 5 years from that point. So you play two more years of college baseball and then go enroll in college, you got 3 years to play, and that's it. I think a lot of people are excited about this, a lot of people looking forward to this, but it is going to have to change some recruiting and some roster management.
1: Yeah, and I think it's probably healthy, as much as anything else, it's probably healthy to have this in there. I mean, to avoid having guys that are taking advantage of playing 7 years in college football. I think it's healthy. I think it gives you clean. It's just cleaner. I think it's just easier to comprehend. Like, hang on a second. You're a college athlete and you're 27 years old. That gives you a pretty significant advantage over the guys you're competing against. Like, in an effort to create more fairness, let's make sure that we have the guys in place to play against college level players. It's just, it's an advantage as a 25-year-old to play. Stetson Bennett playing against 22-year-olds is a big advantage. And take that step further, Stetson Bennett at 25 playing against 18-year-olds is a huge advantage. So I know it's weird with COVID and our years got off, so I think this will allow a little bit more clarity. And I mean, there are plenty of people that are quote, reclassifying their kids, which is a really nice way of saying holding them back to give them an advantage of.
0: Are people referencing it as a reclassification like in elementary school?
1: Eighth grade is the big one now.
0: Oh, yeah. I read an article about this where kids are
1: They're reclassifying.
0: No. They're calling it a not red shirt, but what'd they call it? I saw the article. There's like some creative gray shirt, red shirt name for it. I'll

0: against guys that are potentially a year older or, I don't know, the same age as you, are you really going to be good enough to play against guys in college that you're going to have to face? I don't know the answer to that. But that's a big thing right now. I mean, everyone wants to create an advantage for their kids. No one denies that. Creating an advantage for your kids is very, very important to all of us. It doesn't matter what that looks like. It can be on the football field. It can be by way of getting the best education. Like, we all want to create an advantage for our kids. I don't think there's anything wrong with it. It's a trend right now. And this is maybe putting an end to that trend, which is probably something that should happen to create more level playing field.
1: I'll just say, repeating a grade in middle school, not fun. You can imagine all the things to get excited about getting ready to go to high school, and then you have to wait another year.
0: It's reclassifying.
1: Call
0: it repeating a grade or holding a kid back. That is insensitive.
1: Sorry.
0: It is reclassifying.
1: If you played eighth grade football.
0: Yes.
1: And you had a good year, and then you do this, you don't play eighth grade football again, right? I don't think you can play sports that year.
0: Yeah, you play eighth grade football again. You just change schools.
2: Reclassifying my address. Okay.
1: But you already did that.
0: Why are you yelling at me?
1: How do you play the same grade twice? Like, that's, you can't do that.
0: Why not?
1: Because you did it.
0: Sorry.
1: Like, you don't have two rookie years.
0: Well, in baseball, you do.
1: It depends on the games you play.
0: Yeah, exactly.
2: Freshman year and redshirt freshman year, then that sounds the same to me.
1: Not anymore. Now you got first year and fifth year. It's not that complex.
0: Why is it so hard?
1: No, it's not complex, but it's also not right.
0: I'm not saying it's right.
1: Like, if you want a red shirt, in eighth grade, how many games? Well, now that rule's changed too. You can play in four and then quit. You play in four games.
0: You don't get held back. You reclassify. You don't quit. You opt out.
1: Right.
0: Like, the vernacular that you're using is entirely too negative.
2: You graduate fifth grade.
0: Yes, you graduate.
1: Let's just graduate every grade.
0: Billy Madison had a party after every
2: grade. Graduated every year.
1: Well, Billy Madison was rich.
0: Billy passed the third grade.
1: He had it different.
0: Billy Madison was rich. That lost in the story of Billy Madison is that he should be the most hateable guy ever, and yet we love him.
2: That is correct.
0: He should be hateable. His dad's rich, trust fund kid. Like, he's like dominating life. Doesn't have to do anything, doesn't have to work, and decides, you know what? Rules don't apply to me. I'm going back to kindergarten.
1: Well, he didn't decide that. He did that for there was a different game that was at the end of that road.
0: And yet he's like, I think he's Adam Sandler's most lovable character.
2: Yeah, those high school kids hated him when he pulled up on that Trans Am.
0: O'Doyle hated him.
2: Oh, they did. Although, look what happened to them.
0: Yeah.
2: Had to go crying back to kindergarten because the high schoolers didn't like him.
0: What a great movie.
1: Billy Madison,
0: also weird that his best friend was a third grader.
1: Lovable character that Adam Sandler plays.
0: Yeah, he's
1: more so than Happy Gilmore.
0: Happy Gilmore, lovable.
2: More than Bobby
0: Boucher. But Happy Gilmore also not a great person. Anger management issues.
1: I don't think that makes him a bad person. It's not like he was punching other people all the time.
0: Wasn't?
1: Only Bob Barker when he deserved it.
0: Hang on a second. Bob Barker.
1: Bob Barker started that. Bob Barker.
0: Other players those early in his career.
1: Bob Barker was like the YouTube kid that walks around behind his bodyguard.
0: He punched his own coach when he didn't make the hockey team.
1: Hockey's a totally different conversation. We covered this. It's a different level of aggressiveness.
0: Happy Gilmore, not a good guy.
1: I disagree.
0: Billy Madison, good person.
1: Took good care of his grandmother.
0: That's true.
1: Cashed a lot of checks. Hired random caddies out of nowhere to just give them work.
0: Yep, that's true. All that is accurate.
1: Great guy.
0: No, anger management issues.
1: But actually,
2: that's why he went to anger management.
1: By the way, also every Adam Sandler character has anger management issues,
2: right, yeah.
1: So you can't really say that.
0: No, Billy Madison didn't.
1: No. I kind of disagree.
0: What were his
2: dodgeball?
1: And there were a couple of times in the classroom when he didn't do well on a test where he kind of lost it.
0: Yelling at a teacher is very different than punching a coach in the face.
2: It's a stepping stone, Greg. You don't immediately punch the coach. There are signs.
0: He also made fun of a kid that in third grade that had a stutter, which is not cool. So, yeah,

0: Sure. There are parts of his personality that were certainly problematic, but I would say
1: also borderline Adam Sandler, harassed another teacher.
2: Yeah, pretty much. Yeah.
0: Which one?
1: Veronica Vaughn.
0: He harassed her?
1: Early on, yeah.
2: Yeah.
0: Oh, yeah, you're right. I forgot, on the bus.
1: Now.
0: I double dare you.
1: All right, also, so we're going to, do we need a break here, John? Since we're talking movies.
0: Who cares? We're talking Billy Madison.
1: No. When we talk,
0: but we're talking about reclassification. You are being too negative.
1: Red-shirting.
0: You are being too negative.
1: All I'm saying is you shouldn't play 2 years of eighth grade football. If you want to sit back, you're great. Good for you. It doesn't mean you get to play another year of eighth grade football.
0: Why not?
1: That's not right.
0: I think it's fine. Doesn't bother me.
1: It bothers me.
0: My birthday was May. I was the youngest kid in my grade.
1: Congratulations.
0: And I didn't care how much older the people were above me. I was going to beat
1: them.
0: Anyone
1: should. I'm just saying, when you play a year of football, you should not be able to play that year again. Now, if you want to repeat eighth grade and play on the freshman team, great. We actually had a kid in eighth grade who drove. I'm not lying. He drove. And after school in eighth grade, he would go to the high school and practice with the JV team. It's not a joke.
0: Why was he driving?
1: Not gonna, because he was 16.
2: He drove.
0: In eighth grade?
1: Yes.
0: Did he reclassify?
1: I don't know what that means.
2: Did that exist back then?
1: No.
0: Doesn't matter.
1: But he was too old to play 8th grade football, so maybe when JV, he played 9th grade football. He would
0: maybe
1: literally drive to
0: maybe,
1: the high school and practice with them.
0: Maybe they just told you he was too good, or he was too old, but he was actually just too good, and they didn't want you guys to feel bad about yourself, because it's also...
1: I promise you he wasn't too good, because we played against him.
0: Oh, here we go. All right, dominated. JV is an 8th grader.
2: Did he have a heater hanging out of his mouth every time?
1: No.
2: Okay.
1: But it was great to know somebody that could give you a ride every now and then in 8th grade. I will say that.
0: I'll say.
1: No names mentioned.
0: Landrum.
1: That's not hard to figure out.
0: Landrum?
1: No, I don't think Landrum was old. Because I think Landrum has a September birthday? November birthday.
0: It was Landrum.
2: It's May.
1: May?
2: Single to mine.
1: Right in there. Yeah. Right in there where I was thinking.
2: Yeah.
1: But I don't think he was an older kid for his classification. No.
2: Given his taste in music and life, I don't understand why you think he's old.
1: He has an older soul.
2: Yes.
1: Yeah. He watched Golden Girls growing up.
2: Yeah.
1: Like
2: intentionally.
1: Voluntarily.
2: Hate sugar.
1: It's a weird guy, but that's okay. It's all right. It's why he's lovable. He is our Billy Madison. All right, I have a movie question for John when we come back next on John's.
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2: Tom Cruise.
1: Denzel Washington.
2: Yeah, but he doesn't need to do that, though. He's a heck of a lot.
1: Jean-Claude Van Damme.
2: Okay, well, now we're just...
0: Well, the guy that's the directing
1: Arnold Schwarzenegger.
0: The guy that's directing it is a complete stud. Alejandro Iñárritu.
1: Mm-hmm. Okay, he cool. But again, awesome. Is it just a new movie?
2: Yes.
0: So what's it about?
1: More importantly, why are we getting all of the old roles to show us that he has a new movie?
2: Because it's hyping you for the movie.
1: I don't need to know that he was good in other things. That's why he's in your movie. We know that.
2: No, that is. Some people need to be reminded.
0: Tom Cruise has a few hits.
1: I don't feel like anyone needs to be reminded that he's been good in 100 things.
2: You don't talk about someone lately. Sometimes you gotta bring him back.
1: People were buying into it yesterday on social, saying that they have to see it. I'll see it. I'm like, see what? I don't even know what we're talking about. A highlight reel?
2: You don't have to necessarily
1: promote. What is this, Huddle?
2: You don't have to promote the movie to get you to see the movie.
1: Is Huddle making his movies now?
2: The guy.
1: Here's his highlight reel?
2: You can go see the movie based off that, and that's what this is doing.
1: So we've gotten that dumb that here's a movie, you have no idea the premise or what it's about, but because this guy did these things, you're going to want to see it.
2: You mean to tell me if they just had a movie with a whole bunch of players and said the program too, you wouldn't be
1: there? I didn't see Vanilla Sky in there.
2: Oh, yeah, they know better.
1: Just saying. Good you can't movie. Just say that.
0: Weird movie.
2: They didn't put all of his hits in there. They put most of them.
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23: Early reports after Giannis Antetokounmpo was traded from the Bucks to the Heat are that the Celtics wanted to possibly ship Jaylen Brown to Milwaukee and out of Boston. 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Okay, then why did you want to send him down to Milwaukee? Weird. I'm Drake Toll.
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27: 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This is McElroy and Kubelik in the morning.
1: John, how mad would you be if I asked a question on the show, is Tom Cruise overrated as an actor?
2: Mad? Not really. I can see why some people would think that foolish assertion.
1: I just felt like you got a little defensive when we brought up his highlight reel a minute ago.
2: No, I didn't. I was just pointing out that you don't have to necessarily promote the movie to promote the movie. You can promote the star in it.
1: That's never been done before.
2: Which is why it's awesome. It's innovative.
0: See?
2: You just don't like art.
0: You're just
2: That's
0: not
2: cool.
0: creative.
1: Innovation doesn't mean awesome. I will tell you that. Look at AI.
0: If you're just not creative, it's all fine. Down.
2: You hate graduations. You hate
1: No. I hate fifth grade graduations, and I don't think you should be able to play eighth grade football twice. Those are what I hate. Yes. You don't graduate from fifth grade.
0: Cold
1: you
0: graduate from 12. Past the fifth grade.
1: All right, let's get to the Higginbotham Hotline. Bring in Dusty Dvorak to talk defensive football in college. Dusty, how are you today?
28: I'm well, but we got a lot to discuss before we get to defensive football. First of all, I'm going to answer the question. Tom Cruise is not overrated.
0: No.
1: As an actor, not a person or a Scientologist, but as an actor, I'm saying. I think it's a fair question to ask. Fair question. Right, but did you watch Top Gun for Tom Cruise, or did you watch Top Gun because you wanted to see fighter planes trying to take each other down?
28: I think Top Gun came out in 1986. I was three, Paul.
1: Not the new one. The new one came out during COVID.
28: Well, that's Maverick. It's Top Gun Maverick. I think one of the, it's a little bit of both, right? I mean, like, I don't know if I'm watching just because of Tom Cruise, but he's a part of it. He's a part of it. Like, I mean, not going to lie. Like,
1: he's a part.
28: He's Tom Cruise. Like, I mean, I think we go to movies oftentimes, blockbusters, because they have big time stars. No different than, we get intrigued with teams and, superstars, quarterbacks. I mean, there's a reason that we're always talking about them. We're talking about teams, but then we dive into it. A lot of people show up for the stars. And let's just be honest. Tom Cruise is a megastar.
1: I will say,
28: Kubrick trying to say that Tom Cruise is overrated?
1: No, yeah,
0: he's trying to say he's not a good actor, but he's just in movies that have cool stunt sequences, and that's what makes him cool.
1: I think it props him up. I will say, like, A Few Good Men, and what was the movie with Jamie Foxx, John? Where he was the hitman.
2: Collateral?
1: He was awesome in that movie. That movie was awesome. He was great in that. But, like, you could put Dusty Dvorak in Mission Impossible 52, and I'd probably watch it. Like, just because I know all the crazy stuff that's going to happen.
28: He does his own stunts.
1: I honestly don't care about that. Like, I can't tell the difference between him doing his own and the people who don't.
28: Far and away? I mean, come on. Don't get me down. Have you seen Risky Business? I mean, come on,
1: it's
28: man.
1: It's been a minute.
28: Like, don't get me started on Tom Cruise movies. I mean, they're fantastic. You didn't have me on to defend the honor and the
1: it's fair.
28: The cinematic skill of Tom Cruise.
0: He's an A-lister. Cole's just a hater.
1: No, he's an absolute A-lister. I just think that the actual acting capabilities may be a smidge overrated based on the roles and everything that comes with them. Nonetheless, we're going to move on.
28: So your take on Tom Cruise is equally as bad as McElroy's take on OU baseball. This is perfect. So we just dive right in.
0: First of all, OU baseball being the team that wins it, you've played before. Being the team that wins it doesn't necessarily mean you're the best team. It just means that you were the best at the end and you peaked at the right time, to which you deserve all the credit. There's no hate there. It's just an acknowledgement of, were they the most talented team? Probably not, but they got hot at the right time.
28: I think those are two different things. I want to make the distinction.
0: Well, that's the conversation.
28: the most talented team and the best team are two different conversations to me, because the best team is the team that figures it out and is playing the best in the biggest moments in the biggest games. And that was Oklahoma. Oklahoma's pitching staff Skip Johnson recognized at the end of the season that he had to make changes. He completely changed his rotation at the front. They did not have Xander Mercurius in the Friday-Saturday starting rotation. He did whenever it came to the postseason. Like, they changed who they were. So they learned a lot about them. LJ Mercurius, the older brother, he was the Friday starter earlier in the year. He was coming out of the bullpen at Omaha. So, like, that team was not the exact same. Like, they changed.
0: Very different.
28: I think you have to give a lot of credit to Skip Johnson in that regard. They did not have a single player, you guys may have talked about this, on the first team All-SEC, on the second team All-SEC, and they didn't have a first team All-Freshman SEC player, and they're national champions. And to me, I would say to that...
0: So you're proving my
28: that's
0: point.
28: That's what... No, but see, what I'm proving is they didn't have the talent, but I think team sports, it's the sum of the parts. And I think that is what I would push back on you, Greg, and I would say that this was the best team. They were not the most talented team, but they got every single thing out of themselves collectively, and Skip Johnson pushed all the right buttons and made all the right moves to get this team in the best position when they had to be at the end of the season. You don't go through Georgia Tech, beat them twice in Atlanta, down 8-2 in one game, down 7-3 in the next game, face elimination. You don't go to Lawrence, Kansas and rout them, who won the Big 12, won the Big 12 tournament. You don't rout Alabama. You don't beat Georgia twice, second one in a runaway fashion, who during the regular season was the best team in the SEC, both regular season and tournament. And you don't take two of them, blowing out a North Carolina team who's the fifth seed in the country, and not be the best team at the end of the year. This was the best team. Was it the most talented team? Absolutely not. We can look at all SEC teams. We can look at the Major League draft. But in team sports, like, the most talented team doesn't always win. But typically, and especially with the way the setup is in college baseball, I mean, if you're not the best team, you're going to get exposed. Oklahoma was the best team when it mattered the most, and they're national champions.
1: Visiting with Dusty Dvorak, can hear him weekday mornings on SiriusXM with Danny Cannell. He's on the Higginbotham hotline. All right, let's talk college defenses. Give us some maybe below the radar, just guys you feel like aren't getting enough love that you're excited to watch. Start with individuals this upcoming season in college football.
28: And maybe he's getting enough, but one of the Coy Parrish at Oregon, the Minnesota safety, I don't know. He had a great freshman year. And then last year, you're at Minnesota. I don't want to say you get lost, but I don't know. It's not a mainstream marquee team, so you're probably not in some of the marquee games. I think he's got a chance to be one of the best safeties in the country. And you add him to an Oregon defense that is loaded up front. I mean, Oregon's defensive line with Uyunglele, Tuioti, Washington, Bear Alexander. I mean, they're going to be really good. And what's that going to do? That's going to help a secondary. So I think he's got a chance to really shine this upcoming season for that Oregon defense coming over from Minnesota. I'll tell you another guy, I loved him last year at Pitt. Like, I don't know how many people know about Rasheem Biles. Fabulous linebacker from Pitt. Really good blitzer, can run sideline to sideline, very good in coverage. He's a bit undersized. He looks kind of like a tweener, probably looks more like a safety than he does a backer. But, you know, that's how a lot of those Pitt linebackers looked last year. But for him to go over to Texas, and they've already got, you know, a lot of talent elsewhere. Obviously, Colin Simmons most noteworthy. But to integrate him in this defense, I think he's like a chess piece that you can move all over the board. You can blitz him. He's going to be stout in the run game. He's going to be really good in coverage. I think that, you know, you can really mess with some opposing offenses with him at your disposal. And I'm sure Texas fans are probably aware, but I don't know how many fans outside of that, like in SEC country, know much about Rasheem Biles. But Will Muschamp, he's one of my favorite defensive players in the portal. He's got a new piece to play with, and I think he's going to be exceptional.
0: Yeah, he's going to be great. I think he's a great fit for what they want to be. Looking at Oklahoma specifically, you got to love the front. And you got to love the linebackers for sure. But how do you feel collectively mm-hmm. about what they've done in the secondary and just how you think this defense will all mesh together?
28: Well, I mean, you touched on it, Greg. I can't remember whose it was. You know, so much stuff comes across my feed and it's tough to keep track. But, I mean, Oklahoma is going to be in the discussion for the best defensive line in the country this year. You know, Owen Heineke, and his addition, or I guess the fact that they're going to get to keep him, massive for this linebacking core. You know, him and Kip Lewis are a fabulous 1-2. I had a chance, my son was at OU football camp a couple of weeks ago, and I was there and had a chance to talk to a bunch of guys and bumped into, you know, their new linebacker transfer from Michigan. And I was really impressed with him and what he's going to bring to the table. And I was, you know, really impressed with just how big and long he was. I was not anticipating him to be so big. He may actually play some of that cheetah position for them. I think when they're in a bay, you know, they're against 12 personnel, a heavier set, I anticipate he's going to be kind of your Sam linebacker at the line of scrimmage. But Cole Sullivan's every bit of 6'4 plus. He's every bit of 235, 240. He can run. They've been really impressed with him here this summer. He had a really good spring. And I just think the way that they're going to utilize him, it fascinates me because I think he's got a chance to be a new piece to that linebacking core that's actually an upgrade. You know, secondary back end, I mean, I think it starts with Peyton Bowen. You know, I think he's going to prove to be one of the better, more athletic safeties in the country. His brother Eli Warner, I think, is a really good player. I don't know what you guys thought. I thought Cortland Guillory was one of the best freshman cornerbacks in college football last year. You know, so to get him back and be in the fold, feel pretty good about that. You know, a player that I think's got a chance to really have a breakout type of season is Michael Boganowski. Safety, good size. I mean, he is a thumper. He's 6'2", probably 210. Coverage-wise, maybe a little susceptible, but as far as an extra hat in the run fit, I mean, he hits like a linebacker. And I know talking with the staff and the safeties coach, Brandon Hall, he loves it. He thinks he's got a chance to really make a big jump. So I'm going to stop short of saying this defense will be better than last year's. I don't think they have the overall depth up front, especially at defensive tackle. They are very good. Their two starters are both NFL prospects. Jaden Jackson is an anchor inside. David Stone is an all-conference, all-American caliber player. But, you know, last year they had Dominic Williams. They had Grayson Holton. So just from a depth perspective, will they have that same depth? The front-end talent is there. But that would be a little bit of a question. And then for one last player on that defense that I think is a key piece to how, you know, will this defense be really good or will it be elite? Danny Okoye, named to just kind of keep, just remember this name because, you know, he played very small school football in the state of Oklahoma, was unbelievably raw when he came out, and made some splash plays at the end of last year as redshirt freshman year. I think we even use the term redshirt anymore, but his second year. And this spring, there wasn't a player on this roster that made a bigger jump from last year to this year. I mean, he jumped off the page at practice and really in the spring game as a disruptor and just a guy that looks like he's ready for this stage. If you can counter Taylor Wine with a legitimate guy in Danny Okoye, I think that gives you two quality rushers that's going to make this defense really tough to deal with once again.
1: We're visiting with Dusty Dvorak on the Higginbotham Hotline, talking college football defenses. In the SEC, I'm going to give you an and or. You give me the group that you have the most confidence in, you think has the highest ceiling this upcoming season. Let's start with two that people think are going to be the best, or one of the best. That is Texas and Georgia. You have to give me your rating with confidence points on one of those two. Who do you have the most of heading into this season and why?
28: That's a good question. Confidence rating, man, that's so tough to me because I'm going to say Georgia. I thought they were so young last season. I think that, you know, a lot of guys had to step up and be put in spots before maybe they're ready. I think they'll be better. I guess it's as much as anything, and Kirby Smart, I trust. I think they're going to be better creating negative plays. That was the problem last year. They couldn't get to the quarterback. Their pressure rate was terrible. The only time they really got there is when they blitzed, and they had to blitz C.J. Allen far too much. I think they'll be better in that regard. I just have to believe it's not going to be back-to-back years. But they've got to be better at pressuring the quarterback. They've got to be better at creating negative plays. But I think Georgia, they took some lumps last year having to play guys early. I think that pays off. My confidence within that is not very high because I think front-end talent, I could look at Colin Simmons. I already mentioned Rasheem Biles. And I love Will Muschamp, you know, coming over. You know, thing, though, is that's a brand-new system. So, yeah, it's spring, and it's not like it takes that long, but they're going to be more aggressive. They're going to come after people more. Pete Kwiatkowski kind of more setback. Though I thought Pete Kwiatkowski did a really good job. Clearly, you want more splash plays, negative plays, takeaways. We'll see if Will Muschamp can create that. I think both these defenses are going to be two of the best, not just in the SEC, but in college football. But I think Georgia gets back to playing that upper-tier, upper-echelon defense that we had grown so accustomed to. And Will Muschamp's first season, I'm going to put just a skosh more confidence in Georgia over Texas. I do think the top-tier front-end elite talent may be on the side of Texas.
1: All right, I'm going to ask you one more. Dusty Dvorak with us on the Higginbotham Hotline. Confidence points on defense heading into this season, Alabama or Auburn?
28: He's gosh, confidence points. Probably Auburn. That's a great question. I don't have a great feel for that yet, to be honest, Cole.
1: It says a lot, though, I think, that it's taking you this long to answer, that you have to think about it this much. So that's that I think is telling.
28: I know, but it's a good question. And I think that is a part of the issue, you know, for Bama. I also think, though, it's the fact that I think Auburn's got a chance to be pretty good once again on defense like they were last year. I mean, that defense last year was stifling. So I don't know if it's an indictment on Alabama so much as I still really respect, I think, what Auburn's going to be able to bring back defensively. So I give a slight lean, I think, to Auburn, but I don't feel great about it. Yeah. I think we're close to a coin flip. I can't give you confidence points either way. But I mean, I think the biggest question though isn't just defense. I mean, I guess I'll throw it back to you guys. Will Alabama be able to run the football this year? I think that's as fascinated as the quarterback battle is. My biggest wonder with Alabama this season is, can they run the football? Because that was the, I think, the thing that plagued that team more than anything, the thing that's kind of got everybody still scratching their head. How can an offense with that much talent on the offensive line have no ability to run the football when they need to?
1: Yeah, and that's going to protect your defense more so than anything else, and they couldn't get it done at certain times. So it's a totally fair question. Dusty, we appreciate the time. It's always good catching up with you, man. Thank you so much, and we'll do it again soon.
28: See you boys in Tampa here in the next few weeks.
1: There you go. Dusty Dvorak joining us on the Higginbotham Hotline. Can hear him with Danny Cannell, SiriusXM weekday mornings. We'll follow up on that just a little bit. Auburn, Alabama's defenses. How, why one should maybe have a little bit more confidence points than the other. We'll do it next right here on Jocks.
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9: A better life with Dr. Sanjay Gupta.
12: A colleague of mine went to a meeting of the primetime seniors the other week. There are programs like this all over the country for people in their 60s, 70s, 80s, and beyond to stay active. It's not just something to keep older folks busy. It helps to keep their bodies in shape and their brains sharp. Showing up with a good attitude is a must, and research shows that having the right mindset actually does lead to better physical aging. So if you need some suggestions to boost your positivity, experts we talked to recommended focusing on goals, which can boost your confidence. Practice gratitude, they said. One of the seniors my colleague met told her that just waking up in the morning is, quote, better than the alternative. That's true. Focus on the things you can control. Diet and exercise, and very importantly, surround yourself with positive people, because that can be contagious. I'm Dr. Sanjay Gupta, helping you live a better life.
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1: All right, welcome back in. McElroy and Kublik in the morning. Appreciate you guys tuning in. 800-239-9569 if you want to get in. 800-239-WJOX. Some recruiting news quickly. UNLV gets a commitment from wide receiver Donovan McNabb, Jr., out of Phoenix, 5'10", 180. You could probably guess who his dad is.
0: The junior's a giveaway.
1: Notre Dame gets a legacy commit from wide receiver Julius Jones, Jr. Now, he's a little bit different. He is a top 50 player, four-star, 5'10", 170, has already won three state titles at St. Thomas Aquinas, 58 catches, 876 yards, 14 touchdowns last year.
0: What position?
1: 14 touchdowns on 58 catches is pretty good.
0: He's a receiver?
1: Yeah.
0: Nice.
1: Sounds like a slot shifty.
0: Well, Julius was a dude.
1: Yep, big-time running back at Notre Dame, and he'll be playing his college football where his father played. So that's pretty cool that you got a couple legacy kids that are signing up to play college football. Auburn has removed wide receiver Duke Smith from the team, 2025 four-star. This was somewhat expected. Just been a little bit of a problem. Wide receiver Deshaun Hall out of Prattville commits, 6'5", 195. So you get a big target on the outside. And then you get wide receiver Cedric Simmons from Selma, 5'10", 195, that commits. So different body types at wide receiver, both committing to playing Alex Golish's offense. Alabama has hired Louisville's Noah Fisher as the assistant tight end coach. Greg, he started at left tackle for Louisville. He's helped with the offensive line and the tight ends at Louisville. Coached at Louisville with Alabama's current tight end coach. So almost feels like Coach DeBoer going with a little bit more of, hey, let's get some guys in here that can help us block a little bit better type mentality.
0: Yeah, and I think that when you look at the approach and the importance of finding a guy at that spot, I think it makes sense to continue to make sure that you add pieces there. And remember how important that piece was last year.
1: You also get a commitment from 2027 offensive tackle Stafford Willis, 6'5", 290. Quote, per Hayes Fawcett, I'm Bama-born and Bama-bound.
0: That's right. They're right.
1: So Alabama getting some offensive line help in traditional recruiting. So maybe things starting to turn around. The dark cloud over Alabama recruiting can start to go away a little bit for some folks. I think it was a little exaggerated to begin with. When we talk,
0: it's going to be a smaller class. It doesn't mean it's going to be a bad class. It's going to be a smaller class. Different resources going to different places. Don't worry too much about it.
1: It's not enough five stars, Greg. So if it's not all five stars, it's not a good class. You should know that.
0: So I've been told.
1: If we were to take the Auburn defense, the Alabama defense, I ask you the same question. Confidence points, more so on one or the other. Dusty, smidge, lean towards Auburn there. Where would you go and why?
0: I'd probably go Bama, partly because of the style of offense that Auburn might employ. I think it's easy to go off of what last year was for Auburn and how good they were on that side of the ball. They have an elite take over the game linebacker. I think their core in general linebacker is pretty dang sporty. I think Bama's core in the secondary pretty dang sporty. Massive question marks for Bama at linebacker. But they also, I think, have a legitimate takeover D-end as well in Yanze Pierre. So I'd lean Bama, but it'd be close. If I knew that Auburn was going to play ball control like they did last year a little bit, if I knew that last year they were going to play ball control like last year, then maybe I'd feel a little differently about it. But I don't know that. I think with a high-octane offense, that could have an impact on what they are in general.
1: Let me counter that for you.
0: Okay, counter.
1: It,
0: it
1: makes sense to say, hey, you go a little faster on offense, it can hurt your defense. I'll counter it with this. They actually get some offense this year to play defense with.
0: That's true. But sometimes when you, and we've seen this a lot of people couldn't understand why Alabama's defense suffered a little bit with the, when they started to go more RPO and started to go a little bit faster and started to score a little bit faster and maybe abandoned the run a little bit, abandoned the ball control a little bit, the defense suffered. So it might have led to a lot of wins, but the defense suffered and everybody blamed Pete Golding for that. But it wasn't Pete Golding's fault. It was an it's a philosophical shift from being all defense to more offense, and the defense suffered. Doesn't mean that the defense wasn't good. It just means it suffered a little bit. So that's the biggest difference.
1: And that could be real this year. I think most Auburn fans would take a little bit of a dip on defense to have some consistent offense, no matter how it's run, how it looks, what it really is. You've talked about the Alabama secondary, going to be a strength this year, going to be a group that they most likely can lean on, ability to make plays. Like you said, Keon Sabb's been there. Bray Hubbard's been there. Sabian Brown's been there. Red Morgan's been there. We've seen them make plays. Dijon Lee been back there. We've seen them all play and be a part of that defense. I think you even have some depth with Mincy and Kirkpatrick on the back end of that defense as well. How problematic can they be up front consistently? Like you said, Yanze Pierre looks like he can be that guy. Got to be on the field. London Simmons has flashed. We've seen moments where it's like, whoa, 90 looks like he can go. But consistency needs to improve a little bit there. Jamarion Latham, a good, solid football player. Strong hands, can remove offensive linemen, can penetrate, disrupt, but not as consistent as you would like. I think when I think about the Bama front seven, I think consistency. And like you said, the linebackers we just haven't seen a ton of yet. I know QB Reese has got a little bit of run, and they're excited about what he may potentially be. And then you bring in Bingley Jones from Mississippi State that is super versatile. It's going to be able to help you inside, outside, quickness, big body, can just do a lot of different things for you. So it doesn't look like there are a ton of weaknesses there. The depth at linebacker would be obvious. With Auburn, I think your concerns probably come a little bit more up front. You have similar guys that have played a lot in the secondary, not as many playmakers. I think Pleasant would maybe fall into that category. We saw Sylvester Smith improve a little bit last year. Caleb Harris has given you good reps. Melendez and Atkins can play. We know. We've seen them play linebacker. We know what they're capable of doing. We know what they're going to be. But Jared Smith's got to come on. I'll tell you this. Like Deshaun Womack, seeing him in person last week, he is a wow guy.
0: Yeah,
1: like
0: he's
1: when
0: put
1: you
0: together.
1: See him get off the bus, you're like, whoa, that dude should be able to help. Can Dallas Walker be as consistent inside as what they had with Jamison the last couple of years? You're going to need that to allow the linebackers to run and make plays. So I'm kind of with Dusty that I think it's very close, although I do think that I think the way DJ manages things a little bit more right now just because of where today's college football is. But Kane started becoming more of that later last year. Like he started moving towards that a little bit more. So is he more of that more consistently this year on a more regular basis? Might be. But I think I would lean with you just a very small slight edge to Alabama right now if I were going confidence points on defense. And I do think it would be close.
0: Yeah, I think it's close. I think it's very close. There's a couple more knowns, I feel like, on Alabama.
1: Yep.
0: A couple more takeover guys that I think is it would kind of lean me in that direction. Like, who of the two, who along the defensive front are you taking? If you get to just have a draft at the defensive line, who are you taking?
1: One guy or D-lines together?
0: No, just one guy.
1: It would be, if we're counting the edges, it would be Pierre or Smith.
0: Yeah, we're counting anyone with the hand in today or two-point stance to getting after the quarterback? Anyone that you would consider to be a defensive lineman slash edge?
1: I think Smith has a little more upside than Pierre. I'd probably go there, but it would be Jared Smith or Yanze Pierre. It would be one of those two.
0: But close.
1: Yes.
0: Okay.
1: Linebacker, we don't need to have the discussion.
0: Yeah, Atkins.
1: We know we're both taking Atkins.
0: That's easy.
1: Atkins. And secondary, I think it's take your pick in Alabama secondary.
0: Yeah.
1: You could probably get three deep before you would take. I think Rashawn Pleasant would be your first Auburn defender off the board there, but I think you're taking two easily, maybe three off the board from Alabama before you get to him. So, yeah, it's a slight edge to Bama. And the advantages that both have is they've been in the systems. They know it. They're going to be able to be complicated. They're going to be able to show a lot. And then, two, what we don't know now, who shows up? Do we get DeMarcus Riddick back from a couple years ago? And does he end up being that guy? Does Champ Anthony end up being the dude? Do you get some of these younger guys that are going to come in as freshmen and maybe be able to help you? Those are things that we don't have. Somebody's going to show up and be better than we're expecting. But I think it's close right now when you're kind of comparing those two. I want to ask you the other question that I asked him about two of the top defenses in the league. And we'll do that when we come.
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9: A better life with Dr. Sanjay Gupta.
12: A colleague of mine went to a meeting of the primetime seniors the other week. There are programs like this all over the country for people in their 60s, 70s, 80s, and beyond to stay active. It's not just something to keep older folks busy. It helps to keep their bodies in shape and their brains sharp. Showing up with a good attitude is a must, and research shows that having the right mindset actually does lead to better physical aging. So if you need some suggestions to boost your positivity, experts we talked to recommended focusing on goals, which can boost your confidence. Practice gratitude, they said. One of the seniors my colleague met told her that just waking up in the morning is, quote, better than the alternative. That's true. Focus on the things you can control. Diet and exercise. And very importantly, surround yourself with positive people, because that can be contagious. I'm Dr. Sanjay Gupta, helping you live a better life.
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0: 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All right, Damian Mitchell has a list of all the national champions that were crowned in college sports this year because we're done with the academic year. The College World Series ends at all.
1: In the history of 2025-26.
0: All of it. All the Olympic sports, all the non-Olympic sports are all finished.
1: I want to know club sports, too, so if you can pull that.
0: Might have a few.
2: There might be.
0: Okay, let's get it started, see how accurate Greg McElroy and I can be guessing some of these national champions.
2: All right, we'll start off with baseball.
1: Okay,
2: Oklahoma. Basketball.
1: How do we know that?
0: Well, not according to you, Oklahoma did not win the national
1: championship. They won the national championship.
2: They weren't the best team to win it, though.
1: I think it's funny how we literally said that Georgia is the best team. That was verbatim what Dusty said. And then he followed it with all the reasons why Oklahoma won. He said verbatim Georgia was the best team, which, by the way, that's the way I align, too.
2: Well, they're not the national champions. No. What about the cross country?
0: Arkansas.
1: Texas A&M.
2: Big 12.
0: BYU. Colorado. They're in altitude, so they have an advantage. Colorado.
1: No, I'm going to say Kansas.
2: Oklahoma State.
0: Exactly.
2: What about
1: Factory.
2: What about fencing?
0: Harvard.
1: Princeton.
0: Yale.
2: No, it's Power 5.
0: Don't disrespect the Ivy League Rutgers. Like that.
2: No.
0: Kansas State.
2: It was Notre Dame.
0: Exactly.
2: Notre Dame Fighting Irish.
0: That shoe fits.
2: Football. FBS.
0: Indiana.
2: Football FCS.
0: South Dakota State.
2: No,
1: it was North Dakota State.
2: No, it was not. It was Montana State.
0: Same thing.
2: Yeah.
1: Wow.
2: How about this one? Golf.
0: Auburn.
2: You better believe it.
1: Yes.
2: WDE. Gymnastics.
0: Oklahoma.
1: UCLA.
2: Stanford.
1: Same thing.
2: This one you should know. This one you should know. Ice hockey.
0: Michigan. New Hampshire.
1: I should know this. Don't say it yet.
0: Minnesota. Minnesota Duluth.
1: I feel like it was Boston, but I can't remember. Boston.
0: Boston College.
1: I'm going Boston Terriers.
2: No, it was Denver. The Denver.
0: Yep, exactly. Nuggets.
1: Nuggets.
2: No. Pioneers.
0: Broncos.
2: Indoor track.
0: Arkansas.
2: Attaboy.
0: Anything track, I'm going to give you Arkansas, just so you know.
2: Okay, how about this one? What about soccer?
0: North Carolina.
1: Virginia.
2: It was Washington.
0: Wow. Would not have gone there, by the way.
2: Oh, yeah. Now, this is a good one. Swimming and diving.
0: Stanford.
1: UCLA.
0: Florida.
2: Florida was in the championship.
0: State.
2: But.
0: FIU.
2: No, they lost.
0: FAU.
2: Nope.
0: Miami.
2: Nope.
0: Bethune-Cookman.
2: SEC, baby. The Texas Longhorns.
0: Exactly.
2: Come on now. What about tennis?
0: Texas A&M.
1: Yes. Women's.
2: Men's.
0: Auburn.
1: Okay, women's A&M won. I know that.
2: Mm-hmm.
1: Men's, I'll say Georgia.
2: It was Virginia. They knocked off an SEC school. They knocked off Texas. What about volleyball? Men's volleyball.
0: Oh, this is, by the way, so I saw Stinchcomb over the weekend. Because, you know, their daughter plays volleyball at Samford, mm-hmm. and he was in town, and we got ice cream together. And his son is 16, and he's like 6'5", 245.
1: Yeah.
0: Monster.
1: Plays volleyball.
0: His wife was like, he needs to be playing volleyball. And I was like, what? And she was like, oh, yeah, like men's volleyball is huge in Atlanta right now.
1: Really?
0: Like skyrocketing
1: it's
0: in popularity.
1: It's a great sport.
0: So, San Diego State,
1: I'm going to go West Coast.
0: Pepperdine.
1: I'm going to go... No, I'm going to go UC Davis.
0: UCLA is a good guess also.
2: No, it was Hawaii.
0: Same thing.
2: They knocked off UC Irvine, though. So you were
0: see,
2: in the
0: we
2: right
0: were state. In the right neighborhood.
2: Y'all were there.
0: Gauchos?
2: What about old water polo?
1: UCLA.
0: Stanford.
2: It was UCLA. Good job, Greg. Yeah, you're dialed in.
1: Conference don't champions.
0: Don't act like Stanford's never won water polo.
1: Pac-12. Conference champions.
2: That's Big Ten now. What about wrestling?
0: I'm going to go with...
3: Wait, actual wrestling?
0: I'm going to go Oklahoma NCAA State. Wrestling. Oklahoma State.
2: Wrestling. Okay. My apologies.
1: I'm going to go Minnesota.
2: Oklahoma State were the runner-ups. They lost to Penn State.
0: I didn't know Penn State was there on wrestling.
2: Oh, yeah. Yeah,
1: they're about that life.
2: Baby. All right, let's go to the women's side. Women's champions in basketball.
0: South Carolina. LSU.
1: Women's basketball.
0: UConn.
2: Women's basketball.
0: Baylor.
1: No.
2: You said it already, but...
0: Well, so tell me which one
1: South
0: is
1: South Carolina.
0: Right.
1: They lost to UCLA.
2: There we go.
0: Like I said.
2: Beach volleyball.
0: Beach. Florida State. Different. Pepperdine.

0: Oh, man.
1: Stanford.
2: Correct.
0: Texas.
2: Well, you are dialed in, dog. What about women's gymnastics?
0: Oklahoma.
2: There we go.
0: Wait, did we do men's gymnastics?
2: Yeah, that was...
0: Really?
2: Stanford. That was Stanford.
0: I didn't know that was men's. Okay.
2: Yeah. Women's ice hockey.
0: Minnesota Duluth. No. Denver.
1: Michigan.
0: Minnesota.
2: No. It was Wisconsin.
0: Same thing. Mm.
2: Wisconsin. Indoor track on the women's side.
0: Arkansas.
2: Nope.
1: A&M.
0: Arkansas Pine Bluff.
2: Uh-uh. Georgia.
0: Ah.
2: Georgia. How about women's lacrosse?
0: Virginia.
1: North Carolina.
2: Northwestern.
1: They beat North Carolina?
2: Yeah, they did. Mm. I forgot. Yeah, you are in lacrosse.
1: I know that, like, North Carolina has, like, the LeBron James of women's lacrosse.
2: The GOAT?
1: Yeah, like, supposedly.
0: The second best player of all time?
1: Her name is Sophie. She's, like, a one name. I know. It's something like that, though. Like,
2: wow.
1: It's, like, a one-name athlete in that sport.
2: Okay. What about women's outdoor track?
0: Arkansas.
1: Oregon.
2: Georgia.
0: Mm.
2: It was Georgia.
0: Georgia track stepping up here.
2: You better believe it.
0: I'm surprised they have any money left over for that.
2: What about rowing?
0: That is going to be Georgetown.
1: No. I'm going to say Princeton.
2: In a surprise, Texas.
0: They'll buy anything.
1: Rowing the river.
2: That's it. What about women's soccer?
0: North Carolina.
2: No.
0: Virginia.
2: No.
1: I'm going to say...
0: Duke.
2: No.
1: I'm going to say...
0: Northwestern.
1: Florida.
2: Florida State.
1: Ah.
0: Florida State. They're good at something still.
1: Wow.
2: Dang, dog.
1: Got them.
2: Softball.
0: It was Oklahoma.
1: Softball was Texas.
0: Texas Tech.
2: It was Texas.
0: Texas, sorry.
2: What about women swimming and diving?
0: Texas Tech was about a million away from winning.
1: Mm. Swimming and diving, I'm going to go Kentucky.
0: No.
2: Okay.
0: I am going to go UCLA.
2: That would be Virginia.
0: Same thing.
2: Virginia. What about women's tennis?
1: A&M.
0: Texas A&M.
2: They did. Women's volleyball?
0: Kentucky.
2: Lost.
0: Nebraska.
1: A&M.
2: A&M. And last but not least, in women's water polo.
0: Stanford.
1: Mm-mm. UCLA.
0: UC Irvine.
2: USC.
1: Wow.
0: Hey, they're good at something.
2: Let's go.
0: Good job, dang USC.
2: Dang, I play defense.
0: Wow. I don't feel like we did terrible there.
2: No, y'all.
0: I feel like that could have been a lot worse.
2: Yeah, conference-wise, y'all were there. Conference-wise. Y'all were there. You know, it stretches abroad.
0: We got a couple, right?
2: But Texas rowing, that kind of threw me off.
0: It threw me off a little bit. The Northwestern lacrosse threw me off a little bit. I probably shouldn't, but did. I mean, you think about cold weather city, and the ACC just seems like they always dominate lacrosse.
2: Yeah.
0: So I would have probably guessed there. Some of the Olympic sports not as West Coast dominant as I thought.
2: Exactly.
1: Far from it.
0: But
2: ACC, baby.
0: Used to be all the way. Well, maybe that's why. They're trying to keep up with their new members.
2: It's worldwide.
1: There you go.
2: It's nationwide, dog.
0: It's what it's got to be.
1: Prestige worldwide.
0: All right, fun segment there. I enjoyed that. Thank you for doing that, Damian.
2: Absolutely.
0: And
1: good work, Damian.
0: The list of all the champions that there are across college sports. We will celebrate a few more next on Jocks.
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15: All right, welcome back in. McElroy and Kubik in the morning. 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It is 9:51 a.m. Wednesday, June 24th, right here on Jocks. 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
16: Personal foul, 69. Offense, he was giving them the business.
17: Intentional grounding. Offense number 7. It's a 10-yard penalty. I'm talking to America here, excuse me.
18: That's the game.
15: I'll take you back to the indoor major league of indoor football, excuse me. The Iowa
19: Barnstormers?
15: Yes. Yes. Just went down to the Fishers.
19: The Fleet. Fleet.
15: What'd you say, Greg?
19: Fish.
15: What'd you say, John?
7: Prices.
15: Oh, I thought somebody said freight. The Fisher's freight.
19: Freight.
11: Ooh, that'd be nice.
15: 55-13.
19: Okay.
7: Oh, my.
15: We need to go a little deeper into this box score, though, to get exactly why it's considered to be bad. It's not just the score. It was 21-6 at the end of the first, by the way.
19: Jumped on it quick.
15: 35-13 at the half.
19: Let's go.
15: You would anticipate that indoor football, a lot more running or passing?
11: Passing.
15: You would think. Here are your quarterback numbers for the game. Remember Terry Jones Jr.?
7: Old TJ?
19: Yeah.
15: Quarterback at Kentucky?
19: Kentucky. Oh, yeah.
11: That's right.
15: Yeah. He was quarterback for the Barnstormers along with Noah Bodden. They combined to go 6 of 18 for 63 yards, one touchdown, no interception.
19: Okay.
15: Now, I understand that we talked about this being a bit of a blowout win. You put up 55 points. Felix Harper and Bryce Bass combined to go 5 of 10, 71 yards, no touchdowns, no picks for the Fishers Freight. So your bad box score of the game is a inability to throw the football indoor league game.
19: So it was a ground and pound attack.
11: Very much so.
15: Well, not so much for the Iowa Barnstormers as they ran the ball 28 times for 53 yards.
19: That's a lot. Indoor, like, I mean, as far as rushing attempts,
11: less than 2 yards a carry.
15: Yeah, that is not ideal. 22 for 74 on the
11: There's only
15: side.
11: Three defensive linemen. You should be able to run the ball.
15: I always, whenever I watch an indoor arena game, I'm like, why are we not running inside?
11: Toss crack.
15: That too.
19: Right.
15: That corner does not want to make the play.
11: Nah.
15: All right.
11: Plus, I feel like all those running backs are like 300 pounds.
15: Yes.
19: Yeah.
15: Well, because it's a D tackle playing tailback, too.
11: Usually.
15: He doesn't have an option.
11: No.
15: Which is kind of where they go.
11: Short yardage.
15: Do we get to count yesterday World Cup action, Portugal 5, Uzbekistan 0 as a bad box score?
11: Sure.
19: Yeah. It's like 49-0 in football.
10: That's a bit one-sided.
15: What is that in dog years? Is that basically what you're saying?
19: Yeah,
15: there?
19: Like, yeah,
11: basically.
15: That is in football?
19: Yeah, blowout.
15: Okay. I mean,
11: even Ronaldo scored.
19: Even.
10: He's back.
11: He's like 100.
15: Multiple times yesterday. Yeah.
11: He's getting crushed, by the way. People are killing him. I don't know enough about soccer to like understand why, but people are killing Ronaldo, saying he's selfish and won't help the team and doesn't make runs that doesn't help him.
15: Not
11: like,
15: that guy.
10: Well, you telling me the guy that's shoot first mindset, selfish?
19: Right.
10: What?
11: Well, he's not making runs to like open up other players and stuff.
19: We
11: like,
19: got time for all that.
11: I don't know. Just seems like tough.
15: I don't know. That guy's perception, I would never say selfish. Like, just
10: really?
11: Not buying it?
15: Yeah, no.
19: You know.
15: Like, his Instagram pictures on yachts and whatnot?
19: Like a great way. God.
15: I don't. I just. Like,
19: yeah.
15: I wouldn't agree with that.
19: He ain't no Messi.
11: Messi's legit.
19: Oh, yeah, for sure.
10: Messi celebrates with his team. Ronaldo's usually by himself.
15: It's just good he's not allowed to use his arms in soccer because that one would be weighed down with the tats. All right, we'll go to minor league baseball. The Eugene
11: Ducks.
19: Wildcats.
15: No.
10: Pass.
15: Emeralds. actually got to 26-8 on the season. They just got past the Tri-City
19: Tritons.
15: Great guess, but no.
10: DJs.
15: Why would you not go there, by the way?
19: Right.
15: It just makes sense. Not the DJs, no.
11: You say Ravens.
15: Dust Devils.
11: Ah,
19: that's a name right there.
15: 17-4 yesterday. 21 hits for the Emeralds. 11 hits for the 4 runs for the Dust Devils. But 17-4 qualifies for a bad box score of the day. 5 home runs hit in the game for the Emeralds. There you go. Those are our bad box scores of the day. Mm. Not even a Zach Calzada appearance like there was last week.
11: Not yet.
15: Maybe.
11: Give it to tomorrow.
15: Maybe coming soon.
10: Yeah, maybe he plays today or tomorrow.
11: You're saving it for Friday.
15: Potentially. All right, appreciate Dusty Dvorak, David Pollock being with us. If you missed any of those, go to jocksfm.com. Inside the app as well, you can download that. Go watch the show back if you need to on YouTube. Just search Jocks945 there. Coming up tomorrow, the coach Wimp Sanderson with us. And first-year head coaches, who has the most success? We'll discuss that. Three-man front comes at you next.
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1: 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There's a chance that last night's first round will go down in history as one of the most legendary draft classes ever. I'm Nick Costos.
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0: is 10 o'clock. Welcome in. This is Three Man Front on Jocks. Pat Landrum, Molly Conrad with you until 2 o'clock this afternoon. Jam-packed show on tap today. We'll talk to Brian Edwards coming up at the bottom of the hour. Mike Gittins had a conflict yesterday. He will be on today. We'll talk some Auburn recruiting. Mike Rodak from Bama 247. We'll talk to him about Alabama, what's going on with them, their philosophy in the recruiting world. Tyler McComas, good friend of the show, does a show in Norman, Oklahoma on KREF Radio. They're pretty fired up, and we're fired up for them because they were able to carry the mantle of the SEC and brought home another national championship in baseball.
1: Right, great things happening in the state of Oklahoma, right? You've got football getting to a college football playoff. Softball wasn't terrible, Patty Gasso. Don't feel too bad. And then baseball winning a national championship. Yeah, a lot to be excited about. And Oklahoma State's got a new coach.
0: Yeah. So a lot to talk to Tyler McComas about later on in the show. Text line is always open, 205-834-9450, 205-834-9450, 1-800-239-WJOX. So last night, the NBA draft, that took place. Round two will be tonight. Bama's LeBaron Filon, he was chosen by the 76ers with the 22nd pick. Filon became the 20th player in Alabama program history to be selected in the first round of the NBA draft and the 7th player under head coach Nate Oates to be selected in an NBA draft. So that was big news for Alabama. Under Oates, Filon became the 5th player to be picked in the first round, joining Brandon Miller, Noah Clowney, Joshua Primo, Kyra Lewis Jr. Pretty good names in regards to who's played in Tuscaloosa under Nate Oates
1: going to the NBA. Yeah, pretty good roster.
0: But no doubt. Now, Filon, Conrad, we were talking earlier in the week. We kind of surprised it took to 22. He was someone that in all the mock drafts were saying that possibly top 15 type pick. Didn't think he was going to be a top 10 pick, but was a little bit surprised. He was a third team All-American selection, scored 725 points at Alabama. That ranked third as a player in a single season in Alabama history. So had a lot of accolades, but he goes 22 to the Sixers.
2: Yeah, it was a little surprising. I know early in the week, I think the consensus was more so maybe somewhere between 15 and 20. So he did even go a little bit later than that. But it was more so the fit, I think, last night. A lot of people were kind of questioning the fit there in Philadelphia, where you've got Tyrese Maxey and Landrum's favorite player, V.J. Edgecombe. There
0: that is Landrum's favorite.
2: That is Landrum's favorite.
1: I love V.J.
2: Yeah, he's a great player.
1: Golly, he's such a good human.
2: Yeah, that's what I hear. But no, it was more of maybe a best player available type scenario for Philly, where they're like, I didn't think that LeBaron Filon would make it this far, but he'll be a rotational piece for there, and you know, hopefully it works out well for him.
0: So that was big news, him going 22. What about UAB grad Yaxel Lindeborg? Now, don't forget, he is a UAB grad, so I will see him in alumni meetings. I'm sure that he will come back, and he'll be a part of our alumni group.
2: Yes, absolutely. Absolutely.
0: I do not have any doubt whatsoever about that.
1: I don't have any doubt. Yeah, I could see Yax actually coming back for one of those.
0: He was taken 11th, so he'll get to play with Steph Curry. Not bad.
1: I'm telling Conrad, it was just kind of getting to know Yaxel Lindeborg, the player, when he was at UAB, and just how genuine he was, and being there as a part of that growth journey, I guess, and watching it in real time. It was just surreal last night, hearing his name called number 11. You see the embrace that he had with his mom, and it's a really cool story, but he's going to be playing next to Steph Curry. Just boom.
2: Yeah, I think it's a great landing spot for him. They're one of the best run organizations in the NBA. You get to play with Steph, right? They're going to make that last push for a championship with Steph. So that's a really good spot for him. He's going to get to start right off the bat, probably. So, I mean, outside of the taxes, everything else is golden for him. No pun intended.
1: But just to see a guy like that, that had a dream, Pat, that was working on all the little things, and AK was obviously so instrumental in his development, but to watch it, I get it. I understand for the coaches who are in it because they like to see the light bulb go off. I can see that would have been very gratifying for Andy Kennedy or a Dusty May to see a guy like Yax and ultimately see that thing pay off.
0: Yeah, and Conrad, there was a little bit of drama, especially with Dusty May, because he could have had his pick of the litter of the three possible players from Michigan, and he didn't take Yax. A little bit surprised they didn't take Yax.
2: Yeah, it was That was the question, right, that I think a lot of us asked internally when you found out Dustin was going to get hired. Is he going to take a Michigan guy? Because there were three that all ended up going in the lottery. But I guess Merez Johnson. And it makes sense for Yaks. Like, you know, you might have a conflict of interest there with Cooper Flagg and Yaks, you know, playing a similar role. So it makes sense that maybe you go the big man. But from a lot of what I saw, it was maybe you reached a little bit for a guy in Merez Johnson there at pick number nine. But I can understand, right, if you're Dusty May, maybe this is your attempt at, let me bring somebody in. I like him. I trust him. And he can maybe help the other guys in the locker room understand my coaching style, my culture a little bit more.
1: Well, I think for Yaks, maybe a better setup just being surrounded by the veteran presence he's going to be around there in Golden State.
2: Well, yeah, yeah.
1: You're going to learn from Draymond. You're going to pick up some tips from Steph Curry. That organization, they've seen some W's in the past decade.
0: So is the Wizards now your favorite team?
1: Of course they are.
2: Mine?
0: Yeah.
2: Why?
0: Because they had the number one pick. And
2: what does that have to do?
0: Trae Young and everybody, man. It's a great franchise.
2: They'll probably make the playoffs. They got Anthony Davis, too. I'd forgotten about that until about 2 days ago.
1: Anthony Davis was there?
2: Yeah, he's on the Wizards.
1: Don't start talking rosters in the NBA. Come on. Stop it. We just crowned a champion. Give us a second.
0: So to you, there was no drama that there shouldn't have been another number one pick?
2: No, because they signed Trae Young. Otherwise, I think they would have taken Peterson.
0: Okay.
1: Acuff went what?
0: Fifth?
2: Seventh.
1: Seventh?
2: Yes. Yeah. To Sacramento, that poor guy.
0: Yeah.
2: So he'll touch the ball a lot. He'll get to score a lot.
0: How about that? So John Calipari passes Coach K with the most lottery picks as a head coach. He's now got 30. Coach K had 29. Isn't that something?
1: I wonder who got the better return on investment. I know Cal and some of those programs, they were obviously playing the game. And Coach K, and they were too. Let's not kid ourselves.
0: And how about this? The first time ever that it's been back-to-back drafts in which the top five picks were all freshmen.
2: It's good. It's healthy for college basketball.
0: Mm-hmm.
2: Everyone SEC. Wants those 24-year-old Europeans.
0: Yeah.
1: No.
2: You need those 18-year-old freshmen.
1: Yeah, those 24. Yeah, they're old. They're unionized at that point.
0: But when you're looking at the draft, you can kind of tell that the NBA, at least the last couple of years, that they've kind of gone away from that foreign player.
2: Yeah. It's not as much of a thing as it used to be.
0: The reason why is
1: maybe you'll start gaining domestic fans.
0: No, the theory is the fact that these older players are able to stay in college now and make more money than probably what they would have made in the NBA.
2: And if you're one of the guys, like you're saying with the freshman, you probably know you're going to be a lottery pick in the NBA when you're 16 years old, and you're just doing that 1 year of college to get there. You know what you're doing.
0: So the SEC had 5 in the first round. The Big 12 had 9. So I'm sure your Mark is throwing a party today in Dallas.
2: Yeah, and the number one pick.
0: Big Ten had 6, SEC 5, ACC 4, Big East 3. Overseas player, only 2. Only 2. The West Coast Conference had 1. 15 freshmen were taken, 2 sophomores, 1 senior, 10 transfers, and 2 overseas pros. So that was a breakdown for round 1 of the NBA draft.
1: Hmm. See where Pete, he was able to get in there late. Was that the last pick of the round?
2: Oh, Koa Pete?
1: Yeah, from Arizona?
2: Mm-hmm. Last pick.
1: I would have liked
2: to
1: see him.
2: He went to the Mavericks, right?
1: But see, that's a guy I would like to see play another year of college basketball just to see how good he could be.
0: Mm-hmm.
1: But he's going to be really good making a lot of money.
2: Yeah, no doubt.
0: So round 2 will be tonight, and that'll be it. It's not like the NFL goes on for like a whole week. It's like 2 days.
1: Well, you're not gonna keep people's interest in the NBA draft for a week, right?
2: I think they could have done both last night.
1: I think they could have knocked it out in about an hour.
2: Yep. Yeah. Let's speed this one up.
1: Yep.
0: There was some celebrations last night in North Jefferson County because Conrad and his Alabama Crimson Tide got a 3-star commitment from an offensive lineman from Arab, Alabama.
1: Is that where the fireworks were coming from?
2: Yes.
0: He had a pool party, launched some fireworks last night.
2: Yeah, he's 6'5". Come on, he's a big boy.
0: He's 6'5", 290. He's a big fella.
1: Is this the one that we're comparing to Will Anderson? Who is it? Or that's an edge guy.
2: No, that was the guy.
1: The 3-star
2: that was
1: from
2: the
1: Norcross.
2: Rutgers and Stanford.
0: Yes, that was a kid from Georgia.
1: Yeah, the smart guy.
0: Yes. So this young man, Stafford Willis, he had visited South Carolina, UCLA, Virginia, and Virginia Tech. And so he chose the Alabama Crimson Tide.
1: I'm sorry, but the last name Willis, and maybe this goes back from James Willis, but the name Willis just sounds like you could hurt somebody. Last name Willis. Football. Is it not?
2: Yeah. Mm-hmm. I like where your head's at with that.
1: Thank you.
0: Alabama has now cracked the top 50 in recruiting.
2: Matter of time.
0: Number 48 now. Matter of time. 48.
2: And in the SEC, still last.
0: Still last.
1: See? Still last. Courtney Morgan working.
0: South Carolina still, what, 4 or 5 spots in front of the Tide?
2: Something, yeah. Still in last.
0: So we'll talk to Mike Rodak, get his feelings on this philosophy of what Alabama's doing or attempting to try to do. There was some news last night from the Auburn football team. I'm waiting for the press release from Don. But Auburn wide receiver Duke Smith is no longer with the Auburn Tiger football team. The redshirt freshman has been removed from the roster. A team spokesperson confirmed to AuburnSports.com. Smith played in 4 games at receiver, special teams last season. He did not record a catch. He redshirted and was coming off a strong spring, which saw him getting extensive work with the second team offense. So Duke Smith, no longer a member of the Auburn football team. Anybody know anything behind the scenes? What happened?
1: No. Mm-mm.
2: Violated some team rule.
0: Apparently so.
2: There's a few of those.
1: Don, we need to hear from you.
2: Don called into the show this morning. What's going on with Duke? I was expecting him to have a, you know, behind the scenes.
1: He's too worried about the 2027 class.
2: Probably so. But, yeah, I don't know.
1: All right, so.
2: I was like,
0: are we about to get an update?
2: Yeah, you got something.
0: We're going to get an update.
1: Cole had some scoop on Duke.
0: Yeah.
1: All right, so Duke Smith, he's no longer there. And, yeah, he's one of those guys. But Auburn, they do have a ton of receivers, though.
2: They do. He was one of the – he had some buzz in the spring, though. Yeah. Somebody that is coming along nicely.
0: I mean, he's working with the second-team offense. It's not like, you know, wasn't going to get a chance to play.
1: Yeah. Mm-hmm. It's just an opportunity for somebody else.
2: I think he just really wanted to focus on his degree.
0: Nick Savage up. That's what it is.
2: Nick Savage up. Okay.
1: Brendan Sorsby needed somebody to throw to.
0: Because we can't say that about Alabama
2: pro
0: anymore.
2: Day together.
1: Duke, I'll pay you. You can't.
2: No, you can't.
0: No, you can't say that about Alabama, so say about Auburn, because Auburn's got the 8th best recruiting class.
2: We say next 3-star up now.
1: Next 3-star up.
2: Yeah, that's the Alabama motto.
0: Sounds like a good t-shirt for you.
2: I could probably sell a few of those right now. Yeah.
0: What was the thing you sent me last night? The crazy rumor online about what is happening with the Alabama recruiting class?
2: Oh, that theory.
0: Yeah, the theory.
2: Oh my gosh, yeah, it's sad that this person apparently is like an actual member of the media. But someone had posted a theory online that Alabama wanted to fire Kalen DeBoer, but they can't because he just made the playoffs and won a playoff game. So instead, they're withholding funding on the recruiting trail so that he's going to have a roster full of only 3-star guys, and then the team's going to struggle, and that will open the door for Alabama to fire the coach they just gave a 7-year extension to.
0: That's a wise
1: theory. I think there's something there.
2: You think there's something there?
1: Yeah, I think there's something there.
2: Okay, so that was Landrum's burner account then that I shared that from.
1: Absolutely. That's method of the math. It all makes sense now that you lay it out.
2: I think it's a really smart idea to give a guy a bunch of money while simultaneously trying to tank his career.
0: And meanwhile, your athletic director goes and tells everybody in the world that we don't have money.
2: Correct.
1: It does. It does.
0: We can't do this.
1: And when I asked Rodney, and he said, you know, I don't really know, and he thought it was a good question, but the question was, are they signing these guys out of high school to 2-year deals? And that way you're getting the 2-year commitment. I don't know what that means as far as freeing up NIL. I think there's something to what Kalen DeBoer said in that statement where it sounded like I do think there's validity in every part of what he said. We just don't know which make up which parts.
2: Well, and maybe
1: proportion-wise.
2: It's and to your point, and I kind of brought up the other day, it's like it's the uncertainty of it that kind of gives you some – I can understand why people are concerned, but you – okay, so are you going after 3-star guys – because it costs less money, and you're hoping that develops them. But then also, if they don't hit or develop the way you want, you spent less money on them recruiting, so now you have more money to go out in the portal and say, oh, well, we didn't fill that position of need, so let's go.
1: Yeah, moving dollars around to make it work.
2: I don't know. Maybe that's the glass half full approach, but I don't know.
0: All right.
1: It's a heck of a strategy. If it works, great. If it doesn't, then you're probably already gone by that point anyways.
2: Correct.
0: Yep. They could come up with the money.
1: But copy and paste, this is one thing that Alabama fans have never... I mean, did it not get to a point as an Alabama fan where you're paying attention, but you really didn't have to because you knew that you were going to have plenty of fives and fours and you were going to be a top five recruiting class?
2: Right? Yeah, you were forgetting the names of five-star kids.
1: Exactly.
2: Yeah. Oh, that was fun. Those were the days.
1: Joyless murder ball.
2: Yeah, those were the days.
1: Those were the days.
0: All right, bottom of the hour, Brian Matthews will join the program. Next hour, we'll talk some Auburn recruiting. 12 o'clock hour, Mike Rodak will join the show, talk Alabama, what we've been discussing with recruiting, all that.
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1: 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Duke Smith, Walton wide receiver, dismissed or he's no longer on the roster. What can you give us? What's the latest, Don Don? What did he do?
18: Well, I don't know. I don't know. The announcement was kind of late last night. Landrum, Pat, Molly, and Conrad. And you know what the old saying, violation of team rules, that's all I know. But it's kind of ironic. You know, his brother, Eric Smith, is on the team. And the receiver Simmons that committed yesterday is from his high school. Kind of weird.
1: Hmm. Okay. Interesting. So you don't know. I've not been able to uncover what it was he did, but he's no longer with the team.
18: Yeah, with all your connections, I thought you would know. And I would think what Cole would know too with his connections.
1: Well, I have reached out and they have not gotten back, Don, so I can't tell you, aside from calling the young man's parents, I don't know what else to do.
18: Imagine that. But I gotta make Conrad feel better. Everything, and he was laughing about this morning. Now, Conrad, on one of them, you don't have to hit the load more because y'all are in the top 50 now. So congratulations on that.
2: Yeah, I know. On the other one, we're still like 60 something though.
18: Yeah, you know what? But like I told you this morning, okay. Now Ronnie Orr is saying 12 to 15, right?
0: That's what he has said repeatedly on this show. Yes.
18: Okay, well, right now you got 11 commitments. So that 15 number is correct. That means you got room for four more. And I know for a fact y'all still are in the running for a bunch of really good ball players. But if you look at it closely, guys, on the rankings, so there's a lot of five stars already committed to other teams. But, and you tell me this all the time, it's June, not December.
1: Yes, it is.
18: So y'all got... But now the question is this rumor of Conrad about Alabama not having any money true?
0: Is it true, Conrad?
1: Out of money?
2: I don't know, Don.
1: Out of money?
2: I've been trying to, you know, give him a little something on the side every month, but it's
1: Don, where did all the money go?
18: To this roster you got now, it's about keeping, it's called retention, keeping your money to who you have.
1: Okay.
18: You agree with that?
2: Yeah.
1: Oh, I don't know. That's your theory.
2: We're saving it all for Sales and Gales, the dynamic duo at wide receiver. Sales and Gales.
18: Well, Conrad, you're so rich and buying all this furniture and everything. Where's your thousands of thousands of dollars not going to Alabama?
2: No, that's what I'm saying, Donna. I'm giving them the money, and it's going somewhere like to lacrosse or something.
1: He's buying a couch for the players' lounge.
0: I heard it's going to the softball team, Don, because the transfer portal closed last night, and not one single Alabama softball player entered the transfer portal. So they are retaining most of
1: that's
0: their
1: culture.
0: Roster.
1: That's culture, Don.
18: Matter of fact, Pat, I'm glad you brought softball up. I got a friend that goes to our breakfast club at Jack's. Everything. She's a huge softball fan at Alabama. Okay. Mm-hmm. They wanted to put the basketball arena close to the softball field, and Murphy just said, no, y'all can't do that. They were going to build the new basketball arena close to the softball field. Have you guys heard that?
0: I have not.
18: Okay. Well, anyway, guys, I know you're running out of time. Thank you for asking me to call. I'm glad I could help.
1: Hey, Don, Conrad looks great in his shirt.
18: Well, yeah, I hope so. Landrum, anything's an improvement for him, okay?
0: As long as it's not an Alabama shirt, right?
1: Don throwing out zingers today.
0: Man,
18: does Conrad not do it to me, Landrum?
1: Oh, he does it to you constantly.
0: He does it off the air. Constantly. You should hear the
2: all
0: way
2: the
0: he
2: time.
0: Slams you.
2: Yeah. All the time.
0: It's ugly.
18: Mm. Yeah, and tell John Chabert that that Pat Saunders question, oh, my goodness, that made me laugh. Goodness gracious.
1: Don't you're going to out yourself. You just stop. Stop.
18: All right, guys. Well, hey, Pat, got a question.
0: Yes.
18: Got a question real quick.
0: Cubs are still behind the Cardinals. Go ahead.
18: When I get the other items before, if I get the other items before Monday that I told you about yesterday, can I bring them up to the station for you guys?
0: Of course. Just let us know. Yeah. No problem.
18: Okay, guys. Well, hey, thank y'all very much. Everybody have a good day. And Molly, you have a wonderful day, hon.
17: Thank you, Don. You too.
2: We covered a lot of bases.
0: That was
2: there.
0: A lot.
2: Yeah. A lot.
0: Like a 4.5-minute call. That was a lot. That was a lot. So he still doesn't know about Duke.
1: No.
0: No, I read the text.
1: Yeah. Know, but just speculation.
0: I was wanting him to attribute.
1: Yeah.
0: we're not going to mention it.
2: Where are the answers, Landrum?
1: I'm not throwing out the 1,000 different reasons he could have been removed from the team.
0: There's no telling.
1: Maybe it was voluntary.
0: Yeah, maybe.
1: Maybe he decided, you know what, football, I don't want to do it.
0: Yeah, maybe it's just too hot right now.
1: I want to get into student government.
0: Yeah, that's what it is.
1: Guarantee it.
0: It's exactly what it is. 1-800-239-WJOX. That is the phone number. Coming up at the bottom of the hour, Brian Edwards, Vegas Insider. I have been in communication with Brian, and Brian told me that in today's segment, he will have a betting line on the face-off on Monday. Yes. He has gone to the tape. He has got some information about the face-off between Conrad and Hastings. So he will give us a Vegas line for Monday's action.
1: Yes. I'm ready for it.
0: What do you think? Just off the top of your head, you think who's going to be the favorite? Who's the betting favorite for Monday?
1: I'm just telling you, small sample size. It's a group of guys that listen to the show that I play golf with. They were split. Half of the group was Hastings. We actually played a little afternoon scramble. It was five. But two of them said they were going with Hastings. Two of them felt good about Conrad.
2: In terms of who they want to win or who they thought was
0: going to win? No, we're talking about, because Brian Edwards is going to give us a betting line for Monday.
1: Two Alabama grads said Hastings. An Auburn grad and then someone from the state of Georgia said Conrad.
2: That's interesting. Okay. I had my family came over last night for dinner, some of my family, and they were throwing some questions my way just to make sure I was prepared. Because my mom was an educator for decades in the state of Alabama. And she
1: was mine.
2: She was not proud of my performance the first go-round or the second go-round.
0: Or the third,
2: but especially not the first.
1: When was the last time your mom was proud of you?
2: It's been a while. You paired that with the cat ashes, and there were just a lot of questions last night. But they were trying to help me prepare because they wanted me to, you know, represent our family a little better on Monday.
1: Mm-hmm. Meanwhile, Hastings, I can just see if we had like a musical montage, and this is the part of the movie that Hastings is training right now. He's in some big library somewhere,
0: there's no doubt.
1: And he's got his readers on, and there's books everywhere, and there's just empty Starbucks, and he's just
0: cramming, getting ready for Monday. We got time for one more call before we get to the bottom of the
1: hour. We do. It's Bama Mark. Hey, Bama Mark, what's up?
14: Hey, guys. How y'all doing today, man?
1: Doing well. Good. Thank you.
14: Yeah. What's killing me is these people, they're saying that, Alabama's only getting three-star guys now. It's what's going on down there. And like I told Conrad on the phone, how many times have you seen these three-star guys before the end of their 2027 cycle, they end up having great years and they end up being four stars and then five stars?
0: It happens a good bit.
1: Mm-hmm.
14: Because if I'm not mistaken, what Cam Ward, the Heisman Trophy winner, a one-star when he got started getting recruited?
1: Yeah, that seems right. He was at Incarnate Word.
14: Yeah. I mean, people just need to chill out. I mean, Horty Morgan and Coach DeBoer said, we knew, because we've had all this retention of all these players, that we're not going to have 30 dadgum scholarships to give out. So if Rodney Orr, like you said earlier, was right, we're probably going to sign about 15. All right, we signed 15. If they end up being four and five stars or all four stars, that's a pretty good class. To me, you want quality over quantity. You just don't want to sign a guy just to sign a guy. That's my take on it.
1: Yeah, and I don't think we need to judge based on the model that we have all known growing up and how much that model has changed, even over the last 3 years with NIL, the transfer portal and roster management, how much money you have available. So I was very slow to criticize whatever this looks like and what Kalen DeBoer could be doing because, he could turn out to be a genius in 2 years.
14: Exactly. I mean, and isn't this thing with Congress? So I know it's passed the House. So if it does pass the Senate, does that mean there is going to be a salary cap, basically?
1: A salary cap if it passes the Senate?
14: If the Senate passes what this bill that has been thrown through Congress about college football, will there be a salary cap where every team can only spend so much money on NIL?
0: Well, I think they want to be more firm in regards to your revenue share of the $21.5 million.
14: Okay.
0: But that is not going to limit.
1: They want more transparency and where those because now it's kind of a moving around of money and there's a lot of smoke and mirrors.
0: A lot of interesting accounting going on.
1: Yeah.
14: Well, I think there should be some type of cap. I mean, that's just me because it ain't fair for if one team spends $20 million and another team sneaks off and spends $40 million on a roster. I mean, I think it ought to be fair all the way across the board for every team. But that's just me. But you're going to have your teams like, you got Mark Cuban up there with Indiana. They can only spend $20 million, but he's going to sneak in another $20 million somewhere.
1: And Bama, Mark, we could draw the new line, and there's going to be that program that likes to operate just over the other side of that line. So it's never going to be completely.
14: Like LSU said, the governor said, oh, well, we don't have any money for all this. Wow. Where'd you come up with all this extra money for all these players?
1: Yeah. Money. If only we could do that.
14: All right, man.
1: Yep.
0: Thank you, Bama, really. Mark. Appreciate
14: y'all
0: it.
14: Have a wonderful, blessed day.
0: Thank you so much.
1: Thank you, brother.
0: Thank you for the call. When we come back, Brian Edwards, Vegas Insider, joins us next.
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23: A better life with Dr. Sanjay Gupta.
24: There are lots of things you can measure to get an idea of how healthy you are at any given moment. Temperature, heart rate, blood pressure, just to name a few. But how about how healthy you will be and how long you're likely to live? According to a new study out of the University at Buffalo, two simple strength tests are pretty accurate at predicting longevity in older women. One is hand grip strength, and the other is how quickly people can stand up from a seated position without using their arms. By the way, I remember interviewing former President Jimmy Carter when he was quite old and being really impressed how he just popped out of the chair without using his arms. Not a lot of older people can actually do that. But I think the message here is that maintaining strength as you age is going to help you perform everyday activities, but also help you avoid injury and stay independent. I'm Dr. Sanjay Gupta, helping you live a better life.
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1: Our Vegas insider, Brian Edwards, joins us now, as he typically does, and he joins us on the Higginbotham Hotline. We got the Freedom Faceoff 250 coming up from Social Taco on Monday. Conrad is facing off against Hastings. You have put a number on this, but before you give us the number, Brian, hope you're doing well today. And what goes into you figuring out what that number should be with these two individuals?
28: Well, I got a
3: pretty limited scouting report on Hastings, but taking that into account, and I heard that Conrad was an absolutely epic fail on a little American history trivia on the show within the last week or two. So just using those little bits of intel, I'm thinking Hastings about a minus 280 to minus
2: 280. Oh, my God, Brian.
1: Wow. Smoky. Whoa. You know, wow.
3: If you don't bet UFC or baseball or boxing, you know, minus 280, like, or 300 range, you know, that's like being
1: this
3: a
1: is like Florida
3: favorite.
1: Opening up with Charleston Southern in the swamp.
0: My goodness. Wow, minus 280. Like, you know, did you say 280? Minus 280 or minus 260? What did you say?
3: Minus 280 to minus, I'll open it at 280.
1: Conrad looks like somebody just stole his balloon.
2: So what you're saying is there's a lot of value on me, though, Brian. A lot of profit-making opportunity.
3: I mean, you're about a plus 230 underdog, yeah, so maybe.
0: I was not anticipating this.
2: I was thinking maybe minus 150, something like that.
0: What,
2: like
0: for Hastings?
2: So you feel
0: like you're the underdog?
2: Absolutely.
0: Okay.
2: Yeah, I'm terrible.
0: So you thought it would be like 150, so basically now it's double what you thought.
1: This is setting up where the public is going to go Hastings, and everybody is discounting the fact Conrad was an academic scholarship recipient. He was good in the grades. Whoa. He's laying in the weeds.
0: But where did he go to school? He didn't go to Stanford. He didn't go to Harvard. Where did he go?
1: He went to the University of Alabama.
0: Oh, okay.
1: Which I have to be careful when I say that, because my sister was on academic scholarship there as well.
2: It's no Florida, okay, Brian? I get it. It's fine.
1: Okay.
3: Wow. Hey, we're way too academic-minded for my taste these days.
0: You want to go back to the old days.
3: Right, 100%.
0: You want Urban Meyer days. Maybe not the police blotter, but yeah.
3: I'd rather have Steve Spurrier days.
1: Can we just stop right there? How much crap was going on when Urban was running that program?
3: Oh, my gosh. And I was the only Gator. I used to say it to my dad all the time. I'm the only Gator. When he screws us over, I'm the only Gator who's going to be able to look in that mirror and say, I never liked that SO, you know what?
1: That's okay.
3: And I never did. I never liked him. I mean, I could not, you know, I consider those Tim Tebow and Percy Harvin's natties.
1: Yeah.
3: So that I count them.
0: Okay, so I'm sitting here looking. All right, so this is interesting. All right, so you said minus 280, correct?
3: Yeah.
0: Okay. So I'm sitting here looking. I'm trying to, you know, so our listeners can kind of understand maybe what we're talking about. I'm sitting here looking at the college football playoff bracket odds of a team making the college football playoff.
1: Oh, yeah. This will be a better
0: pick. And Texas is minus 275.
1: Okay.
0: To make the college football playoff.
1: Right.
0: So just think about that. So basically, Brian has set the line to where Hastings is the equivalent of Texas going to make the college football playoff with Arch Manning.
1: Wow.
0: That's huge.
3: Hastings better come through.
1: Yeah.
0: A little pressure on Hastings there. Okay. Well, there you go. We have set the, minus 280. Nothing but up for you, man.
1: Yeah, I'm hoping that Hastings isn't like 6 pints deep in those study sessions that he's having at his local establishment.
0: Yeah, Hastings, I understand through some different sources, Brian, that he has absolutely been knocking it out of the park. He's got a team of people that's been questioning him, and he's been doing really well. Meanwhile, Conrad has done absolutely nothing for this contest on Monday.
2: Brian, the other guy's got flashcards. I can't compete against that. Like, he's really prepared.
3: Right.
0: So
3: I see.
0: So that's good.
3: That's the odds. Yeah. That's the betting odds.
0: Yeah, minus 280. All right, let's talk some college football. The last couple of weeks, we've been kind of going over some win totals. And you have Lane Kiffin going on a podcast in Louisiana, no big surprise, saying that they're going to win, and they're going to win the national championship pretty soon. And he didn't, like, say, we're going to do it this year, but he said it's going to be soon. So I'm just curious, when you look at the win totals for this LSU football team this year, what do you think? What do you like? What's the number?
3: All right. So first off, the number's 8.5 flat.
0: Okay.
3: Flat meaning minus 110 odds either way. So So on first look at LSU going through the schedule, I initially marked them 6-2 with four swing games. I've got them losing at Ole Miss. They're a 1.5 to 2.5 point dog, depending on whether you're at FanDuel or DraftKings in games of the year. But I've got them losing that one. I've also got them losing to Texas at home the week after the Alabama game. So I've got the four swing games being A&M at home, at Auburn, Alabama at home, and at Tennessee. So this is what I'm going to do with the swing games. I'm going to give them the W against Texas A&M because I think they're going to be in bounce-back mode off the loss at Ole Miss. So that would make them 7-2. All right, at Auburn and at Tennessee, you know, 2 years ago, we saw Ole Miss get tripped up at Kentucky and at Florida. It just feels like they're going to lose one of those. So I'm going to call that a split at Auburn and at Tennessee. I think they're going to lose one and win one. So that would make them 8-3. So I think their win total is going to come down to the Alabama game. They get it at home. I would slightly lean to LSU there. We've got a spread on that, don't we, at DraftKings? Didn't we talk about, I want to say LSU's favored by 3, I think, maybe 3.5. I don't have it in front of me, though. But, yeah, so I would slightly lean over, but I like to have a 1.5 game cushion if I'm going to bet a season win total. And, look, we've got Sam Leavitt, who still hasn't been fully cleared yet, didn't work with his new teammates during spring football. So it's definitely not a bet I'm going to make, and I'm not as bullish on LSU as I think a lot of people out there are.
1: All right, so you give us the season win total for LSU. What about Tennessee? That was the team that you just mentioned.
3: Yeah, so looking at Tennessee as I get to their page. Oh, wow, that's right. Phil Steele's got Tennessee ahead of LSU in the SEC, so I was going the wrong direction. All right, FanDuel's got Tennessee's win total at 7.5. It's minus 124 odds on the over, and for the under, it's plus 102. So, you know, this is one of those teams where I don't know what we're going to get out of the quarterback position. I don't even know who the quarterback's going to be, whether it's going to be George McIntyre, Ryan Staub, the transfer from Colorado, who hasn't been very good in a couple of starts for the Buffaloes, and then the five-star freshman, Faison Brandon. You know, we don't know who the QB is going to be right now. So I don't feel great about my, you know, predicting this team, but I marked them 5-3 with four swing games initially. I've got them losing at Texas at home. I've got them losing at South Carolina when South Carolina's got 2 weeks to prepare and Tennessee's coming off the rivalry game with Bama. I've got them losing at A&M. And, those are the three losses. The four swing games being at Georgia Tech. I'll give them a win there because Georgia Tech lost a lot and their OC. So let's make it 6-3. A swing game with Bama at home. Bama

0: No. And we had a better idea last year, even with Aguilar as being the presumptive that he was going to be the starter. But, yeah, this year, who knows? Interesting.
1: I will mention, so they went from giving up only 16.1 points per game defensively in 2024 to giving up 28.8 last year. They brought in Jim Knowles, who is, I think, universally thought of as a very, very good DC. He brought four defensive guys with him from Penn State, but the big NIL guy, Chaz Coleman, he's the guy, you know, whatever, dealing with homesickness, didn't practice part of, you know, there's a lot of question marks around him. So there's just a lot of question marks in general with the Vols.
2: Great stuff. That is Brian Edwards. You can follow his work at Vegas Insider, also majorwager.com. And if you missed the very first part of the interview, he has installed Hastings -280 against Conrad coming up Monday in the Freedom Faceoff between the two. So there you go. Good stuff.
1: I'll be tuning in.
2: Oh, it'll be great. It'll be Monday, and you can watch it on YouTube.
0: Can we get a live line at some point during that?
2: Maybe halfway through.
1: How many questions are we going to have? Like, if there's five trivia questions, like, I get a live line after two, or what's the deal?
2: Yeah, we will. I'll send you a text, and I'll let you know. We're still kind of compiling the list of questions and how we're going to go about it. So yeah, but I will let you know. But we appreciate you giving us that. Our text line is blowing up right now of people wanting to take the action on Hastings because they think it's going to be a blowout. They think this is going to be Jim McElwain against Nick Saban in the SEC championship game. That's what they think it's going to be.
1: Oh, very nice. Well done. Both of those ass beatings, unfortunately.
2: Sorry to do that to you, Brian. All right, Brian, we'll talk to you next week, brother. Thank you.
0: Thanks, Brian.
1: All right, brother.
2: Thank you so much. That's Brian Edwards, Vegas Insider, majorwager.com. He joined us on the Higginbotham Hotline. 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
2: 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Next hour, in the 12 noon hour, I should say, we will talk to Mike Rodak from Bama 24.
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6: A Better Life with Dr. Sanjay Gupta.
7: Osteoporosis affects millions of people in the United States and around the world. It's a disease that basically causes someone's bones to become weak, brittle, and porous, which can increase their risk of fractures. Now, the good news here is there are things you can do other than, or in addition to, taking medications to prevent fractures before it's too late. One is to up your intake of calcium and vitamin D. You also want to eat more protein. One functional medicine dietitian told us that that helps build muscle, and if you're building muscle strength, then you are also building bone strength. You want to be mindful of your workouts. The best ways to build bone density, one therapist told us, are going to be resistance exercises like lifting weights, and also exercises that make your bone

0: Bones take a bit of an impact, such as jumping or even running, just loading the bones a little bit more. I'm Dr. Sanjay Gupta, helping you live a better life.
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0: A lot of pressure on Hastings. He's the overwhelming Vegas favorite for this face-off against Conrad. Minus 280 on the money line, according to Vegas Insider MajorWager.com's Brian Edwards.
1: Yep, more like a Conrad, the more the resemblance. General William Howe.
2: Oh, I thought you were going to say Grant Holmes.
1: No.
2: Like that texture the other day. But you laid it out perfectly. So if you think Hastings is going to win, it's basically the equivalent of saying Texas will make the playoff this year. If you think I'm going to win.
1: I think you're my value pick for Monday.
2: There's a lot of value to be had.
0: Let's see what
2: I think I'm going to surprise some people. I'm not saying I'm going to win outright, but I do think it'll be competitive.
1: One little star of glitter. Have we worked that out?
3: Oh, we've got plenty
1: of glitter. Is he dazzling? Are you dazzling him?
3: So before you go to the restaurant on Monday, can you stop by here and so I can bedazzle you?
2: Yes. Okay, cool.
1: Thank you. Yes. But don't make him like super frou-frou. Do it like kind of a manly patriotic.
0: You know, it's interesting because what did he say? You would be what did he say? Plus,
1: was it 280?
2: I was -280 or -280 for
0: Hastings. -280 for Hastings. I'll text him what he said, what you would be. I think he said you would be like +150 or +200, something like that.
2: It's a good ROI there. Pull it off.
0: So if you put that, it's really ironic because
2: is that the odds for Alabama to make the playoff?
0: Alabama and Texas A&M are both +150 to make the college football playoff. So you basically have the same odds as
2: Alabama making the playoffs.
0: Of Alabama making the playoffs.
2: Well, it's a good thing I've spent the last 3 months on this radio show repeatedly saying I don't think Alabama's going to make the playoff this year.
1: Not at 12 teams.
2: No, not at 12. That's
3: Is that too much?
2: That is a lot. What do y'all think?
1: I like it.
0: It's what you do in the privacy of your own home. That's your call, man.
1: Just paint it.
0: It's whatever you want to do.
1: Just paint it.
0: Landry and I were just having that conversation. It's up to you, man.
1: It's up to you.
0: I mean, we
3: yeah,
0: I
3: you mean, don't have to, but I would like to.
0: You do whatever you want to do.
1: You don't have to sell it to us. We'll do something. That's your thing.
2: Yeah, no, we'll do something.
0: Yeah. We do have news out of the state of Arkansas. Remember yesterday when the lady went on the talk show and she said, hey, there's going to be a big announcement. Everybody's like, what? Really? Well, the announcement just came out. Arkansas announces a new naming rights agreement that will see their stadium renamed to Community America Razorback Stadium. It's a credit union. A multifaceted partnership extends beyond naming rights and designates Community America as the official credit union of Arkansas.
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10: A colleague of mine went to a meeting of the primetime seniors the other week. There are programs like this all over the country for people in their 60s, 70s, 80s, and beyond to stay active. It's not just something to keep older folks busy. It helps to keep their bodies in shape and their brains sharp. Showing up with a good attitude is a must, and research shows that having the right mindset actually does lead to better physical aging. So if you need some suggestions to boost your positivity, experts we talked to recommended focusing on goals, which can boost your confidence. Practice gratitude, they said. One of the seniors my colleague met told her that just waking up in the morning is, quote, better than the alternative. That's true. Focus on the things you can control. Diet and exercise, and very importantly, surround yourself with positive people, because that can be contagious. I'm Dr. Sanjay Gupta, helping you live a better life.
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0: It is 11 o'clock. Welcome back in. It is hour number two of Three Man Front. Appreciate Brian Edwards, Vegas Insider, joining us. Going over some win totals from the SEC. Talked about LSU and Tennessee. It's been a good bit of time in the first half hour of the show talking about recruiting as Auburn continues to be on a heater right now. They are a top 10 recruiting class, no matter what service you're looking at. And joining us now to talk a little Auburn football, Mike Gittens from the War Report joins us here on Three Man Front. Mike, I hope you're well.
1: Hey, yeah, thanks for having me, guys, as always. It's good to be talking recruiting at this. Usually, if you're talking recruiting at this time of the year, something's going well.
0: Absolutely. All right, let's start there with what Auburn has been able to do. All indications, it's a very impressive class. When you look at this class, what are some of the big highlights that jump out to you, or is it just a collection overall of just a really good, talented group?
1: I think it's a good, solid collection of filling needs that you have, not just recruiting stars, filling the needs that you have. The amount of offensive linemen in this class, the sheer amount is impressive. It's something that we complained about under Brian Harsin and even going back to Gus, like, where are the offensive linemen? You cannot long-term keep hitting the portal expecting to put together a whole offensive line. They are recruiting it from high school. They're going to let those guys develop. You know, that's one of the more physically developmental positions in football is offensive line. And what I mean by that is kids don't come in ready to play year one. They need at least a year in your weight and training program to be ready for SEC play. But Auburn is getting those kids in now, and I like what Golish is doing. Like, you have your guy a quarterback this year in Byron Brown. I wonder if this class needs a crown jewel. You know, a couple of years ago it was Cam Coleman, the top five overall type kid. And I think that once Auburn gets some proof of concept on the field under Alex Golas, you'll see those kids start to commit as well.
2: Every coach, they have a different message. I think we could argue that Brian Harsin, he didn't ever sell Auburn. Hugh Freeze, he did well on the recruiting trail. But Alex Golas, this staff, what exactly have you been able to decipher, Mike, that they're selling these recruits?
1: Well, first of all, they're working extremely hard. Somebody on Golas' staff told me, he said, we're going to work so hard to make every damn Auburn fan so proud. That's what he told me. And they've gone out, and they're barely sleeping at this point. It feels like relentless recruiting has been kind of the mantra here for Golish and his staff. What are kids buying here? Well, you know, again, until you have proof of concept in the SEC, you got to find something that works, and they're fine. Like, Auburn is one of those schools that's kind of sells itself, right? Like, you know, we got sick of hearing, hey, we're close. I've heard from recruits that they have sent that message before. Look at what Auburn was able to do with the guys that they had the last few years. It has been close. And they have been preaching to recruits that they're just a couple pieces away from being a super competitive football team. They're not going to wait until years two and three to try to compete. They're going to try to put a really good team on the field next year, and recruits seem to be buying it.
0: I wanted to ask you about the expanding of the Auburn footprint in regards to recruiting, because obviously under Harsin, under Hugh Freeze, it seemed like that they obviously stayed within that three-state, whether it's Alabama, trying to get as much in-state guys as you could, the Florida Panhandle, the state of Georgia. But what I've been impressed with Alex Golish is they've kind of expanded that map. And now they're going up on the Eastern Seaboard. They're beating schools like Penn State. They're going up in locales that we haven't seen Auburn have much success in the past. Kind of talk about that a little bit.
1: Yeah, you know, when you look at this class, one of the things that maybe you talked about, the thing that is a little encouraging, the flip side of that is that there are not a ton of kids from the state of Alabama. And there's no precedent for any Auburn team being good and maybe even dominating the Iron Bowl and not having a strong, strong hold on in-state recruiting. Well, they've gone out of the state for the most part in this class. I think they've maybe got like two or three kids only from the class right now, out of almost over 20 kids. It's both a good thing, but it means that you're missing on some talent. You're missing on some talent because Alabama is one of the most fertile recruiting grounds in high school football. Those kids, for the most part, for a long time, have either chosen Alabama or left the state. And so when you look at the other side of the state, they're not really committing to Alabama either. So this is not like Alabama's just cleaning up the in-state guys. The recruiting guy I know said that he feels like this class this year is not real great. And so that may be why you see Golis going out of state here a little bit more. But I do want to say, despite how much they've gone national, they did get Isaac McNeil for out of Mobile. And Mobile has been a place where Saban just, he cleaned up down there. Your Julio Jones type kids, that came out of Mobile. It just feels like every other year there's some NFL prospect, top 10 NFL prospect coming out of Mobile, Alabama. And Golis went down there and got him one, man, that was, I think, maybe the second or third best player in the state. So it's both a good thing and a bad thing. I'm with you. I've been impressed that he's been able to expand the national footprint. You just got, whatever in the recruiting cycle that you're in, you got to go get the best players that want to commit to you no matter where they're at. That's what they seem to be doing.
2: Mike Gittins joining us here on Three Man Front. All of our guests join us on the Higginbotham Hotline. Some news that came out. We got it yesterday late. Duke Smith, Auburn wide receiver. He'd been working with the second group on offense. Heard some buzz about him back in the spring. No longer a part of the roster. What can you tell us, and how much do you believe that this affects that room this fall?
1: I'm not sure that it affects it a ton. Look, I don't have any information on Duke. I will tell you this, that the staff is not, they purpose to not be playing any games here when it comes to behavior. So, I've seen signs of that, and I've seen signs that maybe it depends on who it is. So, look, man, you got to handle your business here. Yeah, Alex Golis cannot afford to have a bunch of behavior problems on his team. Their mantra coming in was be who you say you are. If you say you're a starting SEC corner or wide receiver or whoever, be that. Act like it. Be who you say you are. I love that. I love that's the thing that they're telling guys. When growing up, my dad taught me that your name, your word is all you have as a man. And if you don't have your name, your good name in your word, you don't have anything. And, Alex Golis seems to be sending that same message to a lot of these kids. There's an idea, by some, they're like, well, hey, you can do more good for these kids by keeping them in the program. Every once in a while you get a kid where you have to take something, you got to take something away from them. Football becomes a distraction and not the savior. And, I don't want to speak too much on Duke here, but I do like where this staff is going in terms of discipline. They seem to be, focused on making sure that the guys, abide by the rules that they agreed to when they either signed up for this team or agreed to stay on this team.
0: Mike, I wanted to ask you about the early win totals. We've been discussing that off and on the last couple of weeks about other schools around the Southeastern Conference. And right now they've got Auburn at 6.5 wins. I know it's June the 24th. We haven't even got to fall camp yet. We haven't been able to look at, the DNA of this football team on the practice field. But I am curious, where we sit right now, if you were going to play the over or under of 6.5 wins for this Auburn football team, where would it be?
1: Yeah, based on what they've done, I don't know that I would buy the over. Based on my never-ending optimism, I'd probably put a bag on the over because it's there. The opportunities have been there for them to hit the over every single one of the last few years that they have not been able to do that. The win total over-unders are fascinating to me. I mean, they've got Florida at 7.5, and I'm just like, where is this optimism coming from Florida? I think they belong down at 6.5 with Auburn. Look, man, you are what you repeatedly do. And what Auburn has repeatedly done is they have turned in losing seasons the last 4 or 5 years, and the odds reflect that. They reflect a a hesitancy to say that Golis is the right guy. So you put that over under right at 6.5, acknowledging that they have enough talent to make a bowl game. Because you could, and here's what I think about a 6.5 over under. It means that you can hit the under and still make a bowl game, right? If you hit the over, then that's overachieving according to Vegas. I want to be clear on my expectations. I don't care about the 6.5 over under. You brought Byron Brown in here, and you ran Deuce out of here, but knowing that there was no way he was possibly going to stay, they tried to pitch him something. If you bring Byron in here, I think you got to go win 8 next year. I think the number is 8. I challenge anybody to show me a 7-5 season with that schedule where you're not super disappointed in about 1-2 losses that they have on there. I don't think a 7-win season is acceptable in my mind. I think you got to go win 8 games with your 3,000 passing, your 3,000-yard quarterback and your 1,000-yard rusher at quarterback.
2: No, I think you're right. Because you look at the uncertainty that Auburn has had at the quarterback position, whether it was Jackson Arnold, whether it was Robbie, whoever. But this is the best quarterback that they've had entering a season since, if you want to make the argument for Bo Nix or Jarrett Stidham, it's been a minute. So I'm with you, Mike. I think that 8 wins, and it's got to be Byron Brown, an experienced guy at quarterback, and some of those surrounding pieces he's brought with him from Tampa.
1: Yeah, look, I mean, at 8 wins, you could definitively say that Auburn probably beat somebody nobody thought they were going to beat.
2: Where's the obvious deficiency for you on this team?
1: On the team the Golis has put together, or just...
2: No, just the position group, where the area of weakness that you can identify right now going, you know what, if they don't win 8 games, this might be the reason why.
1: That's going to be quarterback. If they don't win 8 games, it's going to be because they did not have a passing game. It's going to be the passing game. It's going to be quarterback play. And I'll tell you, with even average quarterback play the last few years, you are in bowl games. But it's been so far below the standard of the rest of the talent on the roster that, you know, Jackson Arnold might have been the 3rd best quarterback on the roster last year.
2: Hmm.
1: But he started most of the season, and that's incredible to me. So, you know, if you feel like you have the system and you've got the right guy at quarterback, 8 wins is the only thing I think that's acceptable to me. And I don't care. I'm not one of these guys this year that's going to be like, oh, but what if they have injuries? No. You got to build your team for that as well, to find your way to 8. Because you open up the season with a Baylor team who I called that blowout last year, guys. I said Auburn would win that game 38-21. They won it 38-24. Before the game, a lot of people told me, they said, Mike, you know, how are you confident that Auburn's going to go out and score 38 points in a Power 4 game? And I said, I don't think you guys understand how much more talented Auburn is than Baylor. If the gap between these two teams is as wide as the ocean, and it's only wider this year. Baylor got worse. Lagway is not as good a quarterback as Sawyer Robertson. Their star running back literally switched jerseys for the game this year. Michael Trigg is gone. They are a worse team. And Dave Aranda, I cover the Big 12. Dave Aranda is going to be, he's on my list for possible mid-season firings.
0: Mm-hmm. Yeah.
2: He'll be a good defensive coordinator for somebody next year.
0: Yeah, no doubt.
1: Yeah, there should not even be a game. Go blow them off the field, right? And then you got Southern Miss, so that should be a win. Mind you, the Baylor game's in your backyard in Atlanta. And then you open up with Florida and Vanderbilt. And Diego Pavia has done well for them the last couple of years, but you still, player for player, you have so much more talent than Vanderbilt. The only acceptable loss might be Florida, and that still means that you let John Summerall, the guy that you perverted to one hire, come into your house and beat you in year one. No way. They're in a much better position than Auburn in year one. This is where Byron Brown has to show up, right? You brought that guy here. You've got your guy. John Summerall's trying to figure out his guy. beat him early in the season. I think 4-0 in September should not be off the table, because October, guys, is at Tennessee, at Georgia, home versus LSU, at Ole Miss. You're not going to win all those games. 4-0 is the only thing I think is an impossibility, but 0-4 is not.
0: That is Mike Gittins from the War Report. Man, just great stuff, Mike. Always great to catch up with you. We'll have, obviously, SEC Football Media Days coming up in about a month, but always appreciate your time.
1: Yeah, I can't wait for it. We're down in Tampa this year, so it's going to be fun to get down there and talk some football.
0: Sounds good. Thanks, Mike. Take care.
2: Mike.
1: Thanks, Ed.
0: Appreciate it. Mike Gittins joined us on the Higginbotham Hotline. 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
14: For years, we've been talking about both the positive and negative effects of being on social media. And I would say, by and large, for older adults, social media is net positive. Not all positive, but net positive. Helps them keep in touch with friends and stay social. But for younger people, social media use, especially heavy use, tends to be net negative. In fact, according to this year's World Happiness Report, youth who use social media more than 5 hours a day reported a lower level of well-being. And researchers who study this sort of thing found that many teens wish these platforms didn't even exist, and yet they can't seem to stop using them. Experts we talked to largely suggested two things. Ideally, along with your friend group, take some time offline. Also, try to recurate your algorithm, so it shows you posts that'll make you feel good. I'm Dr. Sanjay Gupta, helping you live a better life.
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0: Great conversation with Mike Gins. You can always download the Three Man Front podcast, any of our interviews, including last hour. Brian Edwards from Vegas Insider gave us his thoughts on LSU and Tennessee win totals. You just heard Mike Gittens, 6.5. That's the win total for Auburn. What'd you think about what he said? And it kind of mirrors what you've been saying over the last few weeks in regards to, you know, based on what you've seen historically the last few years, you would have thought that they would have been able to hit that number above it. But
1: I go back to, I don't think the talent's that much different. I think you're better at quarterback. You're better in some areas. You're deeper.
0: Coaching staff?
1: I would say that the continuity of having DJ Durkin on that side of the ball, if you're able to say relatively injury-free, you feel good about that group at least being middle or better of the SEC. And then I agree with Mike. Having a guy like Byron Brown, talent, speed, athleticism, that translates. I don't think we have to restate that. We've seen enough examples of that in the SEC, especially at the quarterback position. So, given the schedule, you got to start winning some of these close games. And that's it. Is he going to be able to win what it seems like countless games that we have seen where Auburn has either been leading in the fourth quarter, tied going into the fourth quarter, or within a score, and they just can't find a way to make enough plays to get it done? So, I think Alex Kolisch understands that too. What he told the team, if you'll remember, when they all broke it down after the A-Day game, is he said, our talent is our baseline.
0: Mm-hmm.
1: And I feel like the talent has been there for the most part. Now, you've been deficient in some areas the last three seasons, but it's not like Auburn's been dreadful. He's got to find a way to make plays. Everybody's got players.
0: Yes, they do. And he brought up Florida, and it is interesting because when you do look at Florida's win total, and their win total currently sitting at 7.5, which is above Auburn's 6.5. And I'm sitting here looking at the Vegas odds of making the college football playoff that have been updated. And Auburn has the 11th best odds in the Southeastern Conference, the 29th best odds overall to make the college football playoff. And I'm sitting here looking, and Florida's got the 18th best odds to make the college football playoff.
1: Yeah.
0: That to me... There's a lot of question marks with that football team. They don't even know who's the starting quarterback is going to be for the Florida Gators. I did Buddy Martin's show last week, and that was one of the topics of conversation. And the Florida people that I was on with, the little round table, they had no idea who the quarterback was going to be.
1: It's the John Summerall coach team, and that's why there's so much love and respect for John Summerall. You know that they're going to be, first and foremost, they're going to be well-coached. They're going to be disciplined, and his motto and what he told us on the show, it's not all the plays that you make. It's how many plays not executing a certain – how many plays can get you beat? And basically having the mindset of not making those plays, doing all the little things right, that can equalize a lot of things, even when you're going up against more talented roster. Florida's not talent deficient either. And you look at what he was able to do in bringing Buster over as his offensive coordinator, he knows – what it's going to take to win in the SEC. I think John Cohen, he has never rooted harder for a team than he will be Auburn against Florida. They showed
0: no doubt,
1: because that's what everybody's going to be thinking is what you think you had or you could have had versus what you got. But Florida, it would not surprise me if Florida won 8 games or better.
0: So it is interesting. To make the 12-team playoff, according to Las Vegas, Notre Dame has the best odds, which if you look at their schedule, it's pretty easy to figure out that these guys are going to make the college football playoff. According to Vegas, they have an 88% chance of making the college football playoff. They're minus 700 on the money line to make the playoff. Mm-hmm. To make the playoff. Not win it, just get to the dance. Ohio State has the second best, then Oregon, Miami, Indiana, and then Texas. Texas has the best odds of making the college football playoff, according to Las Vegas. They got 6th best odds, but the best in the SEC. 73% shot of making the college football playoff, followed then by Georgia at 71%. So look, we talked about that in Pat Ponder's yesterday. One of our questions was, if you got Texas and Georgia as the two that are locks that are going to make the college football playoff, then who's the next group? And you guys gave myriad of answers, whether it was going to be LSU or Alabama, Ole Miss, Oklahoma, whoever it would be. According to Vegas, LSU has the next best odds. And I got to see it to believe it. You and I have been doing this for a while, and every time they keep crying wolf about LSU. Now, do I think that Lane Kiffin will get them to a level to where LSU is back to being the way LSU used to be? I do. I just don't know if it's going to be in year one.
1: Yeah, I'm not ready to go national champions or college football playoff in year one. Need to see it. But I need to see it with these other teams. I need to see it with Ole Miss. I know that they have Trinidad Chambliss, but what does that look like with Lane Kiffin and part of that staff not there? What's the mindset of that team? And their schedule is going to get tougher this year, Ole Miss's. I look at Texas A&M, and it kind of just goes back to historical. Can they do it again? It's hard to fathom that you don't see Mike Elko and Texas A&M come out and pull a Texas A&M like we expect them to do. Oklahoma. This is a guy, Tyler, who's going to join us later on the show, told us last year, Brent Venables, remember, if we were talking about a 7-5, he was probably gone. He makes a college football playoff, but I'm not sold on John Mateer and Ben Arbuckle in that offense. Maybe a healthy Ben Mateer or John Mateer, it looks totally different. Who else in the SEC would you say, yeah, that's a surefire, that you don't really have a whole lot of questions? Do we get as many close games this season?
0: Yeah, well, that's the thing. It's that next tier. And it seems like we've been talking about that, especially in the NIL era.
1: The next tier's been getting bigger, though.
0: I know. It used to always be, okay, Alabama, Georgia, then who potentially is going to be third, but that third is going to be way below the, you know, Georgia and Alabama's talent level. But according to Vegas, you've got LSU, and then Bama and Texas A&M have the exact same odds, according to Vegas, of making the college football playoff, then Oklahoma, then Ole Miss, Tennessee, Florida, and then Mizzou.
1: Well, and then you mentioned Mizzou, and then you got the intrigue of, all right, South Carolina, are we getting South Carolina 2024? Are we going to get Duddy 2025? What is that? I'm not sold on them. Mississippi State is who they are, but Kentucky, even with Will Stein, and maybe they finish 5-7, but is one of those five wins an upset over an Alabama at home in Lexington? I know, or somebody else.
2: I think Kentucky's going to be good. I think they're a year or two away. But no, I'm with you. I think they could beat somebody, and that's, you know, you brought up the point, you can have these close games, or you can have the games where maybe, you know, you bring up South Carolina. Is that a team that they're playing Alabama again? You could argue they should have won the last two years against Alabama, and Alabama found a way to win those games. What if South Carolina wins one of those games this year, right? What if a Kentucky upsets Alabama early in the season? What if Auburn gets in there and upsets the apple cart, and maybe they're still going 7-5 or 8-4, but they mess up a playoff potential for
1: Is Vandy a 5-7 team that lost a lot of close games this year?
2: Yeah. I don't know what to make of Vanderbilt.
0: South Carolina actually is behind Auburn in regards to their chances of making the college football playoff.
2: Yeah, I feel better about Auburn than South Carolina.
0: Yeah, Auburn's got a 10% chance, or plus 900. South Carolina has an 8% chance, and they're plus 1,100 on the money line of making the college football playoff.
1: A lot of texts coming in and responses from what Mike said. Some coming from Auburn fans. We want to hear from you. 800-239-WJOX, 205-834-9450. We'll get to those texts. It's a Wednesday. We're glad you're here for it on Three Man Front.
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14: A Better Life with Dr. Sanjay Gupta.
15: A colleague of mine went to a meeting of the primetime seniors the other week. There are programs like this all over the country for people in their 60s, 70s, 80s, and beyond to stay active. It's not just something to keep older folks busy. It helps to keep their bodies in shape and their brain sharp. Showing up with a good attitude is a must, and research shows that having the right mindset actually does lead to better physical aging. So if you need some suggestions to boost your positivity, experts we talked to recommended focusing on goals, which can boost your confidence. Practice gratitude, they said. One of the seniors my colleague met told her that just waking up in the morning is, quote, better than the alternative. That's true. Focus on the things you can control. Diet and exercise, and very importantly, surround yourself with positive people, because that can be contagious. I'm Dr. Sanjay Gupta, helping you live a better life.
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0: 11:33, Three Man Front on this Wednesday. Appreciate Mike Gittins joining us from the War Report, giving his breakdown of Auburn as he sees it right now and season win total. And Mike, I'm paraphrasing what he said, but the gist of it, if you missed it as an Auburn fan or just someone who listens to this program, that anything less than 8 wins with Byron Brown as a quarterback for Auburn this season would be viewed as a disappointment. And I agree with those sentiments. Just given what we know now, what we know on both sides of the ball, guys coming back, coaching staff, and I mean, heck, we saw close games with Hugh Freeze and an offense that really had no direction. Games that Auburn found themselves in, just couldn't close the deal. Be interesting to see. What do you think, Conrad? Do you agree with the assessment of Mike?
1: Yeah, I do think that 7-5, and you know, the point that he made was, you know, if you go 7-5, you're probably looking back and going, man, there was one or two games in there that can't believe we lost that one. And I can understand that sentiment of it. I still think you haven't had a winning season in 5 years, like 7-5. I think a lot of people would take that. But you asked him about it, and this is the best quarterback position that Auburn will be in how many years. And I just think that's such a massive jump, having a guy like Byron. Because that's what they've missed, right, is they've had a lot of talent. You've had a lot of great defensive players. You've had elite wide receiver talent. You've had a good running game. You've had a solid offensive line. You just haven't had a quarterback. You've had good special teams. Like, you've had everything except a good quarterback in recent memory. And I think that could be big. I think 8 wins is absolutely obtainable for Auburn.
0: You lost, I mean, just to, and I keep going back to this, and I know it's last year, but you go on the road, you lose to Oklahoma. How many chances did Auburn have in that game?
1: You should have won that game. You probably should have won the Texas A&M game. Yeah.
0: You lose by 6.
1: Yep.
0: Georgia game, remember what happened with Ken Williamson and that crew. That was fun. And then the Missouri game.
1: And the Missouri, yeah.
0: Where, and I will remind people, Cam Coleman dropped a surefire touchdown early in that game.
1: You had a chance to win the Iron Bowl.
0: Yeah. You lost to Kentucky.
1: You got shut out. Didn't they get shut out against Kentucky?
2: No, they scored 3.
1: Or 3. Scored 3. Sorry, they scored 3.
0: It was 10-3.
2: Yeah, it was the same amount of points that Argentina scored in Jordan Hare Stadium. 3.
1: Right. Thank you, Pat, for the context.
2: Yes.
0: And then, of course, the Alabama game. But, yeah, I would think that Byron Brown and having coherent human beings on the sideline directing the offense and wanting to win a football game, I think that could help.
1: I agree with that, and probably having more of a unified coaching staff in terms of what's going on during a game and who's
0: like
1: calling
0: it.
1: The shots. And yeah, that'll help.
0: 205-834-9450. Text line is open, and some of those comments about what Mike said and what we're talking about right now. This one rolling in, it says, I totally agree with his opinion. As an Auburn fan, it's so frustrating losing games at home against teams in which you have the same or even more talent. Sky says 5 straight losing seasons and y'all are sitting 7-5 is disappointing. Y'all are cray cray.
1: I think depending on how the team looks, you could say 7-5 is disappointing, but it's an improvement. It's not a bad foundation to lay. But if you win 7 games, then yeah,
0: but you're that probably still means losing some close games against teams that you view as equal or less than talent.
1: Very fair. Yeah,
0: and a lot of times less. Drake says Philo will be the starter at quarterback for Florida. There's a reason why Buster brought him from Georgia Tech. Now, I would be surprised if it's not the Georgia Tech transfer. Go back to Conrad's challenge versus Conrad. Thomas says, come on, Conrad. I got faith in you. Take down
1: myself.
0: That smug, arrogant Hastings.
1: I really do appreciate the support. I'm starting to feel bad for Hastings.
0: Jason says, beer and trivia, making money off of Hastings.
1: It'll be a great time on Monday.
0: Auburn's had too many letdowns, meltdowns, and weird losses. If they can clean that up, they could get 8-plus wins. I agree. Mm-hmm. Somebody says Hastings minus 165.
1: See, that's more in line with where I was expecting Brian to go. 280 is like, that's slanderous.
0: Ken in Minnesota texts in, does Don ever STFU? Question mark. Tell Don Don recruiting is overrated now. The portal's where you need to look.
1: Without Don Don, we wouldn't know what's going on with recruiting.
0: And adding to why Duke Smith was dismissed from the Auburn football team, we have theories coming in. And somebody saying altercation with a coach and then another player.
1: Okay.
0: If that's what transpired, I could see it playing out the way that it did.
1: Yeah. But like you said, there's, you know, a lot of rules that could have been broken. You never know.
0: And Darren just comments, good show as always. I really appreciate listening to you guys while at work. Thank you, Darren. Tell your friend Ryan we said hello.
2: Did you stay up last night again?
0: I made her turn it off.
2: After the second inning?
0: No. No, we watched. We saw him go up 4-0. And then we saw promptly the very bottom half of the inning. The Padres had already taken the lead with, a five spot? Yeah, we suck right now. Not a whole lot of fun. I'm glad the Phillies were able to come back and score 9 runs in the 9th inning, win their game.
2: That was amazing. I was actually watching the game.
0: Punch me in the face.
2: They were down 8-6 in the top of the 9th inning. They had nobody on, 2 outs, and 2 strikes. So they're down to the last out, last strike, nobody on base. You're down 8-6. You hit a single. You hit a home run. You hit a single, you hit a single, you hit another home run. You walk, you single, you double, you walk, then you single. It's 14-8. All with 2 outs.
1: That's really good. That doesn't happen very often.
2: Single, home run, single, single, home run, walk, single, double, walk, single. All with 2 outs. And now they're 5.5 games behind the Atlanta Braves in the National League East.
0: You boys enjoy the playoffs.
2: You're going to make the playoffs. Come on. It's just a bad streak. You've lost 9 of your last 12.
0: Pat, we've been the worst team in baseball last 2.5 weeks.
2: You've hit .225 in the month of June.
0: That's awesome.
2: You get the month of June out of your system. You're last in Major League Baseball in runs scored in the month of June. I'm giving you all the reasons why there's nowhere to go but up.
1: And you still have the 3rd best record in baseball.
2: 3rd
1: with
2: best.
1: With all of that going on.
2: Yeah.
1: It's a long season. It's 162 games. These things happen. We're going to do it right after the All-Star break. We're going to be the worst team in baseball for a month. Happens every year with the Yankees. Just part of it.
2: Yeah. Every team goes through it. That's why I've told you. It's a marathon. It's not a sprint.
0: Is this supposed to help? This is not helping. Yes. At all.
2: Does anyone believe the Braves are going to hit .225 the rest of the season? No.
0: No.
2: They are not.
0: Ha-Seong Kim stays in the lineup. He'll equal things.
2: First, it was you and Barrett wanting to get rid of Sean Murphy. Now you're wanting to get rid of your shortstop.
0: Yeah, where is Sean Murphy?
2: He's still hurt, isn't he?
1: You should be glad. You hate that guy.
0: I don't hate him. I just strongly dislike him as a catcher for my team. Yeah.
2: So this is pretty cool. So this is why I love baseball. Just the romanticism, the statistics. So the Braves are playing the Padres right now, okay? If you go back 162 games from this date, the Padres and the Braves both have the same amount of wins, 88.
1: That's wild.
2: It's pretty good if you win 88 of 162 games.
1: Yeah, that's a solid year.
2: Would you like to take a guess who has the best record of the last 162 games?
1: It's not going to be the Dodgers.
2: This team has 103 wins.
0: Oh,
1: the Brewers.
0: Oh, he asked a question. He's got like a little glimmer in his eye. It's Cardinals.
2: No, it's not the Cardinals. Cardinals have won 79.
0: Nationals.
2: No, the Nationals have won. I'm looking down my list. Yeah, they're down.
0: Is this the National League team?
2: No, this is. Oh, you mean for the 103?
0: Mm-hmm.
2: Yeah, it's a National League team.
1: Brewers.
2: It's the Brewers.
1: Yeah.
2: The Dodgers and Yankees are second with 95. So

0: Dodgers or something.
1: The Marlins had like Messi like bobbleheads.
0: You know, that's not a bad guess.
1: Because he, going down there, Messi was everywhere on every bus, every billboard.
2: Yeah, because he plays for their MLS
0: That's a very good guess.
2: Yeah.
0: The reason why they had 20,008 people at the game was because Scotland is playing in Miami. And 10,000 Scottish soccer fans.
2: Yeah, like, let's go check out a Major League Baseball.
0: Went to the game in the Tartan Army. The video was incredible. They had no idea what was going on in the baseball game.
1: Love it.
3: That's awesome.
1: Hey, Marlins fans don't either.
0: Yeah, that's, well, all two of them.
1: Yeah, have you ever, you know.
0: I mean, a routine fly ball to the outfield, you thought that.
2: Thought it was going to be a home run or something?
0: No, they were amazed that someone hit the ball that high and somebody got underneath and caught it. Oh, the video, it was fantastic.
2: That's awesome.
0: Yeah, so 10,000 Scottish football fans who were looking to kill time, they decided, hey, let's go to an American baseball game. We don't know the rules, but let's just go hang out.
2: You're on the right path with the soccer angle.
0: Yeah, that was a very good angle.
1: I feel really good just watching these social media videos of the different fans from different countries still. That are amazed. Like the latest one, the guy walked in the airport and there was somebody playing acoustical guitar and he was blown away. He's like, I love this country. Good grief. How bad are your airports? This guy's going to be blown away when they bring out the therapy dogs. You ever have one of those to the airport? They bring the little, they bring the dogs around.
2: Those are great.
1: Yeah, they're awesome. Everyone loves those. Great way to not be as mad when you have an unexpected layover.
0: So, yeah, if you get an opportunity, check out some of the videos of the Tartan Army that was at the Marlins game. Because, you know, I look up and I see, what's going on here? Like, there's never that many people at a Marlins game.
1: I know it's gone viral on social media, but has the Viking Row already filtered down? Are we getting all-star teams doing this now? We're getting soccer, like club teams
0: doing
1: this?
0: I'm seeing it everywhere. Mm-hmm. So
1: the Viking Row is solid. Could we get enough Americans to not be on their phones to pay attention to sync that up? I don't think we could.
2: No.
0: Didn't they also do it at Times Square?
1: Yeah.
0: Yeah.
1: It was great.
2: Do we know how that guy's doing that's watching all the games in the Cube in Times Square? Have we heard anything about that?
1: No, but there's been some interesting things going on in Times Square. I bet that book will be fascinating. What you witnessed at 3 a.m.
2: Yes.
0: Coming up at the top of the hour, we will talk with Mike Rodak from Bama 247. Also next hour, Tyler McComas from KREF Radio in Norman, Oklahoma, coming off a World Series victory for the Sooners. Also talk some football.
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13: A colleague of mine went to a meeting of the primetime seniors the other week. There are programs like this all over the country for people in their 60s, 70s, 80s, and beyond to stay active. It's not

0: just something to keep older folks busy. 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So if you need some suggestions to boost your positivity, experts we talked to recommended focusing on goals, which can boost your confidence. 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One of the seniors my colleague met told her that just waking up in the morning is, quote, better than the alternative. 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Focus on the things you can control. 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I'm Dr. Sanjay Gupta, helping you live a better life.
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0: You know, we're just talking about all the Scots that were at the Miami Marlins game. I mean, if they thought that was cool, could you imagine going to a Southeastern Conference football game?
1: Yeah, that's why I want to go to a Premier League game. Because listening to the fans when they were here commenting after they had gone to Jordan-Hare to watch the friendly, then that was their comparison. So that would, yeah, if they're blown away by Bass Pro Shops and Buc-ee's, they would love a Saturday in the SEC.
0: For just tailgating? Game.
1: Or just tailgating, yeah.
0: Tailgating outside, I mean, you pick it. It doesn't matter.
1: It doesn't matter.
0: No. Any Saturday.
1: No. I would say if you're a single Norwegian guy, you might want to make your way to Oxford first.
0: That would be my vote.
1: Go to Oxford first. And yeah, we could actually help plan a tailgating schedule for all of our soccer fans that decide to extend their visas.
2: So where would you go after Oxford? Would you go Tuscaloosa or Auburn? Would you go Baton Rouge?
0: I would go to either Tuscaloosa or Auburn. That would be.
1: When are we going to Texas? When are we going to Texas?
2: Yeah.
1: You say, eh? Like, we're not going at all?
2: We got Buc-ee's here now. You don't need to go to Texas.
1: Take them to the swamp. I think a nice morning riverboat cruise going up to Neyland.
0: On the Tennessee.
2: That'd be nice.
1: That'd be something
2: that
1: different.
2: That'd be good, yeah. Mix it up a little bit.
1: Yeah?
2: Yeah, I mean, you'd have to throw Texas or A&M in there at some point, I guess.
1: What is the SEC, besides Vanderbilt, is there one place where you're just like, we don't have to bother taking them?
2: I would probably say if you're going to Oxford, you could probably skip the Mississippi State one.
1: So you cut out Starkville.
2: Just go to Oxford.
1: You're limited on time.
2: Yeah, just go to Oxford.
1: Okay.
0: So, you know, here in the studio, we've been giving Conrad a hard time. I know that's hard to believe during the show, but the Alabama-Ole Miss game is on, and now Mac Jones is in the game.
2: Yeah, this was 2018, right? Or 2019?
0: 59-7 right now.
1: With 3 minutes and change in the third.
0: In the third. It was 49-7 at halftime.
2: Yeah, that's 2018 because they put Jalen in the second quarter and then yes. Mac Jones is in the third.
1: Remember when you guys played the NFL and everybody else playing JV?
2: The question every year, could Alabama beat the Cleveland Browns? We'll be lucky to beat the Kentucky Wildcats this year.
1: How bad would this team we're watching right now, Pat, roll that team from last year?
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15: First round of the NBA draft has come and gone, and Jaylen Brown remains a member of the Boston Celtics, at least for now. Celtics head honcho Brad Stevens saying that Jaylen Brown remains a big part of the team, but won't predict the future. ESPN reporting, the Celtics listening to offers on Jaylen Brown. My best guess, Brown will not be a Celtic this season. I'm Nick Costa.
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19: 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I'm Pap Boyle. 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

0: It is 12 noon. Welcome back in. It's lunchtime across the great state of Alabama. Thanks for tuning us in. Molly, Conrad, Landrum, I'm Pat. Welcome back into the program. We'll talk to Mike Rodak, Bama 247, momentarily. DraftKings is sports. They are live in 50 states. Yes, that means you, Alabama. 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Joining us now on the Higginbotham Hotline from Bama 247, Mike Rodak. Mike, sorry to interrupt lunch. Hope you're well.
1: I'm doing well. I'm live from the Cava in the Galleria. Alex Scarborough, who works with us, is a big Cava fan, so he's kind of gotten me on the Cava train.
0: Okay.
1: We had a place in Buffalo when I was up there. I said to Conrad, it's like the Mediterranean Chipotle, and we had a place in Buffalo that was just like that. It was called Rachel's Mediterranean. I never could, like, find a replica of it when I moved here, and now I did. There's Cava, and it's very good.
2: You like Kalamata olives?
1: I'm not a big olive guy, but here's the thing. My wife loves, like, anything Mediterranean. Like, all those flavors she's all about. So not only am I getting myself a lunch, but I'm also bringing her home lunch. I got a free birthday month cookie to bring home to my kids. So I'm just father of the year.
0: That's tremendous.
2: This is like the package deal in recruiting.
0: Hey, yeah, before we get into the recruiting deal, and since we're on the food topic, Landrum does have some bad news for you.
2: I do have some bad news. And for folks that don't know, Mike is an avid fan of White Castle. He drove through how many hours across how many states?
0: In a snowstorm.
1: It was 6 hours round trip.
2: Well, I got bad news. The location there in New York City, the Queens location, 85 years in business, has shut its doors.
0: It's done.
1: That is a travesty.
0: Which one did you go to?
1: I went to the one in Union City, New Jersey.
0: So you went past New York. Past New York City. Oh, my goodness. Yes. It's just you went to the first one you saw. Like, you went way past it.
2: No, this one's better. Their fries are always fresher.
0: Yeah.
1: Like I said, it was that night at Providence College. I decided I wanted Chipotle. That was my first thought. And there was a Chipotle like 20 minutes away. And I just kept driving. I drove 6 hours.
2: Have you ever been so hungry you're thinking about what you're going to get and you've played out so many different dishes and places in your mind? By the time it gets to it, you just keep driving like you just described and you can't make a decision. I find myself doing that.
1: It's like you're mentally satisfied.
2: Yeah.
1: Like you've thought about eating in your head, therefore you don't need to eat anymore.
2: Yeah.
0: That's good stuff. Well, I'm sorry to start the interview off on such a sad note for you.
2: We felt like it would... it'd be appropriate to pass that along.
0: Okay, so Mike, we have been talking a lot about recruiting and this Alabama philosophy during this year's recruiting cycle has got a lot of people talking. I know you were on Paul's show just a couple of days ago and I know you kind of briefly mentioned it, but for those that would like a quick cliff note version of what is going on or the explanation Courtney Morgan has given for this year's cycle for Alabama, enlighten our audience.
1: Right. Yeah. And it's tough to kind of package into one little thought because there's different tentacles to it. But, I think the message that they've sent, and Courtney really hasn't done a ton of interviews. He's been pretty reserved in that way. But Kalen DeBoer has mentioned it a few times. And they're talking about taking a smaller class. And so that's part of it is you have, especially with the new eligibility rule going into place yesterday, where you have an extra year for a lot of guys. There's not a lot of players on the roster right now that you know are going to be gone next year. There's about seven. There's five redshirt seniors. There's a couple other guys who are even beyond that, the seventh-year guys. So you don't necessarily need to have a big class of freshmen because you're not anticipating losing a lot of guys to the draft like you did this year, where I think the number was 16 or even higher. And so from a numbers standpoint, that's going to be smaller. And then that's part of it. And so that's not the whole story, though. And if you look at the recruiting rankings, like Alabama's, I think, 62nd today on 24/7. There's teams that are in the top 10 that are also small from a numbers standpoint. LSU, Ohio State are, you know, 13, 14, 15 recruits. So that doesn't tell the whole story. Like LSU and Ohio State have been able to get a higher caliber player. Their average ranking is higher. Alabama's not been at that point. And so, you know, they've certainly missed on a few guys. I think they've targeted and they've wanted. I think the latest example is just Mitchell Turner from Ole Miss. There's probably going to be others. Hayden Stepp was a cornerback that I think was on their radar. He's going to go to Oregon, it sounds like. Antonio Berry's an offensive lineman that's probably going to go to Ole Miss. So in terms of the guys that would raise your ranking, the higher rated guys, they haven't been able to pull those guys in. I think money is certainly a factor. I think they're taking a hard line on if they're asking for too much, we're not going to go there. And then they also need to fill roster spots. When you have this 105 player limit and there's no scholarship limit anymore, it's okay to take some more three-star kids. And if they're okay with not playing right away, if they're okay with not getting paid a lot, it's fine to have some of those guys on your roster as the 85th or 90th or 95th guy. Like, that's not as big of a deal to me. So there's different parts to this. I think it's maybe pulling back from high school recruiting a little bit because they certainly put a lot of money and attention into it the last couple of years. They believe in the guys they brought in the last couple of years. And maybe there's more attention and money that's going to be paid to the portal when that opens this offseason. And so the balance kind of shifts a little bit. So you kind of have to look at it in totality. I know there's just one number right now of here's their recruiting ranking, and it's certainly not good in terms of the players people want to see them get and what they're used to seeing them get. But if they don't get all these great freshmen right now, but they go into the portal and they get a lot of good players this offseason because they've saved that money and they want to get a little bit older on the roster, then, you know, is that a bad thing at the end of the day? I don't think so. So it's complicated. I don't think there's a right answer one way or the other, but like you said, it's certainly something a lot of people are talking about.
2: Yeah, and when you look at Kalen DeBoer, whether it's out of necessity or by choice, this is very interesting, and it's a stark contrast, as you just laid out, from what we've seen with Alabama recruiting, especially under Nick Saban, and even in the couple of years under Kalen DeBoer. So how much of a gamble is it for Kalen DeBoer as far as his equity with the folks that matter at Alabama? This doesn't work out. This strategy doesn't play out. How much would he be burning with those folks?
1: I think there's obviously kind of the bad press to it and kind of the bad optics of being ranked that low. And look, I think by the end of the week, there's going to be a couple more kids that commit. I think their ranking's probably going to be more in the 30s by the end of the week, but I don't know if it's going to get much higher. So either way, it's not a great look. It's the optics of it aren't great, but I mean, the number that matters is not 62 in terms of the ranking right now. It's 68 million. And that's what the buyout is to get rid of Kalen DeBoer. So no matter what happens this year, no matter what happens in recruiting, that doesn't change. And because of the extension that he was given this offseason, that buyout increases from it would have been 47 million without a contract extension after this season to now he would be owed $68 million if you were to fire him after this season. So regardless of the circumstances, that's the number. And if people, for some reason, want to get rid of him after this year, that's the number they're going to have to come up with. So that's kind of the job security right there. And I don't know if that's a surmountable number, quite honestly. So I think I don't know if that's even in the thought process because, again, he's protected by that contract.
0: Mike Rodak, Bama 247, joining us here on Three Man Front. So we've been talking also a lot about win totals. And you look at the Alabama Crimson Tide, depending on what service you look at, whether it's Vegas, whether it's the preseason magazines, you know, they're putting the win total for Bama around 8.5. Do you think that's a fair number where this football team is right now in your mind? Should it be higher? Should it be a little bit lower?
1: No, I think that's a good number, and I think it's something that people still need to wrap their heads around as far as what 8.5 wins means. what a 9-win season would mean, what an 8-win season would mean, it all changes now that you have a 9-game SEC schedule. There's 8 more losses that need to go around somewhere in the conference, and it may not just be the 8 worst teams taking them. It may be, you know, teams at the top that kind of take an extra loss because it's tough to play 9 games at a very high level in the SEC. So, and I think Bill Connolly did a great job of this today. I was reading him at ESPN, his SEC preview. I think he did a great job of kind of laying out some of the questions about Alabama, and there's a lot of intrigue and a lot of uncertainty about the offensive line. I think the offensive line is a 1-alarm fire right now. It has the potential to be a several-alarm fire, you know, by October or November. That's a tough position group to kind of get your hands around right now. The quarterback situation, obviously, the running back, running game situation. There's a decent amount of questions on this team, but there's also a decent amount of talent. And so if you do kind of come up with wins in terms of Keelan Russell, you know, getting the job and Keelan Russell playing really well, or EJ Crowell overcoming his injury and playing really well, and Ryan Coleman-Williams turning the corner, and Lotsier Brooks, like, there's players on this team that could put you right there. But if you're asking me right now, I think 9 wins is kind of where I would land. And I think, again, the context of that, a 9-win season in a 9-game SEC schedule is different than what it would have been a few years ago, or even last year, I guess, in an 8-game SEC schedule. But there's tricky games wherever you look. You obviously have that tough stretch in October with Georgia and Tennessee and A&M and LSU, but I think Kentucky on the road early in the season when the crowd's into it and you don't really know what Will Stein's team is going to look like and you're starting a quarterback who hasn't played before or hasn't started before, that's a tricky game. I think Vandy, you don't know what Vandy's quite going to look like, but you're coming off of those 4 tough games. Going to Vandy again, that's a tricky game. So, you know, there's a few that you could see them losing, but you could see them winning every single game under schedule too, just given, you know, some of the talent on this team. So I kind of land at the 9 game number. I think 8.5 is fine as a spread.
2: And whether it's a great season or viewed by the fan base as a bad season, what team in the SEC right now are we really that sure of? Because you just rattled off a lot, and there's a lot. There's a lot of question marks surrounding all of those. I guess Texas and Georgia would be the two most likely, but how confident are we in Texas and Georgia? How confident is Georgia in Georgia?
1: Yeah. Right, exactly. I think there's questions for Georgia quarterback. I'm not the biggest Gunnar Stockton fan. I think, you know, there's questions about their kind of offensive firepower. There's questions about the defense falling off from where it was a few years ago. I mean, there's obviously questions about Arch Manning at Texas. There's questions about the Texas running game. There's questions everywhere. And that's kind of the portal era where you're taking a lot of guys in and you're trying to see where they fit in the puzzle, but you don't really know what it looks like until you actually play the games. And then it's hard to sustain a lot of things when you're playing a lot of tough games too. So, I mean, who would have seen Ole Miss being, you know, basically the best team in the SEC last year? I mean, they beat Georgia. You know, they made it as far as they did, and I wouldn't write off Ole Miss. You don't know what LSU is going to look like with Lane. So, look, I think what Media Days is 3.5 weeks now.
3: Yeah.
1: I think when we go there and do the preseason poll, I think Alabama's probably going to fall in the 4-5 range.
2: Yeah,
1: that would be my guess. But there's 6 teams at least that I think are reasonably in the mix to be, you know, top 3 teams in the SEC right now. And Alabama's certainly one of them.
3: All right, so if we talk about the offense, and you mentioned the offensive line, that's going to be one of the bigger questions, and who obviously is going to win the quarterback battle and maybe the running back situation in that room and who's going to be healthy. But I want to go to the other side of the ball. I want to talk about the positive, because the more I read, the more people I talk to, not saying that this is going to be a 1992 Alabama defense, because they would like to have some bigger and better guys in the interior. But overall, especially in the secondary, a lot of people think that this will absolutely be the strength of this team, and it will be one of the best defenses in the SEC.
1: Yeah, I think it's certainly on track to be that. I think it was last year. It was obviously the strength of the team, I'd say, by the end of the year analytically, because the offense had kind of fallen off. And at the same time, like Indiana did not have much of a problem against Alabama in terms of their offense. I mean, that was a very efficient game for Indiana analytically. It was, I think, Indiana's second most efficient game offensively of the year. It was Alabama's worst defensively. So you're kind of coming off of that game, and, you know, it's a lot of the same players. But, you know, I think to me the linchpin is going to be the inside linebacker position. And if you can get a lot out of Caleb Woodson coming over from Virginia Tech, and if you can get one of the other guys, you know, QB Reese is probably the favorite right now to be, you know, a legitimate SEC starter next to him, then I think that solves kind of that big question about the defense, which is right in the middle at linebacker, because I think they feel like they've upgraded along the defensive line. Granted, they've lost a couple good players in Tim Keenan and LT Overton in particular, but it is the secondary that is the strength of the team, that you have a lot of talent, you have a lot of players that they're going to have a hard time figuring out ways to get them on the field. You know, do they move Bray Hubbard down into the box and play a little bit more of a linebacker role sometimes? You know, do they play Ivan Taylor more at safety? Do they play Carmelo O'Neal, who they got from the portal from Mercer, who they really like? Do they play Jaira Edwards, the freshman? Jordan Edmonds, another freshman? Like, there's a lot of names back there.
2: Right.
1: And I think in a perfect world, you would almost play like 11 secondary guys, because those might be some of your best players on defense, just kind of disproportionately. But you can only, you know, play four or five at a time, so we'll have to figure out how to do that.
3: Before we let you go, Mike, I wanted to ask you about Alabama basketball, because John Rothstein, he does an outstanding job for CBS Sports. He had a couple of tweets the last couple of days in regards to the potential Alabama basketball schedule. It looks like Alabama and Arkansas, they're going to play each other twice during SEC play, but then the home schedule looks outstanding. Will Wade's going to come to town. You've got Florida coming to Coleman Coliseum. Just your thoughts on some of that has been leaking out about Alabama basketball.
1: Yeah, I'm surprised the SEC hasn't put out its full list of opponents yet. I think last year it had already come out at this time, so I'm guessing it'll come out very soon here. But it's basically a formula now, because you have the 16 teams that started, what, last year or 2 years ago now, with, you know, Texas and Oklahoma, and you have the rotating home and home. And so it was Kentucky the first year, it was Tennessee last year, it was Arkansas this year, and then you have the two permanent home and homes with Auburn and Mississippi State, and then the rest of the teams just kind of rotate, you know, between home right. and away. So it's very formulaic now. But in terms of what they have this year, it's basically the teams that they played on the road last year in the SEC are now going to be back in Tuscaloosa. That includes Florida, like you said, which is a marquee game. We'll have to see when they schedule it in terms of the day and time. Look, there were some games last year at home where, like, the crowd was not great. I think Nate, by the end of the year, was kind of noticing that too. He was talking about it a little bit. But there's other games where the crowd was very good. I go back to the Purdue game in November. I thought the home crowd was great. So yeah. We'll have to see how it works out this year. But their non-conference home schedule, not so great. I mean, Seton Hall is really the only team right now that's going to come in as a big non-conference team, and they have not been great in the Big East themselves. But to at least have Florida, obviously Auburn, Arkansas at home, I think those are some solid games in, you know, the SEC.
3: That is Mike Rodak. You can follow his work at Bama247. Go eat that lunch, man. Sorry to keep you.
1: All good. Thank you, guys. Appreciate it, as always.
3: All right. Thanks, Mike. Take care. That is Mike Rodak from Bama247. He joined us on the Higginbotham Hotline. 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
3: Wow. We've had just incredible conversation the last hour and a half from Mike Gittins from the War Report. And you just heard from Bama 247, Mike Rodak. Interesting. Mike Gittins believes 8 could be a good number for Auburn this year. Win total. Mike Rodak goes 9 for Alabama. So we'll discuss that next.
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3: There you go. 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
11: Few people now have asked me about a TikTok trend that they've come across. It's called 75 Hard. The challenge was created by entrepreneur and author Andy Frisella, who calls it a, quote, transformative mental toughness program and an Ironman for your brain. So here's what it entails. Eat a structured diet with no alcohol, drink a gallon of water, read 10 pages of nonfiction, take a progress photo, and complete 2 45-minute workouts, one of them outdoors, every day for 75 days. Quite a challenge. We asked CNN fitness contributor Dana Santis about this, who reminded us that sustainable fitness isn't about punishment or proving discipline through extremes. It's about building habits that integrate into your lifestyle in a way that feels supportive and repeatable. If you ask me, that's going to be the key to long-term success. I'm Dr. Sanjay Gupta, helping you live a better life.
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0: We'll go to the great state of Oklahoma coming up in about 5 minutes. Tyler McComas will join the show from KREF Radio. Talk about the Sooners winning the national championship of baseball. Also, talk some SEC football. I did not have this one on my bingo card. Man, there's a lot of surprises this week, but I most definitely did not have this one. Front Office Sports is reporting that former LSU and Notre Dame head coach Brian Kelly is going to call college football games on television this season for CBS.
1: Whoa. Okay.
0: CBS Sports has one Big Ten football game a week, as well as Mountain West rights. This season, Charles Davis is replacing Gary Danielson alongside Brad Nessler on Big Ten games at the network. Kelly is expected to be part of the three-man booth on Mountain West games.
2: Ooh.
1: Might have just taken the year off.
2: Good for him wanting to stay in it. So he's going to be calling all of Dan Mullen's games.
0: Appears so.
2: Okay.
0: He will also be an analyst for the CBS Sports Network's weekday program, Inside College Football.
2: Yes.
1: Interesting, okay.
2: Will he be featuring his different accents when he goes into character?
0: Or dance. Want him to dance. In April, Kelly told USA Today that he ultimately plans to coach again.
2: Yeah. Okay. How old is Brian Kelly? 70? 68?
0: I don't think he's that old.
1: He is only 64, Landrum. Come on.
0: I was about to say 70.
2: There's, what, 3 or 4 years in Baton Rouge. They aged him, I guess, to me.
0: Got that $54 million buyout by LSU. And now he's going to call Mountain West games.
2: How tough of a study is that for him weekly?
0: Well, I mean, it's nice. He's going to be a three-man booth.
2: Yeah.
0: I mean, he probably doesn't even have to look at a depth chart. He's just going to look at the field and go, oh, okay, they're going to run this.
2: No, he's flying in. I don't know, though. He's retired, kind of. He might miss it. Maybe he's going to a lot of practices, meeting with a lot of coaches.
1: Maybe he doesn't want to be a conflict of interest in case he wants a
2: I don't know who the Big real Ten winner job is here. Something. I guess it's Brian Kelly.
1: I'd be interested to know how much they're paying him to do it.
2: That's what I want to know.
1: Because if you're getting him for kind of cheap, then good for CBS.
0: It might be free.
1: Maybe so. Well, wasn't that part of the...
2: They worked something out with LSU or LSU didn't have to
1: pay. Wasn't that supposedly part of the buyout was he had to give off the perception that he was looking for another job?
2: Yeah, the language in that where you have to be, I don't know how they word it.
1: Maybe this was the loophole. It wasn't a coaching job. It was, you know, it's a job.
2: Again, you get to go watch college football. You're traveling. You're not stuck at home, which you're not used to being at home on Saturdays. I get it from that aspect. And let's be honest, you're not. Different level of football and calling that different level of football in the Mountain West. It's not like you're having to break down the primetime SEC game every week.
1: Do we think he still lives in Louisiana? Like, where do you think he lives now? I'm betting he doesn't live in Louisiana.
0: I thought I read something that he's in Florida now.
1: Okay, well, that makes, yeah, fitting.
2: I go to Florida.
0: No state income tax.
1: Yeah, that'd be fitting.
2: Cayman Islands.
0: Curacao.
2: You could open up a little resort with Ozzy.
1: Yeah.
2: He's actually the one guy that's hitting for us right now.
0: Can he speak Dutch, though?
2: I can say blank.
1: Good for BK.
0: Yep. The voice of the Mountain West Conference, Brian Kelly. All right, coming up next, we'll head to Norman, Oklahoma. We'll find out what's on tap for the Oklahoma Sooners football-wise and also talk a little baseball as they won a national championship this week. All that straight ahead on Jocks.
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20: 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Ask them how the posts in their feed make them feel. These apps are built to be addictive, so kids, all of us in fact, will keep coming back for more, even when we are made to feel worse. It's bizarre. You might need to help your son or daughter reset their algorithm by unfollowing certain accounts and following or interacting with more positive ones. They might need suggestions of other healthier things to do, or to see you leading the way by example and putting your own phone away. In the run-up to bedtime, everyone's phone should go away, no questions asked. And if you need some help sort of, I guess, resetting expectations, try engaging parents of your kids' friends for a more coordinated effort. I'm Dr. Sanjay Gupta, helping you live a better life.
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0: is 12:33. Let's go out to Norman, Oklahoma. KREF Radio's Tyler McComas, good friend of the program, joins us now. My goodness gracious, the content you guys have had over the last 5 to 6 weeks. Been pretty impressive. How are you, Tyler?
1: I'm still in shock of disbelief, man. It's one of the greatest stories in not OU baseball, but in OU athletics history as to what just happened. We don't know how it happened. Nobody expected it at all to happen. But OU has its first national championship in a Big Three men's sports, football, basketball, or baseball, since January 3rd, 2001. It is, wow, man, it's insane how. I can't wait to talk about it with you guys, but it is, we're as surprised as anyone. I assure you that.
2: It's hard to put a number on this, but just gauging reaction from your viewers, from your listeners, Tyler, how much equity, I guess, would be the word. How much does this do for the university as a whole? Because we do see those stories, March Madness, like Stephen F. Austin, what that meant to their bottom line in just making a tournament and making a run. Any way to quantify that with college baseball and specifically the Sooner program?
1: You know, baseball's been very interesting at OU over the years. It's been a successful program. It's won two national championships. This one is its third. But the big complaint around here is that baseball has never gotten the support from the OU administration or even the fan base that necessarily it deserves. Let's go back to 2022. OU was in the championship series in 2022 against Ole Miss. And the people that were there said Ole Miss had the crowd. Probably 95.5% is what it looked like. It was embarrassing. I mean, and to be fair, Ole Miss, that was their only chance to probably have any sort of a major national championship, right? They're not going to win one in football. They're not going to win one in basketball. So that was their chance for their fan base to see them win a title. And they made their way up to Omaha. But it was embarrassing how outnumbered OU fans were in that championship series. And kind of slowly since then, the fan base has grown and grown, getting into the SEC, bringing in LSU and Georgia and Alabama and Florida and some of these other big-time programs in the SEC has been a big deal. And so this year they were ready, and they had the crowd against North Carolina. It's just a big deal for a lot of reasons because OU baseball finally got the support that it's been hoping it would get after all of these years. I think it's a big deal to get a national championship in a major sport this early on in the SEC. I am interested to see what it does for the baseball program. I think only good things, but it's a big deal for this fan base, man. I mean, it's not a football title. That would ultimately mean the most, but getting this baseball title it's no small thing around here. It's being celebrated. We're having the national championship celebration tonight. And I'm not even sure the park that OU has is going to be able to hold all the people that want to show up to this thing.
0: Well, you know, let's go back a few weeks. And we were talking about this earlier in the week before the championship game. And we were talking about how impressed we were because their backs were against the wall in Atlanta against the number 2 seed Georgia Tech, took them out. Then had to beat number 3 Georgia, who we all know won the SEC, won the regular season, and in Hoover. And for those Oklahoma Sooners to be able to do that against those two teams, you just felt like Oklahoma was the team of choice this year. When did you guys start believing that this might potentially be a championship caliber team?
1: When Dayton Taulke hit the walk-off to beat Georgia Tech in the regional,
0: right,
1: the number 2 overall seed. And here's what I think may be lost nationally. Oh, they went out to Atlanta and beat the number 2 overall seed. That's impressive. Yeah, it was. But OU didn't win the first time around against Georgia Tech. They had to take the long way through the regional because they lost the second game on Saturday. So they had to beat Georgia Tech twice. And in the first matchup against Georgia Tech, OU was down 8-2 in the middle of that game. So let's just think about it there. OU struggled towards the tail end of the season. They did not look like a good baseball team. They were losing on the road. They were losing at home. Heck, they played in the first day of the SEC baseball tournament in Hoover and lost to a bad LSU team in the very first game. Like, the expectation is that they were going to go out to Atlanta, maybe beat the Citadel a couple of times, but that was about it. And certainly that was the expectation when they're down 8-2, staring elimination right in the face against Georgia Tech. And then they found a way to win that game. And then the very next day, they're down again by 3-4 runs, and they walk them off to end the regional. That was the moment where you thought, okay, like, a baseball team can get hot quick. And if you can go to Atlanta and win that regional the way that they did, they could, you know, you're going to Kansas now. Kansas is a good baseball team, but you can go up there and win, and then who knows what happens when they're in Omaha. But I'd say when Taki hit that walk-off home run to beat Georgia Tech, which I think will go down as the biggest swing in OU baseball history.
2: Tyler McComas, host of The Rush, 3-6 in the afternoons there from the great state of Oklahoma, joining us, talking OU and SEC, and joining us on the Higginbotham Hotline. You mentioned the support there in Omaha for the baseball Sooners. John Mateer, Oklahoma quarterback, there in attendance. Not sure if Dr. Shin was accompanying him, but we're talking about expectations and question marks surrounding most teams entering the season. Do you feel better about maybe the identity, what this Oklahoma team is heading into the season, than they did last season with Mateer and Armbuckle and that whole ball of wax?
1: Yeah, I mean...
2: You sound confident.
1: For like the third year in a row, I'm like, the offense can't be any worse. So that's kind of where I'm thinking again. And why I even hesitate with that is I just fear that I'm in the same spot that I've been in for the past 4 or 5 years. I mean, guys, I think the offensive line's going to be good. I think it's going to be a lot better. They got this piece, and they've got this piece. And then in the middle of August in training camp, we're talking about, you know, 2-3 of those guys have been banged up, and they're going to miss some action to start the season. So, like, yes, I do. It's just I've been burned before, especially by the offensive line. So I'm a little bit hesitant in that way, but the question marks on this team are on the offense. The defense is going to be good. I think the defense will have a chance to be the best in the SEC this year. The question is on the offense. Can the O-line be good? Can they be healthy? Can they run the ball? Can Mateer make better decisions? All the questions are on the offense, but there's a lot of questions on the offense. But because I think that they've upgraded so much on that side, yeah, I definitely feel better. It just always comes back to this, and I'm sure when you guys talk about OU, it's one of the first things you bring up. The schedule's just so daunting. And I know it was last year, and they still found a way to the playoff, but at Michigan, at Georgia, Texas, and Dallas is 3 of your first 5 games. That's a tough way to start the season, man. Like, we're not going to have to wait very long at all to see if this OU team is better than what they were a year ago. I mean, there's a lot to like, but there's also question marks and just that schedule that could go up against anybody else's in the country.
0: Well, speaking of that schedule, do you believe that's why Vegas has installed, I guess, the win total right now, at least one book I saw, Oklahoma at 7.5 wins? Would you take the over there or take the under?
1: I mean, I would take the over. It kind of looks too easy. That has to be the reason. A 10-win team last year that hosted a playoff game, and now you got them at 7.5 when I think everyone believes that they're going to be better. I know on some books they're an underdog to Michigan. They're like a 10-point dog to Georgia. They're an underdog to Texas. So they're, as it sits right now, they're going to be an underdog in 3 of their first 5 games. I think that they're going to go up to Michigan and win. I think that right now. But that has to be the case. And those are the 3 games that everybody's talking about the most. But, you know, what's Florida going to be this year? And you got to go to the Swamp. What's Missouri going to be this year? You go there the last game of the season. You lost to Ole Miss last year. They got Chambliss back. They come here. I think OU and A&M are very, very similar in terms of just overall talents. They come to Norman. So, yeah, those 3 games away from Norman are the ones that everybody's talking about. There's just some other really, really sneaky games down the stretch as well. South Carolina, can they be better this year? Would that be a game that you might overlook? There's like 2 games that you might consider a layup. But then there's 10 where you better bring it, man, or you can get beat in any of those 10 games.
2: All right, Tyler, season win totals. You've got 3 teams from the SEC with 8.5 wins as their line. You've got LSU, you've got Alabama, and then you've got Texas A&M. Of those three, who are you most confident in going over that win total and making a college football playoff?
1: Wow, fantastic question. Are you guys pretty sure who the quarterback at Bama is going to be this year?
2: All of them.
1: All of them are going to be
2: quarterbacks? All the talented ones, okay, yes. Good. They're all going to play.
0: If we were betting right now, Tyler, we would say Keelan Russell.
2: Yeah.
1: That's the highest upside, clearly, right, for Alabama this year?
0: Yes.
1: To play quarterback?
2: Now, we've got a phenom freshman five-star running back who I'm really high on that could be a game changer if he gets to ceiling and gets healthy.
1: So one way or the other, so let's see, LSU plays A&M earlier in the year, I believe, and I think that game's in Baton Rouge. I think the winner and loser of that game could go a long way to this question. I'm going to go. I know Pat doesn't like Texas A&M this year or Oklahoma. I heard that comment. That went over

0: complete blowout. Now, hey, listen, one thing's for sure. We all believe that if Georgia and Texas, if we all want to say, okay, we're going to take that to the bank, those two teams are in the college football playoff. We all agree Oklahoma, Ole Miss, A&M, LSU, Bama, there are so many questions with all those teams that it is going to be an absolutely fascinating study to see how people vote in Tampa, because we think it's wide open. We don't think that it's a slam dunk on any of those teams.
1: And you also have to think about John Summerall at Florida. Some of the teams, do they jump up and bite somebody?
0: Does he beat Auburn early on and then they, you know, kind of springboard to a good season?
1: Does Golish get a win that he's not supposed to get?
0: Sure.
1: Missouri, they're not going anywhere. So, yeah, it just keeps getting tougher to figure out.
2: It is my job as a Texas truther, as maybe I like to call it here. I get everybody's going to pick Texas and Georgia to play in the SEC championship game, and maybe that's what happens. I think they're going to be good. I just want to present you guys just with a thought to ponder over the next several days this offseason. This will be the toughest schedule that Texas has ever had, not just in the SEC, but in their program's history.
0: Even back in the Big 12 days?
2: Especially back in the Big 12 days, yeah.
0: And Southwest Conference days?
2: Yeah, Rice was pretty good. So was Houston when they were playing them. Good point there. But they got dealt a pretty favorable SEC schedule the first 2 years.
1: Yes, they did. Well,
0: that was part of the deal. You know that, Tyler. That was part of the deal. You come in and we're going to give you a cape.
1: You guys just didn't know it was part of the deal.
0: Yeah.
2: Yeah, nobody told us. All I'm saying is this is their most difficult. Ohio State, I don't think Tennessee is going to be very good, but they go to Neyland early. They play OU. They got Ole Miss this time around at Missouri, at LSU, at A&M. I think they're going to be good. They haven't played a schedule like this yet in the SEC or ever.
0: And by the way, Tyler, I did not completely poo-poo on Oklahoma. I more poo-pooed on Texas A&M. Than I did Oklahoma.
1: That came across like you poo-pooed on
2: A&M.
1: That
2: part was lost on people around here.
0: Oh, wow.
2: That part was lost.
0: I hate to hear that. It was more of a Texas A&M shot. So, but
1: what's going on while we have you? Any big news concerning Oklahoma? Would they be getting a jersey patch by a Native American tribe on their jersey this season? I see Oklahoma State. Is that the Osage Nation?
2: Well, what you just described is already a logo on the field.
1: Okay.
2: So I would not be surprised if that same logo ended up on the jersey. I would expect that to happen. I think OU's one of those to where I'm sure it's a lot like the Alabama fan base and some of the others across the SEC. The uniform is just sacred ground.
0: Yeah.
2: Mm-hmm. You know, going Jordan brand is a cool deal or it's a big deal, but a lot of people were mad that a basketball player was put on the uniform when it first happened. I think people have gotten over that a little bit, but it's one thing you do is you don't mess with the uniforms. And OU's gotten into, you know, kind of the alternate uniform game around here, and, you know, it's not super popular. So I don't think that they want to be like the first school out there. They didn't want to be like the first SEC school to announce a jersey sponsorship. Like LSU got out in front of it. That's cool. I don't know how their fan base felt. I think OU kind of wants to be like, well, I mean, everybody else is doing it. So just to keep up with, we got to kind of do the same thing as well. So maybe at this point, this offseason, you'll hear about it. But yes, I would think Riverwind Casino could definitely be on the jersey here.
1: Or Hobby Lobby. You throw that out there. Isn't that an Oklahoma-based company?
2: Sure. Hobby Lobby would be great. Brahms. I don't know if you guys ever experienced Brahms in your life or not. Got that around here.
0: Okay.
1: I don't think I remember options. Brahms. Okay.
0: Very good. Well, Tyler, listen, we were all Sooner fans the other night as you guys brought it home for the Southeastern Conference.
1: Yes.
0: We appreciate it greatly and look forward to catching up to you very, very soon talking more football.
2: Yeah, I'm just glad that you added one team in the conference that could actually provide for the conference.
0: Yes.
2: The other new addition has not done that. So, thank you, Pat. You are forgiven around here after that statement.
0: Thank you.
2: We love you. We forgive you. And as always, you are welcome. Yes, for that.
0: Thank you.
1: Tyler,
0: I've never said anything bad about Oklahoma. I didn't say anything bad about Oklahoma.
2: You know, it's all good stuff.
0: All right, Tyler. Take care. Thank you.
1: Thank you.
2: Yeah, anytime.
0: See you. I'm telling you, I was misquoted.

0: It sounded like the president here. That's fake news.
1: You be honest. So, you called him much bunk.
0: No, I didn't.
1: You did.
0: I did not. No. He joined us on the Higginbotham Hotline. Higginbotham is your one-source solution for insurance financial.
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15: For years, we've been talking about both the positive and negative effects of being on social media. And I would say, by and large, for older adults, social media is net positive. Not all positive, but net positive. Helps them keep in touch with friends and stay social. But for younger people, social media use, especially heavy use, tends to be net negative. In fact, according to this year's World Happiness Report, youth who use social media more than 5 hours a day reported a lower level of well-being. And researchers who study this sort of thing found that many teens wish these platforms didn't even exist, and yet they can't seem to stop using them. Experts we talked to largely suggested two things. Ideally, along with your friend group, take some time offline. Also, try to recurate your algorithm so it shows you posts that'll make you feel good. I'm Dr. Sanjay Gupta, helping you live a better life.
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11: A better life with Dr. Sanjay Gupta.
12: Osteoporosis affects millions of people in the United States and around the world. It's a disease that basically causes someone's bones to become weak, brittle, and porous, which can increase their risk of fractures. Now, the good news here is there are things you can do other than, or in addition to, taking medications to prevent fractures before it's too late. One is to up your intake of calcium and vitamin D. You also want to eat more protein. One functional medicine dietitian told us that that helps build muscle, and if you're building muscle strength, then you are also building bone strength. You want to be mindful of your workouts. The best ways to build bone density, one therapist told us, are going to be resistance exercises like lifting weights, and also exercises that make your bones take a bit of an impact, such as jumping or even running, just loading the bones a little bit more. I'm Dr. Sanjay Gupta, helping you live a better life.
13: Montgomery app.
14: Westwood One Sports presents this World Soccer Update. Canada can join the United States and Mexico in the knockout round on home soil. Jesse Marsh's team needs a win or draw against Switzerland, 3 Eastern in Vancouver.
15: We want to make the game difficult, right? This is our starting point with every opponent we play, is we want to make the game difficult on our opponent. We want to press them. We want to play fast. We want to play with our speed and power. And it'll be no different this game. And it'll just be about adjusting our match plan to exactly what they will present to us and how we think we can gain advantages throughout the match.
14: Meanwhile, the only real drama for Mexico tonight against Czechia will 40-year-old goalkeeper Guillermo Ochoa see the field. He's just the third player, along with Lionel Messi and Cristiano Ronaldo, to be on the roster for 6 World Cups. Ochoa is set to retire after the tournament. With this 2026 World Soccer Update, I'm Brad Heller, Westwood One Sports.
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0: It is 1 o'clock, our final hour here of this Wednesday edition of Three Man Front. Appreciate everybody tuning us in. Last hour, we talked to Tyler McComas, Mike Rodak. 11 o'clock hour, Mike Gittins. 10:30, we spoke to our good friend Brian Edwards from Vegas Insider. If you missed any of those interviews, you can always download the Three Man Front podcast. Great conversation throughout the day with football. We just heard from Tyler McComas. Interesting that he, once again, is very positive, upbeat about Oklahoma and their potential of making the college football playoff again. 1-800-239-WJOX. That's the phone number, 205-834-9450. 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
1: It's pretty remarkable just to look at the 2018 SEC Championship game on one of the TVs in our studio. And just from, without even studying it, looking at the bodies, looking at how open guy, it looks like just a totally different product, does it not? Alabama 2018 versus maybe what we just got, 2025?
0: There's no question.
1: But it's a great reminder of just how dominant Alabama was in that tenure.
0: It was unbelievable. I mean, one of the packages they were running a minute ago, it was Najee Harris and Josh Jacobs.
1: That was your 1-2.
0: That was your 1-2. I mean, they were both in the backfield together. And Tua was in the shotgun. I mean, it was...
1: And then the wide receivers that they have. Oh, and then you go to the defensive side of the ball. Yeah. And it's just NFL today, mm-hmm. Who's who.
0: Yeah. Meanwhile, Conrad's crying in the other room. Thinking of
1: you. We tried to tell you, Conrad. Tried to tell you. And so many others. That it would end.
2: Mm-hmm. I think it's best that he's not in here right now.
1: Yeah.
0: Yeah, he would be getting ticked off by watching
3: this. I've got Alabama in that game.
0: It had a little drama there in the back end.
3: I've got faith.
0: A little bit of drama.
3: That's going to be the second half of the movie one day, whenever they make that.
0: Yeah. That'd be big time.
1: You feel good about Alabama this year, then?
0: He likes the 9 wins.
3: I'm right there with Mike.
0: Yeah, him and Mike Rodak, 9 wins for Alabama.
1: So what was... You were down on Alabama. Alabama gets in the college football playoff, so you were okay with that. And I agree, that was all right. You checked the box,
3: yeah.
1: Met expectations,
3: won a game.
1: Yep. Then you were. It felt like maybe your fervor had dropped a good bit during the transfer portal. You were less than blown away by the guy from Carson Newman that they were looking at for so long. Concordia State,
3: yeah,
1: wherever it was.
3: Yes, correct.
1: Now I feel like you're going, and then there was some hope, and now that we're getting recruiting news, you're back into your dark place.
3: No, I'm just I think that 9-3 is, in the context of college football, a solid season. In the context of Alabama football, it's a disappointing season. But I think that's a realistic place to be without having seen the product on the field, because there's a lot of concerns. But if you're somebody that is really optimistic, I can see why you're really optimistic. I can also see why people are very pessimistic. I'd say I'm kind of in the middle. I think they'll be good. I think they'll be competitive, but I don't think they can probably win.
1: So you think they'll be like several other teams in the SEC?
3: Yeah.
1: Good, competitive.
3: Until we see the product on the field, that's where I'm at.
1: Will that be enough?
3: Hopefully enough for 9 wins. Well, hopefully enough for 10 wins, but we'll see.
1: Or prompt somebody to write a big old check.
3: It's going to be a big check. I don't think that check's going to be written for a couple of years.
0: All right, so last night we had round one of the NBA draft. I almost said NFL. NBA draft. We will not see Sorsby in the NFL draft anytime soon. Yes, Bama's LeBaron Filon, big night. He was taken 22nd by the 76ers. But how about UAB grad Yaxel Lindeborg? He goes 11th to the Warriors. There was a social media post by Jason McIntyre, and he had posted that there was a lot of bit of debate in regards to who they wanted to take at Golden State, whether they really wanted to take Yaks or not. It was kind of split in between who they wanted to potentially draft, but he ends up going 11th to the Warriors, so that was big for him to go there. The NCAA, they are wrapping up their D1 council meeting as we speak. We got news yesterday that they will officially adopt the age-based eligibility structure, giving players 5 years to play five seasons from either when they enroll or from the season when they turn 19. Existing players are still protected under the old rules, including 25-year-old Alabama kicker Lorcan Quinn and 7th-year defensive lineman Kendrick Bingley-Jones and Jamarian Latham. So those are some names to keep your eye on if this thing passes. NFLs, we talked about yesterday, good details that they will not have a supplemental draft, meaning Texas Tech quarterback Brendan Sorsby will not be eligible to enter the league in 2026. Sorsby will be eligible to enter the 2027 NFL draft. Very fascinating, listening to a lot of different opinions. Sorsby's attorney, he goes scorched earth yesterday afternoon. It's kind of funny to me, Conrad, how they said that they're going to sue and go to court to try to stop the NFL because they violated the collective bargaining agreement. Well, where did I miss that Brendan Sorsby is a member of the National Football League Players Association? Did I miss that part?
3: No, you didn't. And that's just one of the many, I guess, humorous angles that you could take with the story as a whole. Because, yeah, I mean, that's a great point there, right? It's, okay, well, we think this is a violation of the CBA. Great. Well, the collective bargaining agreement pertains to NFL players.
0: He's not an NFL player.
3: You're not a college football player or an NFL player at this point in time. Then you dig a little deeper. You find out that his attorney is somebody that's actually represented the NFL Players Association in the past. So he does have familiarity there, but it's just kind of funny how you've got the multiple sides of the coin there. But I personally really enjoyed, I think through all of the noise and all of the concerns that I'm sure Brendan Sorsby is very stressed out right now, thought it was very nice of Mike Rapoli to go on Twitter yesterday extend an invitation to Brendan Sorsby to join the Dallas Renegades.
0: That was very nice. I would have been a little bit, you know, happier if he had put the Houston Gamblers on there.
1: Yes. So fitting. Yeah. So perfect.
3: The T-shirts would, I would buy a T-shirt.
0: Do we have the Schefter, what he said?
3: Yes, we do.
0: So Adam Schefter, who we all agree, one of the top NFL insiders, he went on his podcast last night, and he talked about Sorsby and talked about why Sorsby and the NFL could not come to terms.
4: The league was unwilling to investigate the situation. The league didn't trust him and the situation. And the league, frankly, doesn't want any part of gambling. We've seen the league crack down on players who have placed bets, gambled, fantasy, DFS, whatever it may be. The league has no tolerance for people who are involved in gambling. And it's also a perception thing. They don't want to be associated with somebody that's been gambling. So why, in the league's eyes, should the league make an exception for a player who's admitted to betting on his own team, even if he was in a dorm room while his team was playing on the road? The league isn't looking to bend rules and create space for a player who is admitted to something that the league frowns upon.
0: I said it yesterday when this came out and that he was not going to be a part of a supplemental draft. To me, it just sounded like the NFL privately, they said, you know what? We're going to ban this guy for 1 year. We're just not going to have a supplemental draft. This is his punishment. 1 year. If you play nice, you don't have, fall back into your bad habits, maybe you'll be available in the 2027 NFL draft. But to me, it was the league saying, not happening. You broke all the ethics that we're trying to uphold here. We're done. Come back in a year.
1: Well, it's up to Brendan Sorsby, whoever he's going to play for. If he wants to keep playing football, he's going to have to prove himself. So he's going to, it's on him to submit to the NFL. But I said it originally, why would the NFL, is so big. Why would the NFL compromise what they stand for, how they're
0: not for him
1: publicly? They're not going to do it for him. They're not going to do it for a lot of guys.
3: Yeah, you know, it would be a different story if it was, you know, somebody with the name and the brand and maybe the talent of like an Arch Manning or somebody like that, right? Like that's, you know, somebody that you want to be a part of your league more so than somebody like Brendan Sorsby. I also think another part of it is...
1: But there is no player with this background, Conrad, sorry to interrupt, but there's no player that they were going to allow.
3: No, I agree with...
1: Anybody.
3: Yeah. No, yeah. I agree with that. But I also think with the NFL, right, they have a lot of great partnerships with these gambling services, with these casinos and things like that, and you want to preserve that image, because the worst thing you can do, right, is give off the illusion that a game is fixed or a game is rigged.
1: Or play into the funny narrative that you're scripting your season.
3: Correct. And you want to maintain those relationships with those companies that are spending a lot of money on advertising the NFL product. And the last thing you're going to do is jeopardize that for anybody, let alone somebody like Brendan Sorsby. So they're protecting themselves, but they're also protecting their pocketbooks and the companies that they're in bed with.
0: You know, and speaking of integrity, a very interesting story came out this morning in the New York Times. And what's so weird about this is that the New York Times did a deep dive on Diana Rossini. And some of the headlines that have come out about Rossini, including her $800,000 a year contract, which is, wow, that's crazy in its own right. But New York Times, that owns The Athletic, did their own investigation of the situation with Diana Rossini. And I know many of you might not have access to behind the paywall, but I'm going to give you a couple of the highlights or lowlights, depending on which view you want to take on this, of Diana Rossini. As I mentioned, $800,000 a year, that was her salary at The Athletic. So as part of The Athletic's review of Diana Rossini, they looked into Diana's involvement in a January 2025 article, Inside Mike Vrabel's Year Off, a 4,000-word article written by Zach Rosenblatt, supposedly Rossini brokered the deal for this 4,000-word article. So basically, she was being the publicist for Mike Vrabel and got this article written. Members of Vrabel's Titans coaching staff, they were present when Rossini and Vrabel was the night at the casino at the roulette table when all those pictures started coming out. So the Titans coaches knew all about Rossini and Vrabel. Rossini was given time to respond to the Sedona photos, but did not tell the Athletic executives about the Sedona photos right away. Instead, they warned it off a few hours before the Post's deadline to Rossini. You know, the Post gave Rossini a deadline. Say, hey, listen, you need to give us a comment.
1: Right.
0: Or we're going to go ahead and publish these pictures. So those are kind of held back from her bosses at The Athletic. The Athletic wasn't given all the Sedona photos, as I mentioned, before they publicly supported Rossini, meaning Rossini either held additional photos back or just completely lied to her bosses. Rossini didn't alert editors to any conflicts of interest with Vrabel. This is another interesting part. A friend told the New York Times, now this is a friend of Rossini, that she resigned because she saw an opportunity to re-image her career and spend more time with her children. So she resigned because she believed that she could, I guess, resurrect her career and then just go spend time with her family. A former ESPN ombudsman said Vrabel and Rossini were operating very flagrantly for many years.
1: You think she loves him?
3: I don't know. That's a great question.
0: So 2 weeks before the Sedona photos were taken, Rossini used an interview she did with Vrabel as an example of getting a subject to open up in a room full of New York Times executives. She joked, what is wrong with Vrabel? What is wrong with the Kraft family for hiring this man? That's what she said to all the New York Times bosses when she was using it as an example of how, as a journalist, you get people to open up for interviews.
1: Or if you want to relax as a speaker, they say, imagine everyone in the audience naked.
3: He didn't have to imagine.
0: No. Rossini told the Post that the Sedona trip was a girls' trip, but didn't provide any photos with any friends or receipts over the next couple days. So she had no proof whatsoever.
3: Yeah, because it wasn't a girls' trip.
0: Correct.
1: And I really hope her husband was all up on this.
0: So Rossini and Vrabel, according to the New York Times, they worked together to coordinate their response about the photos. She was pulled over by a police officer for texting and driving.
3: This is so good.
0: and called the head coach of the Cops' favorite team to get out of the ticket.
3: It reminds me of Wimp with the Bear Bryant picture.
0: So she,
1: it's
0: she
1: an calls, old play, but a good one. Yeah.
0: So she calls Vrabel and says, "Hey, I'm about to get a ticket, honey, because I'm sitting here texting and driving. Would you mind talking to this officer and getting me out of
2: so
0: the ticket?"
2: So it was Vrabel? Oh, my gosh.
3: Tighten up.
0: New York Times also said it was the second time presently she got pulled over for texting and driving, and it was an abuse of professional access for personal gain. A friend also said Rossini served as an unofficial advisor to Vrabel as he looked for a job the offseason after he was fired. So she was basically doing PR marketing, and she was his Indeed representative trying to get him a job. So that is...
1: When are we getting the Soresby Rossini podcast?
0: Soon. But the fact that she got pulled over,
1: yeah,
0: and she used the card of, hey.
1: I'm just profiling. I think she, your favorite I think she's in love with him. This relationship has been going on.
2: It's been going for years.
1: Years.
3: It's a long time, yeah.
1: Lisa, you go to, trying to do what you can for your boo and his career.
0: And apparently, she was also upset at how, you know, when he comes back to the Patriots and he gets up and he does his thing.
3: Oh, he threw her under the bus.
1: Mm-hmm. Meanwhile, meanwhile, boat rentals at this obscure Tennessee lake have never been better. What's that guy? That guy. Is this the place where they did the boat ride? Yeah, we'll take it out. That guy's killing it right now.
2: Oh, yeah.
0: But just please keep in mind the fact that the New York Times that owns the Athletic just wrote a story that made someone that they were paying $800,000
3: a year.
0: Paid
3: yeah.
0: She was one of the highest paid employees in that company. I'm talking about even some of their Pulitzer Prize winning potential writers for the New York Times. She got paid more than they did. And guess what? The Athletic was also in the process of renegotiating her contract before all this happened. So you can tell that this was kind of a hatchet job by somebody in the New York Times, said, you know what? This is absolutely ridiculous. We're going to expose all this, even though it's going to make our company look really bad because we're paying someone $800,000 that was supposed to be bringing people to the website through subscriptions and that she was going to break stories and break news in the NFL. But then she becomes the story.
1: What a story it has been. Do we ever get the full story?
0: You just wonder the day that she will absolutely come clean.
1: Mm-hmm.
0: And when she does that.
1: Yeah.
0: Better hope Vrabel wins a Lombardi in Foxborough.
1: As long as he's winning there, I think. That's the thing. He's fine. She's untouchable, I think, I would think most media entities right now.
0: Who's going to hire her? Because most people believe that whatever breaking news story she had...
1: Journalistic integrity she had has now been thrown out the window.
0: It's the same thing with Brendan Soresby. How many people are going to be able to allow him to be your quarterback and he throws a bad interception and all of a sudden in your mind you're going, wow, did he do that on purpose or was that by complete accident? Or if Diana Rossini breaks a story about a head coach in the NFL.
1: Is she sleeping with a guy? Or?
0: All of a sudden, it's like, okay, where did she get this information?
3: The information was accurate. All things considered.
0: So.
1: She had really good information.
3: She had really good information. He's got to open up sometimes.
1: I'm very vulnerable, too. Like pillow talk. Just open up. Tell it all. Three-man front. We got questions from Pat. We'll try to answer.
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0: The Atlanta Braves, they lose again last night to the San Diego Padres. Braves have built a 4-0 lead. The Padres come back to win. The Braves have now lost 6 straight to the Padres. They're in San Diego, but at least last night they scored some runs. Back at it tonight. You'll have the Thursday off day and try to get back on the winning side of things. But the Braves have been dreadful in the last, let's just say, almost 15 games. Even some of the games they've won have been really, really bad. That's your Braves report.
2: So you mentioned that we've had this game on.
0: Yes, it's 21-7.
2: It's 21-7, Georgia.
3: I will give you all of my life savings on Alabama coming back and winning that football game. I'll put it all on Alabama.
2: I forgot that Alabama had 2 turnovers in the red zone.
3: It's a terrible first half.
2: I mean, Tua threw an interception on the end, on the goal line, and Josh Jacobs fumbled on the 1-yard line going in.
0: That's how good they were. You overcome those kind of mistakes.
3: Yeah. I was never nervous in that game.
2: You were like, we got Jalen Hurts on the sideline. We've got Mac Jones on the sideline. I mean, it's no big deal.
0: You got 2 NFL All-Pro teams.
3: Jake Fromm. What'd that guy ever win? I will say, going back to that game, there was definitely that feeling of like, this is just meant to be, right? With the way that the Tua thing had happened the year before, and then when Jalen came back in, you're like, this is, it's like a destiny. It was a fate thing.
0: Now you pray for 100 yards rushing on a Saturday.
3: God, what does that look like?
0: Isn't it crazy?
2: What would they average, like 102 yards last year rushing?
0: It used to be, how many mistakes can we make against a good team and still win a football game? That was entertaining. Now it's, can we get 100 yards? Just on the ground, 100 yards.
3: Yeah. It's a little different now.
0: That was a different day.
3: Landry, but it's a different philosophy, a different mindset. You wouldn't understand it. It's an experimental.
0: As long as all of these 3-stars, they project out like Josh Jacobs as a 3-star. Then
3: Mac Jones was a 3-star kid, if I remember correctly.
2: Yeah. He was just a depth piece.
3: Yeah.
2: When he signed at Alabama.
3: Mm-hmm.
2: By the way, that ended up ruling it a touchdown. It was a fumble, but apparently Jacobs got the ball back and broke the plane.
3: Yeah, he's a pro. Yeah.
0: It's a Ken Williamson game.
2: So now it's 21-14.
3: It's a Ken Williamson
2: game. By the way, Alabama averaged 104 yards rushing a game.
3: That's honestly more than I remembered.
2: LSU was right below Alabama.
0: It could have been more. They just chose to throw it more because they were that good. They just...
3: You're talking about last year, right?
2: Mm-hmm.
3: Yeah.
2: LSU was dead last in the conference in rushing yards per game. Bama was next to last.
3: So we were better running the football last year than we are recruiting right now.
2: Correct.
3: I just made someone really mad by saying that.
0: And listen to Lane, LSU is getting better.
3: They're going to win national championship.
0: Of course they are.
3: So they're trending in a different direction.
2: But you see what Alabama proved, because Alabama was next to last in the SEC in rushing, and Auburn was 5th best in rushing. Auburn didn't go bowl game.
0: No.
3: Yep. They also didn't get embarrassed in a bowl game.
2: It doesn't matter how many yards you get, it's how many points you put up on the scoreboard.
3: I've heard that that is a good indicator of if you're going to win or not.
2: It is.
3: Scoring points.
0: Yeah. I don't know if the same could be said for love. Probably want to have some different advice there. Maybe we work in reverse order.
3: Rushing yards and then points when it comes to love.
0: Points are important, but the process is very important as well. The
3: process is very important.
0: Yeah. You know, Pat's got questions. We'll try to answer those questions. Pat Ponder's on the way next on Three Man Front.
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16: For more than a decade, the Environmental Working Group has put out a list of the so-called Dirty Dozen. These are the non-organic produce contaminated with the highest levels of pesticides. Well, this year, spinach topped the list, followed by kale, collard, mustard greens, strawberries, grapes, nectarines, peaches, cherries, apples, blackberries, pears, potatoes, and blueberries. Now, all these fruits and vegetables are part of a healthy diet, so no one is saying you shouldn't eat them. Point is, though, you could consider buying these items organic if and when you can, and then taking extra care when you wash them. The FDA recommends rinsing all fruits and vegetables, even the ones that are organic, under running water that is slightly warmer than room temperature. Don't use soap, bleach, or any fancy produce washes. I'm Dr. Sanjay Gupta, helping you live a better life.
17: Montgomery app.
0: Far for Nick Saban and the Alabama Crimson Tide. Running into the kicker. Are you kidding me? That's Kamara. He was a ESPN top 100 player entering the season 1 year. Or was that Rodrigo Blankenship? Maybe it was Rodrigo Blankenship.
3: Does he have the goggles
2: Rodrigo.
3: On?
0: Update on the SEC championship game from the 2018 season. Georgia leading Alabama 21-14. A minute to go in the second quarter.
2: You know where Rodrigo lives now?
0: Trustful.
2: Correct.
3: Oh, yeah, because he posts those videos of him training for the NFL.
2: Coach Floyd had no idea.
0: He didn't?
2: No. It's like somebody said, hey, you realize Rodrigo's like doing TikToks out here on the field. And he goes, what? Yeah. I mean, he didn't care.
0: No?
2: There's a fight. Yeah. Rodrigo.
0: Does he have some extra time to tutor one of your kickers? You guys got kickers this year?
2: Yeah, we got a few. Yeah.
0: Okay. Might not be bad. He'd probably be willing to help out. But Alabama's still trailing and making all kinds of mistakes. But Conrad feels good about it.
2: Like, yeah, he bet the house on the second half.
0: Yeah, you can bet the house. We're going to do this every day. Pat comes up with questions. We have no idea what they're going to be. It's a segment we like to call Pat Ponders.
18: I want to know what you're thinking. Tell me what's on your mind.
19: It's time for Pat Ponders.
2: Okay, question number one. You're consulting Brendan Sorsby on his next steps to play in the NFL. What are you recommending for him to do between now in the draft in 2027.
0: I think transparency. I think that obviously what you're doing with your mental health program and whatever that program looks like to make sure you're abstaining from gambling, but I would be transparent about it. I would open up my heart, and I think that people appreciate someone who owns up to their mistakes and yeah, just share your heart. I think that's the best course of action here in the next calendar year for Brendan Sorsby and his future.
3: Yeah, some form of community service, something like that, to get the public image out there that you're trying to use this as good for other people. But on the athletic side of things, I am not touching a football field until next April. Because injury or the... And the whole UFL conversation, like as fun as it would be to watch him play in the UFL, the reality is for Brendan Sorsby, if you go to the UFL and you are not the best quarterback that we've seen in the last 5 years of spring football leagues, you're going to damage your draft grade for the NFL draft. Because if you go out there with a bad offensive line or a bad receiving core or a bad offensive coordinator, it's only going to damage your stock. So I would... train, do all that great stuff, do some community service, and suck it up till April.
1: With that community service, now we've seen, you know, past athletes and others do this. Maybe not like a tour, but maybe just be open and honest and transparent about what happened and kind of use that as an opportunity for this to be a teaching lesson to other student athletes. Like, maybe invite them to a couple of other campuses, be like, hey, this happened to me. You see how it's affected my career and my draft stock? Like, don't let my case affect you as well. Don't, like, let me be an example for you in the future. So kind of taking that in the offseason, then maybe joining the UFL.
0: That's why I went back and saying be transparent. But it's, like, be uncomfortably transparent if you'll allow yourself to do that. Mm-hmm. And your thought process and how big of an addiction. Because there's still some people who question whether this is truly a mental illness or he was using that as
1: right
0: as a ploy to try to get back and get in the good graces in the NCAA. Walk people through that day mm-hmm. of firing in 100 times on various things. Like, what? How did that help you cope with things? I don't know if that ever helps him get on the NFL field, but I think that that would help him moving forward. Because where you are right now, it's, I don't know what the financials look like. It's not a good situation. You squandered a lot of opportunities.
2: All right, question number two. I gave you guys a list of sporting events. If you'll look at your phone. I'm going to give you 8 major sporting events, 2 groups of 4. You can pick only one group to watch for the rest of your life. The other 4 you will never watch again in your lifetime. Which group are you choosing? Group A, you have the Masters, Major League Baseball postseason, college football playoff, and NHL playoffs. That's in one group. The other group is NFL playoffs, March Madness, NBA playoffs, and World Cup. So which group, Group A or Group B, are you taking to watch for the rest of your life and the others never to see again?
0: Masters is near and dear to my heart. College football playoff, obviously. Major League Baseball postseason, if my Braves are in it, fine, but I'm usually checked out by then. NHL playoffs, my buddies who bet a lot, they really enjoy the NHL during playoff season. I would hate to do away with March Madness in the NFL playoffs, but yeah, I'm going to have to take Group A. I will go Masters, Major League Baseball postseason, college football playoff, and the NHL playoffs.
3: Yeah, Group A. The only 2 teams I care about are in Group A, so I can't give up. And I'm with you. It would suck. I think I'd rather – I love the NFL, but, man, I might rather give that up than March Madness, honestly. It'd be tough to give both of those things up, but –
0: March Madness would sting the most.
1: Yeah, March, that one hurts.
3: Yeah. But my 2 rooting interests are in Group A.
2: So you going Group A or B, Molly?
1: I'm probably going to pick A just because college football is my absolute favorite, and I love the Masters too. I like watching the MLB postseason. I actually love the NHL playoffs. I think that's really fun time to watch hockey, especially if you don't watch throughout the regular season. But, like, getting rid of March Madness...
2: And the Super Bowl.
1: That
2: one more Super Bowl.
1: Sting, yeah. Well, I guess Group A.
0: Yeah, World Cup, you only get that every so often.
1: Yeah.
0: I'm just going to rewatch this year's World Cup because we're taking it.
2: Question number three. If you could pick one former Alabama player to deliver the game ball before kickoff in Tuscaloosa and one former Auburn player to do the same at Jordan-Hare, who are your choices?

0: I'm just trying to think of, like, anyone that's alive that can come back. And...
1: Absolutely. As you know, because you've been in Tuscaloosa enough, you know, they bring out the game ball. They fire the crowd up.
0: I know.
1: It's the emotional before the game, the kickoff before the teams come out. Give me an Alabama player and an Auburn player, if you were doing the choosing.
0: I think right now, just in terms of who would fire the crowd up the most.
2: I know who mine would be for Alabama.
3: I think I'd pick...
2: I go Landon Dickerson.
0: It's a good one.
3: I think I'd pick... Can I pick Bo for Auburn, or does that have to be a current player?
1: Pick whoever's alive. You want to come bring the football.
2: I'm thinking about getting the crowd into it, probably saying some things that... You've got the audio guy on standby.
3: Yeah. Would you want Tua?
0: No, it would be either Julio or Derrick Henry.
3: Ooh, Derrick Henry.
0: Like, just
3: Henry
0: who
3: is
0: would
3: good.
0: Get people. I think Julio would get people really rowdy for Alabama. That would probably be mine for them. And then for Auburn, I don't want to pick Cam. That seems too easy. Maybe Cadillac, I think, with him and.
3: Yeah.
0: Just the fanfare from him taking over as the coach, and I still think that would resonate.
3: I'll take Derrick Henry and Bo, respectively.
0: I'll take Julio and Cadillac.
2: Yeah, I was thinking somebody off that 2014. I'll go Ronnie Brown.
0: Yeah.
1: Who'd you say for Alabama?
2: Landon Dickerson.
1: Landon Dickerson. Okay.
2: I think that he could get you fired up.
0: Oh, absolutely. Absolutely.
2: Right before you kick it? Yeah.
1: Question number four. Signal and Slate Insights, a social media research company, recently detailed the most frequent physical location for social media consumption. The top location was on one's couch, followed by the bed, and third was during your commute to work. Work location was fourth, and in the bathroom rounded out the top five.
0: I thought that was going to be number one or two, honestly.
1: Yeah, it's number five. What location do you consume the most of your social media?
2: It would be in here.
3: Yeah, I mean...
2: At work?
3: I think it would be in this room.
2: It'd either be at work or in the morning when I wake up with coffee.
3: Because I stay on our socials when I'm in here, and then when I get home, I'll like maybe check my phone on the couch. But overall, I'd say here.
0: Couch, commode.
2: Don't say church.
0: I know. I'm very good. I don't get on my phone in church. Here. Actually, that's a lie. It would be here. I'm not on the toilet that much. But when I am on the toilet, 100% of the time I'm on social media, making sure I didn't miss anything.
2: Do you ever find yourself sitting on the toilet longer than you were actually intended to be there because you're studying social media so much?
0: There were a day or two ago, Paige at one point was like, are you okay? Like, why are you still in there? I was like, oh, sorry. I was reading
2: an article.
0: I finished
2: like 20 minutes ago.
0: Yeah, I was reading an article. Then you got those red marks on your knees from where your elbows, you know, have been posted up on your knees, and you got this. Ooh, I have been here for a minute. You know exactly what I'm talking about.
2: Left foot starts going to sleep.
0: Yeah, you know exactly what I'm talking about.
2: Honey, what was that? Sorry, I couldn't feel my leg.
0: Oh, those are my knee pads.
2: Yeah.
1: Mm.
0: What about you, Pat?
1: It would definitely be my office.
0: At home?
1: Yes.
0: Not here?
1: No. No, I'm not here in my office here enough. But no, it would definitely be there. Yeah, it did surprise me. I was like you. I did not believe that couch was number one, but bathroom was number five.
2: And well, the phone's in so many different areas, but when you're trying to find a gas pump that's open and go up there all occupied, and then you realize some people were never getting gas.
0: They're just sitting in their phone.
2: In the shade, looking on their phones. One

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0: 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Conrad sees good. He sees bad. Who knows what he's seen today? This is the worst thing that Conrad has seen.
1: This is the worst thing I've seen.
2: Been in quarantine, and like I need to get out and party. Woo! What's better than beach? A few drinks and Jeeps. Man, can't get any better than that. Law enforcement's definitely made their visibility and made people chill out and not be as crazy. The cops are doing their job as long as they don't be mean to people who are actually being innocent. Then I'm all gravy, baby.
3: All right, well, shout out to one of our wonderful listeners that actually shared this story with us earlier on in the program and said, man, this is a perfect fit for the worst thing that I've seen. So we're going to head on over to Charleston, South Carolina. And we're all familiar with the Citadel, right? The university. Yes. And their football program. We've seen them here in the state before. Well, recently, construction workers were installing new drainage under part of the Citadel's Johnson Haygood Stadium when they uncovered roughly 50 grave sites featuring human remains under the stadium. So, according to this story, the college plans to exhume and re-enter the remains nearby on the south side of the stadium based on some city ordinance from all the way back in 2004. Back in that year, so 22 years ago, more than 300 graves were uncovered near the athletic facility during another construction project. So the stadium was built for the Citadel back in 1927, so it's almost 100 years old, on top of Tower Hill Cemetery, where more than 26,000 people were buried between 1841 and 1927.
0: Wow.
3: That's pretty wild. So the stadium construction was halted back on May the 15th when the initial set of human remains were discovered. They then found up to 50 different grave sites under the location of the football facility, and certainly not something that a construction crew, hopefully they told them, like, hey, just so you know.
0: And hopefully the families, descendants of these folks, they know that their family members are buried there.
3: I would hope so. So here's a little fun fact for you about Charleston. The story goes, the discovery of human remains is not uncommon in Charleston. 54,000 people have been buried in paupers' graves in successive public cemeteries between 1672 and 1927. So I guess if you live in Charleston, you just be finding bodies when you're digging in the ground.
0: What if they find Jimmy Hoffa under there?
3: Maybe so. It's a good question. But that is a...
0: Where's the grave digger play when you need it?
3: Badoonch. Yeah. That was good.
0: If you follow Citadel football, they don't have many of those plays.
3: No, they don't. But
0: they got a good conversation piece when your team's getting beat.
3: Absolutely.
0: 49-0 in the fourth quarter. You'd be like, yeah.
4: A better life with Dr. Sanjay Gupta.
5: You know, summer is a great time to re-examine how much time your kids are spending on social media, along with what they are seeing and who they are engaging with. Ask them how the posts in their feed make them feel. These apps are built to be addictive, so kids, all of us in fact, will keep coming back for more, even when we are made to feel worse. It's bizarre. You might need to help your son or daughter reset their algorithm by unfollowing certain accounts and following or interacting with more positive ones. They might need suggestions of other healthier things to do, or to see you leading the way by example and putting your own phone away. In the run-up to bedtime, everyone's phone should go away, no questions asked. And if you need some help sort of, I guess, resetting expectations, try engaging parents of your kids' friends for a more coordinated effort. I'm Dr. Sanjay Gupta, helping you live a better life.
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19: Westwood One Sports presents this World Soccer Update. Through six matches in the group stage, the three hosts have a combined five wins and one draw. The U.S. and Mexico have already won their groups, and Canada can do the same today, about an hour from now, with a win or draw against Switzerland. Here's head coach Jesse Marsh.
20: This is where I expected us to be, and especially when we drew Switzerland, we thought, okay, like, let's position ourselves to make sure that we are competing for our goal to stay in Vancouver in that last match. And so we're here, and we're going to be ready for it.
19: Meanwhile, in Group C, Brazil and Morocco are tied at the top, 4 points each. Both will play at 6 Eastern. Brazil, Scotland in Miami, Morocco and Haiti in Atlanta. Even with a loss, Brazil could still advance to the round of 32. With this 2026 World Soccer Update, I'm Brad Heller, Westwood One Sports.
21: My whole identity had been wrapped up in being a soldier. 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

0: South, it's always college football season. And the king of college football reigns supreme all year long. Southern Sports Today proudly presents The Chuck Oliver Show. 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
1: The NFL's message is clear. And it's not actually intended for the guy in the headline. It is the Chuck Oliver Show. That guy told you that. We're going to talk college football. That guy told you that as well. Because of Heath Klein and his Rolodex to the stars, oh my goodness, what a wonderful, wonderful show we're going to have. Book to the gills, because that's what he does. Wyatt Fulton, Tide 100.9 in Tuscaloosa, host of the Deep South College Football Show. He's going to join us bottom of this hour. Bama hired a Louisville assistant coach to come in and help with offensive line. He's a tight end coach, assistant tight end coach. But I don't know. I look at it as, all right, run game. We already can throw to the tight ends. So if he's an assistant tight end coach, what's he going to do? Noah Fisher? I don't know. Help block. Help them run more. So that would be my expectation. But there's a lot to talk about. The Tide, we mentioned this, gosh, what is it, Wednesday already? Might have been Monday. Heath and I were talking about win-loss totals. Heath had all the over-unders for the season, most of them. And we talked about Vandy being at 5.5 and what's that mean. Alabama is just a program. They're a good program. And I mean, I'm going to take that back. They're a great program. They're just another good team right now. The facilities and the history, like all of that stuff, and the fans and all, like the number they get for their spring game. All of that stuff is at the elite level. As far as what they are on the field, they're just another good team. And it's happened not just to Alabama. But it's happened, like, snap your fingers. What was Kirby Smart in Georgia, say, 2 years ago, 3 years ago? Well, they're national champions. They've slid. They have come back some to the level that they still win the SEC and make the playoffs. That's high cotton, isn't it? But they're not. They won back-to-back national championships, and now they don't win playoff games. So they have their level. Clemson already was not a – they went 15-0 with a true freshman at quarterback. That's just silly. And then just – I put a number on Alabama. But that was the high water mark, which it's kind of going to be. They had already come back from that, and you look at what's happened to Clemson. All right, well, the wins have gone somewhere. When we see Indiana, for instance, and their pop-up, Indiana's a great example of, well, the wins have to come from somewhere. So – where are the wins coming from? They beat Penn State, and then Penn State said, all right, too many losses, James Franklin, you're fired. Like, the wins have to come from somewhere. And so, Lane Kiffin, Ole Miss, wow, what a story. Mike Elko, they're 10-0. The wins have to come from somewhere. Brent Venables, they made the playoffs. The win had to come from somewhere, like maybe in Tuscaloosa. So, they're a really good team, I believe, this year. But unless Russell turns into that special sort of generational whatever that he might be, that folks who know talk about, they're going to be a good team again. They could make the playoffs for all I know. Hope they don't lose in the SEC championship by 3 touchdowns. So it's just they're a really good team. They're a great program. That only helps you so much. Tennessee and Auburn, I think they're great programs. Guess what? It only helps you so much. What about yesterday? What were you? Trey Biddy, talking about the wins coming from somewhere. Ugh. Trey Biddy, Hog Sports, covers Arkansas, truest reporter for the Hogs. And Trey will join us from 247 in an hour or two. Putting a name on the stadium, too. Revenue, cash. Hunter Yurchek said that... you know, they're like everywhere else. They're getting extremely creative. We talked about their budget shell game is what I'll call it. Not necessarily that it was shady, but they certainly move stuff around. the money that they had been paying for the band, the like all of this, they're like, nope, you're off our budget now. We're going to put that on the general budget, which means that the student fees go to it. So they can say, we didn't raise student fees for football. Well, what you did is you transferred, like, I don't know, $2.5 million maybe to the general university budget versus the athletics budget. So you save your $2.5 million that you're not paying anymore. That's $2.5 million that's still sitting on the table after all the bills are paid. Where'd it go? Went to the university. How does the university pay its bills? Well, now that's $2.5 million short, it'll go to the students. Hey, let's divide this up by everybody. Okay. That really looks a lot like a fee to me. But that's just what you got to do right now. And so they're playing that sort of shell game. Brandon Marcello is going to join us from CBS Sports, senior national college football reporter. Oh, we knew him when. Huge story today. And I can't even start the show with it. Based on my understanding, anyone entering college athletics will have 5 calendar years to play 5 seasons of ball. And it will start no later than your 19th birthday. So there are age requirements in certain states that, like Calvin Ridley, you know, he only got to play part of his senior year in high school in Florida. Why? Because they got an age requirement. And he turned like 19 years and whatever it was. And they were like, all right, you don't get to play anymore. You're too old. Well, his clock for college eligibility would have already started. So it's you graduating or turning 19, which this, and you, then you get 5 years to play 5. And it'll start whenever you enroll and start college. But there will be exceptions for military. There'll be exceptions for religious missions. There'll be some exceptions. But there won't be any more red shirts. They're like, this is a huge, huge, huge deal. And we will discuss all of it with Brandon Marcello. But again, it will take out also, hey, am I correct? Like Quincy Carter, Chris Winkie, that ain't happening anymore. Is that right?
2: Certainly appears that way.
1: Yeah, so and there are a lot more innocents. Heath, were you in Columbia when Tim Frisbee happened?
2: Before my time, although I've certainly encountered Tim plenty.
1: Okay. Tim Frisbee was, I want to say, like a 35-year-old Marine. He was in pretty good shape. But he came out and like caught passes 1 year for Spurrier. And that was a wonderful story. That could not happen, but that was absolutely the outlier. There's a lot more cases of a guy like Chris Winkie showing up from baseball, and I'm going to be a quarterback and win the Heisman at age 29. I think the night he won the Heisman, he was older than like 13 starting quarterbacks in the NFL. So that used to be the, oh, that's unfair and that shouldn't happen and he's a grown man and like all of that may have been true. But it only happened with some high profile. Now it just happens left and right. People are trying to structure an extended college career because they can make more money than when their college career ends and they don't play pro sports. So we'll talk a lot of the ancillary topics, eligibility, money, all that. Also, the White family, man, they Tennessee was FAU. Now it's Virginia Tech, Georgia basketball. Like this is impressive. And so Virginia Tech got a new AD. We'll talk about that with Brandon as well. I said the NFL's message is clear, and it's not actually intended for the guy in the headline. Brendan Sorsby will not be an NFL player in 2026. I know that, and if I had any doubts, I could dial up Roy Fox. You know who Roy Fox is? Roy was a guy in Indiana who about 15 years ago noticed, they got a Harbaugh coaching this team in the NFC. They got a Harbaugh coaching in the AFC that they could play in the Super Bowl together. And so an Indiana man named Roy Fox, he applied for and received trademarks for Harbowl and Harbaugh Bowl. He abandoned them because the NFL threatened to sue him for trademark infringement, even though he thought it up first and got both of them, and they he had the papers. They said, we're going to sue you, and we're going to recoup our legal cost. And there were, 18 attorneys who signed the letter. There were more first and last names, if you added them up, than words in the threat. Stop now. We will sue you and seek legal cost. Signed, these 18 first names, 18 last names. And so this went back and forth, and he tried to have a good sense of humor about it. He's like, all right, finally. It cost me $1,000 to apply for these two. We at least reimburse? No. How about Colt season ticket? No. How about an autographed picture of Roger Goodell? No. Like, they wouldn't play ball or have it turned into a chuckle fest or anything. And dude walked away. He was right. And he was like, nah, legally. Mm. So I tell you that to say that according to Roy Fox and just about anybody else who's run into the NFL legally, Brendan Sorensen ain't playing this year, no matter what Jeffrey Kessler says. So the NFL, in announcing we will not have a supplemental draft in 2026, July 17th, I think, was going to be the date if they had one. The NFL said didn't have one last year, didn't have one year before that, hadn't had one in 3 years, not going to have one this year either because it's our league, we're a private entity, and so we get to decide. Now, we also have these following complaints, and they held all of them to Brendan Sorensen. And the NFL, in saying we're choosing to not have a supplemental draft, part of what they detailed, what they said that he didn't fill out all the information and like there was a procedural error, whatever. They also pointed out you've been until 3 days before the deadline. As long as you hit the deadline, I don't care about that. That's irrelevant to me that it was, quote, only 3 days before the deadline. But the NFL said you left out a bunch of information. That was part of it. And so that could be a procedural technical thing to disqualify the app. But bigger, they went into it and said, even though you didn't include any of this information by publicly available information, you were betting on games. And we take that seriously, and you ain't playing NFL football this year. The integrity of the league, they went through it, brother. Laid it out, and it was kind of funny to me because their language was, hey, even though you didn't share this with us by publicly available information, like, we had some paralegals Googling all night. And so, yeah, we got everything because it's legally available, and it was your version. Remember that Friday before the judge heard all the arguments? It was Sorsby's side going, this is how bad it was, and this is how bad it was, and it continued until this date. And I was like, oh, my gosh. It was bad. And they were like, see, that's how sick he was, but he's better now. And it didn't go his way. So the NFL, their message was you gambled on games that you were involved in, even if you were just in the meetings. And we have concerns about that. We are not going to let you in. You can apply for next year's regular draft. And then if you go undrafted there, all right, you could be an undrafted free agent. We'll talk then. But no, we're not. Great, you lost your eligibility. You don't have any path to the NFL this year. So the guy in the headline was Brendan Sorensen. He's the affected. Folks, the intended recipient of that message, anyone associated with Texas Tech who publicly pimped for Sorensen to play this season. Biggest commentary here is the NFL pointing out how out of their minds Texas Tech was to think, yeah, he can play this year. This is going to help this kid. I will partially blame Sorsby's legal team and the adults in the room and the super uber aggressive approach they chose. But here's also something. If we go back in time and you just pick a college football quarterback from like 25 years ago, that guy could not have cost himself $5 million. Jesse Palmer, when he was playing at Florida, he could not have cost himself $5 million. So that's an advancement here. He couldn't have made any money, but he also couldn't have, quote, cost himself. And by the way, what we got to keep remembering is Cincinnati's out there going, and we still want our million because you broke the contract. So
3: Sorsby has cost himself about $5 million at the very least, plus reputationally, and if he gets drafted and anybody wants him with a 10-foot ball, like all of this stuff, to be, it's at least $5 million. The way he did it was also something that I don't think Jesse Palmer could have done. Sitting around before the game and got out his cell phone that he didn't have and started using his, I don't know, his text messaging or his app that didn't exist. Like, he couldn't have gone, like, none of this could have happened. So, the reason I bring this up is Sorsby, he is still the youngest and most irresponsible and least expectations of anybody involved in this whole circle. But since it is 2026 and not, you know, back when Jesse was at UF back in like 2000, since it is 2026, Brendan Sorsby was making grown man adult money. So we have to hold him to grown man adult standards and outcomes and ramifications. So I agree that a lot of this is on his legal team and the adults and everybody else. But if you're going to swim in adult waters like players are now, then you're going to have to suffer some adult consequences. All right, we're going to take a quick break, and Heath and I will be in next.
1: 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Now, honestly, that could be this week, next week, anytime we want because it's so dang close to Cherokee. It's even closer to the other Harris in North Carolina. That's right, there's two. Harris Valley River is about an hour away in Murphy. 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
11: There are lots of things you can measure to get an idea of how healthy you are at any given moment. Temperature, heart rate, blood pressure, just to name a few. But how about how healthy you will be and how long you're likely to live? According to a new study out of the University at Buffalo, two simple strength tests are pretty accurate at predicting longevity in older women. One is hand grip strength, and the other is how quickly people can stand up from a seated position without using their arms. By the way, I remember interviewing former President Jimmy Carter when he was quite old and being really impressed how he just popped out of the chair without using his arms. Not a lot of older people can actually do that. But I think the message here is that maintaining strength as you age is going to help you perform everyday activities, but also help you avoid injury and stay independent. I'm Dr. Sanjay Gupta, helping you live a better life.
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1: It is Wednesday. It's Wednesday in June. World Cup is going on, and that's relevant. We talked about it yesterday. Apparently, Scotland is the party. I bring this up because my wife is on all the socials. She's on the Insta. She's on the TikTok. She's on all of these. And because of her and because of television also, I've seen a lot of Jameis Winston. Heath, have you watched any of Jameis covering World Cup soccer?
2: I find Jameis loathsome in all capacities, so no.
1: Okay. Well, I've kind of been forced to do this, and I have decided, I think Jameis did just walk out with crab legs. Like, I think there was something shiny in the parking lot, or he was playing Pokemon Go, or like, I honestly, after watching a couple of these videos that he puts out, I really believe he just lost track and walked out with crab legs. He is just an absolute goofball. And I don't say that in the way that maybe, oh, he's just our love. No, I think he's a goofball. I think it's gibberish. So I will give him credit, though. I don't think he was trying to steal the seafood. I don't think. What's going on, Heath?
2: I think he was, and I think he is a proven, repeated, multiple-time liar. I think he's a bad guy. I think he's a real bad guy. And this shtick that Jameis has done of turning himself into, oh, he's so wacky, he's a space cadet, he's a goofball, I think that that is as phony a persona as anybody could possibly choose to have. And it bothers me, Chuck. I got to be honest. It bothers me a lot that
1: people... You know,
2: people,
1: it's worked, too. That's what bothers you?
2: Oh, I know. He's set himself up for his post-playing career. Go back and review. For those who do not remember, and this is a college football show, so some of you may not, go back and review what came out about him and the Uber driver that got him suspended while he was in Tampa Bay, and the way he lied about it, and what came to light about it, and why he had to be suspended. This is someone who has shown you he will look you in the eye, and he will lie to you, and he will engage in behavior that is extremely concerning. And this idea that, oh, but he's so funny, though. Yeah, no, sorry. I don't find him funny. I didn't like having him as quarterback of my team because of the on-field, but I hated having him as quarterback of my team because of the off field. And that's before, you know, you want to say, the crab legs, he thought he had a hookup or whatever, or, oh, he forgot. Oh, okay. You know, as a college thing, maybe that time that he decides to jump up and yell an obscene phrase in the middle of the student union there, trying to, again, oh, he's just trying to be funny. You remember what he tried to do after, though, Chuck? And again, this is now portrayed as the ha ha ha, isn't this funny? He's still dressed out in uniform. Like he was going to try and play in the game anyway.
1: Do you remember Jimbo, the lip reading?
2: Oh, yeah. Jimbo's like, what are you doing?
1: What are you doing?
2: I mean, but he thought, maybe if I just do this, I'm just going to get away with it anyway. I wasn't planning on talking about Jameis, but that is one guy that watching his rise and watching him get portrayed as, oh, cuddly, wacky Jameis. Again, folks, go and just do a little searching into his history, and then you tell me if you buy the, oh, he said he's going to eat a W. Isn't this funny? No, it's not.
1: The phrase is, he's gotten over.
2: Yeah. He without question, yes, he's built this persona for himself. I just don't quite understand, I guess, why people have wanted to buy the persona. There's a different thing I want to say coming up in a minute, Chuck, but since we only have a little bit of time left since I went off on Jameis, let me just tell you that we are going to continue to see lots of different people, different groups have their patches on uniforms this year. This is one of the more interesting ones that I've seen, though. The Osage Nation has agreed to a jersey sponsorship deal with Oklahoma State. So you're going to have Oklahoma State with a patch that says Osage on it. That is not like a casino resort obviously cannot advertise on on school uniforms when you look at what just happened. Like Caesars has sponsorships with LSU, for example, of their broadcast booth, but you're not going to, I don't believe, see Caesars as a legal casino showing up on LSU's uniforms. But this one, I just assumed it would always be a corporation. the Osage Indians, that I would not have guessed that that would be a place. And credit to Oklahoma State for the unconventional sponsorships, Chuck. Remember, this is the place that had Larry Fedora doing his coach's show at an old folks' home last year. So the folks with Oklahoma State's media sales unit, they find the money wherever there is to find it. This is interesting.
1: Yeah, and the statement from their side was from the chief executive officer of Osage Casinos and Hotels. And so that's who they're with, and they got the brand on the jersey, and that will be this season.
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1: So, Kalen DeBoer, and he hires Richard Owens. Richard Owens had worked with, okay, I know how this works. I think Bama just got better. That's kind of the outcome of all this. Chuck Oliver's show on this here Wednesday, and we're talking college football the way we do every single day. And unusual time, I think, end of June to add somebody to your coaching staff, but that's what's happened in Tuscaloosa. And it's all about relationships and familiarity. And you know what? Our guy is now at Michigan State, so we promoted somebody from a different position, and now he's quarterback's coach, so we need a new – all right, how about this guy I worked with at Louisville? I think, like I said, they had a spot open. I think they got better. Let's bring on somebody. And there's a lot to talk about when it comes to Alabama. From Tide 100.9 in Tuscaloosa, the Deep South College Football Show. Makes me jealous. It's Wyatt Fulton. What's up, brother?
2: Chuck, I appreciate you for having me, man. And don't be too jealous. I modeled what I do after you. So it's an honor to be on with you, truly.
1: Oh, well, I'm going to, like, if you want to pick up some hours as a publicist, like, I'm hiring somebody. Let's talk about this coaching adjustment, because, like I said, the last week of June is not like a normal time for all this to happen. Talk Noah Fisher and Owens and whatever you want, because I want to know if Alabama can run the ball better in 2026.
2: Well, that's the big question. Can Alabama be better in the run game? They made a new offensive line coaching hire in Adrian Clem, who last time he was in college football, his offensive line gave up 5 sacks and had a 1,000-yard rusher in the 2022 season with Oregon there. And then you bring in Richard Owens, who worked as the offensive line coach at Louisville, and 11 new players via the recruiting class and the transfer portal. So all that to say, we really have no idea if Alabama can run the football better as of right now. Now, they do realize that was a big issue last season, and they're working towards getting better in that category. If you're expecting Alabama to run for, 190 yards a game, you're going to be disappointed. This is an offensive line group that really struggled last season, and I think right now marginal improvement is the proper expectation. Going from 104, can you get to 120, 125 rushing yards per game, and then kind of work your way up from there? And then I really like the addition of Noah Fisher. He was an offensive lineman at South Alabama and Tulane, I believe 2015, 2016 through 2018. And you mentioned familiarity and you're open there. Well, he's got familiarity with Kane Womack, because Kane Womack was the defensive coordinator at South Alabama during that time as well. So the big emphasis for Alabama, obviously, is getting better in the run game. And you also saw that with the addition of Josh Ford from Oklahoma State. Not necessarily a pass-catching tight end, more of a run blocker in that category. And so Josh Quavis was Mr. Do-It-All, and now you've added Josh Ford, and Caleb Edwards is back for his sophomore campaign to kind of split what Josh Quavis was able to do last season.
1: What's the thought about E.J. Crowell? Because anybody who gets a scholarship to an SEC school at running back, they're going to be good, especially at a place like Alabama. But word is, no, he may be that special, that different sort of running back.
2: He's the fastest running back they've had on campus since Jahmyr Gibbs. And he has the balance, and he's even got power with it, too. So he's really and truly the perfect package for Alabama at running back. All the guys on the roster do things a little bit differently, but it seems like E.J. Crowell, the Jackson, Alabama native, does it all. The problem is that he didn't participate in most of spring practice due to a right calf injury. Now, Kalen DeBoer did say at the start of June he would be good to go. Well, now we're at the end of June, so you expect E.J. Crowell to really work his way into the lineup here through summer workouts, 7-on-7, and then fall camp as well. I wouldn't anticipate him being the starting guy to start the season just because he missed so much of spring practice. But we've seen numerous times in college football, you have one guy that starts the year, and then by midseason, a young kid who's really started to put it together kind of takes and eats into his reps and becomes a starter by the end of the season. I think that's probably going to be the case with Crowell, who ran for over 2,000 yards in his final season after reclassifying to enroll at Alabama a year earlier than expected. So SEC offer, 5-star commit to the University of Alabama, who reclassified and is still generating the hype of being able to start early in his career. This kid's the real deal for Alabama.
1: So you tell me, because big, tall kid with a rocket arm, I like all that about Austin Mack. But when I close my eyes and I have my vision, Austin Mack is a guy that I really like the floor. Keelon Russell is someone that I can't even see the ceiling. Is that a fair way to look at the quarterbacks heading into August?
2: I think so, and that's been kind of the conversation around the quarterback battle as a whole. Do you go with the guy that has a higher floor but maybe not quite as high of a ceiling, or do you go with the kid whose ceiling is 6'3" Bryce Young in Keelan Russell? And I don't want to put too many expectations on him so early, but he's got the arm, he's got the vision, he's got the maneuverability, and that's all the things Bryce Young had, and Bryce Young was 5'11", Keelan Russell 6'3". So to me, if it's close, I go with the guy that's got the higher ceiling, understanding, yeah, you may have to eat a questionable play here or there, but when you've got the rocket that Keelan Russell's got, we saw at A-Day, he's able to layer that ball beautifully over the top of the linebackers, but in front of the safeties as well there. So if it were up to me, if it's close, I'm rolling with Keelan Russell, but obviously it's not up to me. I don't get paid millions of dollars to make these decisions. The coaching staff does. So if it's close, the smoke out of spring ball, though, was that Keelan Russell has closed that gap and might even be a slight favorite coming out of spring practice. And so I think you see Alabama roll with the young kid in Keelan Russell at this point.
1: Okay, you and I could spend the next few minutes and just ooh and goo over the secondary. And, oh, my gosh, the depth, and look at the tall corners. And that would be a fun conversation. Talk one of the other units and like, give me a dissection of one of the other units, because there are a lot more questions there.
2: There's a lot of questions in the front four of this defensive line here for Alabama, but you know, they added guys who have valuable reps at other schools. Terrence Green, a big body defensive lineman out of Oregon, who maybe didn't start a ton of games in Eugene, but is going to start a lot of games in Tuscaloosa this season. Devon Tompkins out of USC is a guy that when he was on at USC was a really good ball player. He just wasn't necessarily on every single down in, down out. So can Alabama get that out of a guy like him? And then you talk about the depth in the secondary. This defensive line has got some depth as well. Jeremiah Beeman was a starter against Florida State. Well, he tore his ACL prior to the ULM game. Well, he's back this season. London Simmons, the three-star out of Mississippi, who ended up starting and playing in all 15 games for Alabama last season. He's back for another campaign here. You've got Edric Hill, a former four-star recruit there. And then I'm really excited about this Wolf linebacker room as well for Alabama, because you've got Yonte Pierre, leading sack leader from last season, had a chance to go to the NFL draft, decided to come back to Tuscaloosa after 8 sacks a season ago. Behind him, you've got a really, really good sophomore in Justin Hill, who Cincinnati native, Winton Woods High School, good ball player. Ended up actually, he started the season 4th on the depth chart behind Quay Rousseau, Jamarian Latham, and Yonte Pierre. And he ended up playing the second most snaps at linebacker out of any of those four guys for Alabama. So he got a lot of really good reps last season. He's worked on his pass rush because he's a guy that does really well dropping into coverage, but he's not necessarily the best pass rusher. He doesn't quite have the active hands that you want from that pass rusher, but he's worked on that this offseason. And then they add Desmond Umeo-Zulu, the transfer from South Carolina. That was a pretty highly rated recruit coming out of high school. But here comes Dylan Stewart, and no disrespect to anybody in the sport, you're probably not going to start over Dylan Stewart unless you were Colin Simmons or somebody else of that caliber. So he comes to Alabama, and now with this new 5-for-5 ruling in the sport, he was entering his final season of eligibility, but because of the 5-for-5 ruling, he potentially could come back again next year for Alabama if Yonte Pierre has the year that we expect him to have and he goes off to the NFL. And then this 5-star true freshman, Xavier Griffin, out of the state of Georgia, he is, the way he's been described to me is Jahad Campbell 2.0. And we all remember how good Campbell was for Alabama, being able to rush off the edge and play that inside linebacker spot. So you've got some positional versatility with some of these guys in that front four for Alabama.
1: Wrapping up, Wyatt Fulton is a guy who knows. Tide 100.9 in Tuscaloosa. He hosts the Deep South College Football Show. Okay, last question for you. You do not cover this guy anymore, but Keon Keeley, I want to know if it's in there. And what I'm talking about is, like, watching Yonzi Pierre run around last year, I was like, that's a guy who, like, he enjoys splattering some guy's rocks all over the field. Keeley, obviously, you look at him, the aesthetics work. Is it in there? Is that aggression? Is that, like, I really want to light up a QB? Is that in there?
2: I think it absolutely is. You saw him really come on late in the season for Alabama, had some very big plays in that playoff game against Oklahoma where the Tide had to come back from 17 points down. Unfortunately, just, you know, maybe the financials didn't quite work out the way it was supposed to at Alabama after he kind of emerged on the scene late in the year. But no, the tools are absolutely there. That it factor, that headhunting mentality is absolutely there with Keon Keeley. Just, you know, he came in as an edge rusher. Alabama maybe bulked him up a little bit to play a defensive end spot, not necessarily a pure edge. And he stuck with it and worked with it and was willing to give it a chance in Tuscaloosa. He had a really good end of the season and he cashed out, and we wish him nothing but the best in Tuscaloosa, but no longer in Tuscaloosa.
1: Yep. Playing for Notre Dame, running around Marcus Freeman up there. Brother, it was a great visit. I appreciate you making some time today, Wyatt. Thank you.
2: Appreciate you, Chuck.
1: Yes, sir. Wyatt Fulton again, tied 100.9. So yeah, Keelan Keeley was one of those big name guys that jumped into the portal, and some Bama fans were like, why do we lose Keon Keeley? And he's at Notre Dame now. Well, he's like 6'5", 280-something. And that, to me, I'll go back too far here. Like Justin Smith, there was this kid coming out of Missouri, played in the league for about 15 years, and he's like a 290-pound defensive end. Tyson Jackson coming out of LSU. But you have to have that burst. You still have to get to the quarterback. You can't just be a I'll set the edge guy. No, it's edge pass rusher. What position? He's an edge. He's a pass rusher. Not I'm an edge setter and I'll pinch down against the run. Nah, brah. That ain't how we get to the Super Bowl. Sorry. And so Yancey, I mentioned him. I saw him, he popped somebody, and I'm trying to remember what game it was. It might have been Tennessee. I can't remember. Might have been Tennessee. And he gets up, and he had that, like, shiver to him, like, whoa, that was fun. And I was like, oh. And so, you put a little star there on that play. And so that's a guy I was like, all right, I'll trust him. And if you've got that, and then you've got the physical as well, it could honestly be something just as far as alignment or system or whatever, you know, like how you're being used defensively. And that's sometimes an excuse. Sometimes it's not. If you remember the Tennessee great Albert Haynesworth, he did a lot of things that he probably shouldn't. He stepped on a guy's head, I think. I think he stepped on the guy. Heath, did he step on a guy's head?
3: I believe so.
1: Yeah, I think I remember him stepping on a guy's head. So he had a lot of, and he might have gone after somebody with a pull cue. So he had a lot of questionable decisions. He signed this massive contract as a free agent in the NFL and immediately started griping about the scheme. And I was like, no, he's right. Like the way they signed him, this is not going to work. So like that can be true sometimes. So maybe you just get to a DC and the way they're going to use you or shape your body. Or say, no, you're not going to meet, I just said 280-something. I just looked it up. He's 6'5", 284. Maybe they want to shape his body differently, but that's a nice get for Marcus. No doubt about that. All right, short break. Me and Heath next.
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6: Let me ask you a question today. 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He said that if we only love the people who love us, that's not even love. 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And everybody does that, even the worst people. And Jesus didn't just teach us to love that way. He demonstrated that love. The Bible says that while we were still enemies of God, Christ died for us. 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
1: And I've always said this, if you can throw for 500 yards on somebody, boy, that's great. You're probably going to win the game and all that. But if you can run for 500, you're going to guarantee to win the game, and it takes their soul. You know what I mean? You really, I mean, they're like, want to quit football if you do that, right? I mean, so we've kind of evolved to being able to, wanting to be able to run as well as throw out of the spread look.
2: I give him credit. There was a time, a window, 04, 5-ish, 6, where he was doing something important. It wasn't just good football and fun and exciting and all that. I don't know. There was a guy named David Klingler and Jack Pardee way back in the day. They were doing fun and exciting, I guess, but it wasn't really important. It was just gimmicky, and it wasn't really built to last. What Rich Rodriguez was doing, he's one of those guys, I don't, my opinion of that passing offense. What Rich Rod was doing, he's one of those important guys that like Steve Spurrier was important. A lot of guys win games. A lot of guys win national championships. Has Dabo been important? Like, Spurrier was important. And that's no disrespect. I mean, it's, you know, Def Leppard sold a whole lot of records. Are they important? They're probably not. So you know what I'm talking about. Rich Rod? Yeah, what he did at West Virginia the first time was unbelievable. And it became must watch, and it became must imitate for other coaching staffs. I don't know that he's going to have the option of choosing to run for 500 yards. Like, you have a great Saturday, you know, you may be pushing like 280 or so, and that's for a really good Saturday. But it happens sometimes. And throwing for 500, that happens a lot more often. And he's right. It's a lot of times you're going to lose. You know who the quarterback is there this year? Michael Hawkins. I have yet to see him throw the ball consistently, and I've seen him play some at Oklahoma the past 2 years. So they have returning talent at quarterback, but Michael Hawkins is supposed to be the guy for what he wants to do, or for what Rich Rod wants to do offensively. They also got the kid Cam Cook, who actually, he was so dang good, I watched him last year a couple of times, Jacksonville State. And so they did a lot of stuff there that are going to translate to Mountaineers. And so that is your offense for 2026, and be Michael Hawkins, who I also saw him run about 70 yards for a touchdown on the road in the SEC to get a comeback dub that was impressive. But as far as throwing the football consistently, I haven't seen him do that yet. Doesn't mean he can't. I hadn't seen him do it. And so now he has lit out for Morgantown, and that's where he will be this year. What's up, Heath?
3: So, Chuck, there's something I had not even remotely thought about, and then I saw it yesterday. I said, that is really unexpected and interesting. If I was to tell you that there were two states last year that had three FBS teams win 10 or more games, you would almost certainly get the first one of them immediately. Would you care to take a stab at that?
2: I'm going to guess Texas because they got so many.
3: That's correct. Texas, yeah. Just in the SEC alone, you had two with A&M and Texas. Texas Tech made the playoff. And if you want to throw some more logs on the fire, North Texas and Houston got there as well. So
2: yeah, they got 13 Division I teams there.
3: Yeah, so five teams in the state of Texas, and nothing there terribly surprising. Chuck, even knowing it, I still have trouble believing the other one. You want to take a wild swing?
2: Oh, gosh. Illinois.
3: Virginia. Virginia was the only other state in college football last year that had three FBS teams with 10 wins. And what's even goofier about it is that Virginia Tech very obviously was not one of them. You had Virginia get there. You had Old Dominion get there. You had JMU get there. And Chuck, that's it's just one of those things. Like, I saw it yesterday from a Virginia media outlet. I'm like, that can't be right. And that's before Liberty, too, by the way. Other years, Liberty would have been the cheap code, where they had like 12-0 and actually made a bowl game as an elite bowl and got matched up with Oregon. And then very quickly, it was like, this was a terrible idea. So Virginia, everybody knows Virginia has talent. I don't think any of us realized just sneakily how good the state of Virginia was in college football last year.
2: In the state of Virginia, asking that question.

0: I think so too. And so now the question is, why is it that I feel like, even with that being the case, I'm more likely to believe Virginia Tech wins 10 this year than I am anybody else in the state except for possibly JMU?
1: So you trust, you trust James Franklin. You don't trust Billy Napier?
0: I don't particularly trust Billy Napier. But again, Billy's taken over a different set of circumstances. So maybe they lost Alonzo Barnett. So I don't know, without the quarterback, does he have a quarterback that could do what he wants to do? Did he learn anything at all from the experience down in Gainesville? But you know, when they're set up where the way that program has been, maybe he could just keep the machine spinning. But I respect Tony Elliott, the guy. It's very hard for me to believe that they're going to win 10 football games again. And I don't think that James Franklin can get Virginia Tech there that quickly. But with all the talent he's been able to infuse into that program in a hurry, and with a quarterback that came with him, it is still playing in the ACC. Like, if you told me, probably going to need a bowl win to do it, but if you told me they get 9 regular season, win a bowl, and get to 10, like, I'd come closer to believing them as the 10-win team in the state than I would that Virginia's going to start cranking out 10-win seasons.
1: I would side with you on that as well, only out of, like, subconscious either knowledge or subconscious bias, one of those. I agree with you, but, like, Virginia, they may be an outlier. I need to find this, or maybe you can find it. We can look at it together. David, find this. Somebody find this. I think Virginia may be the most experienced team in college football for 2026.
0: They're extremely high on the list.
1: Yeah, like, they went deep into the portal. So returning starters or starts there or whatever, but he got grown men to come in. And so there's a baked-in value there.
0: Yeah, just looking at the schedule, Virginia Tech's got SMU on the road. They've got Miami on the road. They've got Clemson on the road. So, again, probably not going to happen this year. That's before you give anybody like a Virginia, for example, a win against them. So my guess is he won't get them there this season. That's one of those things that it happened. I double-checked. It really did happen. It's very hard for me to believe in our lifetime, Chuck, that that's going to happen again. But if it does, I'm pretty sure that Virginia Tech's going to have to be a part of the party if it does.
1: Yeah, and we're going to find out how good Grunkmeyer can be in an immediate situation there. And same thing across the state at Virginia as well. It's a total switch in how I thought that those programs, the trajectory of those programs, if you talked about like maybe halfway through last season, after Pry got fired, Virginia looked like they may be interesting. I didn't think they'd play in the title game. To where they are now, and then you have to remind yourself of the nuts and bolts of it that give Elliott credit. He did bring in a bunch of grown men.
0: Yeah, they won a bunch of close games last year, and again, they had a quarterback in Chandler Morris that had played forever. So if they can find a way to do it again, I'll give them all the credit in the world. I don't think they have to go back to being a 3-4 win doormat, but I'd be really surprised if they could have that many things go right for a second year in a row.
1: Yeah, it's one score wins can be a habit. Turnovers are, I don't want to say pure luck, but a lot of it is. One score wins, that's one thing that you can actually be good at if you're good at special teams and some other things. And so I'm trying to build that resume with him.
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13: 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Last night, the Chicago Bulls selected Caleb Wilson with the fourth pick in the NBA draft. The possibility of a true star for the Chicago Bulls. The Bulls' first since Derrick Rose about 10 years ago. I'm Chris Blood.
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22: In the South, it's always college football season, and the king of college football reigns supreme all year long. 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
1: Hour two, Chuck Oliver Show, talking college football on this here Wednesday. It's the end of June, and we got nothing but college football on our mind and barely enough time to get to it. Arkansas is a program that we truthfully say sometimes, ain't no players in the state. And numbers-wise, when you're talking about high school recruits, I mean, you know, Darren McFadden was like a top 20 player nationally. He's a five-star, you know, like all of this stuff. Darren McFadden doesn't happen every year in Arkansas. But there's a bunch of players in Texas and Louisiana and Oklahoma. Like, so there's players available. They're just not right next door. But everything's a little more expensive when they're not next door, when you just can't shake the trigger and have a bunch of four-star and five-stars. And so Arkansas, like everybody, getting creative, stadium deals and all kinds of stuff, raising money. Let's bring on a man who can talk about all this. 247 is where he deals it out. Get him at Hog Sports. It's Trey Biddy. Trey, how's your Wednesday?
23: Going good. Thanks for having me, Chuck.
1: Yeah, I appreciate you coming on. First of all, talk about the high school in-state recruiting, Ryan Silverfield. Mm-hmm. What has been possible for him over the past 7 months?
23: Yeah, I mean, I think you said it exactly right. You know, it's difficult in this state. It doesn't produce a high per capita like Mississippi, which is a similar size state. So you have to go a little bit farther for recruits. And, you know, so you look at Auburn, you look at all the larger towns and cities around Auburn versus Fayetteville, Arkansas, that 250-mile radius, there's not a lot of talent in the area. So Arkansas has always had to go a little bit farther, do a better job evaluating. Unfortunately, that hasn't been the case as much lately. But to me, like, I don't think if you're Arkansas, yeah, I think you sign a full recruiting class. Maybe you go after some guys that can come in and contribute early at certain positions, like a cornerback or a running back, for example. But I don't know that it makes a whole lot of sense for Arkansas to invest, you know, $250,000, $500,000 in a recruit that's going to sit the bench for 2 years and then possibly leave before he ever plays. What we've seen is guys that are looking for their second school in the transfer portal are more willing to go farther away. And Arkansas got a few guys from California. They got a guy from North Carolina, you know, who are all redshirt freshmen, redshirt sophomores, guys that can still be in your program for a number of years. I think that's where you spend your money if you're Arkansas. And they did that last year with the transfer portal, I should say in January in the transfer portal, and got a lot of guys that have eligibility remaining. So hopefully that's where your stack goes next year, to retaining some of the guys that you brought in and building a little continuity that way. Everybody can't do it like Georgia can and recruit from the high school ranks and fill in the gaps in the transfer portal. But obviously if you're Arkansas, you don't want to bring in, what, 40 new transfers every year. You'd like to maybe get that number cut in half and do a better job at retention. But to answer your question, I think they're at 21 recruits right now in the class. It's not, you know, there's, what, three or four four-star type recruits. There's six offensive linemen. You know, most of the offensive linemen, a couple of them are four-stars, but the other four are three-stars. I think, you know, I think you try to develop those guys in your program. And if you can get players inside the state, that is ideal, because – in-state players are generally more likely to stick around longer.
1: You laid out an example there. A.J. Hill, he goes to Memphis as maybe their highest-ranked recruit ever, and then he transfers after a year. It's easy to look at A.J. and go, oh, wow. It's also easy to look at K.J. Jackson and do that. So beyond the aesthetics of the two kids, what do you know, do you think, after spring or after May or almost after June, what do you know about the two quarterbacks that maybe you didn't back in January?
23: A.J. Hill has some work to do mechanically still. He kind of has a loop of a throwing motion, brings the ball down to his hip when he fires it. And, you know, this – offense, there's going to be a lot of swing passes, screens, RPO. You got to get the ball out quick, and to have a big long windup, that can be a bit of an issue. It's something he's working on this offseason, but you know, the rule is it takes three times as long to correct a throwing motion as you know, the time that you spent developing it. So he's got to work, he's got, you know, footwork and all that stuff. I think it's KJ Jackson's job. I think that he's a little bit older, a little bit more mature. A lot more clean mechanically. I really think that there's a quarterback competition. I think there's one guy that's competing for the starting job, and I think it's KJ Jackson.
1: Couple more minutes, Trey Biddy. Consume him in the digital space at 247. It's Hog Sports, and it's Trey who you're going to get there. All right. You and I have talked about budget before, and we talked about transferring some of that money, like the band expenses and all that. It's like, we got to come up with cash. Yeah. Talk about the new naming rights on the stadium, because it's not going to be – is it Donald Reynolds Stadium or Field, or what's going to be the formal name of it now that they bring the bank in?
23: Yeah, so it's been Donald W. Reynolds Razorback Stadium for, I don't know, 2002, I guess. And that was, you know, the media mogul. He had newspapers in Arkansas and all that stuff. It was from the Donald W. Reynolds Foundation. And that – expired, and so they've been looking for someone to replace. And it'll be Community America Razorback Stadium, which, you know, is a kind of a corporate-y sounding name, but you know, the rumors are about $5 million a year for the stadium naming rights. So seems like a pretty good deal, and Arkansas can use the money.
1: No doubt about
23: it. It's still Frank Boyle's Field.
1: Okay, yeah, so it is the still going to honor the former coach there on the field, and that's what obviously a lot of places do with the field and the stadium and all that. Wrapping up, Trey Biddy, Hog Sports, 247. Hunter Yurcheck, he was wanted to strenuously object about the schedule. Was that putting on a good performance to let the fans know I care as much as you do? About the start times and 11 a.m. kick with Georgia after the Utah game and all that? Or did he really want to accomplish something? Or was it, by golly, I just want to bang the table and let everybody know I'm representing Arkansas?
23: Probably the latter. But it's, you know, like if you really have an objection to it, do something before. We've seen we've seen these messages from Yurecek before on scheduling. You know, in 2020 when they decided to give Arkansas, who hadn't won an SEC game in like 17 games or something, and they give them the COVID schedule that features Georgia and Florida, which were the two toughest teams in the Eastern Division at the time. You know, he put something out. When Madden Iamaleava left after the spring, he put something out about doing everything they can to recoup the money that they spent in NIL, which was like a $300,000. Nothing ever became of that. And, you know, it's just, I think it's just kind of banging the table, but nothing will happen, obviously. What he's frustrated about is, first of all, the Utah game is 9:15 p.m. And then the next week you come home and you have an 11 o'clock game.
1: Yeah.
23: Against Georgia. So that's not ideal, but that's, you know, ESPN scheduling. So,
1: Trey, it's always a good convo, buddy. I appreciate the insight. Thank you.
23: Yep. Anytime, Chuck.
1: Trey Biddy, Hog Sports 247. So we had talked about the Gaylord Family Stadium at Oklahoma and the fact that early OOs, I had the numbers when we'd gone over it the first time. They paid, I want to say, $12 million like 20 years ago. But that just got them the name. There was no expiration on that. So that's a stickier situation than if you have something that comes to a natural end and there's a contract. There are places where you've already gotten creative because you didn't have the field named after anybody. And so you can sell the field. You can sell the stadium. If you still need to honor someone, you can just sell part of it and keep one of them, whatever it is, Jordan-Hare Stadium. Was it Pat Dye Field brought to you by, and I want to say, well, whoever it was, Yellowwood, Quick Creek, something. That's just become sort of a normal thing, and a lot of universities are dancing around it. Tennessee got a big fat donation, I want to say, maybe from Haslam. And the whole thing was to keep ads off the field. I don't know how long that's going to last, or to make sure that Neyland's name didn't come off the stadium. And so they gave him additional signage or whatever it was. There's so many deals, it was easy to keep track of them. Now it's just a normal sort of thing. And if there is a deal where you gave naming rights in perpetuity for something that, I don't know, in the early OOs, $12 million, fat stacks. And nobody really sells this stuff anyway, not in college. So let's be groundbreaker and pocket the $12 million. Well, now it's all these years later, and that's all you've gotten. So you can be creative. And Georgia Tech even, it's Bobby Dodd Stadium. It was Grant Field. And I think Grant was maybe a president or coach, whatever it was. He was some guy that's been dead for about 50, 60 years. And so it was Grant Field at Bobby, and then Bobby Dodd Stadium. Well, it's Hyundai Field now. So I don't know. Do you have to wait like a certain amount of time until most of the descendants are gone too before you start prying names off places? Because Georgia Tech looked around and was like, hey, Hyundai wants to sponsor this. That's worth money right now. As much as we thought about Alexander, whoever he was, we think more about Hyundai and their money. So this has been happening for a long time. I remember when there was a sports writer named Jack Murphy who the city of San Diego wanted to honor him, so they named it Jack Murphy Stadium. And then a few years later, they told everyone, you know, Jack really wasn't that great of a writer. Because now it's going to be at Qualcomm or whatever it was. So you started peeling individual names off and we could blatantly generate money. And by the way, it's not bad. We got to generate money. So Arkansas, it'll be a bank or a credit union stadium now. That's what they got. All right, short break, me and Heath.
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1: 5 years to play five.
2: The NCAA has taken a significant voting step. They have voted to approve 5 years to play five seasons of competition sports at the collegiate level, and that will start either after your high school graduation or after you turn 19, whichever is latest. What it will almost certainly eliminate is what Will Wade's doing. He got a 25-year-old guy who was drafted by Boston like 5 years ago, 6 years ago. And he's been playing in Europe and has been a champion in all this. And so he's 25, been playing pro ball for like 6 years. And now, but he never entered college, never attempted.

0: And so this will eliminate that. I mentioned Chris Winkie and so many other examples of it. Alex Rodriguez was a, in fact, this kind of overlaps with what we were just talking about with Arkansas. Do you know Mark Light Stadium is the stadium down there at Miami, and a lot of historical stuff's happened there. Do you know what the field is called? It's Alex Rodriguez Park at Mark Light Stadium. He never played for Miami. He literally was within minutes of not being able to play Major League Baseball for, I want to say, 2 years. Because the rule was, if literally he was offered a scholarship to play baseball, he's going to play football at Miami too. But A-Rod was not only offered a scholarship, he's a lifelong Miami fan. And so he was going to play baseball at Miami. He accepted the scholarship. He was enrolled. He had a class schedule. He was literally, like, I don't know, 10 minutes from being a student. Well, how is that defined? The NCAA literally had the definition of once you step foot into a classroom. He did everything but that. He was walking across campus, and he's like, all right, they're going to pay you. Otherwise, he was going to enroll, and because of rules, he would have either had to wait till his, I want to say, junior year at Miami, or could have transferred out. And that's why you see a lot of first-round picks from, like, Florida Community College here, there, or the elsewhere. Because if you go to a lower division, you're immediately eligible. So there are a lot of kids that play that sort of draft game. But A-Rod was within minutes of officially being a Miami student, which means he couldn't enter the draft. And that changed. Well, Brendan Sorsby, he's not entering any draft, supplemental or regular. And the NCAA itself is voting to close a lot of the, I don't want to call them loopholes, but maybe that's the right word. To close a lot of these that have extended not only the college careers of folks who did show up when they were 18 or 19, kind of, quote, on schedule, but they've been looking for extra years, 6, 7, 8 years. Who was it? Cam McCormick from Miami, tight end, who was going to play. I think he played 8 years. So just going to put a cap on that. There is a calendar clock, not eligibility. There's no red shirts. There's no waivers. There's no extension. There's no anything. When you graduate, your class graduates from high school, or you turn 19, 5 years, do whatever you want with it. Play all five if you want, which at this point means I have folks playing 60 games in college. So there will be a lot of, I don't want to say lower level programs. There will be players who aren't necessarily huge NFL prospects that will start setting a lot of career records in college because they can make money, hang around even longer, and they don't have to worry about even a catch. It was, you play one snap, your season's done. That counts. You just, quote, burned your red shirt. Then it was changed in 18 so a kid could appear in up to 4 games, and the coaches initially thought that they were getting over on that one. Kids immediately flipped it on them. And the kids didn't propose it. Like, this was all the adults in the room being greedy and wanting, you know, kind of take care of themselves a little bit more. So this is sort of the latest development of that. And it'll make the NCAA's job a lot easier. There is no red shirt. There is no waiver. There is no extension. There's nothing. When did you turn 19 or when did you graduate? Okay, and now you're at college. Clock started. You have 5 years. It would simplify things. What's going on, Heath?
1: Well, Chuck, we have some adjustments coming in the broadcast ranks for folks who are fans of the SEC Network, according to a report from Front Office Sports. Chase Daniel going to be a part of the SEC Nation show. We already knew that Matt Berry was in after Laura Rutledge is transitioning off to focusing full-time on NFL stuff and then maybe some sideline reporting, but the hosting role was just, again, her schedule's been insane for a long time. So Matt Berry's in as the host, and now being added to the desk on that show is Chase Daniel. And so the question is, well, are they just going to throw an extra chair on the desk? No, they're not. Jordan Rogers apparently is moving up in the world, and it's not clarified yet as to exactly what he's doing, but the report is that he is due for a, quote, elevated role with ESPN's college football coverage. So I would assume what that means is you're going to have a different guy on the primetime game that right now it's Tom Hart calling along with, it's been Jordan Rogers and then Cole Kubelik for quite a while. I don't know if they move Cole up from the sidelines to give him a crack at being
0: the color guy.
1: Yeah, he's done that. He's very good in the sideline role, so I don't know if they want to keep him there. But whatever the story, that primetime game, it appears, is going to have at least one different presence on it somehow, and we'll see what that leads to. And again, I can't say that I'm a consumer of the Saturday morning show, but if you are someone who likes the SEC version of game day versus the national version of it, then you've got two new voices to get used to now, along with the other folks returning that have more direct ties to the SEC. That's the other thing, is that Chase Daniel, he's a Missouri guy, but he's not a Missouri SEC guy. So I'm not sure how perfect a fit that is compared to a Tebow or a Harper, who obviously played in the SEC.
0: Yeah, and that show has obviously drilled down to such a local level that the national show really could never do. It's become what it was intended to, the signature thing for SEC fans on a Saturday morning. If I'm really not interested in seeing game day from Penn State or Southern Cal or Notre Dame, and sometimes I'm just not, doesn't matter where SEC Nation's from. Like, it could be Nashville, Starkville, College State. Doesn't matter. Like, SEC Nation, there's a lot of relevant stuff for me. So they've hit the target with that one.
1: And so, again, we'll see how that goes. Daniel also, by the way, going to join Barry for the Thursday night package. So he'll be in the booth on that, and we'll see what he does. He's a guy, if you've watched him, I think he has some good insights when it comes to, unsurprisingly, quarterbacking and offensive football. He did a lot of that online and in digital breakdowns and whatnot. I'm not sure before last year how much of it he's really focused on college. It was normally more NFL. So we'll see. Again, you get in where you fit in, basically. So we'll see how he transitions to being more of a college emphasis here this year. Also, Chuck, I saw something that there's no way this can translate into the SEC or any of the major conferences. But, boy, just imagine if, like, one time a year even you could, how popular this would be. The folks at UTEP do not have to deal with the same level of TV interest. And so they're turning that into a virtue. Fans are being allowed to vote online to determine when the kickoff is going to be for their October 17th game with San Jose State.
0: That's fantastic.
1: They're saying, we don't have a TV commitment on this one, that we have to do at a certain window, so it's up to you guys. Pick your choice, 1, 2, 4, or 7 o'clock Mountain Time for when you want to play that game with San Jose State. Again, if you could just give the fans just one game, where the trouble is that your fans are going to probably always pick night. Now, I don't know if that's what they'll do in UTEP. I have no idea if UTEP has fans that want to come from out of town, or if the fan base is primarily just right there in El Paso.
0: Yeah, so I may want a noon kick if I'm from out of town.
1: Yeah, so that's the one thing. I don't know if there are folks that are, you know, saying, well, I gotta either drive a long way or fly in from Dallas or whatever. So give me a mid-afternoon kind of game. But 1, 2, 4, or 7, a lot of different. I don't know why somebody voted for 2. Feels like 1, 4, or 7 would have gotten the job done. But regardless, I just thought it was a cool concept anyway from the folks at UTEP that I wish there was some way it could be a little more applicable across the board than it is with that one school.
0: Yeah, it's investment, it's ownership, it's autonomy, it's involving the fans in something that usually their only involvement is we get to complain about it, the media as well. So, kudos for the absolute last reason you would ever want kudos. 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It's college football. 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
11: A Better Life with Dr. Sanjay Gupta.
12: By age 35, two-thirds of American men will experience some degree of noticeable hair loss. And by age 50, about 85% of men will have significantly thinning hair. That's according to the American Hair Loss Association. Now, one dermatologist explained that hair loss can either be genetic or it can be triggered by stress, illness, surgery, medications, major life events. No matter the cause, a lot of men, understandably, are frustrated by hair loss because it seems like a loss of control. You can take great care of your scalp by all sorts of expensive lotions and potions, but that might not matter. There are some tried and true medications that might work, like minoxidil or finasteride. But another solution is just shaving it off. And I've heard more and more how liberating this can be for a lot of guys. That's the ultimate control of their appearance. I'm Dr. Sanjay Gupta, helping you live a better life.
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1: It's 2 hours of college football conversation all across the network. 9 states, 71 sticks. It's a wonderful, wonderful thing. BYU, Air Force, there are exceptions. But the new rules we've talked about, it's 5 years to play 5 years. And it's whether you graduate high school, your high school graduation class, or the individual's 19th birthday, whichever comes first. That's when your clock starts. So except for this small category, like a couple of those, you know, asterisks, that changes a lot, man. The 25-year-old foreign basketball player, he'll have a lot less eligibility, and like that may be starting now. A lot to talk about. Let's bring on one of the best national college football reporter from CBS. It's Brandon Marchello. Brandon, what's up on this Wednesday, brother?
2: Not much. How are you?
1: Doing good. I appreciate your insight always. The NCAA, they have voted to approve an age-based 5-year eligibility model. I think it solves a lot of problems. Does it start another wave of lawsuits? Because what they described, I was like, yeah, check that box, that box, that box. But I'm sure there's a lot of individual athletes with attorneys who will disagree.
2: Yeah, in fact, there's already been a lawsuit filed among some basketball players that graduated back in 2022. And that's to be expected. There will be more, I'm sure. But again, as we've seen with anything with the NCAA, any new rule or anything is going to be challenged. And they have to expect that. I'm sure they're prepared for it. It'll be interesting to see how these judges react to it. But I think it's pretty clear cut when it comes to what this rule is. It's not complicated. It's also a rule that goes along with how college athletics has evolved and has changed, especially in this day and age where there's so much question about eligibility windows. And I think it's pretty clear cut. There's going to be lawsuits, though, but it's clear cut, and it's certainly a guiding light for the future.
1: So when I say the NCAA has voted, and this is a brand new rule, it is in place now. This was worked on before President Trump made it a thing back in April. How surprising to you was this that it has happened as quickly as it has?
2: Not necessarily surprising, just because this is one of the top issues for the NCAA and for its member institutions, for that matter, that this was something that they needed to get kind of in line before they can make some other bigger changes. You know, they need to simplify things. The NCAA is really, it hasn't been a lot of what they've done, but they have been pushing the last 5 to 6 years to simplify the rule book. I can remember SEC Commissioner Greg Sankey saying several years ago about how, you know, the rule book itself is just so thick and complicated that a lot of things need to be simplified. And when it comes to your eligibility clock, especially now that players that maybe aren't going to be professional football players or basketball players, they're going to try and stick around in college as long as they can. And I think especially over these last couple of years, if we've seen a lot of, you know, more of the international players, especially in basketball, come over, and we're seeing older players out there, especially in basketball, I think the push was going to be pretty immediate to get something like this done. It obviously doesn't affect the programs like you mentioned, like BYU, where you get some religious exceptions and everything like that. But overall, for the sport, it's going to help situate things to where we're not seeing as many games where you might see some 25-year-old players who have a lot of international experience or whatever out there on the court against a bunch of 17 and 18-year-olds.
1: So that's an NCAA vote. What about a Washington, D.C. law, Protect College Sports Act? They don't have that, does not have that. Has support of almost everyone, not the Big Ten and the SEC. Unfold this for me, because there's still a lot of hurdles, and part of it is the opposition from those two conferences. Handicap what happens and next.
2: Yeah, you know, they're trying to push this thing along as quickly as possible because of the timeline. Congress is going to go on their summer recess in August, and once they return from that, they'll be in midterm election mode, which means they probably will not be trying to pass bills across the Senate floor and the House floor. You know, the feeling has been that this bill, which was introduced as a bipartisan bill from the Senate floor, from the senators, that it will end up passing the Senate if it goes to vote. Now, the big question is if it actually will pass in the House. You know, you've seen a Republican or two actually come out against this bill here in recent weeks, which is not necessarily surprising, but shows you just how much more difficult it might potentially be to get this bill passed. But I think the thing to watch here over the next couple of weeks is just how quickly we might see this bill go to the Senate floor for a vote. And then if it does, maybe there's some hope that they can get something done. But as of right now, when we talk about trying to handicap this thing and whether it's going to get passed, I think that there's more hurdles here ahead than there are, you know, maybe some shortcuts, so to speak, to get this thing done. There's a lot of things that still got to overcome to be able to pass and become law.
1: This is probably an NFL story, but the only way it could have gotten even worse for Texas Tech, the president, the AD, and everybody who, you know, publicly pimped for Brendan Sorsby, was the NFL took a swipe at him yesterday. That was my number one takeaway from that letter they wrote was, Texas Tech, how out of your mind were you to think you were going to play this guy? Because we won't. Give me what you believe is next for Brendan Sorsby, because it really appears the NFL, you ain't going to force them to do something like this.
2: Yeah, I mean, it looks like they're going to challenge the NFLPA to see if there's a potential avenue there for them to stand up for him. But the big question there, of course, is, well, you're not a member of the union there, so how much are they going to stand up for you as a result of that? And especially, you know, this is something we've never seen before. Someone who has admitted to gambling on his own sport and is now asking for some leniency. And the NFL, you know, this isn't something where you can just go in and say whatever they're saying is unlawful. You can argue that, but the rules are the rules. They're following their processes as they see fit. You haven't seen, I would say, have you seen anybody come out and defend Brendan Sorsby, saying this kid should play or he should have this opportunity other than Texas Tech? And then Texas Tech felt so much pressure that they finally backtracked themselves on all of that, as I expected them to do and others did. I think he's going to have a very lonely fall. I really do. And at some point he's going to have to cut bait potentially, because he's not going to be able to keep spending money on all these lawyers knowing that he's going to end up losing. And he needs to rehabilitate himself, his image, and get himself ready so that maybe in a year from now, maybe he can get a sniff from the NFL. But I just think that he's handled this very poorly ever since the news came out back in May.
1: All right, last thing, and I want to ask about a specific program. In Blacksburg, Virginia, new head coach and an upgrade, new DC and an upgrade, I believe. They got a new athletic director. They got $250 million coming in. What is the likelihood, in your estimation, Virginia Tech can get back to being that Virginia Tech we got used to for about a decade and a half, where you at least had to think about them in the national picture?
2: Yeah, you know, their roster is immediately upgraded, too. They brought in 23 kids that either were committed to Penn State or played for Penn State last year. So there's a lot of Penn State flavor on that roster this year, James Franklin there. I think the big thing for them is that, as you said, the resources behind the program are improving. The money is improving. The NIL is improving. You know, but what kind of surprised me going up there, I've never been to Blacksburg. I've always wanted to go. And you go up there and the facilities aren't great, but they're working on that. There was a lot of, you know, as I wrote my story, the air conditioner was out in James Franklin's office, but there was a lot of hammering going on above our heads. They were redoing stuff in the athletics department itself, or they're putting up a huge new scoreboard in the stadium over there. They're really, really trying to upgrade things there and do it fast, not just on the field and with what they're doing at the athletics department, but also off the field and trying to provide more money so they can go get the type of players they want to be successful. And, you know, I'm not saying this is a program that's going to be winning 10 games a year or 9 games a year. But in the ACC, Virginia Tech's probably set up as well as anybody outside of Miami. Miami's untouchable, I believe, when it comes to resources right now. But they're set up as well as anybody below that to be successful. But they've got to strike while the iron's hot and see if they can win some games this year immediately under James Franklin. Because if they do that, the recruiting will continue to improve. But, you know, their transfer class, their recruiting class, and Franklin's very first couple of months was among the best in the ACC. And, you know, all signs are pointing up for them. But what's so interesting is them bringing back Brent Pry. I mean, they fire him as the head coach, and then 3 months later they bring him on as defensive coordinator. We've never seen that in major college football, and it was fascinating talking to Brent and James Franklin about their relationship and how that all goes. And I've got a story up on that right now at CBSSports.com.
1: Good stuff, Brandon. I always appreciate you coming on, brother.
2: All right, thanks.
1: Brandon Marcello, CBS Sports senior national college football reporter, and a lot is in place. And when I say a lot, I said $250 million. I think it's like $230 million over the next 4 years. And when Franklin got hired, all of a sudden, checkbook, checkbook, checkbook, checkbook. They've got a, it was, what was it, at Ole Miss, we've talked about Champions Now, I believe. Virginia Tech's Invest to Win. That's their plan. And they got a $20 million check right after James Franklin got hired. Okay, we're serious now? Here's $20 million. They got, we mentioned this when it happened about 2 weeks ago, was it? They got a $75 million from a, I want to say it was a fourth generation Virginia Tech family who didn't want their name. I was like, all right, that's because you got your name on a bunch of stuff already. Like, you don't, and you don't really care about, you don't get jazzed by it anymore. When you already have your name on so many things that you're like, yeah, just leave it off of this one. That's really the commentary of that donation. So it's $75 million, which is one of the largest they've ever had at the university, and it's athletics. But it's whoever it's from, it's 75 more. I can promise you it's 75 more. All right, short break, and we will wrap up next.
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10: Osteoporosis affects millions of people in the United States and around the world. It's a disease that basically causes someone's bones to become weak, brittle, and porous, which can increase their risk of fractures. Now, the good news here is there are things you can do other than, or in addition to, taking medications to prevent fractures before it's too late. One is to up your intake of calcium and vitamin D. You also want to eat more protein. One functional medicine dietitian told us that that helps build muscle, and if you're building muscle strength, then you are also building bone strength. You want to be mindful of your workouts. The best ways to build bone density, one therapist told us, are going to be resistance exercises like lifting weights, and also exercises that make your bones take a bit of an impact, such as jumping or even running, just loading the bones a little bit more. I'm Dr. Sanjay Gupta, helping you live a better life.
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12: ORG.

0: I would hear positive about George McIntyre, it was all under the umbrella of he's a little more experienced, and this is the kind of thing a little more somebody who had been on campus running the offense and had the playbook for a year longer, like all of that stuff. Every compliment or positive was a direct result of he's got a little more experience, so he does this a little better, a little faster, whatever. Well, that's the kind of thing that anybody who comes on a campus like that, if you're good enough to get a scholarship, play QB from Heupel, anybody's going to start making up ground. They're going to start building their own skill set because I've been around him now and Halsley, and so I'm getting my experience. So Brandon's doing that. And so if the only positives are, well, he's a little more polished, a little more advanced, he's a little quicker with everything, well, Brandon closed that gap. All right, well, who's special? Who's got the rocket? Who can, by golly, get on my shoulders? Here we go. I saw a little bit more of that, and it was commentary. Not my eyeballs. It was commentary. Because it wasn't, it's a weird time for spring ball. There are some coaches who have decided that it's just a nuisance and we're going to shut it down, or I'm a new coach, or for any reason we're not going to have the game, or it's not going to be on TV. So folks who were there, they were a little more adventurous with Faison Brandon, a little more down the field, a little more aggressive. So his numbers weren't going to look as good. And then on top of that, apparently he had drops. So you can detail it / make excuses, whatever. It's the SEC and somebody's got to go produce. But everything I saw was McIntyre was being talked about as just a little crisper, cleaner, et cetera. And that's the kind of thing that just does not last. What's up, Heath?
1: So, Chuck, everybody's trying to figure out the economics and how you make things work for your different programs. It's no secret some programs have other things besides football that they have fans that care about a lot, and others can just sort of funnel everything into football and they'll be fine. Louisville is one that's in a tricky spot. And the numbers, simply put, the math is not mathing here. Louisville Athletics is, according to a report they put out, expected to run a record deficit of about $30 million in fiscal year 2027. That's $18.8 million higher than the $11.2 million they ran a year ago. So they went from 11.2 up to 30. Like, they're going the wrong way here. Even as everybody's saying, hey, you know, whatever you got to do, you know, put a name on everything, rattle every cup, you know, look under every couch cushion. They went up to $30 million, Chuck, and part of it is their basketball. They are apparently going to have a $20 million-plus basketball roster this year, and that's a program they value extensively. But at the same time, we all know football is a big deal there, too, and it's where you're going to need to make your success that's going to pave the way for whatever your future might be if things eventually do head towards the Super League. This is a really interesting spot, Chuck, because they're in a place where they don't have the kind of base that most people do. Louisville's fan base is basically Louisville and, like, right around Louisville. They don't have, even in, like, the eastern parts of Kentucky, there I'm sure are some individuals who, for whatever reason, are Louisville fans, but they don't have a giant alumni base to draw from, and they don't have a geographic base to draw from. I don't know where they're going to get this money.
0: Oh, I think I have a candidate, and I don't know this. I ain't being snarky, but don't they look at venture capital and, hey, give us the quick fix now, and you'll just take a percentage over a long period of time? Like, this is the deal that whether it's politicians or university administrators or athletic directors now, get me the money to get through today, and I'll worry about post-2030 when that comes, because if we're not above the line, it's not going to matter anyway how far in debt we are. That is one response we'll get from some athletic departments, is to dip into the tomorrow fund. And here's the reality for any Louisville fan listening. They already have. I mean, Heath, you just said they've run $41 million in debt in just the past 2 years.
1: And this is the fifth time in now 8 years that they've run a deficit, period.
0: This isn't the government. They don't have a printing press in Louisville. Like, they can't just go print more money or change fiscal policy. That money's on the books. It's just, it may be on the books for somebody else. I'm going to do whatever we can to get

0: Louisville above the line after the 2030 season, and we'll worry about the finances after that.
1: Yeah, but again, Chuck, I mean, you mentioned private equity. I guess that can be an option, but it goes back to those folks want to make a profit too. And
0: yeah, they do.
1: So I'm not sure what things they can do. Like, you can, they're reportedly been talked that they're trying to get back on the good graces with Papa John there because he was one of their big money guys. And so, you know, that might help if you could get him back in the interests of opening the wallet. I don't know how much money he's got, but I'm sure he's got some that could help. But
0: he'll agree to stop using N-bombs, right?
1: there are some reasons the name came off the stadium in the first place. Private equity, if they say, okay, well, you know, we get a 10% share of everything going forward in return for this much money up front, I don't know how much private equity is going to perceive that as this big dollar value. And you've got their building already has a very high profile name on it in the Yum Center.
0: Yep.
1: I don't know what other options. They have a lot of concerts in that building already. I'm sure they could try to book more, but I don't feel like there is a situation where they haven't been booking concerts because they just didn't want to, you know? Some places we're at least seeing and hearing that, where it's like, hey, we're going to try and find a way to get more people in Jordan-Hare Stadium for things that are not Auburn football. I don't know that Louisville has some of these resources that other places have to go to try and shake the piggy bank. They've kind of already used those.
0: Here's the scenario of how they make that work, though. What about they don't have a tennis team or a swim team or a track team or et cetera, et cetera? Because if they're not already down at the minimum, I think you have to have 16 varsity sports to play D1 football, FBS football. I think you have to offer 16, a minimum of 16. You're going to see schools heading towards the minimum, and it is a way to immediately create $2.5, $5, $6 million. It's a cold, very in your face sort of way to create that. But Heath, I really do believe that's going to be a route
1: for them. It might have to be, but again, I don't know that they have one of the fatter athletic departments on that front too. So, you know, okay, whack tennis one time, that saves you a couple million, but 30 million, I don't know where you're finding that.
0: And you're incurring that debt all over again the next season. Yeah, not fun. For David, Heath, me, you, all the guests, that's what matters to us today. Brought to you by This Stuff Matters and Pastor Tom Gray, former SEC player Vandy. 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Inhale, exhale, recharge those batteries. Well, I'll be back this time tomorrow. Chuck Oliver Show.
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13: Despite speculation before the NBA draft started last night, Celtics star Jaylen Brown was not traded and remains a part of the team. For now. Reports say that the Celtics determined that their team was just not good enough, and the decision to tweak the roster was made after the Celtics were eliminated from the playoffs. There's really no going back. The Celtics and Jaylen Brown cannot coexist. I'm Adam Abdallah.
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0: Live from Southern California, this is the Jim Rome Show on Westwood One.
1: That is true. I am Jim Rome. Can I reiterate really quickly? We are on Westwood One. We are also on Sirius XM. We are also on the Rome TV channel with 8 platforms. And we did launch on YouTube this week. Let me get right to this. I do not want this man waiting. We are joined right now by an ESPN basketball analyst. He joined the network in 1995. He was a 2016 recipient of the Kirk Gowdy Award from the Basketball Hall of Fame, which recognizes outstanding journalists and broadcasters. He is part of the College Game Day team and serves as a game analyst. He also serves as an NBA game analyst and contributed to ESPN's NBA draft coverage last night and will be playing in the American Century Celebrity Golf Championship in South Lake Tahoe. That's in Nevada. Coverage on the Golf Channel, Peacock, and NBC July 10th through the 12th. That's always a blast. I'm talking about the great Jay Billis. Jay, my guy, I know you had a long broadcast night last night. I know you're getting ready for another one today. I really appreciate you, Jay. How you doing?
2: I'm doing great, Jim. Thanks for having me, as always.
1: I appreciate it. Thanks for doing it, Jay. So we'll definitely talk some golf in a minute, but I do want to get your thoughts on last night. So I spoke with Phoenix Suns former GM Ryan McDonough before the draft yesterday. Jay, he said there wasn't a whole lot to separate A.J. DeBonsa from Darren Peterson, but he did admit he'd probably sleep a little bit better taking A.J. Do you think personally Washington got the best player in the draft, or did they take the safer of two very good players?
2: Well, they could have done both, Jim. I mean, I think with A.J. DeBonsa of BYU, Darren Peterson of Kansas, and I would go further to Cameron Boozer out of Duke, who was the National Player of the Year this last year. There were basically three number one picks in the draft. And, you know, I don't have to draft people. I've just been a draft analyst. Remember when we were color commentators? Now we're analysts. Sounds so, yeah, so such a big deal. But, like, I think Peterson's the most talented player. And I think Boozer's the best pure basketball player. And I think that DeBonsa looks like he was built in a lab to play in the NBA. You know, he's got everything except a high-level, consistent three-point shot, which I think he's going to develop. He can make them, but can he make them at a more consistent rate? I would normally say you take the best available player when you have the top pick. But given that Peterson's, like, those cramping issues he had at Kansas, that puts a little bit of doubt in your mind. I'm not bothered by it. I mean, it was cramping. It wasn't like he had an ACL injury or anything. And, you know, Michael Brown of Louisville, who was taken sixth in the draft by Brooklyn, you know, he played fewer games than Darren Peterson did. And he had a lower back issue. But Peterson was the sort of the target of all this stuff. But I think DeBonsa fits the roster at Washington a little bit better. Like, you can just plug him in at the three spot as a wing, and he fits, you know, with Trae Young and with Anthony Davis. It's Sar. I mean, it's a good fit there. So I think all those things combined. I mean, I know Ryan really well, and he's awesome. And I get the kind of, you know, you can sleep at night. You want to eliminate risk. I just don't see that there's all that much risk with Peterson.
1: I think what he says is really interesting about Michael Brown. I love him, man. He is explosive. But you're right. He had a back injury. And I talked to his coach this past week, and Pat Kelsey says he's fine. And he is explosive. But you're right. Cramping versus a lower back issue. So Jay Bill is joining us. Jay, what about Cameron Boozer? So he joined ESPN's pre-draft coverage last night, and he said point blank, I don't understand why I'm not a part of the conversation. Why are we not talking about me as a potential number one pick, and why is it not a big three? Quote, many years down the line, people are going to look back and say that I should have been. End of quote. I love the confidence, Jay. I love the conviction. Do you agree? Do you think that one day we all will look back and say Cam was right, he should have gone first?
2: Well, we could. I mean, that's the difficulty of this process. And, you know, I'm a football fan, baseball fan. I don't know how those drafts work relative to the NBA, but I can tell you, like, this is my 24th draft for ESPN. There's not been one of them that we haven't looked back in a year, 5 years, whatever, and said we'd do it the same way. Like we I've come to realize over the years that it's not that you don't believe in multiple players. It's kind of who do you believe in most at a given spot? And you're kind of you have to expect that you're going to be wrong from time to time. And, you know, you don't want to get too crazy about this stuff. But like hands up all those that thought when he got taken number 11 in 2018 that Shai Gilgeous-Alexander was going to be a two-time MVP. Or when, you know, who was jumping up and down saying this is outrageous when Jalen Brunson got drafted 33rd in 2018? And Nikola Jokic was taken 41st and Giannis Antetokounmpo was taken 15th. There you look back and there's some mistakes made in this thing. The hard part is when you identify a player like Markelle Fultz when he came out of Washington. I mean, I didn't see any issues with him. You know, saw him in high school and college. You're like, this guy's the real deal. And, you know, things happen. But you don't want to get too caught up in that and worry about it too much. There are certain things that raise red flags and certain things you may have this kind of feeling about. But other than that, it's really hard to peg this exactly the right way. But Boozer may be right. Like, his basketball acumen and what I think a lot of people call processing skills are next level. There are a lot of players in the draft that understand the game that you could sit down with them, kind of like John Gruden does with quarterbacks, and they could explain the game like crazy, understand all the X's and O's, now the pieces fit together. Boozer can do it in real time under pressure. And he's an excellent passer. When a double team comes at him, he processes it right away and makes the right read. I don't want to make it sound like, you know, he's Arnold Schwarzenegger in The Terminator or something. He's got a little screen that comes up in his head that tells him what to do, but it certainly looks like it. Boozer's not like a world-class athlete. He's athletic and he's got really good agility and mobility, but he's not one of these jump out of the gym guys. And that may have been somewhat of an issue, but the other part is the NBA is kind of, it's almost like wings and guards are the dominant forces. Sometimes you look at big guys like running backs in the NFL or something, you don't think is as important as quarterback until you need one.
1: I love it. Jay, you are an analyst and a commentator, all of the above. It's such a great breakdown. Let me ask you this. So I took all of that in. I heard everything you said. But if I were to ask you, if you looked at the lottery from last night, is there a pick or two that really intrigues you with a high ceiling? Somebody that we have not talked about yet.
2: Yeah, Darius Acuff Jr. from Arkansas. You know, he's only 6'2 or so, but he's got really long arms and he's incredibly, incredibly explosive. He went number 7 to Sacramento. That's going to be a good place for him because he's going to be able to kind of take off there. And, you know, I think the first three picks are going to kind of have to fit in to some things with the teams that they're taken by. The other is Caleb Wilson of North Carolina that went number 4 to Chicago. I think that's a great landing spot for him. He's one of those, and Jim, I didn't mention this before, but you know, I did mention in this 24 years of doing this draft, I don't ever remember a draft where I heard as many people I respect talk about more different players saying we could look back and this guy could be the best pick in this draft. He could be the best player out of this draft. You know, Caleb Wilson's one of those guys that I've heard that about. Talk about explosive. Like, he's the most dynamic front court athlete in this draft. And, you know, he didn't play the last 9 games because of a hand injury. And then he broke his thumb right about when he was going to come back against Duke in the last game of the regular season, then into the NCAA tournament. He couldn't play. But he's the real deal. And, you know, it's pretty rare that you have a draft that's got this many players where you can make an argument for 3 or 4 guys in one spot. And when one of them's taken, you know, you can't really argue with it. You're saying, okay, well, I may have liked this other guy better, but that's a damn good pick.
1: You did live up to all the hype so far. I wonder if there's going to be any impact guys in the second round. Time will tell. Jay Bill is joining us. Hey, Jay, before I ask you about your golf game, really quickly, maybe Dusty May. I mean, how strange and surreal to see him all over the draft last night. He was in Brooklyn for it. He's the new Mavericks head coach, of course. What was your reaction to him leaving Michigan? And then where do you think that leaves the defending national champs?
2: Well, the timing of it is problematic for Michigan, happening in late June, and that's kind of unusual. You know, as normal, Jim, in the world we live in, people take it and turn a narrative into it and say, oh, you know, coaches don't want to stay in college basketball anymore. With the money they're making, they don't want to stay. Come on, man. And it's not like we're going to see an exodus of the entire coaching community in college basketball. There are only 30 jobs available in the NBA. It's kind of ridiculous. And, you know, we see college football coaches going to the NFL, and we don't hear that same kind of commentary. I don't know why we do in basketball, but maybe we do in the NFL, and I just don't listen as much as I do in basketball. But, you know, Dusty, had a, from what I was told, had a contract on his desk and kind of agreed in principle to it. He just hadn't signed it yet. So Michigan, you know, they have a lot of players back, not everybody. They had three guys drafted from around 11, you know, 9, 11, and 12, I think it was. Three of their big guys from the national championship team. So, you know, they've got a few days to figure it out. Mike Boynton, who used to coach at Oklahoma State, the head coach there, recruited and coach Cade Cunningham there. He's taken over as interim coach. But, you know, every player on that roster is free to leave for a 15-day period that's coming up pretty soon. I don't believe you'll see that many of them leave, if any. But it certainly puts them in a bind. And it sort of goes to kind of the problem we have in college basketball and college sports in general is that, you know, the administrators and the coaches complain about player movement, and the coaches portal is always open. They can leave whenever they want. And what winds up happening is Dusty May leaves, whether it's for another college job or for the NBA in this case. And what usually happens is Michigan will turn around and take somebody else's coach, another member school's coach that's under contract. Then they'll turn around and take somebody's coach, and they'll turn around and take somebody's coach. And there's a domino effect from it. You got all these players that are affected by it. That wouldn't happen in the NFL or the NBA. They've got strict rules against trying to hire your competitors' coaches that are under contract. But until the NCAA wises up and gets a collective bargaining agreement and starts running this business like it should be run, we're going to continue to have, you know, these issues that the coaches and ADs complain about.
1: So appreciate all your thoughts on that. Jay Billis joining us. So, Jay, you're going to play in the American Century Celebrity Golf Championship in a few weeks. Over the years, I've talked to everybody, almost anybody who's played in that event. They love it. Everybody absolutely loves it. Here's my question for you. Do you approach it? How do you approach it? For instance, is it a case of whereby how you do anything is how you do everything and you yourself are looking to dominate? How do you approach that event?
2: Well, I mean, I'm 62 years old. I'm not going to be, you know, hitting the ball with Joe Pavelski and some of these guys that are younger. I'm just trying to do the best I can and be as competitive as I can. I love to play golf. I didn't grow up as a tournament golfer. I started playing in my late 20s, and I enjoy it. It's the outside of playing basketball. It's the thing I've enjoyed most of a competitive nature. But I know I'm not a real golfer. I'm like a 5 handicap, and I have good days and I have horrible days.
1: Nothing wrong with a 5, my man.
2: No, that's I'm not complaining. Stick.
1: Yeah,
2: I'm not complaining. But it's fun as hell. And the best thing about the American Century Championship, outside of, you know, kind of the competition part of it, is the people. You know, the American Century Investments people make it such a fun event for everybody. And it's not just the American Century folks, it's their clients. And then all the people that come to watch, they get like 70,000 people watch that thing. It's a little intimidating, you know, when you're standing on a tee box, you got all these people eyeballing you. But at least for me, I know they're waiting for Aaron Rodgers or Steph Curry. They're not worried about me. But it's a really good time. And the setting is beautiful. It's at Edgewood Resort in South Lake Tahoe. The weather's always perfect. And, you know, you get to the 17th hole. It's a par 3 right on Lake Tahoe. And there are all these boats and, you know, people having a few cocktails. There's music playing. It's about as rowdy as it gets. And it's unbelievably fun.
1: As somebody who's seen and done pretty much everything, to hear that from you, I think is really telling. Really quickly, so no matter how much you love the game, Jay, you know this, it requires your attention. You are a very busy man. So how are you hitting them right now, and how would you describe the state of your game coming into the tournament?
2: Well, I've been practicing a little bit. The NBA draft has taken me away from that for about 5 days. But I'm heading up to Maine to play in a golf tournament, actually with some of the guys that play in the American Century Championship. So I'll get a little bit of a test before I I get to Tahoe. But, you know, it's kind of, you know how it is. It's kind of year to year. Some years you play better than others. But there's never a time, like, I don't know. I have no idea what it's like for a PGA Tour professional to get invited to the Masters. But I can't imagine it's any more thrilling than when you get the invitation to the American Century Championship. And I think everybody feels that way. If you look at the list of guys, that people that play, you know, you're playing with Annika Sorenstam and John Smoltz and Aaron Rodgers and all this. It's ridiculous. And, you know, those folks can play anywhere they want, anytime they want, and yet they choose to play in this because it's such a thrill.
1: And obviously you bring something to it because you get that invite too. Jay Boas joining us. Jay, I really appreciate it. I know you had a long night last night. You're getting ready to do it again tonight. Thanks for making time. Great to talk ball. Great to talk golf. And I really appreciate it, Jay. Thank you very much.
2: You know how it is, Jim. We're just breaking rocks, man. It is difficult work. I can't believe they make us do
1: this. Dude, we're just pounding nails in a hot sun on a roof somewhere, aren't we? We're just welding away. It's true. Thanks, Jay. Appreciate you.
2: Thanks, brother.
1: Good stuff. Jay Boas joining us. He is the best. All right, my thanks to Jay Boas. Telephone number is toll-free, 1-800-63. We're just breaking rocks, aren't we? I don't know, Jay. To be fair, point well taken. Touche. Then again, you're not dealing with the clones full-time, so sometimes I am breaking rocks. Just turning big rocks into little rocks. Just keep chopping. Nah, I've always said it. He knows it. I know it. Best job in the world. Best job in the world. They pay us to do it. And if you super chat, you get even more. All right, when we come back, like, how many different ways is there to engage? Just pick one that you like best, and then we will get your reaction. We're talking about New York sports fans, though. I've been so positive on Knick fan, literally for the last few years. I don't want to say you've given all that goodwill back, but the pendulum has swung back. An incredible story next.
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3: NFL has decided Brendan Sorsby will not be entering the league this season. 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
7: Osteoporosis affects millions of people in the United States and around the world. It's a disease that basically causes someone's bones to become weak, brittle, and porous, which can increase their risk of fractures. Now, the good news here is there are things you can do other than, or in addition to, taking medications to prevent fractures before it's too late. One is to up your intake of calcium and vitamin D. You also want to eat more protein. One functional medicine dietitian told us that that helps build muscle, and if you're building muscle strength, then you are also building bone strength. You want to be mindful of your workouts. The best ways to build bone density, one therapist told us, are going to be resistance exercises like lifting weights, and also exercises that make your bones take a bit of an impact, such as jumping or even running, just loading the bones a little bit more. I'm Dr. Sanjay Gupta, helping you live a better life.
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0: Welcome back. Still looking for, my thanks to Jay Billis, still working, looking for ATPs. So if you can get that in on Wednesday, the ATP, ask the pros, ask any of us anything you want. Also, Boomer Esiason will be my guest on the Jim Rohn podcast after this. But, you know, it's been a really long, really fun, really tremendous run, and pretty much nothing but praise on this show for Knicks fans. Things have gone really well for you in the jungle, Knick fan. You really have. But it's turning. It's turning. It's turning quickly. Ever since the start of the finals, Knick fan has not been showing up very well. And it's not just one sidebar or one instance. It's been pretty consistent. But I do have to say, Trash Can Lady is probably your worst look yet, Knick fan. Trash Can Lady is probably somehow even worse than those morons letting the hands go at people simply because they were wearing Spurs gear. She's really almost that bad. And in some ways worse. Not as violent, but certainly as dumb. I mean, seriously. Imagine taking a full Knicks theme garbage can.
1: Garbage.
0: And turning it upside down and dumping it out right there on the street. And then walking off with the can like it's yours. If you're watching on the stream right now, there she is. Imagine doing that. If you just did that. Look at this idiot. Look at her. Imagine just doing that. But then imagine doing that on camera. What do we not know about this world? The whole world is like the Truman Show. There's cameras everywhere. If you do something stupid, somebody will get video of it and it will end up online. And then we will all see it. So imagine doing something that idiotic. Then imagine doing something that idiotic on camera. Then imagine that person that did it on camera was a J.P. Morgan executive. Yes, I used the word was. I said was for a reason. Again, if you're watching on the stream, that person dumping that garbage everywhere is no longer employed. So if you're getting ready for work right now,
2: then
0: you probably are not that pig who used to work for J.P. Morgan.
2: If you're getting ready for work right now, then you're probably not Doug Collins.
0: Nope.
1: You pig.
0: Has to be the ultimate case of hope that was worth it. You know, I always say that whenever somebody does something stupid, hope that was worth it. This might be the GOAT, the Mount Rushmore, with her face all across, all four, on the mountain.
3: All pointing this way.
0: Because it was for a trash can. Stealing. Stealing. What do you steal? You steal cars. You steal jewelry. You steal high-priced items.
4: A car.
0: Things with value that you can turn around and sell to somebody else. You lost all of that. Your job, your reputation, your dignity, your life probably, as you know it. I mean, I'm not saying physically, but I mean, as you know it, how are you going to shake that off? And for what? A scummy, dirty, filthy trash can. Look at her. She emptied it out and she's walking it off. She's walking with a trash can. A used trash can. A trash can literally filled with the most disgusting trash ever because it's from New York City. It's got to be the most single, unappealing item ever stolen in the history of life. You know, what's next? Somebody breaking into somebody's home to steal their toilet, to rob them of
1: toilets!
0: Their turds. That's what this lady just had to have. A dirty, used garbage can. She stole a dirty, used garbage can from New York City. And it cost her her job. No offense to anybody that what I'm about to say. She didn't work. I'm not even going to say it. She didn't work in some menial job that she hated worse than anything. She was an executive at a really reputable firm. I don't even know what the worst part of this is. What is the worst part of the video? The stealing or the littering? Because they're both egregious. Man, I cannot stand people who litter. I can't tell you how much it pisses me off because this happens frequently. If this were a beef day, I'd lead with it. I can't tell you how much it pisses me off to roll up to Starbucks in the morning, which I do every morning, and find some half-consumed latte macchiato in its cup, still sitting in a parking spot. Bad enough when pigs roll down their window and just dump the coffee out all over the place. Even worse, though, when they physically get up and walk over or physically get out of their car and just park the cup in a parking spot. Like, moron.
3: You're a moron.
0: There's a garbage can 5 feet away from you. There's always a garbage can 5 feet away at a Starbucks. Do you expect that latte macchiato to throw itself away or for somebody else to pick up your trash for you? Man, just walk 5 feet over there and throw the cup away. Never mind that I can't park in that spot because of that cup. You're just an idiot. Look at this person. And she's like walking proudly and arrogantly away down the sidewalk with her trash can, like she's getting over. What are you doing with that trash can? I mean, you can imagine it. If one half, look at her. She's got it on the subway. Look at her. She's like, yo, got my can. Yo, hands in the can on the subway. She dragged that thing onto a subway. You can imagine if one half of a consumed macchiato would piss me off this much. Imagine how much seeing this woman dump an entire trash can into the streets of New York. And I live in California. Like, I don't even live in New York. I'm telling you, I don't like to use the word hate. In fact, I hate using the word hate. But in this case, I think it's pretty appropriate. I hate people who think it's okay to leave their garbage in the street. And apparently JP Morgan does too. Because it's not like they came to her defense. In fact, when asked, first of all, they broke her off the second they saw it. And then when asked for a comment, all they could manage was, quote, this employee is no longer with the company, end of quote. I wonder if the original statement was, this freaking pig is no longer with the company. And somebody in HR jumped in and said, whoa, maybe dial that back some. Dial that back some. Still pretty brutal. This employee is no longer with the company. Pretty brutal, but not even anywhere near as close to as brutal as the statement the NYC Department of Sanitation gave the New York Post, which dunked all over her and is one of the funniest official statements from a public office I have ever seen in my life. Quote, dumping trash onto the street and stealing public property for your own personal use are both illegal, antisocial behaviors, and not what New Yorkers do. On top of all of that, doing both on camera is incredibly stupid. End of quote. That is incredibly awesome. Man, you know you did something galactically stupid when you get called incredibly stupid in an official statement from the city government. It's like the sanitation department just went full Scotty Farrell on her ass.
3: Loser.
0: I don't think anyone would argue with the sanitation department because what this lady did was definitely, quote, incredibly stupid.
3: You are despicable.
0: Fair.
3: You're a moron.
0: Fair.
3: You're an idiot.
0: Fair.
3: Fat ass.
0: Fair. Look at her just arrogantly parading down the sidewalk with that trash can. Good luck getting another job, by the way. The sanitation department clearly won't take you. So I'm not even really sure where you start looking. Oh, I got an idea. Maybe you can get a job working as a sewer rat. Because those are the only NYC residents who enjoy people who throw around garbage all over the ground. And you know what the dumbest part of this? The dumbest part of all of this, and I know it's hard to pick. The dumbest part of all of this is the city is selling these trash cans for $168. She could have had a brand new trash can rather than, and the same one, rather than a used trash can filled to the brim with disgusting NYC garbage.
4: That is a disgusting.
0: And then she could have had instead a brand new sparkling trash can. Oh, and her job and her reputation. And this take would not have seen the light of day. Yeah, I don't know. Tough call, right? Pay $168, keep my job, or dump this garbage out of this disgusting, smelly can, pick up that same disgusting, smelly can, walk it all the way to the subway, sit in the subway, on the subway, hands in the can, and bring it all the way home. And find a place for it in the apartment. Tough call, I know. This freak's just walking a trash can up and down the streets of New York like the walking piece of trash she is. I mean, who would even want to touch a New York City garbage can, let alone and pick it up and bring it with you on the subway and then into your home? So, is that the dumbest thing I've ever seen or the most disgusting thing I've ever seen? As always, yes. And as always, hope that was worth it. Dumbest and most disgusting thing I've seen in a long, long time. Nick Fan.
3: Dumbass.
0: Nick Fan, you used to be like the best thing about this show. The hell is going on? We are the New York
1: Knicks. You pig.
0: This team went on an all-time heater, and you're like on the all-time reverse heater. Like, you met, she literally, like her life changed forever, for the worse. And for what? A freaking trash can. And how are you so comfortable to just empty a trash can on the street and just walk it off? And then how are you so dumb? You're an executive. How are you so dumb not to know there's cameras everywhere? But somebody was going to find that? It would take 5 seconds to find that. Just like it took probably 5 seconds for them to fire you and 5 seconds for the sanitation department to dunk all over you. Incredible. Man, it's a damn good thing the Knicks hadn't won anything in 50 years. Look what's happening now. Anyway, hope that was worth it. Although I'm sure it wasn't. Now where do you go? Now what do you do? Now where do you live? Now where do you work? Yeah, wherever you are, though, just take that trash can with you, man. You earned it. You lost everything because of it, so stay close to that trash can. You might be living in that trash can soon, but don't let it go, given what you gave up to get it. All right, when we come back, the ATPs. Ask the pros. Ask me anything you want. Ask anybody here anything you want. But do it. Do it now, and we'll come back.
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6: The Washington Wizards made BYU's A.J. DeBonza the number one pick in the NBA draft. Will DeBonza be the generational talent to bring a championship to the nation's capital for the first time in nearly 50 years? Westwood One Sports.
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22: A colleague of mine went to a meeting of the primetime seniors the other week. There are programs like this all over the country for people in their 60s, 70s, 80s, and beyond to stay active. It's not just something to keep older folks busy. It helps to keep their bodies in shape and their brains sharp. Showing up with a good attitude is a must, and research shows that having the right mindset actually does lead to better physical aging. So if you need some suggestions to boost your positivity, experts we talked to recommended focusing on goals, which can boost your confidence. Practice gratitude, they said. One of the seniors my colleague met told her that just waking up in the morning is, quote, better than the alternative. That's true. Focus on the things you can control. Diet and exercise, and very importantly, surround yourself with positive people, because that can be contagious. I'm Dr. Sanjay Gupta, helping you live a better life.

0: 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All right, got a special treat coming up in a minute, but first, Rick and Chico asks, is Alvy allowed to take a bathroom break during the three-hour show?
1: Dude, no.
0: Yes,
1: no.
0: Rick, we're all allowed to. No, nobody's allowed to take a bathroom break. Now, the funny thing is, I never leave the studio during the 3 hours. And no, that doesn't mean that I've got like a can below the desk. I just don't. Now, yes, everybody is allowed to take a bathroom break, Rick. There are commercial breaks. All right, so this says, this is from Carlos Duran. First time, long time. Been listening since 99. Love the show. Love what you're doing. So my wife and I will be in Huntington Beach this weekend. What should we hit up? Wore 610, the sports animal. Wore the ABQ, bro. What's incredible is I have the king of Huntington Beach, the same Huntington Beach that you will be hitting up this weekend, right here in studio, live. So he will have the answer. First of all, let me welcome my brother, Adam Rank. Adam, what's going on, dude?
2: Oh, my gosh. I can I now say thank you for having me? Am I allowed to say that again?
0: Yes,
2: I want to make sure.
0: You can. He did. Adam did start every after hour by saying, thank you for having me. When I would say, Adam, you don't need to thank me for anything. You're a co-host.
2: Well, I appreciate it. And I appreciate this Ask the Pros. Here's the thing. If you're coming down to Huntington Beach, there's a wide variety of things that you can do. Now, if you're sitting there, if you want to go out there and have a, if you are somebody who likes to have beer, a craft brewery beer, go to Rip Beer Company on the corner of PCH and Warner. If you want to do a little shopping, want to avoid Main Street, I would say Pacific City. You want to go out there, there's a Lululemon. There's a Tommy Bahamas, like all sorts of things. And they got some good eateries there, too. So either one of those spots would be the best for you.
0: All right, so that's Carlos. I hope you're getting that down. I hope you're writing that down. So if he wants a burger, what's a good place to get a burger?
2: Oh, you know what? You can still park at Pacific City because they have parking right there. Walk over to TK Burger.

0: in a descending career. Patrick Mahomes won a Super Bowl the year that he was on the Madden cover. I think we're okay.
1: Bro, I'm with you, especially with these reports from Kyler Murray not processing so well, not picking things up so quickly. If you're asking me who I'd rather have, I'm V. V, and don't start with our Vikings. If you're asking me who I'd rather have, Kyler, who I've always defended, or Caleb, I mean, come on, V. Here's your boy, Jimmy Coachella. ATP Jimmy, will we see at Adam Rank at any time while you're on vacay the next 2 weeks? Hey, man, Adam's here for a reason. Adam's taking it all in. Adam, are you ready? Are you going to be ready to host the show for the first time? You co-hosted the After Hour, but you're ready for the big show now.
0: I am, I'm processing it still. Like, it's one of the things being here right now. It wasn't until Jim brought this up. I'm like, oh my God, I'm hosting the jungle. Like, it now just finally hit me. Like,
1: bro,
0: wait,
1: you have listened to it for 25 years.
0: What are we doing? Like, I don't know. I've been here before. Like, Randy and Jason like to bring me into the studio, and I've obviously been in studio with you. Oh, it's going to be a different animal. So, I'm as ready as you can be, but, Jim, this. I'm trying to get it all together.
1: You got this. You got this. You are here for a reason. You got this. You will crush it. And the answer is yes. Yes. Adam will do it. Dude, you are absolutely going to crush it. Let's see here. What else do we have here? At Adam Rank, anybody want to fish Lake Elsinore? That's on YouTube.
0: Do you fish Elsinore? I joined the fray. You know, back in the day, even now, like thinking back going to Elsinore, we used to jet ski when jet skis were a thing. I don't know if that reached anywhere outside of the Inland Empire.
1: We bought two. We have two in Wisconsin.
0: People love it. That was our thing. Like, we would go, like, the old school standing up on the, standing up on, like, the standing ones. And that's what we would do. And it still seemed like a bad idea because it's all the runoff from, 74, who runs the Ortega Highway that runs through there. But, anybody want to go to Lake Elsinore? I'm not offering $3,000, but, maybe $30.
1: There it is. All right, Adam, good to see you, dude. Appreciate it. And look at the ATVs coming in for Adam Rank. All right, we're not done yet. Let me check a few things. And there's your team, Adam. Your baseball team. 1-800-636-8686 in reaction. Twin78, it's off of YouTube. She went from Chase Management to Waste Management. Dude, they won't have her. Did you not hear the way they flamed her? The way they torched her, they won't have her. She can't work there. And this guy doubled up. Went from living the chase life to living the waste life. I think she was JP Morgan. NYK184. She makes Philly horse crapping consumer look intelligent. That's the thing. She couldn't have been dumb. She was an executive with JP Morgan. An executive. And still was that dumb. K-Dub, 2-1. I have already watched more YouTube than Prime. I have Prime. Didn't matter. I know. People love YouTube. Here's another one for Adam. Or at least a comment about Adam. At Steel Tweets. Rank must be missing the money from the after hour. Sounds like he has a cold. And it looks like he's not eating. Adam, are you eating? Are you healthy?
0: I don't know. Hey, listen, I appreciate it. That's quite the compliment. I will take that as such. Listen, I've been training. I've had more time to train, but we're okay. This is my voice. Like, this is actually part of the problem is like when we were dropping Pharrell drops earlier, then I had to start imitating Pharrell in a bit and start doing a lot of those. So I will get better.
1: No, it's true. We can't do that. That's why you don't hear me do the butter knife as much as I used to, or Howard Dean as much as I used to. We got to pick our spots. Like I said, we're like that older baller or hooper that picks his spot to attack the basket, and we're not throwing down and swinging from the rim like we used to back in the day. Rome, Angie Baez probably needed that trash can to empty out all the Taco Bell wrappers in her car. God knows that thing could not support her if she tried to stand on it. Aloha, Dan and Kona. Wow.
2: Wow, Dan.
1: Oh, here's V with a straight take from earlier. I've had enough of you for today, V. We're good. All right, still ahead. I've got, I mean, this show is going to be over. It's great to see Adam Rank. He is going to sit in the big chair one of these days, two of these days.

days. But yes, he will be here. He's getting ready for it already. I've got a podcast with Boomer Esiason coming up. 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All right, there is your Wednesday show. My thanks to Jay Billis. My thanks to Jeff Passan. Tomorrow, former NFL great Tim Brown is going to be on the show. Coming up right now, I'm going to sit down and knock out a podcast. Can't wait for it, too. Boomer Esiason. We will produce that up and push that out a little bit later on today. Look for it. See you then. We're out.

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10: A better life with Dr. Sanjay Gupta.
11: There are lots of things you can measure to get an idea of how healthy you are at any given moment. Temperature, heart rate, blood pressure, just to name a few. But how about how healthy you will be and how long you're likely to live? According to a new study out of the University at Buffalo, two simple strength tests are pretty accurate at predicting longevity in older women. One is hand grip strength, and the other is how quickly people can stand up from a seated position without using their arms. By the way, I remember interviewing former President Jimmy Carter when he was quite old and being really impressed how he just popped out of the chair without using his arms. Not a lot of older people can actually do that. But I think the message here is that maintaining strength as you age is going to help you perform everyday activities, but also help you avoid injury and stay independent. I'm Dr. Sanjay Gupta, helping you live a better life.
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0: Tonight here on Westwood One Sports. It's great to be back after nearly 2 weeks off, gallivanting across all of Spain, a wedding, a little vacation, everything on top of that. I'm Pat Boyle. It is an honor and a pleasure to be back, and it's an honor and a pleasure every night to be sitting next to my guy, Brad Evans. 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I'm Pat, and we are brought to you by BetMGM. 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Our talk and text line to join the show is 310-840-4910. You could call or simply text your thoughts on the show or any of the topics we dive into, 310-840-4910. Brad, I know you guys were on the air last night as the NBA draft was going down. We've got round two tonight coming up, by the way, at 8 p.m. Eastern. We'll see what my New York Knicks, my NBA champion New York Knicks, are going to do, if they're going to make the pick, if they're going to trade the pick. I wouldn't put anything past Leon Rose. But before we get to what happened last night, it is great to be back with you, brother. I've got some stories to tell about España. I've got some travel stories, some food stories, a little bit of everything. How you been, man? It has been, it's been a while. It's great to be next to you.
1: Yeah, likewise, mi amigo. Certainly been a minute. You look olive complected. It looks like you've got some sun there. So still got up with the vitamin D in España. I'm guessing the over-under, unlikely the over-cash on about 5.5 bottles of delicious red vino across the pond. Hopefully you destroy tapas endlessly on one of the best foodie locales in the entire globe. So it is wonderful, my friend, to have you back in the saddle. And we're going to get after it, and hopefully you actually wore clothes while you're in España, because your New York Knicks won NBA title, and I'm sure you just went streaking over and over again. You're like a bull in Pamplona, just running over all kinds of fools there in the streets.
0: Yeah, clothes were optional many, many times. My liver is still in recovering. You can actually tell, and this is going to be a real test of my vocal cords tonight, because I still don't have much of a voice, and I don't know if that was from like the 21 hours of traveling, the two flights, the multiple trains, the multiple taxis I had to take just to get back home yesterday. Oh my goodness! Or if it's the alcohol, or if it was how do I say it? A couple of cigarettes, you know, during the wedding and whatnot, which I normally do not partake in. So anyway, I'm battling, but it's great to be back. And yeah, Tinto Verano. It was some wine, but it was more so that, which is basically it is red wine with some seltzer mixed in as well.
1: Delicious.
0: So you get like, it was so good. Anyway, I got a lot to get into on that. But let's dive into last night, pick number two. Yeah. By the time we got there, Brad, it felt like it was a formality. There was no more guessing. Uh-huh. There was no more debating. But I we've talked about this for weeks, going all the way back to March Madness in February when the college basketball season was starting to heat up, and in January when this issue really started to raise or turn its ugly head, and that was Darren Peterson. And for weeks, you and I questioned, should and could the Utah Jazz really put their entire future into Darren Peterson, a guy that scored over 20 points per game at Kansas this past season? Most ever by a freshman in Kansas history. But the cramping and the seemingly blatant load management from a teenager at the college level caused him to miss 11 games, exit several other games earlier than expected. He said in May that it was an extreme amount of creatine intake, which led to the cramping issues. Said during the season, if he could have been out there, he would have. But he didn't finish the season all that well when he was playing, when he was healthy. And Kansas got knocked out in the second round by St. John's. So should the Utah Jazz, will they regret this pick, Brad, taking Darren Peterson? I think they will. We've said it for months. We've discussed it for months. I don't care now that we have a couple of months removed from the college basketball season. I don't think Darren Peterson is going to work out for the Utah Jazz. And I think this is why this team has been so bad now for 4 years. It's taken a lengthy rebuild. They think they've got a good squad going into this season. They made the trade for Jaren Jackson Jr., which we'll get into in a little bit. But just the pick alone at number two, I don't care what anybody says. I don't care how generational of a scorer he looks like or what his ceiling might be. I think the Utah Jazz, there will be several all-stars in this draft, and they're going to end up taking a guy that could be one of the biggest busts in the last few years.
1: That is certainly on the table within the range of outcomes. There's no question about it. You mentioned load management. You mentioned the creatine and all the excessive cramping that was going on. There was a lot of drama that was surrounding and developing Darren Peterson this season in Lawrence. And you just never knew, what side of the bed he was going to wake up on. Is he going to go out there and play, 30, 35 minutes of the game? And be competitive and, contribute meaningful numbers when it's all said and done. We saw that at times. We saw him at times be sopping wet and absolutely dominant, splishing and splashing all over the floor, whether inside or, most preferably for NBA purposes, that outside jumper. He can be lethal at times. There's no doubt about it. The guy oozes talent out of every porous of his body. But the downside is he going to keep his head on straight? Is he going to hydrate like crazy if he's still doing the creatine? The good news is he's going to be at Utah, and they're going to have the best nutritionists available, physical trainers available to keep him in shape, to keep him on time with his intake, to make sure that he doesn't have that muscle cramping issue that he endured a multitude of times in Lawrence's past season. Now, I think he's rubber stamped in right now at the starting lineup. He's going to be the starting two guard for that team. But the question I want to propose to you is, and you and I discussed this on the call prior to the show today, you feel that Utah has enough talent. Everybody stays upright and stays healthy. I know it's an 82 game season. It's an absolute grind. The injury, as I always say, is always lurking when you have that kind of a wide breadth of games that you got to play. But, this is a very talented team and one that can maybe be, as you said, a 7 seed, an 8 seed in the Western Conference in the playoffs next season if they can all galvanize, congeal, and come together. So, again, I'm going to throw it back to you. What does Darren Peterson, in your mind, Pat, despite all the issues you have, try to look through an objective lens the best that you can, what is the points per game average in year number one that he has to churn out and work in concert with his teammates for Utah to realize their playoff hopes?
0: I mean, he's got some great scorers around him. Right. I mean, Keontae George is coming off a season with 24 points per game. And that is, we'll get into whether or not they could be a playoff team this year. And as much as I despise Danny and Austin Ainge, there's a lot of talent on this team. Like Lauri Markkanen is capable of scoring 25, 30 points any given night. He used to be the star of that team and he still can be. We barely saw him last year because of injuries. I mean, again, the most blatant load management, blatant, tanking that we've ever seen, the Utah Jazz along with the Indiana Pacers and a couple of others. But Markkanen is an all-NBA caliber player. Maybe not so much anymore, but again, like that's a guy that's scoring 20-plus per game if he's playing the majority of this season. Keontae George is scoring 20-plus per game. They got Jaren Jackson Jr. in that trade with the Memphis Grizzlies, one of the best defensive players in the NBA and also capable of scoring 18 to 20 points per game. So you throw those three guys into the mix, plus Ace Bailey, plus some other good bench players that they've got right now. And, I don't expect Darren Peterson to be a guy that's taking over. He's not going to be the star on this team this year. He might not be the star on this team for another 2, 3, 4 years if he reaches his ceiling, which I don't think he's going to. But in his rookie year, what would be successful for him to play his role, to do his job, to hit some mid-range jumpers and to hit some threes, I'd say if he scores 13, 14 points per game, this year in his rookie year, then he's doing his job, right? And assuming he's playing, 30 minutes a night, right? And we don't have the load management issues and the shooting numbers are okay. I'm not expecting him to shoot 45% from the field and 38% from deep. He's a rookie. He's going to struggle with his shot. He's going to struggle with his scoring in the beginning. But if he can shoot at a decent volume and play decent minutes for a rookie that's supposed to be in the starting lineup, 13 to 14 points per game would be a pretty decent rookie season. But I just don't know if he's capable of getting there, Brad, because there are other capable scorers on this team. Darren Peterson, he struggled. They struggled to find cohesion with him in the offense at Kansas when he should be the number one guy taking over. Yep. So, yeah, the fact that he's going to play off the ball and Keyonte George is going to do a lot of the ball handling, then, yes, maybe that just gets him open more. But I don't know, man. Again, some of these games down the stretch for him last year, you know, against Arizona State, he had 15 points on 3 out of 18 shooting in the Big 12 tournament against a team like, yeah, a game like Houston that had NBA caliber defenders. He had 14 points on 3 for 11 shooting. And then in the season-ending loss to St. John's, he did score 21, but he had to have, 8 or 9 free throws? He went 5 for 15 from the field. And this, again, surefire, no question, no doubt, number 2 pick in the draft when this was one of the most loaded draft classes in NBA history. I don't buy it. I don't buy it. I don't just see his game translating to the NBA right away when he couldn't even take over college games the way that he needed to.
1: Yeah, you make some astute points, and I vehemently agree with you. I don't disagree in any way, shape, or form. I mean, he just disappeared way too often in collegiate games last year. You just laid out the case. I mean, he was building skyscrapers with the bricks laid. I remember vividly because I watched the second half of that Arizona State game, and I just watched astonishingly at how wretched and ghastly he was in that game. And the other downside of Peterson is this. Is he going to contribute meaningful numbers in other areas? I think it's highly debatable. I mean, last season for KU, he only averaged 4.2 rebounds per game. He didn't even average 2 assists per game. I mean, he is a different definition of a guy who lives and dies by his jump shot. Now, he did shoot over 38% from way downtown, but is that going to transition seamlessly against quality opponents in the NBA? That's to be determined. So, I'm with you, man. I said this last night, the depth, the scope, the immense talent of this class, I think is almost unrivaled, possibly this century in this NBA draft. We're still going to have some pretty talented guys going off the board, at least the first half of round 2 tonight. And we're going to keep it covered on where they wind up and who those individuals are. But, you know, Darren Peterson, we look back 10 years from now, who was the biggest bust? Who was the guy that really delivered on the hype? I think A.J. DeBonta is certainly going to deliver on the hype. I think Cameron Boozer has the potential, though he's got a little bit of bust potential as well. Keaton Vogler, I think, is a guy that's going to deliver, and I'm not saying that because I love the ILL. I truly believe that. I truly believe Caleb Wilson is an ideal fit for the Chicago Bulls and what they're going to run schematically in their area of need. But Darren Peterson has the most glaring, the biggest, and fattest question marks of anybody, you could argue, maybe the first like 15 picks. It's kind of crazy. Again, the range of outcomes. He's a guy that could be a perennial all-star. He's also a guy that could soon wind up riding the pine for the next 7-8 years and playing on like 6-7 different franchises, trying to find his way, trying to deliver, trying to live up to the hype of being the number 2 overall pick. That's the range, folks, of Darren Peterson. And if you're a resident right now in Salt Lake City, oh boy, you better hope the truth is more the positive than the negative. Otherwise, you're going to be drowning your sorrows, probably not in adult beverages, but in whatever beverage you're consuming.
0: 310-840-4910. Do you think the Utah Jazz will regret drafting Darren Peterson at number 2 despite all the concerns and the issues that we saw with him at Kansas? 310-840-4910 is the number you can call, you can text. Let's hear from Danny Ainge's son. Danny Ainge, who is basically the CEO right now of the Utah Jazz, his son Austin Ainge. You could take the silver spoon out of his mouth first before you hear him speak here. He's the president of ops for the Utah Jazz. Here was Austin Ainge on the excitement of drafting Darren Peterson last night.
2: We're so excited to add Darren. He's a really talented player. He is a really hard worker. He's got a culture fit, talent fit, game fit with our organization. And we think he'll be a huge part of us in the short term and the long term.
0: Yeah, I mean, again, culture fit. That's what really...
1: That's weird. Yeah.
0: Yeah. Because here's the thing. What is the culture of the Utah Jazz here, Brad? Because let's not forget last year, they took Ace Bailey, despite the fact that Ace Bailey seemingly wanted nothing to do with Utah. Remember, declined his visit. We heard the rumors that him and his inner circle were trying to basically do everything they can to not have the Utah Jazz draft him, and that he was going to do whatever it took to not report. And there was questions about him reporting. And we went all the way up until he finally showed up and, never said publicly, never confirmed it, but it was like the worst kept secret. Ace Bailey did not want to go to the Utah Jazz. The Jazz said, screw it, we're going to take him anyway. And then he ended up having a pretty good rookie season, second team all rookie in the NBA. But now this is the second straight year you've drafted a guy that seemingly doesn't want to be on your team. He declined the visit to Utah. He only visited the Washington Wizards. He was so set, and maybe you could call it arrogance, but he was so set that he was going number one. And I was like, no, dude, A.J. DeBons is balling out. He's putting his blood, sweat, and tears on the line for BYU, and he's a more efficient shooter, and he can do more than what you can do. You're not going number one. And then they finally, the Angels and the Utah Jazz front office, had to go to Darren Peterson's hometown of Canton, Ohio, to visit him before they felt comfortable drafting him at number two. So what is the culture for the Utah Jazz? Because this is back-to-back years. You've drafted guys that basically told the world, we don't want to play for the Utah Jazz. So I just, look, Danny Ainge, as much as I hate him because of being a New York Knicks fan and what he used to do with Boston and how he basically never makes deals with the Knicks, and now his son is the president here for this team, I despise the Angels. But can you trust in the culture and the team that they are building right now? I don't see how you can when the profile and the character, the two biggest question marks in the draft the last 2 years was, wow, can you trust that Ace Bailey is going to show up and really want to play and commit to this team? And now it's the same exact thing a year later with Darren Peterson.
1: Yeah, it's odd. He's just trying to, I think, put a little gloss on the overall selection and justify it to the fan base. Because probably behind closed doors or maybe on radio there, the Great Salt Lake City area, there are people questioning the move. They're questioning the same reasons that you and I are laying out right now about Darren Peterson. But Ainge has got to sell it to himself in his own mind. Yes, spent round one, number two overall draft capital on a guy that should be a surefire selection and a player that should be awesome, not for next year, not for the next 3 years, like for the next 10 years to come. You want to be able to sign him in the next deal. You want to give him a max contract. You want him to be an annual all-star and represent the Utah Jazz wherever that game is going to be played. And I just think there's so many downsides. There's so many flaws to Peterson's game that unless, Pat, he is lights out, and he's certainly not going to be that on a consistent basis in my mind, he is never, ever going to deliver on the number two hype. But a culture fit? Get out of here, Ainge. You're absolutely a clown.
0: 310-840-4910. Austin Ainge went on to say, quote, we think we can really turn the corner and hit the gas this offseason, end quote. And again, Brad, I don't like the pick. I don't like the Angels. Look, man, the more and more I think about it, I'm worried. I'm scared as a Jazz, and not a Jazz hater, but just a hater of the Angels and what they've done and how they're building this team. I am kind of scared that this team wins like 46 games this year. And yes, that they could be a 7 seed or the 8 seed in the Western Conference. And we're talking about in 12 months from now, hey, the Jazz are ready to take the big step forward and be a contender to knock off the Thunder, knock off the Spurs in 2 years from now. Keontae George coming off the monster season. Markkanen, if he's healthy and they're not trying to tank and there's no load management. Jaren Jackson Jr., if he's healthy. Remember, they basically shut him down right after they traded for him with the knee cartilage issue that he had to get surgically repaired. You throw in Ace Bailey. If Peterson does live up to the hype here, this team could be scary good. There are so many ifs that need to happen. And again, I could see this thing going sideways and they win 35 games and they're terrible again. But as much as I'd like to say no, part of me thinks deep down this Jazz team might be a playoff team this year. Brad, what do you think?
1: I think it's definitely a viable and believable upside with this team. Again, I think the magic number for Darren Peterson, you said 13, 14 points for him to make really a meaningful impact and one that could, you know, be that key cog with a collection of individuals with the upside that they possess for them to get to the postseason. I'm going to take it a tick higher. I think he's got to average at least 15 points per contest. Again, I think, opening day, night, whatever it is, when the schedule comes out for the Jazz, he is going to be the starting two guard for this organization. Now, if he can play 70 games, at least 65 games, and average 15 points per contest, it doesn't really matter what he does in the rebounding department, doesn't really matter what he does in the assist department. He's not going to be asked to do a whole lot outside of putting ball through basket and at least playing average, if not slightly above average defense, which he is capable of doing. So if he delivers on what I feel is an easy bar for him to reach, I think your assessment of the Utah Jazz being a back-end playoff team, 7 or 8, maybe in the play-in, whatever it may be, is very much doable. But we'll see if that does pan out. But if he's not slamming the Gatorades, if he's not chugging gallons of water, and he keeps scooping up creatine and sprinkling on his pancakes and eating with his bananas for snacks in the afternoon, that dude's going to cramp up. And he is going to wilt like a flower. He is going to shrivel like a raisin in the sun. So we could be terribly wrong, but we also could be wonderfully right.
0: 310-840-4910. What do you think of the Utah Jazz next year now that they've added Darren Peterson? 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All right, coming up next, we're going to go streaking, and then we're going to go right into our guy, Nick Friedel, who will join us in 10 minutes from now. So a lot to do next segment. Don't go anywhere. We're coming right back. He's Brad Evans. I'm Pat Boyle. It's good to be back. 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
17: A better life with Dr. Sanjay Gupta.
18: By age 35, two-thirds of American men will experience some degree of noticeable hair loss. And by age 50, about 85% of men will have significantly thinning hair. That's according to the American Hair Loss Association. Now, one dermatologist explained that hair loss can either be genetic or it can be triggered by stress, illness, surgery, medications, major life events. No matter the cause, a lot of men, understandably, are frustrated by hair loss because it seems like a loss of control. You can take great care of your scalp by all sorts of expensive lotions and potions, but that might not matter. There are some tried and true medications that might work, like minoxidil or finasteride. But another solution is just shaving it off, and I've heard more and more how liberating this can be for a lot of guys. That's the ultimate control of their appearance. I'm Dr. Sanjay Gupta, helping you live a better life.
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0: From kickoff to the final whistle, you're locked into BetMGM Tonight. Weeknights with Brad Evans and Pat Boyle.
1: All right, welcome on back. BetMGM Tonight, Westwood One Sports. He's Brad Evans. I'm Pat Boyle. The phone number to join the show is 310-840-4910. That's 310-840-4910. I'm going to call a bit of an audible here, if everybody's cool, that we do have a phone caller. So let's grab our phone caller here, Brad, and then we can get to our guy, Nick Friedel. And then I figured we can do our normal Let's Go Streaking segment in the third segment that this hour. Does that work? Does that work for you?
2: Yeah, let's ride, baby. I just roll with the punches.
1: All righty. So in the opening segment, we talked about Darren Peterson getting drafted to the Utah Jazz. Brad and I both think it was a dumb pick by Utah, and that Darren Peterson's not going to live up to his potential. And then we debated whether or not the Jazz are going to be a playoff team this year. And as much as I despise the Angels and I hate the pick of Darren Peterson, if we're wrong and he does reach his potential, this at least has a decent rookie season. This team could absolutely be a seventh seed or even better in the Western Conference. So let's get to a phone call here. 310-840-4910. Johnny in Arizona is next up on BetMGM Tonight. Johnny's on line one. Go ahead, Johnny. Johnny, you there? Let's make sure we got the phone pot all the way up here. Let's see. Let's try it one more time. Johnny, go ahead, man.
3: Yeah, this is, thanks for taking my call. You guys started coming around to it. You know what? Danny Ainge, he's a baller. He was when I was in high school. I'm 65. He will not play with bad players. And I think this is going to play out well for Utah. I mean, it's just the attitude that he brings. And those two guys together should be a tough combo. Go Utah.
1: All right, Johnny, I appreciate the call. So, look, I mean, Danny Ainge was a baller. I know that he played, and there's many stories of him being a baller. And, look, Danny Ainge also built a tremendous, tremendous team in Boston for many years. I mean, the guy is an NBA champion for a reason. He's an NBA champion for a reason, and he was a hell of a ball player. He was a hell of a baller. He was the NBA Executive of the Year back in 2008. So I just don't like the moves that he has made over the last several years here for Utah when they joined in December, when he joined in December of 2021. And the subsequent moves that they have pulled off since, and the two big ones, trading Rudy Gobert to Minnesota, Donovan Mitchell to Cleveland, basically starting what has been a long and lengthy rebuild with plenty of tanking. Now, if it doesn't pay off this year, then it's like, okay, now he's starting to be viewed as a failure. You want to say that, all right, you give him the grace of having a couple of years to rebuild a team, and now this is their shot this year. So, yes, Danny Ainge has built championship teams before. We're going to see if he can do it again. But if they don't have, if they don't go above 500 this season, I don't care what kind of injuries or other issues they run into, then it's all of a sudden like, okay, Danny Ainge and now Austin Ainge are failing at their job. Because this will be the fifth straight year without a playoff, without a playoff appearance, and this will be the fifth season of them taking over. Brad, you agree?
2: I totally agree, and I'm not going to add a whole lot to it because we got Nick Friedel. I see his handsome face on my feedback screen right now, and I want to pick his brain. So, Pat, you and I, mano a mano, not so much on the Utah Jazz, unlike the caller. Godspeed to everything in Utah, but we got questions about Darren Peterson. We got questions about that organization in general, but we also got questions for the outstanding, the incomparable Nick Friedel.
1: That's right. What a hell of an intro as well. And online is our Odyssey Sports NBA insider, Nick Friedel. And insider calls are brought to you by the all-new Hyundai Palisade. Nick, what's going on, brother? It's been a while since I have chatted with you. Don't worry. I have got things to say and questions to ask about my New York Knicks. But first off, how you doing, brother?
4: Well, I want to tell you congrats. I feel like I've lived it with you vicariously for a couple months and watching – the whole progression as a diehard Knicks fan, it was pretty cool to watch everybody go nuts. And I know you were celebrating somewhere in a completely different place, but I think not only for you and all the Knicks fans behind you, but for the league, it was just a really great thing. And as somebody, and guys, we've talked about this all year, but as somebody who makes their living off of the NBA and who has seen them struggle for so long trying to kind of build some momentum, they've got it now. And they can thank the Knicks for plenty of it. They can thank Wemby for a lot of it. But the league has some momentum going into the summer here with the draft and free agency. Now we just have to see what they do with it.
1: Yeah, well, look, I don't know if many teams have more momentum than the Miami Heat. The Giannis trade, still sending shockwaves throughout the NBA, Nick. We speculated for months with you on what was going to happen with the Greek Freak. We got our answer the other night. Miami gets Giannis and Bobby Portis, and the Bucks get Tyler Herro, Khalil Ware, Jaime Jaquez, Kasperi Siakajonas, 3 first-round picks, one of which became Nate Ament from Tennessee last night, and 2 pick swaps. So your overall thoughts on the Giannis trade for both sides?
4: Pat, everything you just outlined in describing the trade again is why I'm very hesitant to say that Miami is that much closer to ultimately trying to win another title, because they gave up all the depth. I mean, think about all the depth that just went to Milwaukee and everything that they're going to have to replenish in time. I say that as somebody who loves Spoelstra. I think he's one of the very best coaches in the league. Pat Riley has proven for years and years that he can build teams. But when you're giving up that much to get a player, even if it's as game-changing of a player as Giannis, that's where I have real questions for Miami. For Milwaukee, you got everything you felt like you could given the options. But, Pat, you and I both know you're never going to get full value in return for a superstar. And what would scare me for Milwaukee guys is, and I started to see it the last couple of years especially, even with Giannis, are people going to really show up to those games and support that team the same way in Milwaukee night after night? I realize the league is cyclical. It happens for everybody where the rebuild comes. But Giannis was the focal point of everything that team did for well over a decade. Every move they made was tied back into, all right, well, what does Giannis think? And what happens once we do this for Giannis? Now he's gone, and it is a massive rebuild. And they're not the first team that's had to trade away a star, but when you are already having some issues trying to not only fill up the building but maintain interest day to day, and you finally make this move, even if it's the move that you probably needed to make and maybe should have made a year ago, the reality of it actually happening has to be hitting everybody hard in Wisconsin right now.
2: Yeah, no question about it. Nick, let's talk about the other major news that went down earlier this week. We haven't spoken to you since. The seismic news rocked both the college and NBA games. What was your reaction to Dusty Mage heading from Michigan to the Mavs? Do you feel he's an ideal fit for the NBA and also there in Big D? How successful do you feel he's going to be as an NBA coach? Or is he going to go down the kind of bus route like Rick Pitino and John Calipari, who didn't really amount to much at the NBA level, but of course, an extraordinary track record for both those Hall of Fame coaches in the college circuit. So give me your take on Dusty May. Is he going to be a giant in the NBA, or do you feel he's going to be more of a midget overall?
4: Brad, I think the biggest takeaway I have when I heard the news, and now that we're kind of getting a feel for the shift that's taken place in Dallas, is all the college coaches, or almost all of the college coaches who have the chance to get out of college, are going to try and do so. If I have learned anything in the last couple of years in talking to my friends who are in different aspects of programs, all across the country, in talking to coaches through time, college sports is pro sports now. It is the same thing. You're getting paid. It is a business. If you don't perform well, you're gone and your money's gone. And if you're not gone, somebody above you will be gone because they made the decision to bring you in. So I say that because if you're Dusty May or you're filling the blank college coach and you don't love the idea of having to restock your team and re-recruit and find more money every 6 months to a year, you're gone. So to the point about Dusty May and how he fits, we'll see. I mean, Brad, you noted it, but historically, college coaches don't do well in the NBA. I mean, how many more examples do we need? I think Billy Donovan did, you know, okay with Oklahoma City. Larry Brown certainly had his success and was probably the biggest name brand that has done it on both levels. But very, very rarely do you see a coach come from college and really, really do well. I mean, look at somebody like Brad Stevens. He was awesome at Butler. Yeah. And it's not that he did poorly with the Celtics. He just didn't live up to the expectations I think everybody had when he started. Then he went to the front office. So all of that is to say, this is another example of why if you have a choice between where you want to coach or where you want to spend your time, way more often than not now, guys are going to go to the league because they don't want to deal with all the BS, frankly, that is part of the college experience these days.
2: Yeah, and I think the time is ticking. Todd Golden will be the next coach to jettison from the collegiate ranks to the NBA. Mark my words. All right, Nick, let's talk about the Michigan Wolverines, Dusty May's guys, because out of the Michigan trio that nearly went back to back to back last night, Morris Johnson to Dallas at number 9, Axel Lindeborg to Golden State at number 11, right there in your backyard, or Dai Mora to OKC at number 12. Which do you feel will have the biggest instant impact next season?
4: Brad, it's Yaxel. And it's not even a question.
2: I knew you were going there.
4: And what's so funny is I didn't really start following him specifically until you started talking about it when we would have our conversations week to week. Because you mentioned him, I feel like, before the tournament. And it was like, hey, this is a guy that certainly was known throughout NBA draft boards, but I feel like the general fan was kind of like, all right, it's a big dude at Michigan who can play. Let's see how he does in the tournament, and let's see how it goes. Well, he opened all the eyes that he could. And when you have the ability to shoot from the outside and you can defend the way he can and you can pass and you can fill in all the different spaces that you need in this era of the game, if you go and plug into a team that has Steph Curry with a whole host of roster openness all over the place with the Warriors, you're going to get every chance you can to go and have success early. I would tell you this, though, and it's in the context of the Michigan guys as a whole. I mean, I think Morris Johnson's got to feel great right now because his coach said, hey, you're the guy. He could have taken any of those guys. And he took the big man from Chicago. So when I look at what's gone on, even in the last couple days, it is a reminder that if you can play and you have different ability to hit from the outside or make a difference defensively, you're going to make a hell of a lot of money, even more than you did in college. But specific to Yaxel, Brad, the only issue is he's going to be 24. When the season starts. And when you have a prospect that is that old early in his career, there better be a payoff. And the runway that is usually afforded to younger prospects as they grow within their own game, it's not going to be there the same way. I tell you this, though, the Warriors are ecstatic that he is there. They think he is going to fit very quickly. And when you play with Steph Curry, somehow that always has a way for younger players to work out usually.
2: Yeah, no doubt.
1: 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He's Brad Evans. I'm Pat Boyle. 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Nick, more on my Knicks, please. You know, as I've had nearly 2 weeks to digest it, along with copious amounts of alcohol and food while in Spain, I think I've narrowed down the Knicks title to probably the three biggest takeaways being this: Jalen Brunson cementing himself in history as a finals MVP and one of the greatest Knicks ever, if not the greatest Knick ever. Two, the dominant run itself that I think will go down as one of the best title runs in history. I mean, just the dominant back-to-back sweeps of Philly and Cleveland, and then Spurs and Wemby were basically a 2-1 favorite, and the Knicks beat them in five. And then three, you have the vindication of Leon Rose firing Tom Thibodeau and immediately winning a title with Mike Brown. Of those three things, which item do you think stands out the most from the Knicks title?
4: It's got to be Brunson for me, Pat, and I'm the first to acknowledge, when it comes to your Knicks, I was just wrong. When you have a team that can play at the level that they did throughout the postseason, and this ties into your third point and the third question, but when you make the change that they did, and I, again, was right there going, if you fill a team with Tibbs players, I have always felt that the best person to coach those players is Tibbs. Mike Brown proved everybody wrong. Me and a bunch of other people all across the league, because what he showed is you can use what is in place and you can make everything a little easier for everyone involved. And specifically, it's using more of the bench. And that is going to follow Tom Thibodeau from now until the end of time, that he couldn't get them across the line and somebody else could. And it's the echo of something that has been heard at the end of every one of his tenures, going back to Chicago. You've got to use more of what you've got in place. But to what we're talking about with the Knicks, it starts with Brunson, because Brunson was the guy that made it all happen. Brunson made the rest of his teammates believe, and Brunson will be remembered forever as the guy who delivered. And when you can do that in any city, you're going to have a place in everyone's heart till the end of time. When you do that in New York City, Pat, for a fan base as rabid as the Knicks fan base is, truly, he's going to end up with a statue probably outside Madison Square Garden.
2: Yeah, there's no question about that. Nick, truth be told, I don't think Pat is ever putting on pants again, and understandably so. I can tell you that.
4: Do your thing, Pat.
2: Yeah. Enjoy, Pat. It gets cold under the winters, you know? In your neck of the woods. I can tell you that. Nick, let's go back to the NBA draft last night. Ooh. Among the picks in the 20s from the first round, give us your favorite sleeper selection. A rookie maybe could earn more minutes in year one, or maybe blossom into a star down the road. A couple of the guys I really like, Terrace Reed, who was drafted by the Nuggets and eventually was traded to San Antonio, Joshua Jefferson at Iowa State, drafted by Minnesota, then traded to Brooklyn, Alex Caravan, won a couple of titles at UConn, drafted by the Cavs, and wound up in Sacramento with the Kings. Maybe one of those guys, maybe somebody else. Who could be one of the ultimate sleepers that went in the 20s of the draft last night?
4: Brad, the guy that kind of caught me by surprise, and certainly when you start talking to people that are in the league, they were surprised that he fell that far, but it was Carr who ends up landing.
2: I
4: believe with the Lakers. And the idea is he can come in and have some offensive success kind of off the bat. Whether or not he is a long-term answer for them through time, we'll see. And if I've learned anything with the draft guys, it's that it's fun to talk about what may or may not happen the day after or in the weeks leading up to what's gone on, or, oh man, this guy looked great in summer league. Can't wait for the season to start. Nobody knows. Nobody knows, because so much of it is circumstance and the environment that other guys get put into, and do they gel with the coaching staff, and do they believe in themselves that early in their career? But I think Carr has the chance and the talent to really open some eyes. And I give you a second guy, and you mentioned him in the lead up, but I really liked Reed. I think he could fit for a lot of different teams because of his presence and his size. And this goes back to Brunson, Pat, and the Knicks part, but I think more and more the NBA is going to look for guys that want. And maybe that was always a nice something to talk about for executives. Oh, it comes from a winning program. We've heard that forever.
1: Nick, I hate to cut you off, brother. We absolutely have to get to a break here in the next like 30 seconds. So we got to let you run, dude, but can't wait to catch up with you soon, man. Thanks for everything. Thanks for all your time as always. And we'll chat soon, brother.
4: You got it, guys. Have a good one.
2: See you, Nick.
1: There you go. 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All right, we hate that we had to do that, but we got to get to a break. We're going to come back really quickly.

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20: A better life with Dr. Sanjay Gupta.
21: For decades, the prevailing wisdom for someone who's had a heart attack has been to put them on beta blockers for the rest of their life. But new research suggests that might not be necessary, and that the benefits of these medications probably taper off after a year or two. On the whole, and for the average person, beta blockers are very safe and very effective. But, as with any medication, they can come with a cost. A financial one, and also potential side effects. We're talking about things like fatigue, dizziness, dry mouth, dry eyes. I want to be clear when I say that you absolutely should talk to your doctor before starting or stopping any medication. Point is, if you're years out from a heart attack and you're in otherwise good health, you might want to ask your doctor about discontinuing beta blockers. You'll want to, of course, keep up a healthy lifestyle, diet, exercise, and sleep. I'm Dr. Sanjay Gupta, helping you live a better life.
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1: All righty, welcome on back. 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He's Brad Evans, I'm Pat Boyle. This is probably the shortest segment in the history of the show, and we do apologize for it, but we love talking to our guy Nick Friedel, and we also had a pretty intense debate in the opening segment on Darren Peterson getting drafted by the Utah Jazz, so we'll take another short break, but I promise we got wall-to-wall action when we come back. We're going to go streaking right here on BetMGM tonight. This is Westwood One Sports.
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13: For years, we've been talking about both the positive and negative effects of being on social media. And I would say, by and large, for older adults, social media is net positive. Not all positive, but net positive. Helps them keep in touch with friends and stay social. But for younger people, social media use, especially heavy use, tends to be net negative. In fact, according to this year's World Happiness Report, youth who use social media more than 5 hours a day reported a lower level of well-being. And researchers who study this sort of thing found that many teens wish these platforms didn't even exist, and yet they can't seem to stop using them. Experts we talked to largely suggested two things. Ideally, along with your friend group, take some time offline. Also, try to recurate your algorithm so it shows you posts that'll make you feel good. I'm Dr. Sanjay Gupta, helping you live a better life.

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2: 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Fun first hour. It flew by, quite literally, to the point where we had to do a nice little quick short segment, last segment, because we ran out of time. But if you want to get in on the fun, we debated if the Utah Jazz are going to regret drafting Darren Peterson at number two overall last night with the NBA draft. And we talked to our guy Nick Friedel. So any NBA draft thoughts from last night that you want to get in on, if you have any lingering thoughts from the Giannis trade, we'll talk more about that later. Dusty May taking over as head coach of the Mavericks. 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If you're looking to take your MLB action to the next level this season, Boosted Odds are here to crank up every pitch, swing, and home run. 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If your bet hits, you're cashing out with an even bigger payout. Okay, we had to push it back a segment. We had to build the drama. We had to build the suspense because we've got history on the line tonight. Brad is going for magic number 15, and we've got to do it quickly because we've already got some games that are about to start. So without further ado, with Monty's streak, his record on the line, let's go. Streaking.
3: We won a game yesterday. We win one today, that's two in a row. We win one tomorrow, that's called a winning streak. It has happened before.
4: We're going streaking!
2: Yeah! All righty, the premise of Let's Go Streaking. We normally do it at 6:45 p.m. Eastern, but since we had to push it back, here we go. But we go around the crew. Everybody picks one batter that they think will correctly get a hit in tonight's games. I will start us off. We'll save the man of the hour for last. I'm going to Cubs and Mets here at Citi Field. Game two of a day-night doubleheader that is about to start. And after your guys' Cubbies crushed the Mets earlier this afternoon, 10-3, we'll see if the Mets can get their lick back. Well, we do have the long-awaited return of Francisco Lindor back in the lineup for the Mets for the first time since late April. And I'm going for Francisco Lindor. Again, hasn't played since the end of April. Off for 2 months. Well, he's got some favorable numbers against Shota Imanaga. 3-for-6 lifetime. But again, looking for a spark. The Mets trying to really get their season kickstarted. I'm going to Francisco Lindor to get my streak to 4. Let's go to Monty, our video producer. And I can hopefully talk. Monty, you're up next. Who are you taking tonight?
5: I am going to the same game that didn't help me out yesterday. Give me Ketel Marte at the Cardinals. I have an elite matchup for him on batters-box.com against Matthew Liberatore, the only Diamondbacks hitter with an elite rating, and that will matter soon when you hear who someone else has. Liberatore is trending down against righties. The last 60 that I've seen him have nearly 50% hard hit rate, 18% barrel rate. Expected batting average over 350. Marte, on the flip side, trending up, hitting over 300 with nearly 50% hard hit rate in his last 30 plate appearances against righties and on the road. Two trends I like: 133 games with an elite rating for Marte, getting a hit 72% of the time. And on the flip side, Libertor has faced 50 guys with an elite rating, 69% of them getting a hit. So two trends there. And give Marte a little bump because he's hitting leadoff and he's on the road, so guaranteed ninth inning at bats.
2: All righty. So Monty is looking to get back on another streak with Corbin Carroll. We're going to go to that Cardinals and D-backs game again in just a bit, as Monty alluded to. But Brad, I guess we've got some breaking news to tend to as I toss it to the gentleman that is filling in for our normal producer, Brandon Combs, tonight, and that is Kenny, a.k.a. Gunnar Henderson. He's running the board back in Chicago. And Brad, Kenny, I'll just let Kenny tell us who he is going to take, and then I'll let you know what happened as that game has just started. So, Kenny, don't ruin the suspense. Just tell us who you had written in the rundown long before the show started. Who were you taking tonight for Let's Go Streaking? Kenny?
6: I took Luis Garcia because he's hit 317 lifetime against Aaron Nola in a pretty big sample size, 41 at-bats. So I thought he had a pretty good chance of getting a hit today.
2: And Kenny, would you like to tell Brad what Luis Garcia just did in the first inning?
6: Solo shot, 400 feet.
7: Wow. Bravo, my man. Nailed it.
2: So we're going to... Again, we're going to peel back the curtain. We're going to count it, right? We have to count it. He had it in the rundown.
7: Absolutely.
2: I wish the listeners heard it before it happened so that they could possibly get in on the action. But Kenny Henderson had Luis Garcia, and he literally hits a crank shot in the first inning. So not only does he get a hit, he goes Yahtzee. And Kenny, in your first ever attempt of Let's Go Streaking, your guy hits a home run in the first freaking inning. Incredible. Okay, but now the time has come for my co-host, Brad Evans, to go for history. He's on 14 in a row. Our video producer Monty's record was 14 in a row when we first started this segment. He went 14 out of his first 14 before Max Muncy cost him. Brad, you're going for history tonight. Can you make it 15 in a row? Who are you picking to try to become the all-time king of Let's Go Streaking?
7: I'm going to go the same game as Monty, but a different name. He's actually going to go with Ketel Marte, and I'm going to go with a guy that he selected last night who didn't get a hit 24 hours ago, but he is going to rectify the yours truly and bring me to fame and fortune and history here on BetMGM tonight. Of course, I'm going to go with Corbin Carroll against the hated St. Louis Cardinals. And here's the reason why. Carroll's gotten a hit at 11 of his last 15 games. He's been 394 with a 1,123 OPS against southpaw pitchers. He's been 318 his last 7 days. And he's facing a lefty in Matthew Libertor of St. Louis, who has a disgusting 6.53 ERA in his last 5. He's given up a 45.1% hard hit rate. He's also allowed a 315 batting average, 2 left-handed hitters. Let's make history, you jackals, and take me to 15 with Corbin Carroll. Don't let me down.
2: Beautiful. So Corbin Carroll, just the weight of the world, and Brad's record-setting night rests on your shoulders. No pressure, Corbin Carroll. And then, as always, Brad, if you could go back in time and think, okay, Luis Garcia, yes, he'll get a hit. Francisco Lindor, he'll get a hit. Corbin Carroll, he'll get a hit, and Brad's going to set the record with 15 in a row, and Ketel Marte's going to get a hit for Monty. Those four guys all to get a hit, you parlay that together. What are the odds with our friends at BetMGM?
7: It was plus 289, and I'll even give you the 3-leg odds with Lindor, Carroll, and Marte. 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
2: Beautiful. You even had the updated for just the 3 legs because, again, Kenny's pick of Luis Garcia goes Yahtzee in his first at-bat. Beautiful thing. All right, but we will be watching and listening closely on Corbin Carroll's every move tonight, and we'll see if Brad can make it 15 correct picks in a row for Let's Go Streaking. All righty, 310-840-4910, the number to join the show. Let's quickly pivot here. Back to the NBA draft. We've got round two beginning in less than an hour from now. We'll see if my Knicks are going to make that pick to start the second round. 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Sorry, I was reading a tweet. Hisham Charania just broke some news. It's not the Knicks, but it's that the Lakers are taking the number 56 pick from the Chicago Bulls, and that the Lakers are sending cash to the Bulls to get the pick tonight. So there you go. You got another pick for the Lakers. One less pick for your Chicago Bulls, Brad. You know, they only had a million of them because that was all that they did at the trade deadline, just acquire second-round draft picks. But look, we're going to grade a couple of teams here for their performance from last night, and most of these teams took two. All these teams had at least two selections in the first round. So, Brad, let's start with the team that probably had the biggest amount of news around them, and that was the Milwaukee Bucks, fresh off the trade of Giannis to the Miami Heat. They got the 13th pick from the Heat, which they weren't technically allowed to make because the trade can't be processed until another week or two from now, but it was traded to them right after anyway, and they had the 10th pick. They took Braden Berries from Arizona at 10, and then they get Nate Ament, the freshman from Tennessee, at 13 with that trade from Miami. So Berries and Ament. Brad, what grade would you give the Milwaukee Bucks for their draft last night?
7: Look, I think the Bucks did a really good job. I'm going to give them a B+, quite frankly. With the 10 and 13 picks, they filled two areas of need. I like the value there on Braden Burries, a guy that I felt was going to go around that vicinity, but can play both guard positions and do it quite well, as he excelled mostly as a shooting guard at the University of Arizona. A guy's got ice in his veins, hit a couple of clutch shots down the stretch last season, sharp from the arc, excellent in terms of overall shot creation. There may be some, downsides with his defense. That's an area he's got to be a work in progress. But again, it checks a box. That guy, I think, is going to fill up the cup at the next level and be an instantaneous contributor and starter on this rebuilding Bucks franchise. And Nate Ament is a guy that, you know, I thought Milwaukee was going to entertain a couple of guys, but he is another player with that massive void left by Giannis. They're going to try to fill that area of need. Now, he is like, 1/100th what Giannis is, but certainly has a lot of upside to his overall game. He averaged 16.7 points per game last season at the University of Tennessee for Rick Barnes, 6.3 rebounds per game, just over a couple assists per game. Quality defender, got a steal per game, nearly a block per game, and can step out and shoot the three somewhat adequately, but that is an area where he's got to improve at 33.3%. So two talented guys who are going to get a long leash, who are going to get a long look in Milwaukee and contribute meaningful minutes, I think, straight out of the gate. I really like what the Bucks are doing. I really like Jaime Jaquez, for example. I think, 10 years down the road, they're going to come back thinking, man, That trade was money in the bank for us. Kasper Giakachonis, who we fought tooth and nail to include in the deal, he's a guy that could be sealing a borderline all-star. And I'm not saying that because he went to Illinois. He's that talented and that multi-skilled. If they can come together as a collective, the Bucks could be a surprising team in the next couple of years, largely because of Kasper's, largely because of Braden Burries, and also the contributions of Nate Ament.
2: Yeah, I don't really love the picks. I don't hate them, though. You had two first rounders. I don't think they made a disastrous pick. I just don't think either of those picks were good. I don't like the Braden Berries pick. I think that's what it comes down to. I don't have a ton of problems with Nate Ament. I liked him really early on in the college basketball season, and I was like thinking, like, wow, this guy is going to be a massive player. Like, Tennessee has Elite Eight potential. They've got Final Four potential. Because I think Nate Ament is flying under the radar when we were all talking about Acuff and DeBonta and Darren Peterson. And Nate Ament never really got there for me. Now, again, he's got the frame, like you mentioned. He's 6'10". He's athletic. He needs to continue to grow into his body. He might take a couple of years. I have an issue with the Berry's pick. A 6'4" guard who is a bit undersized. You know, again, you just traded for Tyler Hero. Okay, is he not the long-term answer? I can understand that. But, man, you had Yaxel Lendeborg right there. You had a day Mara. I would have liked both of those guys, Lendeborg or Mara. And yes, maybe that's because Michigan won the national title and those guys, you know, dominated in their run to that title. But I think both of those would have been better picks and more well-rounded players than Braden Berry. So I give the Bucks a C. Again, two logical picks for a team that is now just starting a new rebuild here. And they've got a lot of new pieces that they got to figure out who's going to go where. But they're just meh. They're meh picks. Ament kind of underwhelmed me at the end of the season. And Berry's, I thought there were two better players than him, and they went right after. So that's what I think of Milwaukee. But, you know, again, two pieces that they've got a lot of holes they got to fill. So I could see why Milwaukee did it. I'm just not completely in love with it. Let's get to the champs from 2 years ago, the Oklahoma City Thunder. They also had two first-round picks. They get a Dimara at 12, the big center from Michigan. And then they go Bennett Sturts, the pride of Iowa, one of the best scorers in college hoops over the last couple of years, at 16, who they got in a trade with Memphis. Brad, what do you think of OKC and how they did with their two picks?
7: Got to get my name honest, man. I think it's a glowing result, quite frankly. I didn't expect a Dimar to be there. I thought he would wind up not Maurice Johnson with his former college coach in Michigan and Dusty May with the Dallas Mavericks. So Mara slipped a little bit in this draft. I thought it was excellent value, and it puts Chet Holmgren, no threat Chet, the giant mozzarella stick who melted under the spotlight in the NBA playoffs, on notice. If Chet doesn't raise his game, he doesn't get tougher, he doesn't get stronger, Dimara is going to take his minutes. Now, Mara is not nearly the outside threat that Chet Holmgren is, but that's an area of his game he's trying to develop. He was only 3-for-10 from distance during the college basketball regular season, but took a few more outside jumpers as the season wore on. Supreme rim protector, averaged 2.6 blocks per game. He runs the floor terrifically, and what is underrated about his game, he's a tremendous passer, and that was an area he greatly improved on this year under Dusty May's tutelage. So I love the Mara pick, and Bennett Sturts, as Michael Montgomery, outstanding BP, will tell you here on BetMGM tonight. The pride of Iowa, Monty went to Iowa. I watch a ton of Iowa games. Sturts is a bucket, man. He's an excellent shot creator, a very heady player, smart player, and he is just a wet, dripping wet at times, especially from outside, is willing to get his nose dirty and drive the cup as well. And again, an excellent distributor. So I love that selection, adding depth in the backcourt. The rich get richer in OKC with Mara and Sturts, A-, and I might be underselling it.
2: Yeah, I like both. I love the Bennett Sturts pick. I agree with you. Just a tremendous shooter, and you get guys like SGA and J-Dub and all the other great scorers off the bench that Oklahoma City have around him, not to mention the bigs. You mentioned Chet and Hartenstein, who can both pass the ball pretty well. And Bennett Sturts might be wide open every time he touches the ball. And it's not a guy you want to leave wide open because he's such a good scorer, but there's just so much talent around him that he could fit in seamlessly. So I love that pick. The Adai Mara pick, I understand it, and I know what you said about Chet and the concerns that he's going to take his minutes. Here's the thing. He's not better than Chet Holmgren. You know, Chet Holmgren, as disastrous as he was in this postseason, he was the runner-up to Wemby for Defensive Player of the Year. He was third-team All-NBA. He's an all-star. He's an all-star caliber player. So Mara is basically the same build as him. He's the same size. He can't shoot, though. So, like, I just don't get it. Like, what? Oklahoma City already has Chet, and they also are expected to keep Isaiah Hartenstein. That was the other thing. If they were going to get rid of Isaiah Hartenstein, I could say, okay, you replace the one double big that you have with another, and he's more of a defense, even though he fits the same mold as Hartenstein. But I think from everything I've seen and heard, the Thunder are either going to pick up the team option on Hartenstein this year, or they're going to decline it and work out a nice, contract extension that helps them with their cap space. So I don't think they're getting rid of Hartenstein, and they're certainly not getting rid of Chet. I know that he's coming off of an embarrassing series against Wemby, but that for me then says, all right, well, what is more, when's he playing? Where is he playing? How is he playing? They're Oklahoma City, so it's tough to doubt Sam Presti. And again, I like the picks, but for me, it's not quite the A range. I'll give it a B plus. And if Adai Mara can find a way to improve, maybe he does. Maybe eventually Chet Holmgren does get out of OKC in 2, 3, 4 years from now. And maybe Mara slides in and takes his role, or maybe he replaces Hartenstein in another year or two. But for the time being, I understand it's tough to have guys that are going to have immediate impacts when you have as much freaking talent as Oklahoma City has. But I think they would have been better off maybe with a better pick or a different player with a different role than Mara. But I like the player. And I like OKC, and I love the Sturts pick. So for me, it's a B+. Let's get to the Memphis Grizzlies. They had the number 3 pick. They took Cameron Boozer, which was basically a formality. And then they got Kareem Lopez at 21, who they got traded to from Detroit. Kareem Lopez, the forward from Mexico, at 6'9", 225 pounds. So, Brad, the Grizzlies, also a team that's rebuilding. What do you think of what they did?
7: I'm going to give him an A- as well. I do have some slight reservations about Cam Boozer's overall game. I mean, you know, his size isn't elite by any stretch of imagination. Now, he's a wide body, a walking, talking double-double. You saw the numbers at Duke. That's exactly what he averaged, over 10 rebounds per game. And, of course, the points per game was sky high. Very impressive, especially from top of the key in terms of splishing and splashing from distance. Shot over 38% from way downtown this past season. But the issue with him is, double teams with the length in the NBA and skip passing and being able to recognize that. It did improve as the season wore on there in Durham, but, you're stepping up a level in competition in the NBA. Is it going to translate to the next level? We shall see. Kareem Lopez just oozes with upside. He's only 19 years old. I haven't seen a lot of his game yet. He is got to be a guy that will probably have to develop, be a bit of a work in progress. But again, the upside is immense. The upside is all-star caliber without question in my mind. From the scouting reports that I read, from the small film work that I've already done, I thought he slipped in this draft. So ultimately, getting it in a trade for Detroit, Lopez was a nice value, nice pairing with Boozer. I'll give the Grizz an A-.
2: Yeah, I'm going to give them a B. Again, I thought it was solid. I think the thing that they should get credit for is trading down a couple of times and still taking Kareem Lopez at 21, who they reportedly did have a ton of interest in. So they didn't reach for him. I'm not going to act like I know a ton about Kareem Lopez. Like you said, you watch some of the highlights, you do some of the our version of scouting of him, when he was in New Zealand, and a guy that can shoot and plays sound basketball. But again, the big pick here was Boozer. And yeah, you mentioned all the downsides of his game, and he's only 6'9", but I mean, he just dominated. He dominated all year at Duke. And so if his outside shooting can improve, he's got the inside game. He's got the footwork. And yeah, he might not be a 5 because he's not 7 feet. He's 6'9". He's going to have to play the 4, but I think that he's still solid and physical and strong enough that when you watch him play, you're like, wow, this is a man. This is a grown-ass man playing this game, playing with 22, 23, 24-year-olds. And yes, I know we had the loaded freshman class that basically filled up the entire top 12 of these picks. But Boozer, I think, is NBA ready. And he's got the blood in his DNA, right? So I think he's going to be ready. I like the pick from Memphis. There's no Jaren Jackson Jr. anymore, taking away time from him. And so he's got that spot ready to take it at the 4, and I think he's going to have a really nice rookie season. So I like what Memphis did. Finally, Brad, let's hit the Chicago Bulls here. They took Caleb Wilson at 4 from North Carolina, and then Dalen Swain at number 15, the guard from Texas. So your Bulls, now they finally decided to pick a side at the trade deadline. Now they had 2 first-rounders here. What do you think of Chicago?
7: I'm split on them. I'm going to give the Bulls a B minus. I love the Caleb Wilson selection. Solidifies that front court without a doubt. I think that is an ideal fit. Guy's got to have a growing game in terms of his outside contributions. That's an area where he will work on. But the mid range is there. The rebounding is there. The defense is there. Uber athletic. He'll be a phenomenal player in transition. An ideal fit in Chicago. Dalen Swain is the one that I'm really most curious about. He's a long drink at 6'7". He's got a versatile game. There were just other players I preferred at that point. I would rather have seen Bennett Sturts in Chicago in that backcourt. And I know Swain's going to be more of the small forward type and a guy that does have a really solid stroke from outside. There were just better players I felt on the board at that juncture in the draft. Swain could obviously prove me wrong and really fit like a glove in the Windy City. But I don't feel especially confident about that. So, again, love Wilson's pick. Swain, we shall see. B minus for the Chicago Bulls.
2: Yeah, I'm actually going to give him an A minus. I like what the Bulls did here. I love the Caleb Wilson pick. And again, 6'10" and a guy that could shoot. I really would have loved to see how the rest of his season would have finished before he broke his hand. But again, super athletic. And when he squared off with Cameron Boozer, when Duke played North Carolina the first time, he kind of like effectively neutralized him. Like they both had good games. Yeah. They both defended each other well. And so I think we know that the Bulls need a big man. They've needed a big man, even when they had Vucci Main on the team. So I think Caleb Wilson could be their cornerstone center. And then I love Dalen Swain. I know that his offense needs some work, but I think he's going to be a hell of a defender, which the Bulls need. Like, they need freaking oxygen. They need somebody, a guard that is strong and can defend and is athletic. And I think he's going to bring that here. And I think that, again, he's got some good, very good playmakers around him. You know, Giddey, obviously the main one, that if you've got playmakers around him, I think his offensive game, you can bring him along and develop him. But just his athleticism and his frame and his defensive durability and his tough ruggedness that he displayed at Texas, I think Dalen Swain is going to be a heck of a pick for Chicago. So I give the Bulls an A minus. All right, we still have two other teams that had two first round picks that we got to get to, the Nets and the Kings. One of them, I think, crushed it. The other, I think they were a disaster. We'll hear what Brad has to say as well. When we come back, we'll get to your phone calls and your texts at 310-840-4910. We've got folks asking about A.J. DeBonsa, so we'll get to your calls and your texts when we return. He's Brad Evans. I'm Pat Boyle. 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
0: The NFL has decided Brendan Sorsby will not be entering the league this season. The quarterback will now have to focus on next year's draft in a potentially loaded class, including Arch Manning and Dante Moore. Westwood One Sports.
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22: A Better Life with Dr. Sanjay Gupta.
23: Osteoporosis affects millions of people in the United States and around the world. It's a disease that basically causes someone's bones to become weak, brittle, and porous, which can increase their risk of fractures. Now, the good news here is there are things you can do other than, or in addition to, taking medications to prevent fractures before it's too late. One is to up your intake of calcium and vitamin D. You also want to eat more protein. One functional medicine dietitian told us that that helps build muscle, and if you're building muscle strength, then you are also building bone strength. You want to be mindful of your workouts. The best ways to build bone density, one therapist told us, are going to be resistance exercises like lifting weights, and also exercises that make your bones take a bit of an impact, such as jumping or even running, just loading the bones a little bit more. I'm Dr. Sanjay Gupta, helping you live a better life.
0: Apps.

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2: 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He's Brad Evans. I'm Pat Boyle. The phone number to join the show is 310-840-4910. Again, that's 310-840-4910. You heard there the commissioner of the NBA, Adam Silver, last night with the pick that everybody expected once draft night arrived, and honestly, a couple of weeks before that as well. AJ Dibansa from BYU going number one overall to the Washington Wizards. Let's get to a phone call. Let's get to D.C. Lap is in D.C. He wants to ask and weigh in about A.J. Dibansa going number one overall. So, Lap, you're up next on BetMGM Tonight on line one. What's up, Lap?
3: Hey, what's up, bro? First of all, congrats to you and your Knicks, bro. I didn't talk to you in a while, and I'm a little envious. I hope it's our time. I think it's, what, eight straight different finals winners? So maybe the Wizards could be that one day, but congrats on your team, bro, for sure. I know you're still partying.
2: Thanks. Thank you, man. I appreciate that.
3: Yeah. I just wondered, do you think the Wizards got it right? Do you think we could be a playoff team? Do you think we picked the right guy? And where do you see the upside? Like, do you think this team could make a playoffs right away? And because we're excited, man. We are really excited. Sorry, the plane around me. But, yeah, we're really excited about this pick, man. So I just wanted to see what your guys take it for it, man. We pumped up over here.
2: Appreciate the call. Thank you for the congratulations on the Knicks, brother. I definitely was partying and celebrating the entire time I was in Spain for the last 10 days. But, Brad, I know that you feel very strongly about Dibansa at number one overall. So
4: I do.
2: Why don't you take Lap's question first, and I'll follow up.
4: Yeah, look, I poured over a lot of college basketball film. I watched probably hundreds, if not thousands, of hours of college basketball every single season. And A.J. Dibansa just jumped off the television screen. The guy is a baller.
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7: Well, a few minutes behind schedule on this Wednesday. We had the tarp on the field for about 30 minutes, starting around 5:50 or so. Light drizzle. Looks like we've got a clear runway for baseball now. I'm Luke Maley. Happy to have you along on this Wednesday evening. We're not going to waste any time. This is game two of the second half. Yorman Galindez is going to take the ball for the fifth time as a starter with Biloxi, who comes in with a 36-30 record overall. They're 1-0 in the first half. The Biscuits 35-35 overall, 0-1 after the loss last night at the hands of the Shuckers 5-1. We've got the final part of our interview with the manager, Kevin Bolles. Bolles elected to go. Jackson Baumeister here for start number 11. Baumeister has been really sharp here lately. We're going to step aside right now and dive directly into this interview, the final part of our three-part interview with the skipper, Kevin Bolles.
8: Those individual bases, as you mentioned, you know, Braden Taylor really found the swing, and he had some moments early on in the season where he went a week, and it's like, okay, maybe he found something, and then a week would go by, and he'd go back down to earth, and then right now, it's been almost a month where he's hitting well over 300, and so obviously he's a bright spot. Who else really caught your eye in terms of making big strides in the first half?
9: Well, Vern definitely has the quality of play that he brought every night, and he's so fast twitch. He's plus runner. He can hit. He's got some damage to him also. He can steal bases. He was terrific. Ferret, another one that moved to AAA, Alberto, our reliever. These guys, they performed well, and it's good to see them get rewarded. And we're hoping that more guys get rewarded. There obviously has to be a need at the higher levels, but we've seen some good signs. But I think on the pitching side, Ferret was one, and I think this league didn't offer the challenges that he needed. You know, he was 6-0. There's a couple outings where he wasn't as good, but he was able to just navigate his way through because he was just better than the competition. And AAA is going to provide the things that he needs as far as, because we can't replicate what AAA does, the quality of play there. So that's good for him. And same with Alberto. The stuff that was coming out of his hand, he's got a chance to be pretty special.
8: Yeah, no doubt about that. We'll kind of wrap this up. I want to look at things from a managerial perspective. There's a lot of fans that don't understand what things look like. There's a lot of us in the business that are like, well, what does a typical day look like for a guy like you? We don't have to walk through the whole entire day, but what is the best moment for you as a manager? Not all time, just what is the best, most gratifying feeling, and then what is the hardest thing to do?
9: I think the best thing is, well, definitely the best thing is when you see a guy that has come through the system and they're in the big leagues, and then watching them become world champions. There's nothing like seeing players that you've worked with, whatever the case may be, and you're just fortunate enough to be in that position, and you watch them standing on stage at the end, winning a World Series. That is probably the best thing. As far as challenges, every day is a challenge. This is like whack-a-mole. There's one thing popping up, one after another, and each day is unique. Sometimes it's not fun. You know, you come into work and it's just a bunch of headaches, and you're like, okay, I'm going to navigate through it. And it's not anything that anybody else, you know, everybody says, oh, you're doing baseball. Well, guess what? It's still the job. And there's a lot of things that come with it that aren't ideal. And players are needy. I will say this, you know, players can be selfish. They can be needy. Developing a team concept, whether it be with team stretches, clubhouse, to keep a clubhouse intact, good or bad, through thick and thin, you got to make sure that you keep this clubhouse intact. And I think that that's the biggest challenge. It's the most rewarding watching a bunch of guys, individuals come together. But definitely as far as the most rewarding part, it's the big leagues, making sure that these guys get up there.
8: Love it. Is there one that stands out to you in terms of that you were able to tell they were headed to the big leagues that stands out, or even your first that you remember managing that became a big leaguer?
9: There's funny stories with all these things. The most rewarding now is to see like a Miguel Cabrera with, you know, future, you know, Hall of Fame type stuff, you know, Mookie. But being on the bus rides, you know, Mikey Miller was a little shortstop that we had in Pawtucket, and he's complaining to me 5 minutes earlier about how he doesn't have enough minutes on his cell phone plan and that he can't afford it. And I know 10 minutes from now I'm going to be telling him on the bus that he's going to the big leagues. And so I remember texting him. He's telling me how, you know, he's broke, he doesn't have whatever. And I know the next day he's going to be making $3,000 the next day. And so I'm texting him, and I said, hey. And he's looking at me, and it's pitch dark. And I said, hey. He's like, I just told you my minutes are up. You can't text me. I'm sitting right here. And I said, look at the next message. And it was telling him that he's going to the big leagues. And so things like that are fun. But anytime you can tell a guy that they've achieved their dreams, now the longevity part, that's up to them. But when they've achieved their dreams and they're one of the best 750 players in the world, there is nothing like that feeling.
8: Bolesy, this has been awesome. Thanks so much for the time. That's the manager, Kevin Bowles, here on the pregame show. We'll step aside. When we come back, we'll get you those starting lineups.
7: Well, if you're just now joining us on the TV side, welcome on in. If you've been hanging out with us on Jock 740 on the radio, you got to hear from the manager for the final time this week, Kevin Bowles. It's always great catching up with Bolesy. We've got the national anthem on tap, the Biscuits are taking the field currently, squaring up in their positions. So we're going to go ahead and get you the starting lineups for both of these teams post-national anthem. It's Jackson Baumeister on the mound, making start number 11. He's 2-2 this year with a 4.63 earned run average. We'll pause for the anthem. On the other side, we'll get to those starters and roll right into first pitch.

Another beautiful rendition of the national anthem. Thanks for hanging out with us on this Wednesday. I'm Luke Maley. Let's go ahead and get you set for first pitch. Jackson Baumeister making start number 11, trying to get the Biscuits into the win column for the first time in the second half of this 2026 campaign. Baumeister, the Rays' 30th ranked prospect. He's 23 years old, and we'll talk more about him in just a moment. Let's meet the Shuckers order, managed by the legendary Mike Guerrero. It starts at the top with the second baseman, Dylan O'Rey. Jesus Madey, the shortstop and baseball's number one overall prospect, bats second. In the three spot is the first baseman, Blake Byrne. In the cleanup spot, after homering again last night, is the third baseman, Andrew Fisher. Josh Adamczewski in left field, bats fifth. In the sixth spot is the DH, Mike Bobey. Matthew Wood does the catching and bats seventh, and he completes the stretch of seven consecutive left-handed hitters. There is one switch hitter in Jesus Madey in there. But with a righty on the bump, it's seven consecutive lefties to start it. And then the first righty, Eric Brown Jr. in center field, bats eight. And then another lefty to finish it off, Jacob Herdebees in right field. Again for the Shuckers, O'Rey, Madey, Burke, Fisher, Adamczewski, Bovee, Wood, Brown Jr., and Herdebees. We'll quickly run through the Biscuits order. We'll get it to you again against Yorman Galendez. Braden Taylor's at third base. Theo Gillen in right field bats second. Yadier Arenamo, the second baseman, bats third. In the cleanup spot is the first baseman, Xavier Isaac. Kenny Piper does the catching and bats fifth. In the sixth spot is the DH, Emilian Petrie. Matt Corbath is the center fielder. Gregory Barrios in the eighth spot acts as the shortstop. And Noah Myers is in left field. Again, quickly for the Biscuits. Taylor, Gillen, Arenamo, Isaac, Piper, Petre, Horvath, Barrios, and Myers. A pair of outfielders out there for the Biscuits. And Theo Gillen in right field and Matt Horvath in center are doing their good deed currently. They're closing up the gate that works its way out there to the clubhouse. Well, if that doesn't earn you some good karma points off the bat, I don't know what does. We'll see if that is a sign of things to come. We've seen a couple of guys really struggle to get the gate open to leave after their start. A great example of that was Gary Gilhill last night. We had a good 30-second, 45-second delay because we were ready to go, and Gary Gilhill couldn't escape that gate out there. It seems like maybe it's a difficult mechanism to totally figure out, and there are now a few people jogging down to help them from the other side of things. And at least looks like for the moment they've got things at least squared away for the time being. Maybe that gate is slightly open. Well, there are reinforcements on the way. And there you go. That's starting to get locked down. Players get to return to their spots, and we are just about ready to go. Official delay time, 10 minutes in terms of rain delay, and then you add a little bit of a gate delay on top of it. We're starting just shy of 15 minutes tardy. Jackson Baumeister clad in the Gump uniform. All sorts of colors going on. He's ready to go on this Wednesday night. Right-hander from the windup kicks home, and his first pitch is fouled off. It's the lefty Dylan O'Rey, and as we mentioned, it is a bunch of left-handed batters in this order for a second consecutive night. Not only is it a bunch of lefties, it's a bunch of extremely tough hitters to sit down. Baumeister's got his work cut out for him tonight. He rocks and delivers his 0-1 pitch. It just glides wide of the zone, did not miss by much, and evens the count at 1-1. Well, that's a good time to meet our umpires. It's Jamal Allen calling the balls and strikes behind the plate. Dominic Romero helps him out up the first baseline, and Jack Wasson, the crew chief, finishes things up down the third baseline, and that also called a ball. So far, all three pitches, according to our metrics, have been inside the strike zone, but the count is 2-1. So if that is a sign of things to come, we may be headed for a small zone tonight, which is fine as long as things stay consistent. 2-1 pitch, swing and a miss. That one, the first pitch outside the zone, and Baumeister got Dylan O'Rey to chase up above the letters. Two balls and two strikes. In game 2 of 6 this week between the first half champion Biloxi Shuckers and the Biscuits, who are looking to make it 11 consecutive postseason trips. There's a liner foul down the left field line
up into the suite area. A foul ball. Two balls and two strikes on Dylan O'Rey, who is hitting 316 through his first 60 games.

in stolen bags. Ballmeister misses outside with a fastball. Now Jackson on top of the mound. He's got an arsenal that features a fastball, slider, curveball, and changeup. Dylan O'Ray has 35 stolen bases over there at first. He will stay put. The pitch home is lined into right center field. Theo Gillen on the run. He leaps, and he made the grab. Gillen's got a chance to double him up. His throw is going to come up a little bit late on a 106 liner from the Brewers' top prospect and the Rays' top prospect robs him of extra bases. Now Gillen cutting into the alleyway, had to get off the feet, full extension up in the air to snag that from hitting the wall. That's a big break for Theo Gillen and the Biscuits out there. Line out to right center field produces the first out. We'll go ahead and meet this defense in a moment. But first, it's Blake Burke into the batter's box. First pitch rides wide. It's a ball and no strikes. You met most of the outfield due to our gate delay. A couple of seconds extra. In right field, Theo Gillen just made that play. Matt Corbath was the one helping him out with that gate back before we got underway. And in left field is Noah Myers. Here's the 1-0 pitch. Burke watches just above the zone, and it's a 2-0 advantage for him. On the infield, Braden Taylor's over at third base. Gregory Barrios is the shortstop with Yadier Arenado, his infield counterpart at second base. Xavier Isaac mans the first base bag for a second consecutive night, and Kenny Piper does the catching. There's a high fly ball lifted down the left field line and foul. Over the course of a season, you watch a lot of batting practice when you work in baseball, and you'll watch generally your own team. You head down to BP, see if you can learn anything. Sometimes you'll hang out for the opposition's BP and just see how things are going. Baumeister picks over to first. O'Ray is back in safely on a dive, and that's disengagement number one. We'll see if O'Ray gets the green light now with a count 2-1 to Burke. Take his lead. Well, Burke had the most impressive round of batting practice that I have seen this year from any player. He went 5-for-5, homering in all five swings he took in his first round. And he bounces this one up the middle and into center field. O'Ray will make the turn. He's chugging for third, and he'll get there standing up. It's a base hit back up the middle for Blake Burke, and he's now hit safely in five in a row. Give him a 10-game on-base streak to go with it. Hit it firmly, but on a couple of hops, it was just perfectly located to sneak up the middle. You're with us on MILB TV. You're looking at a couple of guys perched over there at first base. That one of them went SEC to Tennessee, and Blake Burke. The other one, Xavier Isaac, considered Tennessee, but he ended up committing to Florida and forwent his commitment, becoming a first-round draft pick out of high school by the Rays. So swing and a miss by Andrew Fisher, one of the newer members of the Shuckers bunch. He was part of the clinch celebration very early in his time with Biloxi. Fisher homered again last night, and boy, was it a beautiful high-arching homer. Misses outside. It was a rare feat. When you look at it metrically for Andrew Fisher, he had his third double-A homer last night. It was 105 miles an hour. It logged in at 396 feet. It had a 40-degree launch angle. 1-1 pitch. Swing and a miss. Gonman to chase outside. And that's the downside of Fisher's game. It's a high swing and miss rate. It's a high strikeout rate. But boy, can he tear the cover off of baseball. He's had an extra base hit in all five of his double-A games so far. And when you look at the metrics of that homer last night, there's only been six home runs across Major League Baseball and the AAA level that have matched all that criteria. 1-2 pitch, he lays off a fastball upstairs, and it's 2-2. So when you go 40-degree launch angle, an exit velo of 105 miles an hour or more, and 390 plus feet. A lot of qualifiers. Stick with us. There are only three in Major League Baseball. There's a called strike three. Caught Fisher looking. And there's the second out. It comes on strikeout number one. Ballmeister fit a changeup down and in and froze Andrew Fisher.
Well, the three that have reached those

0: metrics this year in the big leagues. O'Neill Cruz back in April, Hunter Goodman in May, and Freddie Freeman did it as well in the month of April. Impressive company for the Brewers' sixth-rated prospect. First offering to Adam Chesky is just a bit inside, around that inside corner at the top of the zone. The count moves to 1-0. Much like Fisher, Adam Chesky has hit in each of the five games that he's played in as a Biloxi Shucker so far. Left-handed hitter awaits, and it watches a called strike, a fastball center cut. Now, this Shucker's offense has been dominant, and they've only gotten better as the season progresses because they haven't lost all that many guys, and they have gained a bunch of High A Wisconsin's best prospects. There's a call and strike, and it's 1-2, advantage Jackson Baumeister. The Shuckers have won four in a row, including the three-game winning streak to close out their first-half title. In that four-game winning streak entering tonight, the offense hitting .383. Just unbelievable. There's a pickoff over to first. Back in standing up goes Blake Burke. Dylan O'Ray, opposite of him over at third base, leaked off the bag, but didn't consider trying anything funny. Still a scoreless game, but there's runners at the corners. Baumeister a strike away from getting out of this first inning jam. Righty kicks high, and his pitch is taken just outside. Right to the top rail of the strike zone, and just an inch or so off. Away from the lefty, and the count is even at 2-2. Two gone, 2-2 count. Time is called. Baumeister working out of the stretch, comes set, tan glove at his belt. Here's his 2-2. Swing and a foul tip. Piper able to hold on, and Baumeister gets out of the jam. Back-to-back strikeouts after a pair of singles to the first two batters, and Jackson Baumeister settles in to deliver a scoreless inning. It's no runs on two hits, no errors, and two left stranded. We go bottom one with the Biscuits coming up to bat for the first time in the scoreless game when we come back.
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0: Back at the ballpark on this Wednesday. Happy to have you hanging out with us on MILB TV as well as Chalk 740 on the radio side. Braden Taylor is set to start things off, and we'll quickly run back through it. It is Taylor, Gillen, Arenamo, Isaac, Piper, and Petrie, Horvath, Barrios, and Myers that make up the starting nine. For the manager, Kevin Bowles, who you got to hear from if you're with us on Jock 740 in the pregame show. Bowles, he always a fun chat. Here's the righty, Yorman Galindez, his fifth start of the year, which glides downstairs. Galindez, very interesting numbers. His best start of the year of his previous four has been against the Biscuits. Was his longest outing this season, four innings, 1-0 pitch to Taylor. Is in there, called a strike, bottom of the zone. That is a sinker at 96. Galindez has a fastball, sinker, slider, curveball, and changeup combination. 1-1 the count on Taylor. Here's the pitch. Swing and a miss. Got him to chase a breaking ball downstairs. Galindez, 23 years old from Venezuela, and has been with the Brewers since 2022 when he signed as an international free agent out of Venezuela. Two balls and two strikes. The right-hander peering in at the lefty leadoff hitter. Taylor awaits, and he sprays one back on the left side out of play to stay alive at two balls and two strikes. Right-hander kicks home, and the 2-2 pitch is popped back and out of play. Well, remains 2-2 on Braden Taylor, who's reached in five in a row, and he bounces this one with a vicious hop over to Blake Burke. He's able to adjust and take it to the bag himself for the initial out. Bounces out to first base. That's the first out for Yorman Galindez. Neo Gillen, the Rays top prospect, will dig in. And as he does, let's start to meet the defense. Josh Adamczewski is in left field. Eric Brown Jr. holds things down in straightaway center with Jacob Hurtubise in right. Galindez kicks home, and the first pitch stayed up top. Andrew Fisher is over at third base. Jesus Madey, the shortstop. Dylan O'Ray, man second, with Blake Burke, the first baseman. And behind the dish, Matthew Wood does the catching. Here's the 1-0 pitch to Gillen, and that is down and in. Skips away. It's two balls and no strikes. Gillen, in his Double-A debut last night, grounded to second base in each of his first three trips, the first of which was a double play, and then felt like he settled in. A good approach in his final at-bat to slap one the opposite way for a base hit. 2-0 offering is in there, called a strike, and that one missed down and in. It's 2-1. But a good take from Gillen, according to our data. 2-1 pitch, and he grounds this one softly towards second. Galindez will take it to the bag himself, and the rare one unassisted ground out. Norman Galindez hopped off the mound, took it over to first base himself on that slow hopper towards second base. Two up, two down. Well, when you look at Yorman Galindez on the year, he's 0-2 with a 10-1-3 ERA, but the Shuckers have been all right in his starts. They're 2-2. He himself is 0-2. Well, at home, he's been really strong as Yadier Arenado digs in from the right side. 249 hitter. Here's the first pitch. And he lines one back up the middle and into center field. A base hit for Arenado, who's been the Biscuits' hottest hitter in the month of June, hitting right around 340. And he continues that stretch and hops his average back above 250. With a base hit to center. Well, here comes Xavier Isaac. Well, at home, Galindez, the Shuckers starter, has a 2.57 ERA. Now, it's a small sample size, two starts. He's also made two road starts, and he's given up 10 earned runs in 3 2/3 innings entering this one. That's good for an ERA hovering around 24.5. So he's been really good at home and really bad on the road in very limited sample size both directions. Four total starts, two at each. 1-0 the count on the lefty Xavier Isaac. Here's a pickoff attempt over to first. Arenado dives back in safely. Kenny Piper stands on deck, batting in the five spot for Montgomery, should Isaac extend this frame. 1-0 pitch, swing and a miss. Count is even at 1-1. Isaac, a 13th-ranked Rays prospect. Boy, did he have a really good month of May. In June, he's cooled off quite a bit. The way that Xavier Isaac works, all it takes is one swing to unleash himself. There's a Throw to second. It is in time.